0: tendency, amen, when it comes to the things of God and spiritual things, to just sit back and become at ease in Zion and just relax, amen, and quit carrying the burden and quit punching and quit sinking and just kind of just, you know, enjoy it and take it easy. Amen. But you know, that's the part of our nature that leads us to apostasy, that leads us into a backslidden condition, that causes us to take God for granted and not to be aware of the blessings of God, causes us to forget to be thankful and grateful in our hearts for the things that God has done for us. And that, and just kind of sit down on our knees and take it easy and relax, amen, and forget that this way is a pushing way. It is a forward way. It is an uphill climb. Praise God, we're going somewhere, and it's worth getting there, and the things God has given us is very important, amen. They're great treasures, the pearl of great price, amen. The blessings of God are rich and wonderful, amen, and we need to love them, amen. In Deuteronomy, God dealt there with the nature that's in Israel. Now, in the book of Psalms that I read to you in the 78th Psalm there, he dealt there, and the Psalms are told about how that God had blessed them and brought streams out of the rock and caused them to run down like rivers, and how that God fed them with angels' food, and he told about all the good things God did for them in the wilderness when God was leading them out. Yes. Amen. And then at the closing down here, down where I read to you there, it's told how that because their heart was not right with him, neither were they steadfast in their covenant. In other words, they were, you know, sometimes they were just real spiritual. Sometimes they were just, boys, we're going with God. And then other times they were just kind of, well, I don't know. Yeah. You know. One time, you know, they were just foaming at the mouth, saying, let's go get them. And the next time they'd say, boy, I don't know if I want to go or not. Yeah. You know, this is the attitude that they had. And this is the spirit that's in man. Amen. It could be called a spiritual moodiness. Amen. Now let that sink in. It could be called spiritual moodiness. Hallelujah. And this is what that God's dealing with here in the scriptures I want to share with you in Deuteronomy. He said, now these, chapter 6, these are the commandments, the statutes, and the judgments which the Lord your God commanded to teach you, that ye might do them in the land whither ye go to possess it, that thou mightest fear the Lord thy God to keep all his statutes and his commandments, which I command thee, thou and thy son's sons, all the days of thy life, and that thy days may be prolonged. Now God doesn't lay the commandments on us to bring us under bondage to him. God gives us commandments. He gives us the statutes and the judgments of God to protect us against ourselves. God gives us commandments to protect us against immorality. Amen. God gives us laws and commandments and statutes to protect us against all the basic lusts of the flesh, that if they were out of control and weren't kept in discipline and in harmony with God's Word, they would lead us away from God and fill us, amen, up with the wrath of God. Amen. Amen. If a man left to himself, he's going to go the wrong way. His flesh is going to lead him the wrong way. Amen. And so God said, I'm going to have to set down some laws. I'm going to have to set down some rules. I'm going to have to set down some judgments. I'm going to have to set down some statutes in order to build a fence around you to where you can't get out in the road and get run over. Amen. That's why we build a fence around our house. Keep our little children in. Keep them from getting out and getting hurt. We can put them out in the yard in security and know that they'll be protected. Sometimes we put a dog in there with them, you know, to watch after them. And we can leave the little children out there and not worry too much about them. They're inside the fence. They're protected. And that's why God gave us these things, to protect us, amen, to guard us against the immorality of the devil, the onslaught of the enemy, and the covetousness and the greed and the lust of our own flesh. Amen. And so he said, that thou mightest fear the Lord thy God to keep all his statutes, his commandments, and which I command thee, that thou and thy son's son, all the days of thy life, and that thy days may be prolonged. Hear therefore, O Israel, and observe to do it, that it may be well with thee, and that ye may increase mightily, as the Lord God of thy fathers has promised thee, in the land that floweth with milk and honey. You see, even the promises then was conditional. Amen. They had to meet the condition. They had to obey the laws of God. Amen. They had to follow the restrictions of the Lord, the directions of God, if they were going to enjoy the blessings of God. It hasn't changed one bit. God hasn't changed not one bit. We still have to do that. If we're going to enjoy the blessings of God, we're going to have to live for God. Amen. Hear, O Israel, the Lord our God is one Lord, and thou shalt love the Lord thy God with all thine heart, and with all thy soul, and with all thy might. You mean that's changed? No, that hadn't changed. And these words which I command thee this day shall be in thine heart, and thou shalt teach them diligently unto thy children, and shalt talk of them when thou sittest in thine house, and when thou walkest by the way, and when thou liest down, and when thou risest up. Somebody said, oh, that's too spiritual for me. That might be too spiritual for you, but you need to get a hold of it. Amen. You need to meditate upon the Lord and the law of God night and day. Amen. Amen. You need to meditate upon God and the law of the Lord night and day. Why, it'll put protection in you. It'll guard you against making mistakes and doing things that will bring God's judgment on you. Amen. It'll guard you. And thou shalt bind them for a sign upon thine hand, and they shall be as frontless between thine eyes. My, my. I mean, but they had all kinds of ways. They had stuff everywhere. My wife got little old signs all over the house. On the cabinet, on the refrigerator, on the dresser, on the mirror in the bathroom. Little old signs all over the house. Praise God. The Word of God. The Word of God. Yes. Amen. We used to have those little blue things we used to sell, you know. The kids used to sell them, you know, those little square card pieces you hung on the wall, and they had that flickery looking stuff that sparkled and shined, you know, and they had little saying, the family that prays together stays together, you know, and Jesus loves me, and as for me and my house, we'll serve God, and all kinds of little things like that. And amen. That was a reminder. Amen. And this is what he's saying here. Thou shalt bind them for a sign upon thine hand. Gracious sakes alive. Praise the Lord. They're supposed to, you know, I'm going to put some scripture in here today so I'm going to work on this. I'm going to memorize this scripture today. I'll put it here. I'll write it here in my hand, you know. That's what it says. Amen. And then it said that thou shalt, in thy hand they shall be as frontless between thine eyes. They had little bands they put on their heads. They put scriptures out there. They learned them. Did you know that one of the things that the Jews were really particular on, and that is, was that their children memorized the Word of God? They worked on it every day. Amen. They need to know it. And thou shalt write them upon the post of thy house and on thy gates. Hallelujah. Praise the Lord. It's scriptural, Sister Casey, to do what you do. Amen. It's scriptural to have plaques and posters and Bible sayings and verses and stuff all over your house and in your car. Amen. Everywhere you go, that it's before your eyes. You can see it and read it. Amen. And let it get in your heart. Praise the Lord. And it shall be when the Lord thy God shall have brought thee into the land which he sware unto thy fathers, to Abraham, to Isaac, to Jacob, to give thee great and goodly cities which thou buildest not, houses full of good things which thou fillest not, wells dig which thou diggest not, vineyards and olive trees which thou plantest not, when thou shalt have eaten and be full. Oh my. Woo, they begin to relax now. I mean, they got all these blessings and all these benefits and all these good things, and they're feeling so good. Isn't it amazing how, praise God, listen, isn't it amazing how that you get your belly full and your eyes get so heavy? Boy, that's amazing to me. But it's that way. You know why? You know why you get sleepy when you fill your belly? Huh? Well, yeah, you're satisfied, but the main physical reason is the fact that all the blood that's circulating rushes to the stomach to go to work digesting that food and carrying it to the different parts of your body. So, in order for, that's where all the work's going on right now, see? And so, for all the work going, there's less blood going to your brain, and you get drowsy. That's right. That's why the hardening of the arteries causes people to be sleepy and drowsy. You know, and sometimes it even causes them to be dizzy because they ain't getting proper circulation to their brain. They ain't getting enough oxygen up there, enough blood. Amen. So, hallelujah. Well, what do you mean, Brother Case? I'm saying this. If we're not careful, when we got everything going on our way, yeah. I mean, we got our needs met and we're blessed, and we're happy, Junior. We got saved and we're just feeling so good about it. Amen. Be careful lest we relax.
1: Yeah.
0: Yeah. Because the devil's always the devil.
1: Yeah.
0: Amen. Amen. And brother, he's just waiting on you to drop your guard. And he's got a haymaker that he's swinging and swinging. Just waiting, brother, to lay it on you. Keep your guard up, brother. Don't let him get to you. Hallelujah. Keep on the defense and keep on the offense at the same time. Keep going forward. Amen. But keep your hands up. Protect yourself.
1: Amen.
0: Don't go to sleep. Don't get drowsy. Don't relax. Don't be at ease. He told them, he said, when you come into the land, and you're going to have good houses. I mean, I'm going to bless you, and it's a land that's flowing with milk and honey. And you're going to feel so good, and you're going to have plenty to eat. And I'm going to give you bumper crops, and you're going to have all these good things with walls, cities, and all this. He said, I've given you all this. He said, be careful. Beware. Beware. Amen. He warned them. Why did he warn them? Because he knows how we're made up. He understands that we're but flesh. We're like a wind. We're here today and gone tomorrow. Why? That's why James said life is a vapor. It appears and it vanishes away. It's like the morning fog. It comes in and the sun burns it away. It goes. Amen. That's the way life is. Hallelujah. But all eternal life ain't that way. Eternal life is forever. It's forever and ever. And God's concerned about that. Well, then beware lest thou forget the Lord, which brought thee forth out of the land of Egypt from the house of bondage. Oh, glory. Verse 18 said this. I'll read a few verses here as we go down through this chapter. And thou shalt do that which is right and good in the sight of the Lord, that it may be well with thee, that thou mayest go in and possess the good land which the Lord sware unto thy father. Praise God. And then in verse 23 said, and he brought us out. He didn't bring them out for no purpose at all. Junior, God didn't save you for no reason. He brought us out from thence that he might bring us in.
1: Yes.
0: There's multitudes of people that have gotten saved at one time. Amen. And God had brought them out. They turned to Christ. They confessed that they were sinners. And they asked Jesus to save them. But they've never let God bring them in. God didn't save you just to save you. God saved you to do something with you. God saved you to put Jesus Christ and the reality of the gospel in your heart. God saved you. Amen. Not only he brought you out, but he brought you out that he might bring you in. Amen. God wants you to be a part of the church, a part of the body of Christ. God wants you to function in the church of the living God and do your part in it. Amen. Whatever your part is, God wants you to do it. God brought you out, he might bring you in. Hallelujah. Amen. That's what he said there. God brought me out that he might bring me in. Would you believe that it's 12 o'clock? And the Lord commanded us to do all these statutes to fear the Lord our God for our good. Did you know what I've had people to tell me? Now, these are these people that have one time known holiness and known the right way, but they've turned to this new way. You know. And you know what I've had them tell me? I got tired of doing all that stuff. And some preacher come along and told them they didn't have to.
2: Yeah. Right.
0: What they was really saying was, I'm rebellious.
2: Right.
0: I never have found the commandments of God to be grievous, Brother Blair. They've always been a joy to me to obey the Lord. When I found something in the Word of God, I always counted great victory and great joy to do it.
2: Amen.
0: Praise the Lord. Why? I want to live like the Lord wants me to live. I want to be what He wants me to be. I want to obey. Praise God. Why? Because He said if I'd obey, praise the Lord, He'd keep me going forward. Hallelujah. I don't want to relax. I don't want to sit down. Amen. I don't want to just stop pushing, because the Lord has done it to preserve us alive. At His is this day. Hallelujah. And then in chapter 7 He said, For thou art an holy people unto the Lord thy God. The Lord thy God had chosen thee to be a special people unto Himself above all people that are up on the face of the earth. Glory to God. Praise the Lord. And there's just a lot of other things in this scripture that I'm going to stop right now. Amen. And turn back to Hebrews chapter 10. And just read you a little bit there, and then I'm closing by the help of the Lord. Hebrews chapter 10, verse 38. Listen to what he says now. Now the just shall live by faith. But if any man draw back, my soul shall have no pleasure in him. Don't turn back.
2: Right.
0: Don't back up from where you've advanced to.
3: Right.
0: Don't give one inch to the devil. If the devil can back you up one inch, he'll take it an inch at a time.
2: Right.
0: Oh, well, you know, this is not too important. That's not too important. Well, you know, I believe I can handle this all right. You know, I believe, well, this ain't really that bad, and I believe I can be all right with this. And well, you know, that's not really that important. The devil will take it from you an inch at a time.
2: That's right.
0: Little by little, he'll just pinch away at it until he's eat the spiritual life plumb out of you, and you're as dead as a doornail.
2: That's right. Yeah.
0: You don't feel nothing when you pray. When other folks are shouting, praising God, you don't feel nothing. He'll eat the life plumb out of you. Amen. He'll do it if you'll let Him. But thank God. The Bible said if I resist Him, He'll flee from me. Brother, you have got the power dwelling within you as an individual to tell the devil to get off your back, to rebuke him and resist him in the name of Jesus, and walk on for God and never look back. Jesus said these few words, which had tremendous, I mean, I could preach a whole message just on these words. But he said this, remember Lot's wife. Three little words, Jesus said. Remember Lot's wife. What are you going to remember about her? There ain't much known about her. She looked back. Turned into a pillar of salt. She looked back. Amen. Jesus said, if any man puts his hand to the plow and looks back, he's not fit for the kingdom of God. Do you know what's back there, Junior? Bondage. Huh? You know, the pleasures of sin are but for a season. And the devil lies to us. You know, and we can't escape from the realities of life through a bottle or a pill. We can calm our nerves with a cigarette. But it's just an escape. After that wears off, it'll be right there again.
2: Yep.
0: It keep gnawing and agitating you and
3: aggravate me, it's still there.
4: Yeah.
3: Right. Hallelujah.
5: Yeah.
3: Praise God. But when you give all that to Jesus,
4: praise Him.
3: Hallelujah. When you lay it on the cross,
4: yes.
3: Hallelujah. Praise God. Hallelujah.
4: Hallelujah.
3: When you lay it at the feet of the Master, praise God, and any time you give it to Him, brother, He'll take it.
4: Yeah.
3: And when you lay it at the feet of Jesus, then there's victory and joy and gladness. And the things that God gives you are everlasting. They're not just for a season. They're not just for a moment. They're not just for a little bit. But they're for always. When God gives you eternal life, it's forever.
5: Yeah.
3: Praise God. And when God saves you and heals you and blesses you and leads you out that He might lead you in, it's forever. God wants you to be saved forever. Hallelujah.
4: Yeah.
3: God doesn't want you to look back. Every man backslides when he begins to look back. Huh? Here's what happens. The way gets hard and the way gets rough. Amen.
4: Yeah.
3: And the children of Israel said, Moses, there was an easier way than this that you should have led us. And this way is too hard for us. And they begin to murmur and complain. Amen.
4: Yeah.
3: A lot in life. The circumstances around us just to bearing on us and just to weighing us down.
4: Yeah.
3: They get heavy to bear.
5: Yeah.
3: And I wouldn't argue with nobody. I mean, sometimes the weights of life and the burdens of life are heavy. They are. They're heavy. Praise God. But you see, if we're not careful, we'll get to looking at all the negative sides of it. And it'll bring discouragement to our hearts, and then we'll just kind of lay back, you know, and say, well, you know. And the first thing you know, we're losing ground. Losing ground. Losing ground. Losing ground.

0: just to ease along. You listen to me now. I'm just going to try to. I'm not going to stir the devil up much. You know, I'm just going to try to do what I have to get by. I'm just going to, you know, just try to stay right in the edge of the circle. Look out. You're on your way out.
1: That's right.
0: If you ain't striving for the goal, if you don't have your eyes set on the mark, praise God. If you ain't running in the race to win, it won't be long till you'll be backing.
1: That's right.
0: Hallelujah. Abraham, the Bible said that he sought for a city whose builder and maker was God. Not once did Abraham ever let that get out of his sight. And I don't care what came or what go. Abraham continually sought for that city. Every time he went over a hill, he looked out to see if that city was there. Every time that he went anywhere and looked anywhere, he was looking for that city. Amen. It was in his heart. It was in his soul. Amen. He wanted that city that God had prepared. Amen. That wasn't prepared by hands, but God had built it and made it.
1: Amen.
0: He was looking for that. Amen. Amen. I thought about Job. Job served God anyway. Hallelujah. His familiar friends turned against him. The little children wagged their heads and mocked him. His own wife came out and said, "Job, you're a fool. Why don't you curse God and die?" Everything went against Job. Everything. Job stood alone. But yet Job wasn't alone. He had God with him. Amen. And Job said, "I'm not going to give up my faith and trust in God." Hallelujah. "Though he slay me, yet I'll trust him." What words? What words that were spoken? Amen. It doesn't make any difference what comes my way. I'm going to serve the Lord.
1: Yeah.
0: I don't care what the devil tries to do. I'm going to bounce back and start with God. I'm going on and I'm going forward and I'm not looking back. Amen. And so this morning, my message is, don't turn back. Verse 39, "But we are not of them who draw back unto perdition, but of them that believe to the saving of the soul." Hallelujah. Praise God. Glory to God. Amen. If you've come to Christ, you've got eternal life dwelling in you. And there ain't nothing to look back to. Everything's ahead of us, praise God. Everything's before us. Everything's out yonder. And I want to set my affections on things above, not on the things of this earth. Where Christ sitteth at the right hand of the Father, where He's making intercession for me. For one day, I'm going to lay down this old robe of flesh. Oh, glory. This thing that's given me trouble all my life, I'm going to lay it down one day. Never pick it up again. Hallelujah.
1: Hallelujah.
0: Praise the Lord. I mean, everything that gives me trouble in this little flesh, I'm going to lay it aside, brother.
1: Yeah.
0: Ain't going to give me no trouble no more.
1: Hallelujah.
0: Praise God. I'm going to be with Jesus.
1: Yes, amen.
0: I'm going to live forever. And I'm going to live forever in a state that my mind cannot even grasp. Where there's never a tear. Never a heartache, never a sorrow. Where there's no sickness, no death. Amen. Where Jesus is the light of the city. Praise God. Hallelujah. Where the streets are as transparent gold, as a transparent glass. Where the water that proceeds out of the throne of God, running down through the city, is clear as crystal. There is no impurities anywhere in the land. The city is built 1,500 miles square, 1,500 miles high. And how many people did, who was it told us the other day, how many people could get into that. How many was it? It was a number that I couldn't even grasp. It had so many zeros on it. Hallelujah. We're not of them that draw back. We're of them that's going on. Stand with us this morning. Hallelujah. Glory to God. Praise the Lord. It's not too bad. It's just 13 minutes after 12. I took a little extra time, but praise God. I feel like the Lord was in it.
1: Yes, amen.
0: Hallelujah.
1: Amen.
0: And I feel like that you was blessed by it. Let's look to the Lord now. I want you just lift your hands, rejoice, and say, Lord, I thank you for giving me a spirit to go forward and not backward. Lord, I thank you this morning for giving us a spirit to go forward and not backward, to serve the Lord with all our hearts and obey Him, to keep His commandments and do His blessed will. Oh, God, now bless each one this morning. Encourage every heart. Touch every life, Lord. Minister to every need this morning. Lord, just bless and move and let the Holy Ghost have its way in our hearts and our lives. Give us revival tonight, Lord, as we gather together in your name. Move among us, Lord, and help us, we pray, to see the lost come to Christ and be saved. And Lord, we'll thank you for it this morning. And while you're praying, got your heads bowed, your eyes closed, I just want to ask this question this morning. Amen. And this is just, when I ask questions like this, it's a twofold purpose. One is to let me know that you're concerned. That encourages me to pray for you. And then, number two purpose is, it's an act of faith on your part, showing God that you're concerned. Amen. And you want prayer this morning. Amen. You say, Brother Casey, I can see very readily how that I could be persuaded to move back. And I want prayer this morning that I will set my sights on God and the things of God and never look back. I want prayer this morning. I wonder if you raise your hand, put it right back down. Amen. I see them hands. I see them going up everywhere. Hands all over going up. Amen.
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4: First, but I got a couple things I found, and I don't know who wrote them. It just says anonymous. And let me just read them to you. Where family prayer is daily said, God's word is regularly read, and faith in Christ is never dead. That is crucial. Where father, mother, sister, brother, all have true love for one another, and no one ever hates the other. That is a Christian home. Where family quarrels are pushed aside to let the love of God abide, ere darkness falls on eventide. That is a Christian home. Where joy and happiness prevail in every heart without a fail, and thoughts to God on high set sail. That is a Christian home. Where Jesus Christ is host and guest, through whom we have eternal rest, and in Him are ever blessed. That is a Christian home. I'm an older man. I'm not old. I just want y'all to get that again. But I am older. I've seen a lot of things in life. I've seen a lot of people come through the church. And I have never seen such a time as what we are dealing with now with people that quarrel and fuss and holler and scream at each other in the home. What else do you expect in the church world? We need a revival. Hello. And I was talking to someone not too long ago, and they said, I've been hurt. I said, if you don't deal with that hurt while it's a hurt, it'll turn to bitterness. And it's more difficult to deal with it when it's bitterness. And if you don't deal with it, it'll turn to hate. It's only one step between each one of those. And the devil don't care who you are. Really. I tell you, I see people go to church all the time. Amen. But you can tell they're not there. They're there in their body, but their spirit ain't there. I ran across this other article, and I want to read this to you before we read in the scripture. One talent. I have no voice for singing. I cannot make a speech. I have no gift for music.

I know I cannot teach. I'm no good at leading. I cannot organize. And everything I write would never win a prize. But at roll call, in the meetings, I always answer, here. While others are performing, I lend a listening ear. And after it's all over, I praise its every part. My words are not to flatter. I mean them from my heart. It seems my only talent is neither big nor rare, just to listen and encourage and to fill a vacant chair. But all the gifted people could not so brightly shine were it not for those who use a talent such as mine. Boy, I tell you, we're living in a generation. I am amazed at people these days. If they are not doing the preaching, they are not interested in going to church. If they're not doing the singing, they just soon not be there. If they're not playing the music, come on here. Amen. They'll gripe and complain. But I want to tell you, we need people in the pew. And it would help if we had some that would say amen once in a while. Praise God. All right. Turn with us in your Bibles, first of all, to Matthew chapter 7 and verses 13, 14. I preached from these verses some time ago now, and I want us to notice a couple things here in these two verses, and then we're going to Proverbs chapter 14, and I trust that God will help us. Verse 13 of chapter 7 of Matthew, you have it, say amen. Enter ye in at the straight gate, for wide is the gate, and broad is the way that leadeth to destruction, and many there be which go in thereat. Because straight is the gate. Y'all get that? Everybody understand that? Straight is the gate, and narrow is the way which leadeth unto life, and few there be that find it. In those two verses, verses 13 and 14, I want you to notice especially, there are two destinies that are mentioned in these two verses. And really, up to physical death, amen, destruction in hell can be canceled by repentance. Life, on the other hand, can be canceled by sin. Amen. And destruction can be canceled by turning from sin to God. Let's go to Proverbs chapter 14. And these few thoughts that I have tonight has been on my heart for several days now. And verse 12, Proverbs 14 and 12. Just one verse. There is a way. You can quote this. Most of you probably have heard it so many times, read it. You can probably quote it. There is a way which seemeth right unto a man, but the end thereof are the ways of death. There is a way. There is a way which seemeth right. Amen. I thought today a man may persuade himself that his easily besetting sin and selfish ways are okay. But whatever is not God's way will end up in death and hell. Well, I thought, brother, you may be saying, I thought brother Gabbard preached so masterly and strongly Friday night, and how we need to understand that life is short at its longest. I want to talk to you tonight for a little while. I don't know how long I'll preach to you, but I hope it'll be long enough that you realize that we are in a very critical time in the American church. I want to talk to you about

this. And it came to pass. Are y'all still with me? And it came to pass. Amen. And those words mean something. That it's a process. Amen. One verse said, in the process of time. Amen. So, if I could say it like that tonight, and I want to get your attention because I feel like I've got something that is on my heart that the Word of God will help us. Toleration is the first step to damnation. Amen. One man put it like this. That which we tolerate, we will soon embrace. I was talking to a pastor some time ago now. Matter of fact, it's been probably a few years ago. And he was telling me in his church, he said, I tolerate a lot of things I don't push. And I thought, that sounds logical, but it's not good. Hello. Amen. There's a lot of preachers, and I know, and some of y'all probably do too, that like good preaching, but they don't want to enforce it. They don't have the strength and the stamina. Amen. They don't have what it, if I could say it in plain old country folk term, they don't have the guts to stand up and tell it like it is. Amen. So, I want to talk to you about toleration being the curse of the church. Amen. The Catholics, help me here, the Catholics are preaching toleration while they continue their diabolical campaign to paganize America. Amen. I want to tell you, that little image that is set on the mantle or on your car, amen, a dash cannot save you. That crucifix that you hang around the neck, amen, there's no salvation in. Oh, I mean, it's going to get tight here tonight. I can tell that right now. But there is no salvation in any other except Jesus Christ. The communists push toleration while they enlarge their chance for a revolution in America. Amen. I wish I had brought them. I got a whole packet of little cards about this thick and about so wide and so tall. And I got a hold of those back during the 1950s. Amen. And it tells the communist aim and goal, amen, is to see America go down. And one of their first things that they have on bill in those years, they had on billboards, amen, in Russia was one of the first things to destroy the unity in the home. Amen. Are y'all still with me? Amen. They are pushing for revolution. Now I want to tell you, amen, socialism is not a product of communism, but rather the reverse. Communism is a product of socialism. Amen. And the next step from socialism is to communism and dictatorship. I don't want America to be turned in that direction. How about you? Amen. I thought today the minority groups yell for tolerism while they launch the most bigoted drive for the control of our country that has ever been in this nation. Amen. Mohammedism, the Mohammedans plead for tolerism while they substitute the false prophet Muhammad for Jesus Christ in this nation. The labor racketeers proclaim tolerism while they continue to grow rich off of the gullible laboring men. The crooked politicians, oh, it's going to get tight in here tonight. The crooked politicians pull for toleration so that they can gain control of their own selfish purposes and desires. The modernists, amen, glorify tolerism so that they can have more liberty in blaspheming, amen, the sacred name of Jesus Christ. And I wish I could remember just this past week, I heard on a,

on one of the radio stations, amen, they were telling about such a vile, filthy, amen, a process that was going on in a certain church, and they named the church and named the town, and I can't remember it. Maybe it'll come to me. Amen. But we are living in a generation that wants to tolerate sin in every pew and in the pulpit. Somebody say amen. The worldlings want tolerism so that they will not be exposed for their worldliness. The spineless.

exposed as cowards. And above all, the devil wants tolerism. Amen. Or toleration. For he is the only one that gains out of being tolerant. Amen. Now, I said all that because I've got some things on my heart I want the Lord to help me with tonight. There's never been a more deadly, devilish, diabolical delusion from the modern, amen, wave of toleration tranquilizers that's going on in the church world. Amen. It's rocked multitudes to sleep. Many of them in our holiness pulpits no longer, amen, do they open their mouths against sin, amen, and cry out against the worldliness that's in the church world. And amen, I thought my brother Gabbard was preaching Friday night. Amen. He said something about Calvinism, once saved, always saved. We don't have to look at any other organization, amen, and condemn them. It has come to the holiness movement, and we, amen, are accepting it day by day because the world is slipping into the church, amen. Are y'all staying with me now? And we don't realize how easy it is to take one step at a time away from holiness and godliness, amen. Until the world has permeated the pew as well as the pulpit. Amen. Amen. Help me here. This subject that I'm talking to you tonight has neutralized many old soldiers of the cross until they're no more than statues. Amen. Than soldiers. Amen. They sponsor more excuses for sin. Amen. Than excursions against it. I want to tell you. Amen. If there is a weak, help me, y'all stay with me tonight. If there is a weak link, and I've said this in several preachers' meetings across the country, if there is a weak link in a preacher's character, it'll show up when he makes special allowances for his own family. I lost y'all. Amen. Amen. I have had opportunity. Come on, y'all stay with me. I've had opportunity to make some excuses. Amen. And I've had the invitation to make excuses for some of my own family. Amen. But if I make excuses for my family, I'll have to make excuse for your family. Amen. Almost two or three times a week, my oldest son, Ricky, most everybody here knows Ricky. Amen. He lives in Oklahoma now. Amen. He's not saved. And I pray that God will save him. Are y'all listening to me now? Amen. Years ago, when he was living in this area, he prayed at the altar one night, and I was so thankful. Amen. He could play a guitar like Chet Atkins. He had that style. Amen. And he could play a guitar wonderful. Amen. But you understand, Ricky was raised in church all of his life. He knew what holiness was. I appreciate what Brother Gabbard said the other night. Amen. I welcome anybody to come and sit in the church pews. I don't care how they're dressed. Somebody say amen. I don't care how they appear. Amen. I want them to see the presence and the power of God in the church. But when people are raised in the house of God, amen, and the old saying is they cut their teeth on the church pew, amen, they've been taught, they've been raised, they've been indoctrinated with the church and the truth of the gospel, they know better, and then, come on here, and then they want to come into the house of God dressed anyway. Come on, y'all stay with me. Act anyway, live anyway. Amen. And then take part in the house of God. There's something wrong. We are tolerating things. Amen. That sooner or later we're going to embrace if we're not careful.
Amen. Big Ricky prayed, and I was so glad. Amen. I was thrilled that he had prayed. Amen. And he calls me every week, 2-3 times, and he said, "Daddy, I just want to tell you, I love you because you taught me what's right. I didn't do right, and I know I didn't, and I should have." Amen. But he said, "I love you for what you taught me." Praise God. I'm glad for that. But I pray that God will still save him. When he came and prayed, amen. Amen. I loved it. I wanted him to play music in the house of God. I want him to play his Chet Atkins style. Amen. To every song we sang. But he had long hair down his neck and over his shoulders. Amen. And I told him 3 times during the week, I said, "Ricky, if you don't have the money, I'll take you. Let's go get a haircut." Amen. And every time he turned me down. And this is the most difficult thing I ever had to do in my whole life in ministry. Amen. Sunday morning came and he picked up his guitar and his case, still with his long hair. Amen. Started out the door and I said, "Son, where are you going?" He said, "I'm going to play music at the church." And I said, "I'm sorry. You cannot until you get a haircut." I lost y'all. Come on here. You see, if I made allowance for him and I tolerated his rebellion, amen, that's the bottom line. If I tolerated him, amen, as my own son, then I'd have to let every long-haired hippie that could play music to come to the house of God, amen, and sing and play. I want to tell you, this pulpit ought to be sacred. I said, this pulpit ought to be holy. This pulpit ought to be for holy people that has given their life to God. Help me, I'm in trouble here tonight and I know it. But we are living in a generation that wants to gradually step away from holiness preaching and holiness living and just one step at a time. Amen. As Brother Gabbard preached the other night, amen, just little things that we allow, amen, grow into big things, and after a while, there's no stopping place. Amen. Y'all stay with me here. Amen. Y'all, amen. I don't know what y'all gonna do with my preaching here tonight. Amen. But I'm here. Amen. And I'm gonna be here. Amen. For another hour, anyhow. But I want to tell you, we are tolerating things that we know better. Somebody say amen. Amen. A dear friend of mine in the state of Ohio, amen, he went to Export Bible School, come out with high grades. Amen. He had it up here, but he never got it down here. Amen. And he went to church in Ohio, and I know where, and I could tell you where it was. Amen. But on certain nights, amen, when the Red Sox was playing, amen, come on, y'all stay with me. Amen. He'd go to Cincinnati. Amen. To the Red Sox. Is it Red Sox? I think it's Red Sox. Amen. And enjoy. It didn't matter if a revival was going on. It didn't matter if it was a special occasion at the church. Amen. The world was pulling him. Amen. And he gradually went the other way. And today he is nowhere near holiness or holiness churches. Amen. Come on here. If you can go to I'm in trouble here. If you can go to a Redskins, amen, football game and enjoy it and scream and holler to the top of your lungs, amen, but you can't come to the house of God and clap your hands and worship God from the depths of your soul, there's something wrong. You are tolerating something that's going to destroy you spiritually. Where do you draw the line? I'm going to get a little tighter tonight. Where do you draw the line, my friend? Amen. If the Redskins is all right to go, how about the bowling alleys? Come on here. Amen. Where do you draw the line? How about the pool halls? Woo!
Woo, that's good preaching. Amen. You may not, I'm in trouble here tonight. You may not go to the theater in Culpeper or Warrenton or wherever they may be. Amen. But you should get the same trash on a video and take it home and put it in that little machine of yours, and you see the same filth and the same, come on here. We are tolerating things that's going to be a curse to the church world.

somebody not too long ago. Amen. I was in a church and the preacher was preaching along some holiness lines. And amen, he said to me after service is over, he said, "I just don't see it like that." I said, "That don't surprise me." I lost y'all. Amen. Because I read in Judges chapter 21 in verse 25 that every man did that which was right in his own eyes. It's not how you see it. It's how the Word of God says it. Amen. Worldliness, come over here. Worldliness will destroy us as a church. Amen. I'm not afraid of false doctrine. Amen. I know what false doctrine is. Come over here. Amen. I'm not afraid of the

0: to take a stand against sin and worldliness. I want to tell you, God's going to write Ichabod over the doorpost, and we'll be no more than a social center and a gathering place. We need a revival of Holy Ghost fire. We need a revival of sanctifying power. We need a revival where men's lives will be transformed. We need a revival where people will have convictions in their heart. Amen. They will not change.
1: Every man did that which was right in his own eyes. My opinion just as good as yours. Read this book. There is a way which seemeth right. There is a way that seems right. I tell you, boy, I knew it was going to get quiet in here tonight. Amen. I tell you, you can go to a restaurant. You can go to McDonald's. You can go anywhere, amen, to eat. You can go to the mall. You can go to the store. You can go to Walmart. And you'll see people dressed in ways, amen, that is an abomination to God. Come on, are y'all still with me? Amen. And is a disgrace and should make a godly man blush. Amen. But we are allowing little by little, amen, steps to come in the church world. Amen. I don't know what y'all going to do here tonight, but I'm trying to talk to y'all. Amen. And get us to understand that toleration, amen, is a curse to the church. Amen. Are y'all still with me? Amen. Hey, ladies. Oh, God, help me here. Lace is beautiful. Every woman I know of likes lace. Amen. But lace is like a barbed wire fence. It covers a territory, but it don't hide nothing. Amen. Help me here.

here. 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If you allow this much, will you allow this much? Come on, y'all stay with me. Hey, amen. I'm reminded years ago, probably 40 years ago now. Hey, amen. I read an article. I believe it was in Reader's Digest. He was a movie producer. Amen. And his wife come on the stage while where he was directing. Amen. The movie supposed to be making movies, and she had a real short dress. Amen. Way up on her thighs. And he looked at his own wife, a movie producer, if you will, and said, "That ain't gonna fly here. Go home and get some decent clothes on." That's been 40 years ago. Of course, everything's changed since then. Amen. You know what she did? Amen. She went and got a nice dress. Amen. Hemline way down below her knees. Amen. She came on the set and she twirled around and said, "Is this okay?" "Oh yeah, that's fine." Amen. The next day she came. Amen. She had a seamstress to take it up a half inch. Amen. And she came on the stage and twirled around. Amen. And said, "Is this okay?" He said, "Yeah, that's fine." The next week, amen, she had the seamstress keep taking it up. Amen. Before it was over, it was just as short, amen, as it was when she wore the

talking to you about holiness, folks, tonight. Amen. If we don't stop tolerating the world in the church, amen, we're going to be just like the rest of the worldlings out there. Amen. And there'll be no different. Amen. The God of heaven, amen, will bless holiness because holiness is right. And the fire of Pentecost, amen, come on, are y'all still with me? The fire and the power of Pentecost will fall among us when we embrace the truth. Amen. And we want to live by it. Amen. Toleration has caused many to cease being peculiar people. And they're trying to be popular people. Am I doing all right here? If you agree with this preaching, raise your hand. Well, praise God. You're doing better than I thought you were. Hallelujah. I'm thankful for a man that we all know here, Chip Roy. Does everybody here know Chip Roy? When he got saved, amen, he was a long-haired, doping hippie. They called him Hippie Chippy. Hello here. Does anybody remember? Yeah, I remember when he prayed through. Amen. I remember when he first went to Export Bible School. First day he was there. Amen. He had long hair, ponytail down his back. Praise God. Ah, but you know what? Hippie Chippy prayed through. Amen. And he went and got a haircut. And when he got a haircut, some of his own kin folks didn't even know who he was. Ah, but I see that spirit coming into the church world. Come on here. Amen. Hey, men. Hey, men, you need to get a haircut, look like a man. You don't need to look like no sissified, feminine thing. Amen. Look like a man. Get a haircut. Boy, it's tight in here today. But you know what? Amen. That ponytail starts when it's just over the collar. And it's okay. It's tolerated. Nobody says nothing about it. I can tell you what. There ain't that many young men in this church. And y'all, some of y'all young men come up in this church. Amen. And when I would see a young man, his hair getting to be a little longer than it needed to be, I'd say, hey, buddy, you need to go to the barbershop. But you're going to offend them. I'd rather offend them with the truth than to tolerate worldliness and let us all die lost without God. Amen. Multitudes have used the real Bible. Amen. Salvation and conviction. They have at one time had an experience with God. They had conviction just like you do at one time. Now they desire more to be seen than to be clean. Amen. They love class more than they do Christ. Amen. Just as the United States is, ooh, I'm in trouble here. Just as the United States is being swallowed up in the United Nations. Help me here. So the church world in general is being swallowed up in the world church spirit. We want to be like the rest of them. So we tolerate it. But Savvy, don't you love the lost people? I sure do. There's nobody that loves the sinner more than I do. Amen. Those who know the Lord have a deep love for everybody.
Amen. And would do anything that they could to help them get saved and sanctified and ready for heaven. But while we love the sinner and we want them in the house of God, are y'all still with me? Amen. Jesus loved sinners. He went home with sinners. But he did, come on here, but he did not approve of their sin. Amen. He said to that woman, go your way and sin no more, lest a worse thing come upon you. Amen. Amen. We must love sinners. We must love the worldling. And I want to go a step further. We need to love hypocrites. Come on here. Somebody said, I go to church, but there's a hypocrite there. They don't stop them from going to Walmart and stopping in the aisle and talking to them for 30 minutes. Amen. They go to the same store and buy. Am I doing all right now? Amen. Amen. We don't love the worldliness and we don't love the compromise and we don't love their sin. Amen. But we love them. And we want them to get in the altar and pray through. Amen. The Apostle Jude, amen, put it in inspired Holy Ghost terms. Amen. He put this truth just in the right setting when he said, and if some have compassion, making a difference, and others save with fear, pulling them out of the fire, hating even the garments spotted with the flesh. Amen. Help me here. I'd like to take every sinner that I know and that comes in this house of God. I'd like to put my arm around them and tell them Jesus loves them. Amen. And his mercy is far-reaching. Amen. But I want to tell you, amen, I'm not going to embrace their sin. I'm not going to embrace their worldliness. Amen. Come on, y'all stay with me. Amen. I don't know what y'all doing with this tonight, but I want to tell you, I've seen some church people that has such a mean spirit about them. They're ugly to talk to. Amen. They got the feeling stuck out on their shoulder. Praise God. Boy, am I doing all right now. And if you knock that chip off of their shoulder, they're going to give you a piece of their mind that they can't afford to give away. Amen. But I want to tell you, that's not right either. That's nothing. Amen. That has not. Oh, I'm doing all right.

Amen. Help me here. Am I doing all right? Amen. According to Jude, while we love everybody, there must certainly is a difference between love and tolerance. Amen. We love them, but you don't need to tolerate their sin and their worldliness and the worldly appearance. Get sanctified enough. Somebody said, oh, Brother Savage, in the church where I go, and I've heard this so many times, they'll allow this and this and this. Amen. And I just grew up with that. I want to tell you, what about the book? Amen. A man told me some time ago now, he said, in my book, and I said, in your book doesn't count if it does not correspond with God's book. This book is holy. This book is right. This book is, come on here, this book is God's word. Amen. Amen. And I tell you, hate the garment that is spotted by the flesh. Amen. That leaves no room for the silly, sentimental, satanic attitude that many are taking towards

wants his people to be clean people. Come on, somebody say amen. God wants his people to be holy people. Amen. God wants, come on, stay with me here. God wants holiness more than long sleeve. Amen. And a high neck in your dress. And long sleeve on the men. And good haircut. God wants more than that. He wants holiness in the heart. And that's where the seedbed of all worldliness starts, is in the heart. Amen. If you get the heart right, the outside's gonna be right. Amen. I want to tell you, amen, this evening, toleration is a curse to the church. God give us a desire for a revival.

united with the world. It's for me and my house. We're going to serve the Lord. Amen. I hear people say, "Oh, but Brother Savage, look how well some of the worldly churches are getting along. Don't you think that God is blessing them? Whenever they dismiss Sunday night service so they can all go home and watch the Cowboys play the Redskins." I lost y'all. Amen. My answer to that question is, God is not in a million miles of that kind of church service. I lost y'all. I know. I'm old and I'm fogey. And I'm outdated and belonging yesteryear, far as some folks is concerned. But I'm telling you, the truth is, this book is still right. There is a way which seemeth. There is a way which seemeth right unto a man. In my eyes, it's okay. In your eyes, does that count? Every man did that which was right in his own eyes? Is that our standard? Is that our mentality? Boy, I'm telling you, it's quiet in here tonight, but I'm telling you, I'm preaching right. Amen. Just the way you see it, if it does not correspond with this book that said, "Come out from among them and be ye separate." We've heard that verse so many times, we know it by heart and we can quote it, but it never gets down inside. "Come out from among them and be ye separate." Who said that? The preacher. Oh, yeah, I know. Old Brother Savage, he's getting so old and senile. Amen. He belongs in yesteryear. He needs to get up with the times. I understand. Amen. "Come out from among them and be ye separate." It's not what I said, but thus saith the Lord. "Touch not the unclean thing." Little by little by little by little, we tolerate until there is no standard of conduct and living holy. Amen. Amen. I want to say, I'm getting ready to close. Watch your attitude towards sin. Watch your attitude toward the world. And if you find yourself, can I say it like this? If you find yourself getting soft in your attitude toward the things that you once saw to be wrong, flee to the altar, a place somewhere, get alone with God until the Holy Ghost can deal with your heart. I'm going to quit. There's a lady in this church. She came to this church many, many, many, many, many, many years ago. Long years ago. She was wearing some jewelry. I hadn't preached on jewelry. I hadn't preached on rings. I hadn't preached on mother rings. I hadn't preached on wedding rings. I hadn't preached on engagement rings. I hadn't preached on rings at all. Amen. But I got people to praying. I'm going to lose y'all. Amen. And she went home one day, and she came back to church the next service time, and she stood and testified. I had not said anything about Joey. Where is the praying people of our time? She stood up and testified. She said, "I went home the other night and got in my bedroom and prayed.
And the Spirit of God came down. Amen. She'd been going to a worldly church, but she came to Massanova. She said, the Spirit of the Lord came into my home in that bedroom. Amen. And dealt with me about my jewelry. And she said, I have not heard Brother Savage preach on it or about it. But she said, I pulled it all off and laid it down into my knowledge. Amen. She's never touched it again. Where is our praying people? If there's anything in your life, dear saints of God, young and old, if there's anything that's even got a slight question mark, won't you pray about it? Really get in that place with God. Until the Holy Ghost rings truth and convictions in your life. Amen. And I'm going to tell you another story. And we're going to come pray. Marsha, you can come. Amen. Where's Philip? I just missed him. Amen. This has been years ago as well. There's a young lady in this church. At that time, she was a teenager going to public school. Amen. And she was getting involved in some things that was not conducive to holiness living. Amen. And I took my wife and went to their house and sat down in their living room and talked to her about it. And I said, have you prayed this through? She said, well, she said, this girl's grown and married and got children now, so you don't even try to guess who it is. Amen. She said, well, I guess every night when I go to bed, I say my prayers and ask the Lord to help me. Amen. I said, that's not what I'm talking about. Is anybody listening now? I said, have you prayed through until you know what God wants in your life? She said, when I go to church, she said, I go to the altar. And that was when we had these altar benches before the new building was ever built. Amen. She said, I go to the altar and I pray and ask God to help me to be a good Christian. I said, that's not even what I'm talking about. I'm talking about getting you alone with God and praying until you know you've touched the heavenly world. And the glory of God comes down and fills your life. Amen. Come on here. And you ask Him what kind of a sanctified life you want Him. That He wants you to live. Amen. She looked at me wild-eyed and she said these words and I'll never forget it. She said, Brother Savage, I guess I don't know what you're talking about. And I see that that is the mentality in our generation in America. They do not know how to pray it through at an altar. Am I doing all right? We have learned to tolerate until we are losing gradually that glorious unction and anointing. And that's, I mean, if you can sing like the, I started saying like Paul, but I never heard Paul singing. Silas sang. Amen. If you could sing like Silas, preach like Paul. Amen. But there's no power and unction. An anointing that when you stand up to sing. Amen. I see. I don't know what y'all are doing with this tonight. But I see such ugly spirits in people's lives. No wonder they have no victory. They are jealous. What am I doing all right now? They are jealous. Yeah. Amen. They are jealous. They are envious. They are not outward sins. They don't smoke. They don't drink. Boy, am I doing fine preaching. Amen. They don't go to the dances. Amen. They don't do all the outward external things. But inside, there is such an ugly spirit that walks around with them. Amen. And you just get in their presence and you can sense there's something there that they don't like.
Help me here. I want to tell you, that's just as damnable as smoking a cigarette. Toleration. The curse of the church. Everybody stand.

0: Oh God. Oh God. Oh God. My Father, I pray tonight. Somehow or another, Lord, would you reach in the deep recesses of people's hearts and see if there's any little wicked way, worldly way, desire for the worldly things. God, I pray that you'd purge them, sanctify them, cleanse them, until all self in the world is crucified. Jesus Christ becomes the real soul searcher in our hearts. We commit our everything to you. In Jesus' name I pray. Amen. Let's come pray. Let's come pray. I hope everybody was allow the Holy Ghost to search the deep secrets in your heart. Oh God, have mercy. Oh God, have mercy. Deal with us, plead with us, purge us, oh God, sanctify us. Make us more like you. Help us, oh God, to lift our hearts and our voices into the kingdom of God and pray. In prayer, Lord God, that your presence, oh God, that your presence, your Holy Spirit will deal with us. Deal with our hearts. God, don't leave us alone. Don't leave us to ourselves. Oh God, I pray that your loving grace and tender mercies, your great arm, Lord, will reach around us, draw us near and close, that Jesus Christ will become more precious to us than ever before. And oh God, we want to be like you. Oh God, we want to be more like you. We want our lives to be just like Christ. Breathe upon us, we pray tonight. Oh God, I pray for your mercy, your love and grace and tenderness. Come to touch hearts. Help us, Lord Jesus, to shed out everything of this world and the world's desires. Commit our lives into your keeping care for Christ's sake. Lord Jesus. In your precious name we pray, Lord. Praise your name, Lord. Praise your name.
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3: His son reigned in his stead and strengthened himself against Israel. And he placed forces in all the fenced cities of Judah and set garrisons in the land of Judah and in the cities of Ephraim, which Asa his father had taken. And the Lord was with Jehoshaphat because he walked in the first ways of his father David and sought not unto Balaam, but sought to the Lord God of his father and walked in his commandments and not after the doings of Israel. Therefore the Lord established the kingdom in his hand, and all Judah brought to Jehoshaphat presents, and he had riches and honor in abundance. And his heart was lifted up in the ways of the Lord. Moreover, he took away the high places and groves out of Judah. Also in the third year of his reign, he sent to his princes, even to Ben-Hail, to Obadiah, and to Zechariah, and to Nathaniel, and to Micaiah, to teach in the cities of Judah. And with them he sent Levites, even Shemaiah, Nethaniah, Zebadiah, Azahel, Shemiramoth, and Jehonathan, and Adonijah, and Tobijah, and Tobadonijah, Levites, and with them Elishama and Jehoram, priests. And they taught in Judah, and had the book of the law of the Lord with them, and went about throughout all the cities of Judah, and taught the people. And the fear of the Lord fell upon all the kingdoms of the lands that were round about Judah, so that they made no war against Jehoshaphat. Also some of the Philistines brought Jehoshaphat presents and tribute silver, and the Arabians brought him flocks, 7,700 rams and 7,700 he-goats. And Jehoshaphat waxed great exceedingly, and he built in Judah castles and cities of store, and he had much business in the cities of Judah. And the men of war, mighty men of valor, were in Jerusalem. And this may sound like a strange text and title, but I want to preach on the principle of national interest. Father, we thank you this morning for the privilege that we've had to assemble in God's house this morning, and for your presence, and for the truths that we have heard in the singing this morning. And I thank you, Lord, that you are a great God and worthy to be praised. I ask you this morning to help us to live surrendered lives to you. Pray for the anointing of the Holy Ghost upon me, that I'd be able to make known the Word of God to this congregation. And we'll give you the glory and honor. In Jesus' name, amen. You may be seated. I want to preach to you this morning on a strange topic. The reason I'm preaching this morning on this topic is because Thursday, May the 1st, is the declared day, National Day of Prayer. And in my text, Judah is favored with a wise and godly leader in Jehoshaphat. And the administration of Jehoshaphat, evidently and according to my text, as I read this morning, brought divine blessings upon the nation of Israel. One of the guiding principles of our government is our national interest. And you will hear them talk about that in regard to foreign policy and different things. They'll talk about our national interest. And policies are generated in our national interest, or else they are rejected because they are not in our national interest. So my text sets forth some principles of national interest. As we examine the administration of Jehoshaphat, we can learn some lessons for our own nations, our own nation. And these lessons are important to us because we labor in prayer not just on the National Day of Prayer, but we labor in prayer for the good of our nation, and that we may lead a quiet and peaceable life in all godliness and honesty. And the Scriptures command us to do so. Now, this Thursday, May the 1st, is the National Day of Prayer. It was established by the United States Congress, and it was set by Ronald Reagan on this first Thursday of every May. And it's encouraged every year by presidential proclamation. And I trust that this text I have read to you this morning will help us to pray intelligently for our nation. The national interest of Israel involves several things that I want to bring out in my text. First of all, it involved a pious leader, Jehoshaphat. Secondly, it involved a people informed in the ways of God. Thirdly, it involved a principled policy of alliances. And then fourthly, it involved a prophetic voice to rebuke and direct national leaders. And fifthly, it involved prayer for divine help in crises. Now, I'm going to preach to you about all of those. 5 points. How long y'all got? Well, just hold on a few minutes. First of all, the national interest involved a pious leader. Jehoshaphat was a man of prayer, a man who sought the Lord, who set himself to seek the Lord. This man was a pious leader. And I say, and I do pray for our leaders, that they will be praying people, that they will be pious people, that they will be saved people, that they will be born again people, that they will be able to pray and God hear their prayers. Now, it's one thing to pray, but it's another thing to pray and get God's attention. And it takes, you know, a born-again experience for a person to pray and get God's attention. So we pray for our leaders to be born again of the Spirit of God so that they can pray and get God's attention. Jehoshaphat was a man who set himself to seek the Lord. He was a pious leader. Secondly, national interest involved a people informed in the ways of God. And in my text, I read to you how that Jehoshaphat sent teams of godly leaders throughout the nation of Judah to instruct the people in the ways of God, teach them the law of the Lord, teach them the ways of God. You know, I know this is the strangest thing you've ever heard in your life, but I believe that the national interest of the United States of America involves a people instructed in the ways of God. And whenever we lose our understanding of the ways of God, when we reject the Word of God, then we have gone against our national interest, brother. And we are in trouble when we have rejected and lost the knowledge of God and the ways of God and no longer understand who the Lord is and what His Word declares. And this is the kind of society that we are living in, is a society that has lost its bearings. It's lost its compass. It's lost its ability to direct because we've lost the knowledge of the Word of God. Now, we know that our political leaders are not going to be the teachers of the Word of God. But we have an institution in this country that is supposed to be teaching the Word of God, and it is the Church of Jesus Christ. We are the ones to be instructing the people in the ways of the Lord. So we don't come to church just to be entertained. We don't come to church just to dress up and show off our new clothes. We come to church to be instructed in the ways of God. And this is the responsibility of the church across this land, is to make sure that our people in this country understand who God is, understand the ways of God from the Word of God. And brother, an informed people from the Word of God is essential to the national interest of this country. So we're to pray that God will help us give revival in this country, all across this country. And I pray from east to west and north to south that God will raise up godly leaders in the house of God who will proclaim the truth of the Word of God and instill in the people of this land the principles of the Word of God. That is critical to our national interest. Thirdly, a principled policy of alliances. Now, this is not in my text. It happens later on in the next chapter that Jehoshaphat, this godly leader, makes an alliance with Ahab, who is the ruler of the northern kingdom of Israel. And Ahab is married to Jezebel. And we know that Ahab and Jezebel collectively together worked against the true knowledge of God and the worship of God. And God raised up a man in that northern kingdom to oppose their policy of exterminating the worship of the true and living God. And that man's name was Elijah. And Elijah opposed the policies of Ahab and Jezebel. And here is Jehoshaphat, this godly leader, making an alliance with Ahab, the leader of Israel. That alliance led to disaster. Ahab secured the support of Jehoshaphat in a war against the Syrians to take back Ramoth-Gilead. And in this battle, Jehoshaphat almost lost his life, and Ahab was killed, and the prophet Micaiah prophesied it would be so, and told that it would be a disaster. And Jehoshaphat, because of his alliance with Ahab, ignored the warning of Micaiah and went into this battle, almost lost his life, and Ahab was killed in this battle. It was a disaster. Well, wrong alliance.

alliances that we engage in as a nation. And we should pray about that to this end, that God would give our leaders wisdom about the alliances that we make. There is peer pressure in nations just like it is in individuals. You hear me? I said there's peer pressure in nations just like it is in individuals. America is very much influenced by European values. And Europe is in a post-Christian era, and America is very much influenced by European values. We should pray that God will help us to disentangle ourselves from any influence in the wrong direction. That God would help us to cast off influences that take us down the wrong road, away from God and away from the principles of the Word of God. This is intelligent praying, and this is in the national interest of the United States of America. Fourthly, the national interest of Israel and of this nation involves prophetic voices. There was prophetic voices in Jehoshaphat's nation that rebuked him and gave him direction. There was the voice of Jehu, the prophet, who came to Jehoshaphat and rebuked him for his alliance with Ahab. And then there was the voice of the prophet in the time that Israel or Judah was being attacked by nations around them, and Jehoshaphat was afraid. And they were praying about this host that was coming against them. And God spoke to Jehoshaphat through a prophet to encourage him, to let him know God is going to fight this battle for you. And you won't have to fight it. So God had a prophetic voice. In other words, the government, God had the ear of the government through his spokesman in Judah. And I say that that's critical for the United States of America. That God have the ear of the political leaders in this country. And that God have men, prophetic men, who can speak to the government in this country. Warn them, encourage them in the right direction, give direction in crisis. That it's important that there be men, prophetic men, who can speak to the government in our nation for the Lord. Now, I'm telling you, brother, this is important in the national interest of this country. When men try to run things apart from God, when there is no direction from God, when it's all done by the imagination of men and the wisdom of men, it only leads to disaster down the road. But when God can get his voice in the midst of things, when God can speak and the government can hear the voice of God, then God can warn our leaders, encourage them in the right direction, and give direction to our nation in crisis times. And I'll say we should pray, God, open the ears of our government and raise up prophetic voices that can speak to our government in times like we live in right now. It is God's purpose, not that the church govern the nation, but it is God's purpose that the church be the voice of conscience in the nation. And when the church is silent, when the church is not exercising the influence that it's supposed to exercise, the government will invariably go in the wrong direction when there is not the voice of conscience coming from the Church of Jesus Christ. So we must pray for a prophetic voice, and we must pray for our government to hear that prophetic voice. Finally, the national interest of Israel involved prayer for divine help in time of crisis.

0: Judah was attacked by the Ammonites, Moabites, Midianites. A host was coming against them. And Jehoshaphat was afraid. And so instead of asking for help like his father had done from heathen nations around him, he sought to the Lord for help. And when he sought to the Lord for help, God spoke, as I told you a while ago. God spoke through the prophet and told him, "Don't worry, I'm going to fight this battle for you. You're not even going to have to fight. All you got to do is just gather up the spoils. I'm going to fight this battle for you." I want you to know, brother and sister, our greatest protection is not in our warplanes or tanks or bombs. Our greatest protection is in the people of God who pray and call upon the name of the Lord. It doesn't matter how many planes, bombs, or whatever you've got, if you don't have people of character in your country, this, my brother, is the strength of a country, is the people of character in that country. Praying people is the strength of a nation. And in the time of crisis, you understand, it was the prayers of God's people that saved the nation of Judah. And it's the prayers of God's people that's going to save this nation. If we do not have people of character, it don't matter how many planes we've got, or bombs we've got, or how many rifles we've got, or how accurate our weaponry is. That don't matter. If we're not people of character and people of prayer, all of those things do not matter. David said in Psalms, he said, "Some trust in chariots and some trust in horses, but we will trust in the name of the Lord our God." Hallelujah. Oh, we've got a great God, people. I'm telling you, we've got a great God. He's greater than all the nations put together. As we read in Sunday school this morning, in our Sunday school, the nations of the world are just like the dust on the scales to Him. They are nothing compared to our God. And when we're trusting in the name of the Lord, I'm telling you, brother, God never fails. Look at little Israel over there, surrounded by all of those nations. 3 million people opposed to 80 million people. And they survived and won and came through because God gave them the victory. It doesn't matter what the odds are if God is for us. And prayer is the key, brother and sister. Now, May the 1st, this day of prayer, we'll be in convention. And of course, we'll be praying during convention. But I want you to specifically pray for our country, not just on May the 1st, but it's all through the year. I want you to be sure to pray for the United States of America. I believe that the people of God are the most critical factor in the survival of the nation, our nation. And our prayers make the difference. Brother and sister, a holy people, a sanctified people, a people that know how to pray, that know how to get in touch with God, a people that can get through to the Lord is worth more than all the armies that we can assemble. Jesus is our Savior, not just of our soul, but of our nation as well. And so, I've told you, I don't know, I hope you caught it now. All of these things is what involves our national interest. Now, these are not things that are talked about in Washington, in the halls of government. But what I have told you this morning are the things that matter the most to our national interest. And I love this nation. I love our country. I've been to other countries. I have been, Brother Mike, you know what I'm talking about. Brother Mike and I both have been to Haiti. And when I came back to the United States of America, I felt like kissing the ground, brother. I'm telling you, we live in a blessed country. It is wonderful. This country is a wonderful country. And the reason for it is that God's blessed us. It's the blessings of God. And we can forfeit those blessings if we fail to be the kind of people that God wants us to be. We can forfeit those blessings. When you go to other countries and see the abject poverty,
1: and the degradation, I can tell you that the root of that is sin. The root of that is sin. And when people will seek the face of God and put God first, hallelujah, oh glory to God. Matthew 6:33 says, seek ye first the kingdom of God and His righteousness, and all these things shall be added to you. God will provide for those people who put Him first in life. And if you and I understand the importance of what I've preached to you this morning, we can continue in a nation blessed of God. But if we don't understand the importance of what I've preached to you, we will experience the judgment of God continuing in this land, unabated and even growing worse, if we fail to understand what is in our national interest. I want us to stand together this morning. Sister Judy, I want you to come to the piano. And I'd like for us to have a prayer this morning. And I'd like for our prayer to focus on our nation. God would have mercy upon us. Y'all, there's a lot of things I wanted to talk about that I didn't think about, and I really don't have time to talk about a whole lot. But y'all, in England, they are burning aborted babies to heat their hospitals. In Colorado, they found out that they were burning babies, aborted babies, in the state of Colorado for heating purposes. Can you believe that? This makes me shiver nearly. I preached on the radio this morning a message I'd preached here. I preached about abortion, shedding innocent blood, and just hearing it again, just hearing that message that I preached on abortion just made me cringe nearly. I'm telling you, brother, we need to get a hold of God for ourselves, our families, and our nation. It's crucial. It's critical. Come on, let's pray.
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3: Of the Lord, so good to be back here at Abundant Life. It's good to have my wife, our little baby Maya. Maya Jane is her name. And we are so glad that they were able to make it this trip. And I just told my wife so many good things about everybody here at this church. Just treated me so well a few weeks ago when I was here. And been looking forward on coming back. And we were able to make it last night. Had a youth service. And we sure did enjoy that. The Lord just moved in a mighty way. Wasn't very many people here. But it doesn't take much for God to move, does it? Sister Missy did such a wonderful job, and really, she stirred my heart. She talks just about the journey that Jesus made this week from this Sunday to the next Sunday, from the journey of His triumphal entry to Calvary and to His resurrection, and that's what I want to preach to you about today. I hope that's all right. I may be a little bit ahead of the schedule as far as I know. This day was really the triumphal entry, but I want to preach a little bit more about Calvary. That'd be all right with you today. Matthew chapter 27, if you have your Bibles with you this morning, Matthew chapter 27, and we want to begin the reading there at verse 32. We'll follow down to verse 36. Really just felt like the Lord had laid this on my heart last night, I'll be honest, I had a couple other messages I've been kind of working over and thinking about, but this is what I felt like the Lord had redirected me to, and I just want to share it with you. I want to have a fruitful altar call. That'd be all right this morning. Just like to get our minds on Christ. Matthew chapter number 27, beginning the reading at verse number 32. Whenever you have it, just shout out an amen.
5: Amen.
3: The Bible said, and as they came out, they found a man of Cyrene, Simon by name. Him they compelled to bear his cross. And when they were come into a place called Golgotha, that is to say a place of the skull, they gave him vinegar to drink mingled with gall. And when he had tasted thereof, he would not drink. And they crucified him and parted his garments, casting lots, that it might be fulfilled which was spoken by the prophet, they parted my garments among them, and upon my vesture did they cast lots. And sitting down, they watched him there. I want you to notice that last verse, verse 36. That's going to be our key verse of reading this morning. The Bible said, and sitting down, they watched him there. And sitting down. And sitting down, they. And sitting down, they watched. And sitting down, they watched him. And sitting down, they watched him there. Amen. The Lord would anoint me this morning. If you would help me, I trust you will. I'd like to preach very simply on sitting comfortably at Calvary. Sitting comfortably at Calvary. I believe you'll agree with me when I say that our world has its attention focused on so many different places right now. Our society has become distracted by a wide variety of concerns. Many eyes are still on the Middle East wondering what will happen with wars and rumor of wars. Lots of people are looking towards Washington, D.C., at our government and at our president. Still others are watching Wall Street and the stock market, hoping there will soon be an economical recovery and a financial upturn. You see, there are many places where we can focus our attention to in this day and hour. And sadly enough, the distractions of this world have infiltrated themselves into the church house. We as Christians have let these moral issues, these current events, these present-day problems interrupt our personal experience with God. The stress and the demands of everyday life have bogged us down. And like a thief, they have taken our thoughts away from a greater importance. They have directed our concentration from a more eternal significance. But I'd like to submit to you today that the place where all men are focused their attention is the place most neglected by modern man. Very few people ever turned their eyes toward a place called Calvary. But it was there on that little hill where the greatest war of the ages was waged and was won. It was there where sin and Satan were vanquished and where redemption and righteousness were forever claimed. Can I tell you today, the crucifixion is an event that deserves a closer look. The pain that was felt by Jesus Christ as he hung on the cross is something that should grip the hearts of the redeemed. It should fill us with praise and worship. It should cause the saint to shout. And it should cause the lost sinner to stop and to look heavenward in wonder and in faith toward a God who loved him enough to allow his only son to die in such a malicious fashion. Amen. Come on now. I know there are enemies of the cross. I know there are antagonists who would like to water down the crucifixion. I know the devil would like to diminish what took place there that day. Because you see, if the devil cannot change your beliefs on the deity of Christ, he will try to change your beliefs on the death of Christ. He would like to take away the magnitude of its effect on mankind. He would like for it to lose much of its real meaning. I said, if he cannot persuade you on exactly who Jesus was at the cross, he will try to persuade you about exactly what Jesus did on the cross. For without his death, the shedding of his blood, and the atonement of our sins, we would have no gospel at all. If Christ had not climbed on the cross and spilled out every drop of his precious blood, then the pews in the sanctuary would be empty. This preacher would not be here. The singers wouldn't be in the attendance. The choir would be missing. The musicians would be absent. The pastor would not be present. This church would be nothing more than a barren building and a vacant

the same purpose, and that is to glorify

shook. That big sun ball in the sky had to shut its light off. It had to turn its head and look away. The veil in the temple was ripped from the top to the bottom. The graves were open and the bodies of the saints which slept arose. All of earth focused its attention on that one memorable moment. I said, when man was not moved, when man was not disturbed, when man seemed unconcerned, Mother Nature stepped in. Creation cried out and recognized the injustice and the travesty that was directed towards its creator. I want to tell somebody that we need to have a personal vision of the cross. We should never lose the feeling that we had when we first got saved. It should be something that we'll never be able to get over. I said what Jesus has done for each one of us, it should break our hearts, it should stir our soul, and it should move us to tears. Can you say amen? As most of you probably already know, after President Abraham Lincoln was assassinated, his body was transferred from Washington, D.C. to Springfield, Illinois. They said it made several stops along the way. Many mourners came to pay their last respects. At one point, the funeral procession, it passed through the city of Albany. It was carried through the streets. They said there was a black woman who stood on the edge of the curb. She lifted up her little son as far as she could above the heads of the crowd. That black woman hollered out and she said, take a long look, honey. He died for you. Amen. Well, if I could, I'd like to lift up your spirit today so that you might see Calvary. I'd like to point you toward that old rugged cross and towards Jesus Christ, an even greater emancipator. You know, if I could just find the words of that old black woman, I'd like to tell you, take a long look. He died for you. Amen. I believe we ought to pause. We ought to stop every once in a while. We ought to take a moment to acknowledge the grace and the love that was displayed by the death of our Redeemer. I said he took our place and we need to give him praise. Amen. Come on. I know a lot of people boast about how their sins were buried with Christ. But let me tell you, mine didn't get that far. All my sin met their defeat on the cross. You see, when Jesus at creation, when man sinned in the Garden of Eden, God placed cherubims and flaming sentinels to guard the tree of life. This man partook of that in a sinful state and immortalized his wickedness. But at Calvary, Jesus removed the heavenly guards.

separated man from his redemption, and he replaced it with the tree of mercy. And now I want you to realize today what this carpenter has made of his cross. He made it to be a balance in which to weigh the worth of every individual in this world. He made it to be a bridge to span the gulf of eternity. He made it to be a coffin to bury our sin forever. He made it to be a ladder so that a sinful soul could scale the skies. And he made it to be a throne because the cross will always be dominant throughout the ages. Oh, we ought to praise him today. We ought to praise him for the cross of Calvary. You believe that, church? Hallelujah. I want you to notice there were three classes that met at the cross the day of Christ's crucifixion. Matthew records those that were passing by, or sitting down, rather. Mark records those that were passing by. And John records those that were standing up. I want to take a look at that first crowd, that crowd that was sitting down. Those were the eyes of the complacent, and they reviewed his case. The eyes of the complacent, they reviewed his case. There were various people who were in the group of watchers at the cross, and how different were the visions they had of its central figure. I think of the little children, how bewildered they must have been. There must have been a sense of confusion in their minds. There must have been questions that were left unanswered. Why were men crucifying their Savior and their friend? Why was that face that was so often lit with the rare radiance as he smiled upon them now spattered with spittle and blood? And then why were those hands that so often had blessed them now being nailed to this cruel stake? Also, of those Roman soldiers, Brother Jones. Amen. They were cold, brutal men in that day. And they saw in Christ only a criminal, a mere thief, a common felon. The Bible said, sitting down, they watched him there. You see, they were a little tired with their march and with their work. It was their duty to keep guard and to watch until Jesus was dead. So they took a rest and they sat idly by as Christ suffered before them. And I'm afraid there's a lot of saints who share that same spirit. They come to church and they're a little tired from their job. They're a little weary from work. And because of that, they sit down and they watch. They watch him there. Amen. Come on now. Amen. Jesus endured agony as he hung on the cross for 6 straight hours. And there's some people who can't even come to church and sit on a padded pew in a climate-controlled atmosphere for 6 hours a week. Amen. I don't want you to get me wrong today. I know every once in a while you can't make it to church. I know the business of your schedule prevents you from making it to every service. But I feel like there's many in this day and hour who are looking for any old excuse to get out of coming to Sunday school, to get out of coming to morning worship, to get out of coming to Sunday night or to the midweek service. You know what has happened to you? We've lost interest in having a real relationship with Jesus Christ. Amen. You've lost your love for your Lord. If you do show up, if you are here, you're present in body, but you're absent in spirit. Amen. My friend, if the death of your Savior does not rouse your conscience, if it does not make you want to show up every time the doors of the sanctuary are open, if it does not inspire you to give him worship

because if it doesn't break your heart, it will harden your heart. Are you hearing me today? During the 1600s, there was a French physician by the name of Guy Patton. He introduced the oil to a cryptic disease called viral dysplasia, ossificans progressiva, otherwise known as FOP. It is a layer of a traumatic genetic disorder that turns tissues, muscles, tendons, and ligaments of the human body into bone. Lewis Albert Banks, an old Methodist preacher, he told a story of a man who was diagnosed with this disorder several years ago. He was hospitalized in New York. His flesh was quickly turning into solid bone. His case was regarded by physicians with wonder and curiosity. But because the malady was so incurable, it eventually resulted in this man's death. And then you see, in the physical domain, that disorder is considered to be a very unusual phenomenon. But in the spiritual experience, it is sadly too common. Amen. I've witnessed a lot of people, and you probably have too, who are illustrations of the fact that once they were sensitive to the gospel story, they were thin-skinned to the suffering, the persecution, and the death of our Savior. But now they have become hard-hearted and indifferent. But now they feel nothing at all. And I'm afraid eventually it will result in the death of their soul. Amen. Some of you are here today, and the things that once moved you towards righteousness have stimulated your gratitude towards God, but away from the feeling of responsibility means you no more. It leaves you unreceptive and unresponsive. And then, my friend, you may not mock or criticize him. You may not revile him as others do. You may not be sitting in the seat of the scornful. But if you are sitting down and watching him there, you have an apathetic spirit. You have built up an immunity. And there is a danger in that, because if the gospel account of Christ's crucifixion no longer touches you, I say if it does not break your heart, it will harden your heart. I don't know about you, but I don't want to sit in complacency. I don't want to sit casually. I don't want to sit comfortably at Calvary. I want to see Jesus as he really is. How about you today? Big Ben is the nickname of the great bell of the clock at the north end of the palace in Westminster in London, England. While that people began to notice that famous clock was losing time. They said for some reason or another, it was losing between 6 to 8 minutes per day. So a horologist, a professional clockmaker, was hired to scope out Big Ben to find out what was wrong. He climbed up in the bell tower. Much to his surprise, he spotted a massive bird's nest on the minute hand. He said there were at least 20 or more birds in that nest. That minute hand is said to be 4.3 meters, or 14 feet in length. But although it is very large, it is also very fragile. So as you can imagine, that massive bird's nest was hindering the clock from keeping the correct time. Workers quickly came in, they removed the nest, and this right here is what I really like. The news reported afterward that famous clock had been ticking since May 31st of 1859. They said for over 150 years, it had withstood the extreme elements of the environment. It had withstood World War I and World War II. It had withstood the German bombing raid, continued to run accurately and shine through the Blitz. They said what wars could not stop, what bombs and grenades could not stop, 20 insignificant birds found a way to stop just by simply sitting down. And I feel like there's a message in that, because I believe that's the way it is for a lot of us. Christianity has been around for thousands of years, and what hell cannot stop, what the devil cannot stop, and what this world cannot stop, we are souls of stopping. We are hindering and diluting the power of the gospel just by simply sitting down and doing nothing. Amen. I don't want you to misunderstand me today. What Jesus wrought on the cross can never be erased. It can never be undone. But there are some people who are a reproach and an indictment to its cause. No wonder we can
anybody excited about living for the Lord in these last days. It's because half of the people don't even want to show up to the house of God. And when they finally force themselves to do it, they just sit down and they watch what everybody else is doing. They don't get anything out of the service. They don't pray at the altar. They go home the same way they came. All because they do not allow the events that transpired on Calvary's Hill to prick them and to thrill them and to revive them again. Amen. I realize today that a lot of you have been saved for a long time. You probably got saved so long ago or at such a young age that you don't really remember the specific date of your conversion. You don't remember the message that was preached or the exact prayer that you made that led to your salvation. And listen, that's all right. That's okay if you don't remember all the details. But I'm afraid some of us can't even remember the

reverence and adoration to the Lord Jesus Christ. I'm afraid some of us have grown cold to the cross. I don't know about you, but I don't want to lose that first initial feeling, and that we ought to let it burn in our hearts. We ought to never forget what Jesus has done after each one of us. Hallelujah. Mark chapter 15 and verse 29. He said, and they that passed by railed on him, wagging their heads and saying, ah, thou that destroyest the temple and buildest it in 3 days. Notice not only the eyes of the complacent they reviewed his case, but also notice the eyes of the corrupt they reviled his cause. The eyes of the corrupt they reviled his cause. The treatment of Christ by many who are at the crucifixion scene shows humanity at its worst. For Mark tells us that they railed on him and wagged their heads. You see, his enemies were not fully satisfied with having an innocent man hanging on a cross, suffering and dying in agonizing pain. That wasn't enough for them. They had to mock and blaspheme him while they're at it. No doubt the scribes and the Pharisees who had hounded him until his last breath were there in that crowd. The Pharisees and perhaps the priests themselves who had stooped into their own hollow formalism, having lost the spirit of their religion long ago in their cold and lifeless worship. They saw in Christ only a fraud and looked at him to sneer and disdain, believing for him to be an imposter. Devils were there too, and those evil spirits saw in Jesus the promised seed of Eve. Amen. And they were filled with dismay. They knew he was going to bruise that old serpent's head. Amen. Surely Pontius Pilate was somewhere close by. That man who through fear and cowardice had sent him there all because he did not want to lose his position among the people. I'm sure there were others also walking near the road of the crucifixion. They were a typical crowd which did not operate on principle, but rather on the current fad of the time. And I feel like Brother Neff was saying earlier today, and I believe some of these were part of the very crowd who had yelled out Hosanna earlier in the week. And then the ones who had praised him were now the same ones who persecuted him. The ones who had magnified him were now the same ones who mocked him. Can I tell you, there's people like that in every age. They can act spiritual. They can portray themselves to be holy. They can speak religiously out of one side of their mouth when they're around Christians. But as soon as they get put in a situation where Christ is dishonored and rejected, they can speak profanely and blasphemous out of the other side of their mouth. That's how this crowd at the cross was. They were hypocritical in their views. They thought Jesus was going to be their king. They thought he was going to be in control over the nation of Israel. So you see, they wanted his favor, didn't they? They wanted what he had to offer. They wanted the blessings of the Lord, but they didn't really want the Lord. They didn't want to serve him for who he was, but rather for what he could do. Amen. Do you know anybody like that? They're willing to live for him when they're on the bottom, when they're scraping from oil. They're willing to give him their all when life has mistreated them, when they don't have anything else going for them. But as soon as things start to pick up, as soon as things turn around and get better, they start slipping in the walk. They lose their interest in the Lord. They only want to use him when they need him. They just want him to help them get their job back or manage their finances or salvage their marriage. They want to manipulate the benefits of the Lord.

nation. It may not be popular. It may go against the majority. It may get you demotion on the job. You may lose some friends over it. But you got to realize that you owe it to him. You owe him that much, don't you? I said you owe the debt that you could not pay. But Jesus paid a debt that he did not owe. He paid sin's bill on Calvary's hill. And what they're ever indebted to him for it. But then you got to go with him.

and nail him on a tree. I don't know about you, but I'm planning on sticking with him. I'm planning on going with Jesus all the way. Come hell or high water, come persecution, come fire, wherever comes my way. As the black preacher said, I'm going all with my Jesus just the same. Hell, that's you, church. Faithful to him, right? Amen. How much do we realize today? There are enemies of the cross. There are people who hate the gospel. You know why? Whenever they hear about the selfless love, the matchless grace of our Redeemer, it makes them see themselves for who they really are. Whenever they see how good he is, they didn't see how bad they are. Amen. It reminds me of a story I read. They said there was an African chief who went to visit a mission station, and hanging out of the missionary's head on a tree was a little mirror. The African chief looked into the mirror. He saw his own reflection complete with terrifying paint and threatening features. As he gazed at his own frightening countenance, he started backing away in horror, exclaiming, "Who is the awful-looking person inside of that tree?" The missionary said, "Oh, it's not in the tree. The glass is reflecting your own face." The chief wouldn't believe him until the missionary let him hold the mirror in his hands. The African chief said, "I must have the glass. How much will you sell it to me for?" That missionary said, "Oh, I don't want to sell it." But the chief continued to beg and to plead. He got aggressive until the missionary thought it better, it'd be best to give in so that he would avoid any trouble, any fights. Amen. They said that the missionary named the price and the chief purchased the mirror. When that African chief got the mirror back in his hands, he took it and he threw it down on the ground and smashed it into pieces, saying, "I never want to see that awful looking face again." May I tell you today, that is precisely what the religious establishment did to Jesus, and that is what many are still trying to do to him in this hour. Amen. You see, to those wicked men and women, the cross meant the destruction of the virtue and purity by which they themselves were convicted of. To them, the cross was the destruction of holiness which was seen in Christ himself. They wanted to dash the mirror of their soul, so they took Jesus, the reflection of righteousness, and they nailed him to a tree, only to find that it magnified the reflection of their own evil and of the wickedness that lied within. That's why all these secular forces are trying to take the name of Jesus out of every

oppression of the cross. They would rather see righteousness destroyed than lose their lust, their greed, their sin. That's what those corrupted hearts tried to do at Calvary. Amen. They were to crucify Jesus and bury not only his body, but also the influence, the example that he left. But can I tell you this morning, this world could not get rid of Jesus then, and they will not be able to do it now. Amen. Herod couldn't kill him. Pilate couldn't find him and fall with it. The witnesses couldn't get their testimonies to agree. The devil can't stand him, but the devil can't stop him. Hell can impeach him, and he won't resign. He will sit on the throne for the rest of the ages. He will be in office for all of eternity, and his righteousness will forever reign. We ought to praise him today. He's holy. He's just. He's pure. Hallelujah. Thank you, Jesus. Hallelujah. Lastly, John chapter 19, verse 25. The writer said, there stood by the cross of Jesus his mother and his mother's sister Mary, the wife of Cleopas, and Mary Magdalene. Notice they stood by. There were the eyes of the complacent. They reviewed his case. The eyes of the corrupt, they reviled his cause. But lastly, see the eyes of the compassionate, they revered his cross. I think of Mary, the mother of Jesus. She had a vision of him which was different from anyone else's. It's a mother's look that she gives. For the first time, Mary sees not only her son, but also her Savior. Amen. The first time she's mentioned in the book of John, Mary is attending a wedding. Now she is preparing for a burial. The hour had finally come. The disciples were there also looking from a distance. They saw in Christ abiding hopes. He had come into this world as their Messiah. He came to redeem them and to usher in the kingdom of God. But they were looking for a conqueror, not understanding their king had to die before he could reign. And I think that that centurion, who was so moved that he cried, truly, this is the Son of God. And then I think of the penitent thief, who somehow in the midst, in the depths of his own sin, caught a glimpse of the true mission of Christ. He sensed the real purpose of this man from Galilee. Amen. I think of the angels that had known Jesus in heaven when he was clothed in all the beauty and the glory of that celestial world. They had seen him trade his throne for thorns. They had seen him step off of the clouds and on to the cross. They watched as deity wrapped himself in dust. They followed his way. They comforted him after his temptation in the wilderness. They soothed his sorrow in the Garden of Gethsemane. And now, amen, invisible to the other watchers, they wonder at the motive of love that could bring Christ to this cruel and gruesome death. No doubt God the Father was there, right? He saw in Jesus a perfect obedience and giving himself as a supreme sacrifice to save the lost. And the heart of heaven throbbed at the temporary loss of its son. And then this group stood by and watched reverently as Jesus endured the cross and despised the shame. Amen. I want you to realize today the agony that was felt by our Lord. He suffered before he ever got to the cross. Did you know that? The devil did everything he could to get Jesus to come back. He gave him several chances to change his mind, because Satan knew if Jesus did not go all the way to the

was stretched very tight. Amen. Their hands and feet were tied. They were beaten with a device called the flagellum, also known as the cat of nine tails. We've all heard of that before. It consisted of a wooden handle from which extended several strips of leather. On either ends of these leather strips, there were pieces of bone and metal. This whip was used to beat the prisoner. As they were beaten, those pieces of bone and metal would dig down deep in the skin, would gouge out large chunks of flesh. Veins and arteries were severed. On occasion, internal organs were exposed. Eyes were put out. Many men died just from this beating on. And then Jesus underwent the worst torment so that your sins and mine could be transferred to Him. Amen. Hollywood, Mel Gibson will never be able to recreate the true suffering that was felt by our Lord. Amen. He suffered it all because He loved you and because He loved me. I must understand today, nobody else would have and nobody else could have endured what Jesus endured. I said, can't nobody be more like Jesus? Amen. I know the devil would like to portray Him as being weak and cowardly and feeble as He hung on the cross. But let me tell you, even in His weakest state, even when He took His last dying breath,

0: darkness. I don't know about you, but when I think about the completed work of Calvary, when I think about what Jesus accomplished, I can't just come to church and sit down and watch. I've got to stand up and worship. I've got to let him know how I really feel. I've got to take some time to thank the Lord for saving my soul. Let's give him the glory today. Let's stand all across the house. For Jesus. Stand for the Lord in this hour. Hallelujah. Jesus, we give you the praise. Somebody come to music this morning. They tell me when Queen Victoria had ascended to her throne, she went as is the custom of royalty to hear a presentation of Handel's Messiah. She was instructed as to her conduct by those who knew, and she was told she should not rise at the singing of the Hallelujah chorus. They said it was customary for the ruling monarch to remain seated. When that magnificent chorus was being sung, and the singers were shouting, Hallelujah! Hallelujah! Hallelujah! For the Lord God omnipotent reigneth. Queen Victoria sat with great difficulty. It seemed as if she would rise in spite of the custom of kings and queens, but she continued to sit down and to watch. Finally, when they came to the part of the chorus where with a shout they proclaimed him King of Kings, the queen could not stand it any longer. She rose to her feet and she stood with a bowed head. They said when that presentation was over, the queen's chaplain came to her. He reminded her that it was not ethical, that it was not necessary for her to stand. She said, oh, but it was very necessary. She said, I couldn't just sit there. She said, I only hope that I may still be alive when he returns so that I can go up to him and take off my royal crown and lay it at his feet. Amen. Can I tell you, there's a lot of people that said the same thing to me. They told me, you don't have to act that way in church. You don't have to stand up. You don't have to clap or raise your hands. You don't have to show emotion. But you know what I say, I can't just sit there. I can't just watch. I can't be unmoved by it. I've got to yell out a thank you, Jesus. I've got to have a praise the Lord on my lips. I've got to let the hallelujah flow. How about you today? We owe him the praise. We ought to pay him back with a little bit of it. What do you say? These altars are open this morning. Is there some saints that can say, I don't want to sit comfortably at Calvary? I don't want to be like those others and just sit down and watch. I got to stand up and worship. I got to let the Lord know how grateful I really am. I got to let him know I have not forgot. I still remember. How about it today? Can we come and gather around the altar? If the Lord saved you, if he's ever done anything for you, we ought to come and lift up holy hands. We ought to come and pour out our hearts right now and praise him this morning. Everybody will. If you're here today and you're not saved, I want to tell you, friend, Jesus, his blood still avails for you. That blood that was shed and spilled on Calvary's cross can still work for you today. Amen. Don't just sit comfortable.
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2: Amen. J.R. Skaggs. Up next, another great message from J.R. Skaggs. them reasoning together and perceiving that he had answered them well, asked him, which is the first commandment of all? And Jesus answered him, the first of all, the commandments is, hear, O Israel, the Lord our God is one Lord. And thou shalt love the Lord thy God with all thy heart, and with all thy soul, and with all thy mind, and with all thy strength. This is the first commandment. And the second is like, namely this, thou shalt love thy neighbor as thyself. There is none other commandment greater than these. And the scribes said unto him, well, Master, thou hast said the truth, for there is one God, and there is none other but he. And to love him with all the heart, and with all the understanding, and with all the soul, and with all the strength, and to love his neighbor as himself, is more than all whole burnt offerings and sacrifices. And when Jesus saw that he answered discreetly, he said unto him, thou art not far from the kingdom of God. And no man after that durst ask him any question. Amen. If the Lord will help me tonight, I'm going to take my text from verse 34. The Bible said, and when Jesus saw that he answered discreetly, means wisely, he said unto him, thou art not far from the kingdom. You are not far from the kingdom. If the Lord will help me just for a little while tonight, I want to preach to you on this little thought on not far, but not in. Not far, but not in. And looking at this man that's in our scripture tonight and that steps onto the scene, that talks with the Lord, it doesn't take long to realize, Brother Bailey, that he had a lot of head knowledge. He knew a lot. He was a very smart man, a very intelligent man somewhat. He also, we could note that I believe that he appreciated from his repeating the words that Jesus had said. He appreciated the teachings of Jesus. He appreciated everything that the Lord stood for. But you can also feel, and when you read this in the undertones of this, that while he appreciated it, he did not totally grasp everything that God had for him. I mean, he knew, and it amazes me that there are people that are associated with church. They know a lot of scripture. And if you talk to them about the Lord, they know a lot about the Lord. But to have an experience to themselves, they really just don't have it. Just bear with me a few minutes tonight. This man that we're reading about, not only did he appreciate the teachings of Jesus, they just in studying the way he came forward and what the Bible said, one of the scribes, and this scribe that was there, he was above average in his attainments that he had accomplished in life. He was intellectual, somewhat in his training. He was very good in his way of speaking. He was a man of upright character, much the same way that the rich young ruler was when he came to the Lord. But the thing that he told the rich young ruler was, yet lackest thou one thing. Just bear with me just for a few minutes here tonight. With all these things in mind about this man that's in our text, and all that we see about him and can kind of see revealed in throughout reading the scriptures that are given to us, we begin to realize that there are some of the same type of people that we are associated with right here around here even tonight. Come on, now there are some folks that are, they have some knowledge. They know a little bit about God. They know enough. But seemingly some of those are the hardest ones you ever met to lead into the kingdom of God. I don't know why it is. Somebody told me today or yesterday, or maybe it was today, that they had talked to somebody and just seemed like you talk to them and they know everything that you're going to say. And it's so hard to deal with them. I know there's been times that I've called my sister, being raised in church, just like I was, and attended the church a lot of where we went to, and listened to the same preaching, and even sat under my preaching for a while. And I can call her up and talk to her, and the first thing she says, Brother Bailey, is, I know, and she can throw out a few scriptures to me, and she knows what she needs to do, but for some reason, it's so hard to break that callousness that has come over her heart to make her realize that it's going to take more.

just kept hearing those words. They went over and over through that chorus. There's nothing in this world worth living for. It only leaves you empty and longing for more. He's the only reason I live. And oh, what a reason. I'm telling you, there is nothing in this world that even comes close and in value to the value of the power, amen, that the Lord has to take away sin. The fact that you can come in one way and leave a totally different way is amazing in itself. But it's the power of God. It's something we cannot explain with words. It's something that though there are others that are great scholars, the details just are not there. There's no way to really explain it or write it out on paper. I've read books for years, and of all those in their conversion experience, when it comes right down to it, they're at a loss for words as to exactly what happens when the blood of Jesus Christ touches a sin-sick soul and changes it, amen, from the old ways into a brand new person. And I'm here to tell you tonight, I cannot explain it. And my little boy sings sometimes. He said, I can't explain what has happened to me. I can only say I'm not the one I used to be. And that's about all I can say about it. But I want to tell you, we need more than just getting close to it. Rubbing shoulders and being in fellowship. It's not going to be enough. You see, we're not far, but we're still not in. We're near the kingdom, amen, but not inside it. We're still standing without the redeeming grace of Jesus Christ. It's good to be around us. You hear me tonight? I'm going to try to preach. Amen. This man was not far. He was near in the Christian community. Attended church sometimes. He was there and went to the synagogue. He had rehearsed things over and over in his mind. And he knew exactly how things were supposed to go. And even when coming in contact with a worldly environment, if somebody on the outside were to misunderstand or to try to misquote or misrepresent the Word of God, you'd be the first one to tell them that they got it all wrong. But can I tell you that that's not going to be enough to get us through? I feel like preaching here tonight. Something that's on my heart. I was down praying today, and the Lord said they're real close. They're not far from it, but they're just not in. It wouldn't take much to throw a lifeline. You're standing just on the outside of the door. You see, the greatest shame and pity of what went on in the days of Noah is they stood there and beheld this man of God for at least 100 years building on an ark. They talked with Noah. They walked around Noah. And it is my opinion that a few of them, maybe in the onset, maybe helped a little bit in the building of the ark. But when the clouds began to roll in and the raindrops began to fall, they were only left with claw marks on the side of an ark. Ain't that because they were on the outside trying to get in? I'm telling you, it would be a pity, as close as the Lord is and the coming of the Lord is, for us to be this close and not be close enough.

I never knew you. I don't know who you are. But listen, I have family. It's not going to matter any at all in that day when you stand outside, not far, but still not in. I'm telling you, God wants to have us on the right side when he returns, and he's doing everything in his power to try to get us there. And we are near.

very near. So near that certain songs or certain memories, when rehearsed in our presence, hear me now, it still sends that same cold chill up and down our spine. It still makes tears well up in our eyes when we remember the things that we have beheld and the things that we've experienced. You're not far, but you're still not in. Hear me tonight. I want to try to preach to you. I won't preach very long. What keeps a man that is so close from getting in? How can you be this close and never really get in? You see, being near is just like living just outside the city limits and having the benefits of the city without being in it. And that's exactly what a lot of folks have. They have the prayers of the saints that are going up for them. And when they get in trouble, you're the first ones that call on. I'll never forget years ago, as an old First Church of God preacher, I used to come on the radio down in our area, and he was on there talking about the Pentecostal folk. And he said, I'm going to be the first one to tell you that I am not lashing out to them Pentecostal wholeness people. He said, my mama was one of them. And said, while we go through our formalities and we do our number, he said, I tell you, we were along just fine. But when sickness approaches and tragedy comes near, we find ourselves pleading for compassion with them good old folks, knowing we can't make it through by ourselves. Are you going to help me tonight? I'm trying to preach to you.

why we keep postponing it. We don't want to deal with it right now. We keep putting it off. That lack of decision, procrastinating. I'll wait till later. I've got plenty of time. But I'll tell you another reason. Is there still that lingering love that's there for the world? But I want to tell you, you can read it across this front wall. Love not the world, neither the things that are in the world. If any man love the world, the love of the Father is not in him. Can I

He's come close to where you are, but yet you have never made that decision to sell out and surrender unto God. Oh, come on. Oh, I gotta help you here. Not for. I just keep hearing that. You see, it brings a comfort when at least the very soothes our conscience. When at the very least we can have some loose association with those that are in the kingdom without actually going in ourselves. There were five wise and five foolish. Huh? Only one thing missing in their life. Five of them ran out of oil. They were virgins. They had lamps. They were trimmed. Everything that you look at was just alike. But they did not have oil. They were not far. They said to the wise, said, give us of your oil that our lamps go not out. And they said, we can't give you our oil. If we do, our lamps will go. We may not have enough ourselves, but go and buy from them that sell. And while they were gone, you hear me now, while they were gone, the bridegroom come. And he sent out his message. And I want to tell you what happened. He gathered those five that were wise in. And the Bible goes on to say, and the door was shut. Somewhere those five foolish went. And they finally, when they come back, the five wise that they had associated with, the five wise that they'd been friends with, the five wise they'd been in a fellowship with, were no longer there. And the only thing that had changed is there was a door that was no longer open. It was shut closed. And they went to the door and began to beat on the door and said, open to us. Let us come in. We've been there. We know where you are. But I want to tell you, those five foolish had never got in. I'm telling you, they were closed, but they didn't get it. They were not far, but they were not in. I know this is a little different, but I feel the burden of my soul tonight to tell you that God wants you to get on the right side right now. Come on now. You see, it is our decision whether we go or not. It's our choice. God is a gentleman. He does not force this on anybody. But I can tell you, when you're not far and you don't go in, it won't be long until you'll go farther away than you've ever been in your life. One must go in or he will go farther out. I don't have time to give you the testimonies of those that were close, not far, but now they're far away. Those that said, I'm just going to stay right where I am. I can abide here for a while. But now drugs and alcohol have taken control of their lives and driving them down a pathway that's far from their own will. They love to walk away from it, Brother Jeremy, but they just can't do it. Come on, why? Because when they were close, they didn't make the decision to go in. I'm telling you, morality doesn't always last. After a while, the devil begins to drive you, and he'll take you to a place that's farther than you ever imagined. I really got to try to help you here. You see the things that happened. Amen. The conditions that are not acted upon, but they soon die. You get to the place where sin, once upon a time, it bothered you. But sin gets to where it doesn't bother you anymore. You can do that. You can say those words that at one time smote your heart, that brought you down, that
tears in your eyes. But after a while, your heart gets hard.

that preaching tonight or not for, but not in. When you do not respond to those conditions, after a while they die down, and you can do anything and it doesn't bother you. You can get into anything and it doesn't affect you. Hear me now. Truths that are not followed, they will die. Come on now, those things that you one time believed and you would have stood up for, it gets to the point that after a while you don't believe them yourself, and then you deny them and you say there is nothing to this. I feel like I gotta tell somebody, you're not for, but before

try to help you here. I don't want to bore you. Amen. Impressions that are resisted are harder to be made again. Those vivid memories and emotions of former years that stirred your soul, after a while, it gets to where you'd beg to have those days back, but you can't feel anything. It does nothing for you. Come on. You may be saying tonight, preacher, what's this got to do with me? I'm just talking about those that started not far, but they never got in. Oh, but I'll never be that way. I still love hearing about the good old stories of the saints of God. There'll come a time when you won't. It won't move you. You'll be as callous as shoe leather. It will not affect you. You hear me now. I feel a burden in my soul tonight to try to preach to somebody right here in this building tonight. You're still not far, but you're still not in. And not only do all these other things happen, but obstacles increase with time. It seemed once that practically nothing was in the way. Come on, have an immediate decision. But that decision not being made, are you helping me here? Amen. After a while, by and by, everything gets in the way until the difficulties stand up, stack up like a mountain in front of you. There was a time there was nothing blocking you. But the longer you wait, the more things stand in front of you. I tell you.

I was just a boy, 11 years old, and I started praying. Same time, I may have told you this, I had several cousins there in the church where we went to. They started praying same time I did. A lot of them were younger than I was. 10 years old. 9 years old. 8 years old. And I'll never forget as those mothers and fathers went to their children and pulled them up off the altars and said, "You can't pray now. Don't pray right now. You'll have to sow your wild oats. And if you get saved now, you can't sow them and get by." Come on now. My mother never pulled me off the altar. She told me to keep on praying. And I watched this one by one. Some of them prayed on a few services, but it took notice. And I found out what those wild oats and those wild seeds to be sowed was the unfulfilled desires of parents that they never got accomplished in themselves, but what it manifested in the hearts of their children. Are you helping me right here? And I'll tell you right now, of those that were pulled up,

whatsoever God over the road said, of whatsoever a man soweth, that shall he also reap. And when reaping season came, they were not far. But when the reaper came through, it carried them seemingly a million miles.

destruction in your life. I do not regret not one day of my life that I never took a sip of alcohol. I do not regret that I never come up now, took any drugs. I know there's some here. You've got saved after those sins. But I'm glad I didn't go there, Brother Jason. I'm glad whenever the kingdom of God came near my border, I didn't settle with not far. I just went ahead and got in. And now here I am, a 24-year-old.

tonight. But God says, come on in. Come on in. Now is the time. Don't delay and wait till further on down the road. I can't do this. The habit of lingering gets stronger. It becomes easier to continue to linger and to muster up the boldness and the courage to make a decision. Come on, I could talk to the saints of God here for a minute about that. When you hold back on God, the next time it gets easier to hold back. When you grab onto the pew because you're afraid of the consequences of obedience, it gets easier. Until you harden yourself into preaching, the Holy Ghost don't do anything for you. But I feel like tonight the Lord said, the obstacles are not so great and the hindrance is not so much. You're still not far. Come on now. But you're just not in. Come on now. You know what I'd like to do tonight? I'd like to pull somebody over to my side of the fence. I know it's been preached for years. Oh, we're under bondage. Oh, we're miserable. Hey, come on. Do I look like anybody that's miserable tonight? I'm one of the most excited human beings on the face of the earth. I never had so much fun in all my life as trying to live for God. In fact, it's not even hard to live for God. I found that it's harder not to live for Him. Come on, you hear me now. Tonight I'm trying to tell somebody, you're not far, I can see you. You're almost within arm reach. Right here tonight, it wouldn't take much if I could get your attention and get you to look at me for a little bit. It may be that if you look on this preacher up here, I might get enough of your mind to focus in here, and I might cause you to make a decision tonight.

0: just not sure I want to go in. I like what you said. That was good. That's what he was saying. That was good. About loving the Lord. Putting everything you got into it. And the Lord heard. It was a wise thing. He said, you're not far. Only one thing that you need. And some of you tonight, you've got enough head knowledge to be as good a Christian as there is in his house. But you're lacking one thing. You're on the wrong side of the blood tonight. Come on now. Well, there is a fountain filled with blood drawn from Emmanuel's veins. And sinners plunge beneath that blood, lose all their guilty stains. He told that rich man as he was in hell, there is a gulf that is fixed between you and I. And can I tell you tonight, there's only one thing that would make you better than what you are. It's a good dose of the blood to be applied to your life where you could go from not far and not in until you could say, I'm in here. I entered in at the straight gate. I've done what was necessary. I tell you, I wish I could preach to you tonight. I've really got a burden for this. And I feel like there's some that are trying to block it out of their mind. They don't want to listen to this preaching. It ain't on their mind. They're trying to get everything else in the world that'll run through there. But it's inevitable. Tonight you're going to have to make a decision. You'll either walk in or you'll walk farther away. You'll not always be as innocent as you are right now. You hear me now? Listen, sin is deadly, and where it'll carry you, there's no promise you'll ever make a return. Not far. You know, I've often wondered in judgment if the Lord would remind us, you got pretty close once, but you never got in. You were close to feeling it, but you never got in. I don't want to right now. I can't. The Lord saw the distance between this man that he was talking to and the kingdom of God was so narrow that just a few short steps and it would get a total change of position. There'd be more than just admiration for the teachings. There'd be more than just the excitement about the doctrine. There'd be that time when you just fell in love with Jesus. I mean, don't y'all love this? This is the best thing ever happened to me. Maybe we need a preacher up here tonight that will come and give you a testimony of what it's like on the other side of the tracks. We heard the testimony of Brother Jason. Thank the Lord for saving me. He's been over there. And if he could stand tonight and give us a little advice, he'd say, don't get over there. Don't get over there. Because there's no guarantee that God's always going to pull you from the far side of the tracks. Because once you get so far away, you won't even hear the voice of God anymore. You won't respond to it. But tonight, oh, I wish I could preach. I wish I could tell you here tonight, God's calling somebody's name. All I could do this afternoon while I was down on my knees praying for this service was weep and cry at somebody that's this close. I said, you're just this close. What would it take? I thought tonight, Lord, before I come to church, what can I do? What can I say that could cause somebody to step over the boundary from being lost into being saved? That could cause somebody from stepping over the boundary from going to hell into going to heaven. All it takes is a step and a decision. When you're not far, you there. And it's there that He'll change everything that's gone wrong into that that is right that you need in your life. Not far. Not far. Not far. I wish I could tell you tonight with better words. But you made reservations. I will. Someday. Later, at least a little later on. I've got to finish what I'm doing right now. When I get done with this. Not far. If you launch two lines into infinity, you start them out parallel. The least little deviation, one from the other. Soon as the millions of miles begin to roll by, you look up and that walk that you thought you had with Him, suddenly you're a million miles away before you even realize it. Where is God? I've got a book somewhere in my library at home of dying testimonies of the saved and the unsaved. There is not an atheist that ever died an atheist. Every atheist on their deathbed confessed and said, if I'd only listened to God. Tonight, church, God's talking to somebody in His service. My wife's coming. I've preached my heart to you tonight. And I don't know what better way to tell you except that you're not far. But you're still not in. You're close enough that you can feel the heat from the preaching tonight. You can nod your head and acknowledge that truth, but you're still not in. You're telling me right, preacher, but you're still not in. How long are you going to abide on the outside of the door? The Revelator wrote and said, I've set before thee an open door, and no man can shut it. But I can tell you, when the door is shut, you'll never open it. God's dealing with your heart tonight. I feel as certain about it in His service as any service I've been in these past month. God's talking to somebody's heart. You're not far. That's why you're here. But you're still not in. Why don't you come tonight as they play? Sing. All it would take to change your circumstance is to arise from the pew where you're sitting and take a walk down toward this altar. You'd be saved before your knees ever hit the ground up here by just making a walk. Let's come. Let's stand tonight if you would. This altar's open. Would you come? You're not far. But you're still not in. Let's come. Let's come and pray.
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3: Concerning Isaac and Rebekah. Isaac is the son of Abraham. Abraham, the great patriarch of faith. Man, remember, he was the friend of God. And Abraham begat Isaac. And verse 20, and Isaac was 40 years old when he took Rebekah to wife, daughter of Bethuel the Syrian of Padan-Aram, the sister of Laban and the Syrian. And Isaac entreated the Lord for his wife because she was barren. And the Lord was entreated for him, and Rebekah his wife conceived. And the child the children struggled together within her. And she said, if it be so, why am I thus? And she went to inquire of the Lord. And the Lord said unto her, two nations are in thy womb, and two manner of people shall be separated from thy bowels. And the one people shall be stronger than the other people, and the elder shall serve the younger. And when her days were to be delivered were fulfilled, behold, there were twins in her womb. And the first came out red all over like a hairy garment, and they called his name Esau. And after that came his brother out, and his hand took hold on Esau's heel, and his name was called Jacob. And Isaac was 80 years old when she bare them. Man, my, what a beginning of a remarkable history between Isaac's two children, Jacob and Esau, became the friction that was there in the womb and the struggle that was there in the womb, the combat that was taking place there in the womb, exists even today. It's the main problem with the unrest that we have in the Middle East. It all stems from right back here in Genesis chapter 25. Isn't that amazing? That you think, you know, that something wouldn't carry on that far, but we're dealing with the results of these two right here. Jacob and Esau for all of these centuries, thousands of years, and people are still fighting, and conflict still rages in the world today because of what started right here. But I want us to go back here. I want us to look at what was happening here. The verse that I want you to notice, especially today, is when it says verse 22, and the children struggled together within her. The children struggled together within her. That struggle that was taking place. The struggle. You see, the Lord, that she was able to have children was the gift of God. It was the working of God that took place in order for her to bear these children. She was barren. Her husband Isaac entreated the Lord and called out upon God, and God moved upon her, and she was able to have these children, and she was blessed with these two children. But so the struggle that she's experiencing is a struggle that is brought on by God. It's the source is really that God has allowed her to give birth to these children, and so now she begins to struggle. And you know, these two struggling within her. When we're blessed to have all these little children in the Bethel Chapel, we're blessed. We really are. I love every one of them. And there's so much joy and fun to have these little kids run around, and it's great. And we've got three more going to be born this year. Well, can you imagine two brothers being in the womb, the fighting that's going on in there? You think they just started fighting when they turned two? No way. No way, man. They started fighting right. These two brothers were fighting and struggling with each other right in the womb. There was a struggle that was taking place. That's what I want to try to talk to you about today, is that struggle that is within you. Dealing with the struggle that is within you right now. Amen. You know, poor Rebekah, she didn't really understand what was taking place. She didn't really understand. She thought, you know, I'm blessed by God. God has opened my womb and I'm going to have children. God has blessed me. This is a blessing, right? Until the struggle started going on. She thought she was experiencing the blessing of God until suddenly there was a struggle that was taking place inside of her. And it apparently got to such a point within her, this raging and this struggle within her, that she said, if it be so, why am I thus? If this is supposed to be a blessing, Lord, why is there such a struggle going on inside of me? Lord, if this is how you're choosing to bless my life, Lord, why is there such a struggle that I am facing in my life right now? Why is this struggle going on inside of me? Do you know that we each and every one know what it is to have a struggle going on inside of us? I know that you probably you look good today. You've been going to come to church, you cleaned up, and everything's good. And you, as far as what we can see, everything looks good. But what we don't see is the struggle that is going on inside of each and every one of us. And every one of us deal with this struggle that we face in our life that's inside of us. Amen, that we're dealing with it. You see, within us, there's two beings that's struggling for dominance. Inside of us, there's two that is struggling for preeminence. There's two that's struggling for authority in your life. And for every one of us, we deal with this. And I don't care how good of a Christian you are, you deal with the struggle within you. You do. Well, you're pretty good, right? Well, what about Paul? I think Paul, he probably ranks up there with the best of us, right? Probably ranks up there with the best of us. What Paul said, you know, the good that I would do, I can't do it. That which I would do, I find in myself that I don't have the strength to perform it. And that which I would not do, that's what I do. What is he talking about? He's talking about that struggle within him. That struggle that he faces with this, that internal struggle, the struggle that he wants to do right, but something rises up and says, no, we're not going to do that, we're going to do this. And when I want to do what's right and what's good, and then something rises up and says, no, we're going to do what's evil and what's wrong. Remember, every one of us deal with the struggle within us. And no matter how long you've been saved, the struggle continues. And you continue to deal with this struggle that is going on inside of you. There's many people that they say, you know, I want to do what's right. I want to do what's right. They want to do the right thing. There's many people when they talk to their pastor, they say, Pastor, I want to do what's right. I want to do what's right. And then when I say, well, why didn't we do it? Why did we do it? Because there is a struggle that ensues inside of each and every one of us. That war, that raging that's going on. I know you want to do right. I know it's your desire to do right. I know that's what you want to do. I know you have the best of intentions. I know your desires are right. But you know what? You're facing and you're dealing with the struggle that is within you. You know, it's amazing how strong that struggle can get. It's amazing how violent that struggle can become. And no matter, it seems like the harder you fight, the harder the struggle comes. The greater the opposition, the more you try to do right. And you say, Lord, I'm going to start doing right. You started off the new year. Lord, I'm going to do right. I'm going to do right. And you had good intentions and everything was good. But suddenly there was a struggle that rose up inside of you that said, wait a minute, I'm not going to let you get by that easy. You're not going to be able to do all the good things that you want to do. Say, Lord, Lord, I'll tell you what I'm going to do. I'm going to start going to church Sunday morning. That's what I'm going to do. I'm going to start going to church every Sunday morning. Isn't it funny how when you make that decision, I'm going to go to church, everything happens. Right? You wake up in the morning and the struggle begins. The struggle begins. Every reason, every excuse why you should not go and why you should stay home, it all comes up and you've got all the reasons in the world. The struggle is taking place within you. The struggle begins and before you even get out of bed, the struggle begins. You're struggling with the covers, you know? You're wrestling with the cover, trying to get that cover gets a stranglehold on you. The struggles begin before you ever get out of bed. Struggle begins before you ever wake up. Where's the snooze button? The struggle begins because you want to do what's right. Lord, I have good intentions, but Lord, why can I not push myself? Why can I not bring myself to do the right thing? Because you're struggling with that. You continue to struggle. You know, you say, Lord, here's these habits in my life. I'm going to quit these habits. I'm going to lay them down. I'm going to change. I'm not going to do that more. Oh, that's good intentions. That's the right thing to do. And God bless you for it. But you're going to find that you're going to have a struggle within you every time you try to do what's right. You're going to, there's that struggle. It's going to rage inside of you. Yeah. Say, Lord, I'm trying, Lord. Lord, if I'm trying to do what's right, Lord, why do I have this struggle within me? You're praying kind of like Rebecca, Lord, if I'm trying to do the right thing, Lord, if this is supposed to be the right thing, why do I have this struggle that I'm dealing with right now in my life? Amen. Right? Yeah. You know what? Making you say, Lord, I want to make my marriage better. Watch out. As soon as you say it, you'll have the biggest fight you ever had in your life. Boy, you'll have the biggest, you'll have the biggest blowout. You're right? The struggles ensue. And then, you know why? Because there is something about inside of every one of us that opposes what is right. It opposes what is good. It opposes the good thing that we should do. Amen. And we need to learn, amen, that we're going to have to deal with the struggle within us. That every one of us, if we're going to do the right thing, if we're going to serve God the right way, amen, if we're going to live for God, face it, you're going to have some struggles. Amen. It's not only just, you know what, it's not new converts that struggle. It's everybody's struggles. Because some of us, you know what? Some people have struggles. Teenagers, you have struggles. Yeah. You say, you know what, I'm going to do the right thing. But you can't seem to keep yourself out of the chat room that you shouldn't be in. Struggle. Right? My. Then you tell yourself, you know, I'm going to do the right thing. I'm going to try to keep my temper. And then the next thing you know, here's the boss breathing down your neck, giving you a bunch of trouble, and you're just ready to blow up. I mean, you're trying to do the right thing. Trying to do the right thing. Thank God that we have some people trying to do the right thing, but realize you're going to have a struggle. You say, Lord, if it's the right thing, it ought to be easy. It ought to become easy for me to do what's right. No, it doesn't. There is a struggle that ensues for everybody that tries to do the right thing. And you're going to have to deal with that struggle in your life. How do you deal with that struggle of doing what's right? How you doing? How you dealing? You know, you look at poor Rebecca. Wow. She had a war raging inside of her. She had a war. There was a tug of war going on. And you know what that tug of war was all about? It was all about which one of them was going to be born first. Which one of them was going to be born first? You say, well, you know, they didn't have no understanding of that. There is a struggle ensuing inside of here. There is a struggle ensuing inside of this, inside of her. And, boy, I've got to hurry. She said, the struggle that was ensuing inside of her because one of them wanted the birthright. One of them wanted the birthright. The one that was born first obtained the birthright. And they were struggling and warring inside of them. And if you look, when they were born, you have Esau. Esau was born, and what is Esau? Esau, he was a man of a carnivorous man, a hunter, a man that liked the woods. He was a flesh eater, and he was one that was real tough and rough and tumble, and he was a difficult one, you know what? But he was symbolic of the flesh. Esau was symbolic of the flesh. Jacob, and if you remember when Jacob had the pottage and Esau, he had that birthright. But when it came to satisfying his flesh, he was willing to give up the birthright. He was willing to give up his relationship with God in order that he could satisfy the flesh. Esau was willing to give up, amen, his walk with God and his relationship with God so that he could satisfy the hunger that he had. So he could satisfy his desire. That's where Esau, that's what we get when we have Esau. We find that Esau was the one, he had the birthright, but he wanted to satisfy his flesh. Wow. And then we have Jacob, who desired the birthright, who wanted the birthright. He said he wanted that walk with God. He looked at it as something that was special. Man, Esau looked at it as something that was just a bother. Jacob looked at it as something to be desired to have that walk with God and to be the descendant of his father. Jacob looked at it as something, Jacob looked at it as something to be glorious and wonderful, while Esau despised it. See the struggle? And that's what's going on inside of you. Because that's the flesh and the spirit that's struggling inside of you today. The flesh and the spirit. If you're going to do what's right, you've got to overcome it. Right? Just when you think you're going to do the right thing, the flesh rises up and starts wrestling you with it. Man, when you try to do the right thing, you try to go do what's right, and suddenly the flesh tackles you and pulls you to the ground and starts wrestling around saying, no, you're not going to do what's right. You're not going to please God. You're not going to serve the Lord. You're not going to do the right thing in your life. I'm going to make sure you don't. I'm going to make sure that you don't in the flesh. And then he's a strong, ravenous beast. And he tackles us and tries to wrestle with us. And it's a struggle to do the right thing. Let me tell you, there is a blessing in doing what is right. Amen. There's a blessing in doing what's right. And then if you can overcome the struggle and deal with the struggle in your life and realize that it's the flesh, amen, and put the flesh under subjection in your life and put the flesh under your foot and get victory over the flesh, amen, deal with the struggle that you're facing in your life today. Because there's a blessing there. You know what you need to do? You need to cry out to the Lord. Poor Rebecca, she did not realize what was happening inside of her. She's like, oh my, there is a rage, something raging inside of me. You see, Jacob and Esau were not identical twins. You know that? They were not identical twins. They were different. When they were born, they didn't look like. Isn't it amazing? I just read in the news the other day that two identical twins, both of them, aced the ACT test. Aced it. Both twins, identical twins. You know, the identical twins, they have the same characteristics. They look alike. They have the same likes and dislikes a lot of times. You know, they're very similar in a lot of different things of their life. Their personalities can be very similar. Sometimes impossible to tell apart. Impossible. Well, it'd be nice if that struggle within us was like that, right? But that's not the way it is. You see, when you try to do right, you're opposing something that's totally opposite to good. When you try to please God, you're struggling against something that is trying to get you to do wrong. You're wrestling with the flesh. And I want you to know today, you can have victory over that struggle that's inside of you. You can have victory over it. Hallelujah. Amen. You can come out victorious. And you can win this struggle that is inside of you because it is the struggle for what's right. You can continue on whenever you feel like giving up. Let me tell you, don't give up. Continue on. When the struggle gets to be so hard, you feel like, Lord, it's not even worth trying to go to church. Every time I go, it seems like there's something wrong, something I have to overcome. Listen, if you get up in the morning to go to church and the car don't start, and then give somebody a call and say, come and pick me up, I'm not going to get defeated. I'm going to win this struggle. If you get up in the morning and the kids are screaming and they're angry and they're not cooperating, say, hey, I'm not going to let this defeat me. I'm going to get them ready. I'm going to get them to church. I'm going to get them in the house of God. And then you say, look, I feel irritable. I'm upset because, and all this, get to the house of God. Amen. You say, look, my marriage, it seems like we're arguing all the time. Amen. Get to the house of God. Amen. Win the struggle. Win the struggle. Don't let it defeat you. Amen. But get a victory over it in your life. Amen. Win in the struggle. It's what will make a difference. Let me tell you, if you think, man, I'm going to start doing right and everything's going to work out great. If it works that way for you, you'll be the first one going all the way back to Abraham. You'll be the first, because let me tell you, there is a struggle every time you try to do what the right thing. Yeah, it don't matter if it's even something simple like telling the truth. Right. Well, should I tell the truth? Maybe I should just not say anything. Well, there's the struggle starts. I'm going to tell them the truth. Well, maybe I just leave a little bit out. Struggle there. Amen. You can win this. You can win this. Oh, yeah. You know, don't act like when you're wrestling with and struggling, don't let them throw you around like you're a dish rag. Man, come on. Stand up and say, look, I realize what this is. It's the struggle. The preacher talked about it. Man, the struggle's raging. I'm going to deal with this in my life. I'm going to deal with it. Realize what it is so that you can have victory. All right?
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4: Unfortunate honor to be with the Martin family in the passing of Sister Martin. And, you know, it just... Sometimes we don't have answers to certain things that happen in life, and I don't know if we're ever supposed to have answers to certain things, and I think that's just normal. But in speaking with Brother Martin Friday, he said something to me that has been stirring over in my spirit since then, and I want to preach it, all right? You know, if they're listening tonight, we love your family. And I don't want to bring up any hard feelings right now, but he made a statement that reminded me of a passage in the book of Psalms, chapter 42. And I want to preach tonight on needing more of God. Needing more of God. When they were here, I asked Brother Martin on several occasions when they were here for revival, do you need anything? And Brother Martin would always smile and just say, more of him, more of him. And I must apologize because I kind of just thought it was a catchphrase. You guys know what I'm talking about. Everybody says, everybody asks me all the time, how are you doing? I say, I'm living the dream. I don't know what that dream is, but I'm in it, you know. I guess sometimes it's a nightmare and sometimes it's good. But I always say living the dream, and I kind of just brushed that statement off, I need more of him, as a catchphrase. And so Friday evening I was speaking to him and I asked him, I said, Brother Martin, do you need anything? And he said, more of him. I said, oh, I forgot, that's your saying. And he said, and only the way Brother Martin can. No, Brother Brian, it's true. I need more of him. And my heart broke. You see, I realized all over again that when we sense our need of him, we understand that he is the only answer for what we're facing in life. It's oftentimes when we are at a place in our spiritual journey that we don't think we need him that we're in danger. You know, there's been times, and I'll get to our text here in just a little bit, but there have been times in my walk with the Lord where I just had it in cruise control, whether it was in my teenage years or even in my adult years. There have been moments when I feel like I'm just making it. Things are okay. There's no major battles. There's no major storms. And I'm fine. And then you wake up one day and you realize you're a lot farther away from him than what you thought. And the only solution is coming back to the realization, I need more of him. Amen. Let's turn in our Bibles tonight to the book of Psalms, chapter number 42. The book of Psalms, chapter number 42.
5: Hallelujah.
4: Praise the Lord. Thank you for standing. We'll be reading in verse 1 and verse 2 tonight. Amen. Verse 1. As the hart panteth after the water brooks, so panteth my soul after thee, O God. My soul thirsteth for God, for the living God. When shall I come and appear before God? My soul thirsteth for God, for the living God. When, that moment, that opportunity, when will I have the opportunity to come and appear before this living God? Amen. I need more of Him tonight. Amen. I need more of Him. Let's pray. Lord, I'm thankful for Your Word. I pray that You would speak to our hearts as a people. But Lord, also on an individual level, God, I've got a burden tonight for our young people. I pray that You would speak, that Your Word would be illuminated in our hearts, that Your Holy Spirit would come by and take these living words deeper than I ever could on my own. I pray that You would hide me behind the cross. Minister tonight to Your people. Lord, we are honest when we admit that we need more of You tonight. And so we thank You for being available. I thank You for Your presence. I pray that You would minister tonight to those who are hurting, those who are in need of a fresh touch from You. God, those that are in need of a fresh walk, I pray that You would come by and minister tonight. Have Your divine way. Lord, we love You and we appreciate You, Jesus. Amen.

past several weeks, and the psalmist gave us a description of a deer that was thirsty. And he gave us the analogy that his spiritual thirst was as the same thirst that if a deer that had been running, that had been running from whether it would be a hunter or running just because it's what an animal does, but it gave us an analogy of him scooping down his head and, amen, drinking from that brook. The thirst that comes with nature, the thirst that is inherent in the animal. And he gave us this description in, according to terms of our own spiritual thirst. How that there are times in our daily life or just the mundane that we find ourselves thirsty. Tonight, I just, within the last day, have started to feel a little bit of tightness in my chest, and tonight I've been pretty thirsty. Amen. I try to stay hydrated. Amen. But you know that moment when you just can't get enough water? When you're just so overwhelmed with a need of something liquid. You know, there's times that I just cannot get enough of Sister Sarah's sweet tea. I love it. You know, I'd rather have sweet tea or water than just about anything else in the world to drink. I love it. You know, there's times, whether it be a hot summer day and you're working, or maybe you're inside now in the winter, and you just are thirsty. You need something. But I'm finding out more and more that our physical thirst really does pale in comparison to the spiritual need that we face on a daily basis. It's been said that you cannot go more than on typical or on average 3 days. After 3 days without water, your body begins to shut down. 3 physical days. There have been stories of individuals who've been out hiking in the woods and gotten lost, or their cars have broken down out in the west in the desert remote areas, and they've resorted to drinking water that was dirty. And one story, I remember a gentleman, he was an older man, and it had been more than 3 days, and he was so thirsty that he drained his window washer fluid reservoir and began to drink it because it was the only liquid that he had, and it did irreparable harm to his body, but it kept him alive for a few more days until they could find him. You see, we would say, there's no way I would drink that. There's no way. You know, there have been times that people said, I don't really like that food, or I don't really like that beverage, and I'll just let that pass. But I'm telling you, if you were out in the middle of the woods or out in the middle of the desert, and all you had to keep you alive was some dirty water, you'd drink it. Because when you get to the point of desperation, where it comes down to your survival, it's amazing what humanity will do. There's been a lot of stories in war and different situations where humanity has done a lot of things that they said they'd never do. But they're thirsty. And so because that thirst has driven them to the point of whether or not they're going to live or die, they will do anything to satisfy that thirst. And I would ask us tonight to take a spiritual evaluation of our hearts and ask ourselves, how long have we been in this desert place? Or how long have we been wandering around these spiritual woods, and we are desperately tonight in need of His presence, to partake of His presence, amen, to be in His fellowship? How long has it been since we felt the liberty of worship? How long has it been since we have experienced the joy of serving Him and the wonderful, overwhelming peace that comes along with being in His presence? I would say, friends, there are moments that we don't even realize how thirsty we really are until that desperate moment comes and we look around and say, if I don't do something right now, I don't know if I'm gonna make it. Well, I'm thankful tonight, because of the Word of God, we know we can partake of His presence tonight. And whether or not we are in that lonely desert place, or maybe we're still sitting in the same pew we always sit in, we can be nourished by Him tonight. Hallelujah. We can drink. We can partake of His presence. You know, I was thinking, Brother Brock, I was thinking about what comes along when we're in His presence. And I decided to write a few things down tonight that I love about being in the presence of God.
And how I understand

0: understand my need of Him is real. I need Him to renew me. Do you ever feel like that point in your life where you just say, Lord, renew me? Amen. In the 51st Psalm, in verses 1 through 10, David wrote, have mercy upon me, O God, according to thy loving kindness, according unto the multitude of thy tender mercies, blot out my transgressions. Wash me thoroughly from mine iniquity. Cleanse me from my sin. For I acknowledge my transgressions, and my sin is ever before me. Against thee, God, and thee only have I sinned and done the evil, or done this evil in thy sight, that thou mightest be justified when thou speakest, and be clear when thou judgest. Behold, I was shapen in iniquity, and in sin did my mother conceive me. Behold, thou desirest truth in my inward parts, and in the hidden part thou shalt make me to know wisdom. Amen. I've prayed this prayer many times. Purge me with hyssop, and I shall be clean. Wash me, and I shall be whiter than snow. Make me to hear joy and gladness, that the bones which thou hast broken may rejoice. Hide thy face from my sins. Blot out all mine iniquities. Create in me a clean heart, O God, and renew a right spirit within me. You know, there are times, young people and adults alike, we can come in to the house of God and attempt to lift our hands and worship, attempt to get in with the singing, amen, attempt to get behind the pastor, but all the while we know what we really need is to be in His presence, to get renewed, amen, to get reborn, to get, amen, the cleansing power of Jesus manifested in our lives again, amen. I'm telling you, I'm so grateful tonight to know that when we come to the house of God. Amen. And when we get in His presence, we recognize that we need more of Him because we need renewed daily. Anybody ever been tired on a Wednesday night because you've worked in the world for a few days? Anybody ever needed renewed? Maybe tonight. Hallelujah. Amen. There's moments when working in my job that I sense just my need of being in His presence. Amen. And by going to Him, I find everything that I need. Tonight, if you need renewed, amen, don't go another day looking for something else to satisfy. Come to the Lord. Seek His presence. Amen. And you'll find that He is able to renew us. You know, that term, renew, it's not really used a whole lot, but really it just means getting us back to the place where we ought to be in our walk with Him. Amen. He renews us. The second thing that He does is He restores us. Hallelujah. The psalmist went on to say in Psalms 51, cast me not away from thy presence, and take not thy Holy Spirit from me. Restore unto me the joy of thy salvation, and uphold me with thy free spirit. You know, I'm thankful tonight that the Lord is able to not only save us at the beginning of our walk with Him, but He's also able to restore us. Amen. To renew us. He's able to uphold us. Amen. The prayer here was a prayer of really asking for forgiveness. Create in me a clean heart. Cast me not away from thy presence. Take not thy Holy Spirit from me. You know, I've seen it many times, folks that have been so discouraged, or maybe they've messed up or made a mistake, and they'll come and just sit there, and, you know, instead of reaching out to the Lord, it becomes a pattern of just sitting, and I'll just disconnect with worship, and I'll just get out of whatever ministry that I've been a part of, and I'll just find my place in the church, and I'll just sit. No, amen, the best thing to do is to get up, amen, get to where the presence of God is, and say, Lord, restore me. Amen. Restore the burden of ministry. Father, restore the burden of lost souls. Lord, restore, amen, my walk with you, God. Restore me, Lord, so that I may be in fellowship with you. God, my heart is panting after you. I'm longing to be in your presence. Amen. I'm thankful that He restores us in His presence. Amen. I'm also thankful that the Lord revives us in His presence. Psalm 138. And verse 4 through 7 said, all the kings of the earth shall praise thee, O Lord, when they hear the words of thy mouth. Yea, they shall sing in the ways of the Lord, for great is the glory of God. Though the Lord be high, yet he hath he respect unto the lowly, but the proud he knoweth afar off. Though I walk in the midst of trouble, thou wilt revive me. Thou shalt stretch forth thine hand against the wrath of mine enemies, and thy right hand shall save me. The Lord is able to revive us. Amen. I'll never forget. Amen. One time I was feeling burnt out and just, I don't know about indifferent, but kind of just tired. And I went to pastor and was kind of, you know, trying to hint around to give me a break or something. But pastor don't take breaks. Which is good. You don't want a pastor that takes breaks. So he said, Brother Brian, we don't have to take sabbaticals for 6 months to get revived. The Lord is able to revive us in the middle of our service. All right, pastor. See you Sunday. We got a good pastor. The Lord revives us. You don't have to go to another church to get revived. Amen. You don't have to find a new youth group to get revived. You don't have to go try another thing here or another thing there to get revived. What we've got to do to get revived is to get to where the Lord is. Amen. Because the reality of life is we do get tired and we do get weary, and there's times that we do feel like I just don't know if I can keep going on, but I'm telling you, that's the moment we've got to get to the presence of God. Amen. We've got to get back in the altar. Amen. Get back in our time with Him, because when we're with Him, He revives us. Hallelujah. Amen. Does anybody sense their need of being revived tonight? Oh, hallelujah. Hallelujah. I've been praying for our youth group. So many of you are facing things that I do not have an answer for you. I don't. Sister Sarah and I will lay at night and talk, and the only thing that I can think of to remind our youth group is this. We've got to get to where Jesus is. Because the farther we go away from Him, the more our problems compound. Because we're always going to face problems. There are always going to be issues. There's always going to be moments of opportunity to go another way. But the reality is, when we're in His presence, those issues seem so much more insignificant than when we're away from Him. The Bible gave us an analogy as if it was a mother hen covering her children with her wings. Amen. I think it'd be all right tonight if we just admitted to the Lord that we need Him to cover us tonight under His presence. We need Him to revive us, to revive our burden for sanctification, to revive our burden for the ministry, to revive our burden for the church, to revive our burden for our brothers and sisters. We need Him to cover us with His presence so that we will be reminded of His goals and His mission. You see, when we get away from His presence, all these things that are important to us become drowned out by the voices of the world and by the attractions of the world. But those things will leave us feeling empty and destitute. Those are the things that dehydrate us spiritually. It's like trying to say that, you know, licking salt is what we really need to do. No, that's the opposite. You don't want salt when you're thirsty. You've got to get away from it. Amen. Those things will dry you out. God is going to revive us when we get away from the things that are drying us out spiritually. We need Him. We need Him tonight. And the last thing that we can find in His presence, and one of the reasons that we need Him, is because He gives us rest. He gives us rest. Matthew 11 and verse 28 through 30 says, "Come unto me, all you that labor and are heavy laden, and I will give you rest. Take my yoke upon you and learn of me, for I am meek and lowly in heart, and ye shall find rest unto your souls. For my yoke is easy and my burden is light." You know, when we are not in fellowship with Him, we lose that opportunity to lay our burdens before Him. One of the most beautiful things about the Lord is that we can come in here, and I'm appreciating this word more and more. This is a sanctuary. This is a sanctuary. It's His sanctuary. The psalmist said that He is the living God. When shall I come and appear before Him? You know, tonight it may be that you're facing a lot of turmoil, spiritually or just even physically. You know, it's real hard to feel spiritual when you're sick. Amen? It's real hard to feel spiritual when you're facing things at your job or in your home. It's hard to feel spiritual, but that's not why we live for Him. We live for Him because He's our God, because He's the living God. And the beauty of serving the living God is He knows how to give rest to our souls. And tonight, we might be here and just in need of His presence. Have you ever been there? And I'm thankful for these opportunities and these moments. Maybe you've been driving down the road and you just sense Him fill the car with His presence. Or maybe you're at work and all of a sudden the song the choir might have sang that last service starts to roll over in your spirit and you just sense Him near. Or maybe in the middle of tragedy, when all the world around you seems like it's falling apart, but you feel those comforting arms wrap around and you're able to rest in peace knowing He is my Heavenly Father. Hallelujah. We need Him tonight, maybe even more than we recognize. But my prayer for this service has been that we would find a place around the altar tonight. And not relying on whether or not our neighbor has gotten up. And not, you know, looking around, but really just getting close to Him for just a little while. And getting set apart just to be in His presence because we need Him. Do you need more of God tonight? Do you need more of Him? I do. I do. You know, to be a better father, I need more of Him. To be a better husband, I need more of Him. To be a better youth pastor, I need more of Him. I fall short a lot, guys. I need more of Him. We need Jesus. And nothing in this world will satisfy like Jesus. Amen. Let's stand tonight.
1: Hallelujah. Oh, God, I need You. Hallelujah. Hallelujah.
0: I kept thinking of this old hymn, "More about Jesus, let me learn. More of His holy will discern. Spirit of God, my teacher be." Amen. I just need Him. Amen. I don't know how else to say it. I trying to figure out other synonyms to add, but I'm just coming back down to the basics of I need Him. Yes, we need Him, church. You know, when we face the enemy, we need Him. Amen. When we go to school, guys, we need Him. Amen. When we go to our workplaces, we need Him. When we go home tonight in our homes, we need Him. We need Him. Amen. I want more of God tonight. Can we come find a place to pray? Amen. Let's find a place where we just get alone with Him for a little while and ask Him to minister to us. Ask Him to search our hearts. Amen. To search us, to see if we're really in a place where we can say that I'm in His presence. God, we need more of You tonight. And I'm thankful for Your availability. Oh, la la, boss, oh, la la.

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2: Lord willing, we are starting a new series next Sunday. Would love for you to be a part of that. We're calling it Spiritual Detox, and we're going to be looking at some very critical issues in our world today, in our spiritual lives. So I want you to bring somebody, invite somebody, and be here. Bring your Bible. We're going to have a great time together. Today we're in Proverbs 15 and verse 3. Proverbs 15 and 3, the text is provided on the screen as well. It's just a short verse. Let's read it together, shall we? Proverbs 15:3. The eyes of the Lord are in every place, beholding the evil and the good. One more time. The eyes of the Lord are in every place, beholding the evil and the good. Father, thank you for the word today. Let it come alive in our hearts. In Jesus' name, everybody say amen. You can be seated in His presence. Living 2014 under surveillance. We're talking about the eyes of the Lord. I read about an incident. The time was 2:30 a.m. The night, pitch black. Not a sound to be heard down Oak Lane. A burglar has entered a small brick home that clearly never installed a electronic alarm system. He quietly feels his way through the dark, hoping to find something worth stealing. Suddenly he hears a voice that says, "Jesus is watching you." The thief turns around and looks behind him but doesn't see anyone. So he inches forward and hears the voice again. "Jesus is watching you." He pulls out a small flashlight and he scans the darkness in the home and finds a parrot in a cage. The burglar, in a nearly silent whisper, asks the parrot, says, "Were you just talking to me?" The parrot bobs his head up and down, opens his mouth and says, "Jesus is watching you." Thief replies, "So I take it that your name is Jesus?" "No," says the parrot, "I'm Moses." "Moses," says the intruder. "Who would ever name their parrot Moses?" "I don't know," says the parrot. "The same people who names their Rottweiler Jesus." You've heard that before, no doubt. When I was a young boy growing up, Mom would sing a song that I can still hear in my mind. The chorus says, "There's an eye watching you." Anybody ever heard that old one? It says, "Every day, mind the course you pursue, watching you, watching you. There's an all-seeing eye watching you." I want to look at this from a twofold aspect. This thought can be challenging. It can be a little unnerving. But also it can be comforting. And that's how I want to look at this. And I'll probably bounce back and forth between the two aspects. Did you ever try to sneak a cookie before dinner? And you got caught red-handed by Mom who you didn't think was anywhere around. Anybody? I mean, how did she know? Did she have eyes in the... Yeah. How many's heard that before? I think Mom tried to convince us that she did. But when we got old enough to realize that it was highly doubtful that she had an extra set of eyes tucked away in the back of her head, she then began to remind us that if her eyes didn't see us, God's would. She knew the fact that when we know we are being watched, our behavior is a lot better. Isn't that just the facts? The truth is, we do a lot better when we're being watched. Why is it that your right leg changes from the accelerator to the brake when you see a car with a couple red lights on top? The reason is you just realize you are being watched. And when we are being watched, our hearts and minds can experience uncomfortable feelings such as fear and guilt or responsibility or censorship. When we're watched without reason, we may rightfully worry that our privacy is being invaded and that there's nothing personal or sacred anymore. And all of us can recall how just this past year, Mr. Edward Snowden's name took over the American media. We noticed that he's been called everything from a disgraceful traitor to a champion of American freedom. Probably everything else in between. Mr. Snowden leaked some documents revealing the expertise of the spying methods of the National Security Agency, also known as the NSA. No other member of the American government

0: pastor present had explicitly stated the links of what the NSA can do. And now, I'll leave a public evaluation of Snowden's actions to people who understand American politics more intimately than I. But what I will say is that Mr. Snowden brought to the minds of us Americans and the American media one of the most important questions about responsibility and about guilt. How do we live when we are being watched? Upon hearing that news story, many minds began to wonder if our government has listened to our phone calls with our family, or if they have read text messages to our friends, or if they have seen emails that we sent from our inboxes. Many began to wonder if the NSA may have access to our bank account information and know what we have purchased on our credit cards and what media we've watched on the internet. Basically, for many Americans, their trust has been shaken as they hope that the members of our government have not abused their power and spied on us for no reason. But the question is this: how do we live when our lives are under surveillance? Can I just give you my scriptural opinion? Reflective of what I can see go on around us in our communities and in our culture, it seems that our generation, my generation, defies the eyes of God. Is that okay? Is that true? Do you have the same opinion as I? Our generation defies the eyes of God. Our generation laughs at His honor, laughs at His decency. Our generation has forgotten that there's a holy God who sees everything we do, hears everything we say, and records it in His journal. Yes, I believe in love. You know I believe in love. But I believe that the God who loves good also despises evil. The God who loves heaven despises hell. The God who loves righteousness despises sin. And I think God must get weary with the kind of religion that says, I don't care what Scripture says about being pure and holy. I'll be dirty if I want to be dirty. God sees that blatant mindset, and God sees our generational uprising that we now are living under, a generation that rebels against authority. Oh, you didn't expect this message, did you? You see, God sees a generation that refuses to accept His truth. And more than anything in 2014 as Americans, I believe we need a revival. We need a revival of the realization that we have an omnipotent God whose eyes are always on His people. One of the names of God Jehovah is Jehovah El Rohi, which means the God who continually sees. Nothing is hid from the eyes of God. May 2014 be a year when we find ourselves acknowledging the fact, God, You're seeing everything I do. Being accountable, where we do not fear so much what others may discover about us, but rather what God knows about us. Because what our friends may discover, God, guess what? God has already known about it. Huh? And hopefully we've already found a way through the precious forgiveness of Christ to receive the favor and the forgiveness of the Lord. But in 2014, may we know that nothing about us can be holier than who we are in the privacy of God and self. All right, is that okay? Okay, that's just my introduction. Are we ready to move on? I want to deal with this subject under three points. The promise of God's surveillance, the power of God's surveillance, and the perfecting effect of God's surveillance. Let me illustrate from Old Testament Israel. The Israelites, when you turn to Deuteronomy chapter 11 and verse 12, the Israelites were about to go into the promised land. And Moses informs them, he says, the eyes of the Lord are always upon that land. from the beginning of the year even unto the end of the year. Moses says that to remind his people that as they enter the promised land, he's reminding them God will be watching you. And the year historians, I began to look at this, they tell us the year was 1451 BC. And it was one of the most eventful years in the life of the Israelites. As Moses speaks to them at the first of that year, he knows what they will be facing. God no doubt had inspired him. And he knows that in 1451 BC, the Jews began the year in the wilderness, in wandering and suffering. But during the year, they would also cross the Jordan River. They would fight and they would go on to win the Battle of Jericho. How many remember that? And in that same year, they would lose the Battle of Ai because of the secret sin of a gentleman by the name of Achan. In the same year, they would move on to conquer much of the land of Canaan. So Moses was saying, folks, I know you got a busy year ahead of you, but don't get so busy that you start out your new year in the wilderness and then you move forward into the land of Canaan and forget that God's eyes are always on you. He said, you're going to face the Jordan River sometime this year. And he said, so don't forget, the eyes of the Lord will be upon you. Then he says, you're going to have to fight the Battle of Jericho, but don't forget, the eyes of the Lord will be upon you. He says, you're going to live upon mountains with victories, but don't forget, even in victory, the eyes of the Lord are upon you. He said, you're going to have some sin this year in your life, like Achan's sin of stealing that garment and taking that wedge of gold from Jericho. And that sin, he mentions how it will take them, no doubt, to the low valley of defeat. But he tells them all along, don't you forget that while you sin and if you stumble, the eyes of the Lord are still upon you. He said, you will know what it is to weep in defeat, yet you will know what it is to rejoice in victory. He said, you will know what it is to scrape the bottom. You'll know what it is to overflow from the top. You will know what it will be like to pass through dark midnights and valleys. But you will also know what it's like to rise to the sunlit mountain peaks. So on the mountain, he says, or in the valley, in victory or in defeat, in your good days and in your bad days, in righteousness and in sin, don't you forget the eyes of the Lord will be upon you from the beginning of that year unto the end. Church, this is simple, yet it's a profound truth. It's the promise of God's eyes being upon His people. Okay, that's the promise. Point number two, and I'm hurrying. The power of God's surveillance. Psalms 139, go ahead and turn over there. Psalm 139. I just might read that. I usually don't break in the middle of a message and read a passage, but you're an intellectual group, so I think you'll be able to go with me. Psalm 139, 1 and 2. O Lord, Thou hast searched me and known me. Thou knowest my downsetting and mine uprising. Thou understandest my thought afar off. How does he know? He knows he's being watched. Drop down to verse 4. For there is not a word in my tongue, but lo, O Lord, thou knowest it altogether. And thou notice what he says on down in verse 7. Whither shall I go from thy spirit? Whither shall I flee from thy presence? If I ascend up into heaven, thou art there. If I make my bed in hell, behold, thou art there. If I take the wings of the morning and dwell in the uttermost parts of the sea, even there shall thy hand lead me, and thy right hand shall hold me. And notice he says, if I say, surely the darkness shall cover me. Even, he says, the night shall be light about me. Yea, the darkness hideth not from thee, but the night shineth as the day. And the darkness and the light are both alike to thee. You know, we often think that we would love to have a relationship where someone knows us so well that they could understand us fully. Oh, if my spouse could just understand me fully. But on second thought, is that really what you want? Huh? Can you imagine having someone who really knows you fully? Such of a person would have access to every thought, every action, every mistake in our lives. Imagine not having anything a secret. Men, brothers, imagine someone really knowing what you think about your wife's new outfit. Does it make me look fat? Don't go there. But yet, that's just what Psalm 139 is telling us about God. He knows more than we'd care to have known, if given the choice. He is the all-seeing eye. He sees every nook and cranny of my life. Every broken window, every piece of mildewed carpet, every chipped tile, every mark on the wall of my soul, everything is subject unto His scrutiny. What is frightening about Psalm 139 is it's not the type of psalm that you would read necessarily for comfort, is it? Because you begin to look and you ask, where's the grace in this? I mean, we serve a God that sees everything. He's a bigger snoop than your little brother. And that song, well, let's just say that when I was young, I pictured that all-seeing eyeball as swollen and bloodshot from squinting and peering into every act. Come on, anybody with me? The writer's insights described there in verses 1 through 6 are overwhelming in 139. And sometimes for some folks it's frightening. God knows everything about me. He knows my strong points. He knows my vulnerable points. He knows my frustrations. He knows my sins. He knows me inside and out. Nothing escapes the gaze of His all-seeing eye. And Moses, the meekest man, and I think one of the greatest men who ever lived on the earth apart from Christ, gathered all these Israelites together and said, don't you forget, every year, every month, every day, every moment, from the beginning of the year until the ending of the year, the eyes of the Lord are upon you. What a difference that makes when we really believe that powerful truth. Okay, so we've talked about the promise of surveillance, the power of His surveillance. Finally, let's end with the perfecting effect of God's surveillance. When we truly believe this truth, it has a perfecting effect on our level of personal holiness. How many strives to be like Christ? You see, about 1800 years ago, Rabbi Judah Hanasi advised his followers and disciples to contemplate three things. And if they did, he said they would never stumble into the pitfalls of sin. He said we need to know what is above us. He said, number one, a seeing eye. Number two, a listening ear. Number three, a book of record that records our actions. He said it was these three divine attributes of the heavenly court that kept a good Jew in check. In God's watchful eye, he said, God's attentive ear, and God's written record is of absolutely everything that anyone has ever done. Because of these three things, the rabbi is said to have lived a holy life, and he said the followers could live a holy life. And I would have to a large extent agree with him, but we have to place in there, you can't live a holy life outside the blood of Jesus Christ. And that's what many of the Orthodox Jews reject. They'll accept the Old Testament, but not the New. And so I say, let's get the blood of Jesus on our lives, and then we can realize these other three points. But now I know that there's a world of difference, of course, between God and between the NSA. But the way in which we make ourselves transparent to God or the NSA might not be so different. Because youth, I want you to realize the eyes of the Lord are upon you even when you go to school tomorrow.
1: Or maybe, are you still on break? Nope, you got to go back to school tomorrow.
0: The eyes of the Lord will be at school tomorrow. When you say what you shouldn't say, the eyes of the Lord are upon you. And the ears of the Lord are hearing. From the beginning of the year, Moses says, unto the end. Oh, I wish folks would get this idea when they go to work. Everything we do at work, God...
1: Hey, you might say, hey, the boss isn't going to notice.
0: But God will scrutinize it. Huh? Every word we say, every curse word, every filthy joke we listen to, every suggestive thought we have, every inappropriate book we read, every lewd calendar you see, hello, every dirty story, He knows it all. You may stay up late at night and watch some risque media presentation. The family may be asleep, but listen, friends. Everything you do in 2014, everything I do in 2014, God, His eyes will be upon it. What a truth. We can, I wish every teenager would hear it. I wish every elder would hear it. Let us live 2014 with a consciousness that what we do, what we hear, what we say, where we go, what we read, where our feet take us, and what our hands do are under the constant eye and the inspection of God, who knows it all, sees it all, and He hears it all. Goodness, I can see you lining up for this CD. Listen, friends, the key word Moses used in that passage I read from Deuteronomy is the word always. Always. Everybody say always. God doesn't make spot checks on His children. Huh? God always watches. While in church service, for example, I was thinking this week, I often look around, especially Sunday nights when I know my boys are in here, I'll look around and spot check my boys to see if they're listening. Hello?
1: I'll look around and spot check, but God always has His eyes on us.
0: God doesn't check occasionally to see how we're doing. He always knows how we're doing. And I want to tell you, I'm going to talk about this because Moses said, as you guys start out this year, you're going to be in the wilderness. Remember, God's eye is even in the wilderness. Listen, He said, God will see you there in the wilderness. And in a sense, I want you to notice the comforting side of that. How many know we're all going to have times of wilderness in 2014? That's times in which we have questions. That's times in which we'll shed tears. Did you know God will see you in the funeral home when you're sitting beside a loved one this year trying to console or comfort them? When your heart is crushed and you think the sun will never shine through the clouds again, the eyes of the Lord sees it all. Did you know that when you're in the hospital room, God will see you? Your surgery is about a half hour away and the nurse comes in with the needle and she says, let me give you a shot. Or she says, let me give you a pill. And you know what's going to happen next. Suddenly your eyes are going to get heavy and you're going to be rolled off into the surgery or operating room. And you'll wonder if that tumor is malignant. Listen, the eyes of the Lord will be upon you. He'll know it and nothing will take Him by surprise. God sees every pain. God sees every heartache. God sees every tear. God sees every sacrifice. Why? Because He loves His people. And the new year may hold for you some wildernesses, some times in the valley, a family loss or a job loss. But we can take comfort in the fact God will see us in the midst of our wilderness, and He will be with us through it all. Somebody say, thank God. Praise God. I got to hurry. I know. 1 Peter 3:12, the eyes of the Lord are over the righteous. His ears are open unto their prayers. Psalm 33:18, behold, the eye of the Lord is upon them that fear Him, upon them that hope in His mercy, to deliver their soul from death and to keep them alive in famine. Psalm 34:15, the eyes of the Lord are upon the righteous and His ears are open unto their cry. 2 Chronicles 16:9, for the eyes of the Lord run to and fro throughout all the earth to show Himself strong on the behalf of those whose hearts are perfect towards Him. Isn't that a comfort? The eyes of the Lord is going to see everything that you go through in 2014. So wilderness, but Moses also says, Israel, you'll not only be under His watchful eye in the wilderness, but also in Canaan. There's another thing about the Israelites. They not only spent some time there in the wilderness, but they spent time working to take the land of Canaan. You see, the victories were in Canaan. God knows what we do in the wilderness times, but He also knows what we do in the times of Canaan or victory. And so, somebody say, the eyes of the Lord. For the college student away from home, the eyes of the Lord are with him. For the serviceman in the service in some place and country where he's never been before and no one knows he's there, but the eyes of the Lord. Huh? For the young person who's a prodigal, away from God, away from family, the eyes of the Lord are upon them. The eyes of the Lord. From the first drink to the first joint of marijuana. Hello, the eyes of the Lord saw it all. So listen to your pastor here. For 12 months, 52 weeks, 365 days, let every moment of every hour of every day, of every week, of every month, of every year, be realized that the eyes of the Lord are upon you. How many know His eyes was upon us in 2013? And since I want to say 2012, the eyes of the Lord was upon us in 2012. Huh? Young people, are there any decisions you ought to make this morning at the beginning of 2014? Moms and dads, is there anything you've been doing that has not pleased the eyes of the Lord? Are there any shady deals, critical natures, bitterness, gossip, unkindness, dishonesty, unholy? What is it? What is it that you would not want Christ to see if He lived at your house? The eyes of the Lord are upon you from the beginning unto the end. In closing, I want us to ask another question. What about this? Somebody called it God's relentless retina. God's relentless retina. The writer in Psalm 139 says, is there any way I can hide from this penetrating look? Back in verse 7, where can I go from your spirit? Where can I flee from your presence? He said, maybe I could try fleeing upward. He said, no. God is in the heavens. Okay, what about downward? No. God is present in the depths. Well, maybe I could try the east or the west. No. God is there as well. Well, maybe I could just wait out the daytime and slip in the darkness. Let it protect me. But what the psalmist says is the darkness won't help us either, because God sees in the darkness. Even in the safest, he goes on to say, the safest, most hidden place. He said, God saw us in our mother's womb. He said, we were there and we were under the eyesight of God. But David discovers what we discover as well. God is not chasing us. Notice in that text. Rather, He's waiting on us.
1: He says, I get there and you're already there. I get there and you're already there. I get there and you're already there. I think that this level of intimate knowledge is too much to comprehend. That's what the writer said. And it's actually enough to scare some folks. You say, Pastor, I've been waiting all day to hear a word of grace, but so far it's been pretty challenging. Let me mention something real positive here. How many want the approval of God's eye?
2: Oh, yeah. Oh, yeah.
1: Somebody called it the wink of approval. I believe that the word of grace comes at the very end of this psalm, and the last two verses set the context of security and acceptance, because it says in 139, 23, and 24, it says, search me, O God, and know my heart. Try me and know my thoughts. And see if there be any wicked way in me. And notice this, and lead me in the way everlasting. Did you hear the beautiful note of grace? You're probably wondering, why would the psalmist invite God to continue searching? I mean, isn't that like asking the IRS to check not only our return this year, but also last year's return and the previous 10 years' return? One relationship in life, though, has helped me understand why we might welcome God's continued search. Because here it is. Folks, there's one person who knows more about my shortcomings and sins than anyone else. While my friends might write pages about my goofs, my little wife could produce a book. Hello! But here's the thing. Yet she is also the one who loves me most.
2: Praise God.
1: Search me, the writer said, and know my heart. It could be spoken only by someone who feels completely loved, completely accepted, whose hunger for God has been satisfied. Those words could be spoken only to one who unconditionally loves the person that he's watching. Did you hear that? He sees every square inch of my life, and yet he loves me unconditionally. He knows my successes. He knows my failures. He sees my strengths and my weaknesses. He understands how holy and how unholy I can be. And yet, he never withholds his love from me. Praise God! Psalm 139 describes a caring

eye is an eye that you can imagine, as I talked earlier. Instead of being swollen with anger and bloodshot, this eye of God, the psalmist said, is like a mother's eye or the father's eye of approval. That is the grace of God. Church, that is the mercy of God. That's a God who loves us and cares for us even when we mess up. Let me tell somebody, if you blow it in 2014, there is still a place called an altar that you can come and get forgiveness. There's still an all-seeing eye that loves you when you mess up. Get up and go on for God. Praise God, I gotta quit. Stand with me. I feel the presence of God. I'm talking about a God that sees you. Huh? I'm talking about a God that sees you. Notice that in the New Testament. He's the Christ that knew Nathanael's initial scorn for a Messiah from Nazareth before he was even approached by him. He said, I saw you while you was over there under the tree. And he loved him. After Nathanael had made that remark, can any good come out of Nazareth? Jesus loved him. And called him to be one of his disciples. It's Jesus who stood with an adulteress in her humiliation and gave her a second chance in life. It's Jesus who stood with Peter after the denial.

him. Oh, is this making sense? I don't know. Church, that's why I'm saying he is totally worthy of our praise. For his grace, his perfect understanding, and his flawless insight. He is worthy of our devotion. Do you see the one who sees you this morning, every head bowed and eyes are closed? Do you see the one that's perfect, the Bible says, in all of his ways? And with David, who wrote the Psalm 139, do you want to walk with him in the way everlasting? Knowing that you have nothing to hide. Nothing to hide. Oh God, speak to us right here. If you're here this morning and you have not given your heart to the Lord Jesus Christ, I want you to realize Jesus sees you. He knows what you're going through. He knows your situation. He knows if you're a backslider or not. He knows your level of commitment. And he is not here to condemn you. He is here to convince you of his grace and mercy. Will you respond and say, I accept the forgiveness of God? Father, in Jesus' name, our hearts are contemplating, and hopefully, God, we're anticipating responding to you. Father, you see us. You see us. You see us. You see us. You see me. You see every woman, boy, girl, gentleman in this house. You know each and every one of their heart conditions spiritually. Father, I pray they respond to your presence. You're not here to hurt anybody. You're here to help them. In Jesus' name. In Jesus' name. Everybody say amen. Anybody in the house want to come closer to Jesus in 2014? Step out of your seat. Anybody in the house want to come closer to Jesus in 2014? It's time to seek the Lord. It's time to seek the Lord. God, I'm starting my year off with a clean slate. I don't want anything to hide, because really there is nothing to hide.

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1: 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Up next, another great message from James Norman.
2: Going into this, God bless you. Thank the Lord. I want to get into the lesson this morning. You've probably noticed on your flyer the first lesson will deal with the Trinity. And I want to get into this. Of course, you know

that we will not deal with a small portion in the amount of time that we have, but I want to do my best to at least lay a foundation. Before I do begin, though, I do want to take a few moments. When I began my study here, I looked into several resources. I don't want to seem disingenuous. The majority of my thoughts this morning are not original thoughts. I've drawn from several different resources. My thoughts have been prompted by theologians who have given far more time to exploring and explaining the triune nature of God than I have. But there was one that stood out in my mind. It stood out above all the other resources. Coincidentally, it comes from one of our own. And is a book called Absolutely Trinity. And then the subtitle is A Refutation of the Jesus Only Movement. It's written by Brother David Lamb. And it's published by Independent Holiness Publishers. And I highly recommend this book. It will be a great help. As a matter of fact, in my opinion, I think that every Pentecostal holiness preacher should have this book in their library. My brother-in-law asked, can I borrow this book? And I said, you sure? I want you to. I want you to read it. And he said, did you enjoy reading it? I said, no, I didn't enjoy it, but I'm glad I did read it. It's very thorough. You'd never dream that it was written by a 32-year-old man. Pick this book up. Brother Lamb may be here this morning. If he's not, he talked like he may come. A stack of books with him because I was going to throw a line out for him. And so you want that book. I promise you do. You won't just read it and set it aside. You'll use it, pastors and ministers of gospel. You'll use it as a resource. It is a source book for defending and defining the triune nature of God. I think that you should look into this. I also want to say this morning that I believe that this meeting has an appropriate beginning. This doctrine of the Trinity is probably the most foundational of all our beliefs. The only thing that I could think that might be a little more foundational is our belief that the Word of God is inspired by God, that it is, in fact, the Word of God. And, of course, we derive our doctrine of the Trinity from the Word of God. And so for it to be the Word of God would certainly lay the initial foundation. But at the foundation of all of our beliefs is this doctrine of the Trinity. How many believe that? Thank God. Hallelujah. As a matter of fact, most, if not all, other false religions or cults err in this area of doctrine. The Jehovah's Witness, Jesus Onlys, Mormons, Muslims, if not all other false religions, to some degree err on the doctrine of the Trinity. And of course, the most crucial error comes in the deity of the Son. And I think that we'll hear a little more about that tomorrow. I want to read you a passage of Scripture that deals with that, especially concerning the deity of the Son. Chapter number 3 and verse number 10, the Apostle Paul writes, according to the grace of God which is given unto me as a wise master builder, I have laid the foundation, and another buildeth thereon. But let every man take heed how he buildeth thereon. For other foundation can no man lay than that is laid, which is Jesus Christ. Can anybody say amen? If you build on any other foundation, it doesn't make a difference how elaborate and how well thought out that your doctrine may be. If it is not built on the idea that Jesus Christ is the Son of God, then it does not have the appropriate foundation. I'm telling you, the winds of false doctrine are blowing in the day and age that we live in, and I believe that many a house will fall in these last days because they were not built on the rock. The Apostle Paul said that rock is Christ Jesus. Oh, hallelujah. Thank God Almighty. Psalm 11:3, the psalmist says, if the foundation be destroyed, what can the righteous do? Oh, I want to rebuild and repair the foundation this morning if I could. We will lay the true foundation this morning.
by stating that you and I believe in the Trinity. Hallelujah. How many Trinitarians do I have in the house this morning? Thank God Almighty. It is fundamental and foundational to all Christian doctrine and to all Christianity, this doctrine of the Trinity. If it is not built on the foundation of the doctrine of the Trinity, then it is not Christian. Hallelujah. Thank God. The question that came to my mind when I was asked to preach at this convention is, how do you describe God? How do you describe God? The triune nature of God is indescribable. You cannot describe God. As a matter of fact, the only one that is qualified to describe God is God Himself, because God is eternal. Hallelujah. But God does not attempt to justify or explain His person to men. He doesn't feel like that He needs to reconcile our finite mind with His infinite nature. He doesn't feel like He needs to justify Himself. As a matter of fact, when God shows up, He doesn't come and say, first, before I begin to work, I need you to understand that I'm like an egg. I need you to understand that I'm like a tripartite man. I need you to understand that I'm like the elements. Or I need you to understand that I'm like this or I'm like that. When God shows up in the beginning, God Almighty speaks, the earth is formed, and that's the end of discussion. No further explanation needed. I just want to show up. I'm going to start working. And when I work, you're going to find out that I'm God and you cannot describe me. Oh, hallelujah. Thank God Almighty. Hallelujah. He doesn't say to Moses, you go tell Pharaoh that I'm a greater Pharaoh than him. Or you go tell Moses that I'm like a swarm of locusts. Or go tell him that I'm like flies or frogs. You just go tell Moses that I am. No further explanation needed. And Pharaoh found out soon enough that God was everything that the people of God needed for salvation, for deliverance, hallelujah, for crossing the Red Sea. He is God and He is indescribable. Would anybody say amen right there? Oh, bless God Almighty. Hallelujah. I am. He doesn't explain or justify Himself. He simply reveals Himself by His Word, through His work. That primary work, of course, is the redemption of fallen man to God's ultimate glory. And it is through this revelation that we draw our doctrine of the Trinity. God shows up. He begins to move. And as He works, He reveals Himself in His Word. And we derive the doctrine of the Trinity not from trying to describe God, but by His Word, He shows us who He is. Hallelujah. It's through this revelation, we do not, as other false religions and cults, rely on another's person or revelation of God and then use the Bible to try to make that individual's revelation fit, hallelujah, into that ideal. We take the Word of God for what it says and what it reveals to us. Hallelujah. And the Word of God reveals plainly to us that the one true God is three distinct persons. And I know that persons is not the appropriate word, but it's the best word that we can use to describe the distinction in the Godhead. Maybe self-aware agents would be a better way. I don't know exactly how, so I will refer to the distinction in the Godhead as persons or self-aware agents for the remainder of this. If that'll be all right with you. If it isn't, then I'm still going to do it. Hallelujah. Namely, the Father, the Son, and the Holy Ghost. Oh, hallelujah. Praise Father, Son, and Holy Ghost. While the triune nature of God is indescribable by man, it is undeniable in the Word of God. Many have erred because they say God is indescribable, and so we're going to make up a way to describe Him. He's like this, or He's like that. Hallelujah. And they err. I want you to know that error is not justified simply because God is indescribable. Because the triune nature of God, though indescribable, is undeniable in the Word of God. Oh, hallelujah. It's my text this morning. I want to introduce to you
a passage of Scripture. This passage of Scripture is not new to you, but you may not have ever heard it called by its the name or title given. And the title of the text that I'll use this morning is the Johannine Comma. And that's 1 John chapter number 5 and verse number 7. That is the Johannine Comma. 1 John chapter 5 and verse 7 says, "For there are three that bear record in heaven, the Father, the Word, and the Holy Ghost, and these three are one." Now this passage has fallen under some controversy, and it's no wonder. As you can see, this passage of Scripture is absolutely destructive to a non-Trinitarian point of view. It is interesting to note here, and I'll say this and move on, that most Jesus-only or oneness Pentecostals, and I don't know how you can call yourself Pentecostal if you don't believe in the person of the Holy Ghost, but oneness Pentecostals, as they are called, seriously object to the validity of this passage in the canon of Scripture. I wonder why. Critics claim the Catholic Church added 1 John chapter 5 and verse 7 to Scripture in the 15th or 16th century. The truth is that the Johannine Comma indisputably appears in a Latin treatise called Liber Apologeticus in the 4th century. Some KJV defenders say the Johannine Comma appears in manuscripts out of Antioch, which is the true line of biblical revelation, as early as 160 A.D., or the 2nd century, and that is only 70 years after John's writings. The fact is this morning that the Johannine Comma is valid, the Johannine Comma is absolute truth, and there are three that bear record in heaven, and these three are one. Hallelujah. Of course, the three that bear record in heaven is a direct quote or indirect relation to the authenticity of Jesus Christ's Messiahship. Hallelujah. That the law of testimony comes into play there. And Jesus says, "I testify myself." But if not that Jesus Christ's testimony is not true, but to follow the law of testimony, he says in John chapter number 8, hallelujah, that my Father also bears witness of me. That makes two. And so out of the mouth of two or three, let every word be established. Thank God Almighty. Now, the common belief is that these three that bear record in heaven simply manifested or revealed themselves to us. And it would kind of go like this concerning the authenticity of Jesus Christ's Messiahship. Jesus Christ would have said in a court of law, "I want you to understand that I am the Messiah, but it's not just me. Hallelujah. I also have brought other witnesses." Okay, let's hear these other witnesses. "I am the Messiah." Next witness, please. "I am the Messiah." You think I'd hold up in the court of law? Huh? I don't think so. Wouldn't hold up. The fact is, there are three that bear record in heaven. And these three absolutely testify to the authenticity of the Messiahship of Jesus Christ. Oh, hallelujah. I must hurry here. Hallelujah. Thank God. To further prove this by the Word of God is the point of this lesson this morning. I will show you by the Scripture that the Father, Son, and Holy Ghost is a person. Each, you understand, each member of the Godhead first is a person. And I'll show you that. I know there are a lot of different ways, but I'll show they're a person by the fact they have mind, will, and emotion. Second, or self-aware agent. Second, that the Father, Son, Holy Ghost is God. And there are four qualities that make up that. That is, they are eternal, omniscient, omnipotent, and omnipresent. I'll show you that by Scripture. And I also will show you that they are distinct from one another by Scripture. Hallelujah. Thank God Almighty. God the Father first. We call Him Father in the redemptive Trinity.
Jesus Christ reveals the Father as the Father positionally. Hallelujah. Not personally. Jesus Christ is not the Father. He reveals the Father to us. He reveals the Father as Father. If a man has a son, then he is a father. He comes saying, I am the Son of God. And if God has a son, then he is a father. Now this was quite a revelation, because this is the God of

0: Pharaoh. This is the God of Egypt. This is the God of parting the Red Sea, the God of Sinai. This is the God of judgment and the God of wrath. And now Jesus Christ is saying that the God of wrath and the God of justice and the God of Sinai and the God of all of these other things, these great and marvelous things, He is also a Father. And if He is a Father, then He is like not like us, but in the regard that we understand fatherhood. Amen. He is benevolent. He is kind. He is compassionate. He is loving. He is caring. Thank God that Jesus Christ reveals the Father as Father. Jesus came in Luke chapter number 11. He says, if a son shall ask bread of any of you that is a father, will he give him a stone? Or if he ask a fish, will he give for a fish, give him a serpent? If he ask an egg, will he offer him a scorpion? If ye then, being evil, know how to give good gifts unto your children, how much more shall your heavenly Father give the Holy Spirit to them that ask? Well, there's the triune nature of God right there. Jesus Christ says your Father is benevolent. And if you ask Him, He will give you the Holy Ghost. Oh, hallelujah. God the Father. God the Father is a person or a self-aware agent. The Scripture shows that He has a mind. Isaiah chapter number 1 and verse number 18. Come now and let us reason together, saith the Lord. Though your sins be as scarlet, they shall be as white as snow. Though they be red like crimson, they shall be as wool. Hallelujah. We would certainly say that for someone to have the capacity to reason, they must have a mind. Second, the Father has a will. Galatians chapter number 1 and verse number 4. Who gave Himself for our sins that He might deliver us from this present evil world according to the will of God and our Father. He has emotions. Psalm 86:15. But Thou, O Lord, art a God full of compassion, plenteous in mercy, it goes on to say. Psalm 5 and 5, there's mercy and compassion. Psalm 5 and 5, the foolish shall not stand in Thy sight. Thou hatest all workers of iniquity. Psalm 6 and 1, to the chief musician on Neganoth upon Sheminith, a psalm of David. O Lord, rebuke me not in Thine anger. 1 John 4 and 8 says, He that loveth not knoweth not God, for God is love. So He has a mind, will, and emotion. The Father has a mind, will, and emotion. Second, the Father is God. God, the Father, is eternal. Psalm 106:48. Blessed be the Lord God. I know I'm moving quickly. You have to forgive me. I'm up against the clock here. Blessed be the Lord God of Israel from everlasting to everlasting. How many believe that means eternal? God is omniscient. Psalm 147:5. Great is our Lord and of great power. His understanding is infinite. Omnipotent. God the Father is omnipotent. Psalm 62:11. God hath spoken once. Twice I have heard this, that power belongeth unto God. Isaiah 26:4, trust ye in the Lord forever, for in the Lord Jehovah is everlasting strength. Oh, hallelujah. Thank God. God the Father is omnipresent. Jeremiah 23:24, can any hide himself in secret places? But I shall not see him, saith the Lord. Do not I feel heaven and earth, saith the Lord. And last, God the Father is distinct from Son and Spirit. Isaiah 48:16, perhaps the greatest proof text of the triune nature of God. Come ye near unto me, hear ye this. I have spoken in secret from the beginning, from the time that it was, there am I. And now the Lord God and His Spirit hath sent me. This is Jesus Christ speaking. He says, the Lord God and His Spirit hath sent me. He is distinct from the Son and the Spirit, God the Father. Acts chapter 10, verse number 38. How God anointed Jesus of Nazareth. Nazareth with the Holy Ghost and power, and went about doing good and healing all that were oppressed of the devil, for God was with him. Oh, hallelujah. Second, God the Son. We call him Son in the redemptive Trinity. God the Son is begotten of the Father. God the Son is not made or created. He is begotten of the Father. There is an eternal difference. I said an eternal difference between made and begotten. John 3:16 said God loved us so much that he sent his only begotten Son. Begat means of the same kind. Exactly the same. He is not lesser. He is not lower. He is not subordinate. Jesus Christ is co-equal with God the Father. Oh, thank God Almighty. Jesus Christ is the only begotten of the Father. Hallelujah. John chapter number 1 and verse number 1. In the beginning was the Word. The Word was with God and the Word was God. It shows His pre-existence. Philippians chapter 2 verse number 6 through 11. Which is referred to as the hymn of Christ or the Carmen Christi, shows his co-equality with God. Philippians 2:6, who being in the form of God, thought it not robbery to be equal with God, but made himself of no reputation. I don't have time to read it. But both passages, John chapter 1 verse 1, Philippians 2:6, the Carmen Christi, show irrefutably, that is if you believe the Word of God, hallelujah to God, that Jesus Christ is God. He is a person. Hallelujah. He has a mind. Philippians 2:5, let this mind be in you, which was also in Christ Jesus. He has a will. 2 Peter 3, 9. The Lord is not slack concerning His promises, as some men count slackness, but is long-suffering to usward, not willing that any should perish, but that all should come to repentance. He has emotions. Matthew 15, 32. Jesus called His disciples unto Him and said, I have compassion on the multitude. John 11 and 5. The Word of God says, now Jesus loved Martha and her sister and Lazarus. And then Mark 3 and 5, when He looked around about on them with anger, being grieved for the hardness of their hearts, He said unto the man, stretch forth thy hand. And he stretched it out and his hand was restored whole as the other. Jesus Christ had compassion. He loved. He was angry. He had emotions. Thank God. Jesus Christ is God. Oh, Hebrews chapter number 1 and verse number 8 says, but unto the Son He saith, it is talking about the Father. Follow me up on this. Hebrews chapter number 1 and verse number 8, this is the Father speaking. And listen to what the Father says. Listen to how the Godhead declares the Godhead. Oh, thank God Almighty. Hallelujah. He said in Hebrews 1 and 8, the Father, thy throne, O God. What is the Father doing calling Jesus God if He is not God? Hallelujah. Jesus Christ is eternal. In the beginning was the Word. The Word was with God and the Word was God. John 8:58, Jesus said unto them, verily, verily, I say unto you, before Abraham was, not I was, I am. Oh, hallelujah. That means that He dwelt in the ever-present before Abraham was. He was not before Abraham. He is before Abraham. Oh. I know this is teaching, but you just get excited about these things. Hallelujah. Colossians 1:17 says, and He is before all things, and by Him all things consist. Jesus Christ, God the Son, is omniscient. John 2:24, but Jesus did not commit Himself unto them because He knew all men. John 2:25, and needed not that any should testify of man, for he knew what was in man. John 16:30, now we are sure that thou knowest all things. I need to move on. Jesus, God the Son, Jesus Christ is omnipotent. Matthew 28:18, and Jesus spake and unto them, saying, all power is given unto me in heaven and in earth. What other power is there? Jesus Christ is omnipotent. Thank God. And I'll read Matthew 28:20. I've got others, but I need to hurry. Hallelujah. Matthew 28:20 says, teaching them to observe all things whatsoever I command you, and lo, I am with you always, even to the end of the world. Amen. Hallelujah. Jesus Christ is distinct from the Father and the Spirit. John 17:1, these words spake Jesus and lifted up his eyes to heaven and said, Father, the hour is come. Glorify thy Son, that thy Son also may glorify thee. You understand that I just pulled the one that spoke to me the most. There are numerous passages of Scripture that show the distinction between the Father and the Son. Hallelujah. John 16:7, nevertheless, I tell you the truth, is it expedient for you that I go away? This is speaking of his distinction of from the Spirit. For if I go not away, the Comforter will not come unto you. But if I depart, I will send him unto you. Hallelujah. Most every other false religion or cult, if they err in the Trinity, errs in the doctrine of the deity of the Son. Hallelujah. He is a stumbling block to many, church. Oh, hallelujah. But I'm going to tell you where we're weak. And this is the doctrine of the Spirit. I need you to understand this morning that the Holy Ghost is God. Hallelujah. He is God. God, the Holy Ghost. He is a person. He has a mind. 1 Timothy 4:1. Now the Spirit speaketh expressly. How do you speak distinctively unless you have a mind? The Holy Ghost has a will. 1 Corinthians 12:11. But all these worketh that one and the selfsame Spirit, dividing to every man severally as he will. The Holy Ghost has emotions. Grieve not the Holy Ghost. Isaiah 63:10 says they vexed His Holy Spirit, that is the emotion. He is God, God the Holy Ghost. Acts 5:3, you remember Ananias and Sapphira brought their gift and said they had given all. And Peter said, you didn't, and they dropped dead. And then Sapphira came and said, we've given all. And then he said, how have you lied unto God? And then he says, you've lied unto the Holy Ghost. Hallelujah. He is speaking of the same person in this passage of Scripture. The Apostle Peter calls the Holy Ghost God. Hallelujah. Thank God he is eternal, the Holy Ghost. Pre-exists the incarnation. The Holy Ghost overshadowed Mary. Before the incarnation, before Jesus Christ came in the flesh, hallelujah, the Holy Ghost is. Oh, as also seen, he baptized John the Baptist in the mother's womb before Jesus was actually born. Hebrews 9:14. How much more shall the blood of Christ, who through the eternal Spirit offered himself without spot to God, purge your conscience from dead works to serve the living God. Omniscient. 1 Corinthians 2:10. But God hath revealed them unto us by his Spirit. For the Spirit searcheth all things, yea, the deep things of God. The Holy Ghost knows the things of God. If God is omniscient and the Holy Ghost knows the things of God, then the Holy Ghost is omniscient. The Holy Ghost has all power. Thank God. Now the God of hope fill you with all joy and peace in believing that you may abound in hope through the power of the Holy Ghost. Romans 15:19, through mighty signs and wonders by the power of the Spirit of God. Hallelujah. Can I get 5 more minutes? Hallelujah. Is distinct. The Holy Ghost is distinct from the Father and Son. Matthew 3:16, and Jesus, when he was baptized, went up straightway out of the water, and lo, the heavens were opened unto him, and he saw the Spirit of God descending like a dove and lighting upon him. And lo, a voice from heaven saying, "This is my beloved Son, in whom I am well pleased." And then once again, Isaiah 48:16, "Come ye near unto me, hear ye this, I have not spoken in secret from the beginning, from the time that it was, there am I, or I've not spoken in secret from the beginning, from the time that it was, there am I. And now the Lord God and His Spirit hath sent me, distinct from the Father and the Son." Hallelujah. We believe in one true God, eternally existing in three distinct persons or self-aware agents. Hallelujah. The Father is not the Son and the Spirit. Amen. The Son is not the Father and the Spirit. And the Spirit is not the Father and the Son. Oh, hallelujah. Now this has given us a foundation of scriptures to prove a distinction of persons or self-aware agents in the Godhead. Give me a few more moments to stop here, however, runs the risk of sending us crashing off the other side of the road into the ditch of tritheism. And this is an entire subject on its own that I don't have time to explore. Hallelujah. But 1 John 5:7 says, "There are three that bear record in heaven," but it also says, "These three are one." Hallelujah. We believe in the triune nature of God. We don't simply believe in the tri-nature of God. Hallelujah. We believe in the triune nature of God. Oh, hallelujah. You may say, "How can this be?" As I said earlier, our God is indescribable, but His triune nature is undeniable in Scripture. Can a dog describe the intricate makeup of man? No, of course not. Man can't even explain the details of his tripartite being, that is body, soul, and spirit. If we can't describe the tripartite being of man, how can we explain the triune nature of God? We must take God at His word and say He is great and greatly to be praised. Oh, hallelujah. These three are one. We believe, as the Word of God teaches, in one true God, eternally existing in three distinct persons or self-aware agents. We believe these three are one in unity, substance, essence, purpose, kingdom, and will. To say I believe in the Trinity is not to say that we believe in three gods. If we say we believe in three gods, this smacks of polytheism or the worship of more than one God. We do not believe in three gods. We believe in one God. The Trinity consists of three, no more, no less, and these three share the same identical divine substance. They indwell one another and they occupy the same space at the same time. Oh, the greatness of our God. Say, let illustrate the Trinity. I could give these three fellows here and say, Father, Son, Holy Ghost. But that would not appropriately illustrate the Trinity, because these three, hallelujah, are in separate, distinct places. But now if we were to take Brother Brim and put him in Brother Webb, and take Brother Webb and put him here, and then take this, and then this, hallelujah, then we might be getting a little closer, and them still maintain their individuality and their distinction. Do you understand that? Of course you don't. But the Word of God tells us, and it is absolutely the truth, there are three that bear record in heaven. These three are one. I'm going to tell you, I wouldn't serve a God that I could describe. My God is not an egg friend. My God is not a man friend. He is God. He is the thrice holy God. Holy to the Father. Holy to the Son. Holy to the Holy Ghost. Praise God. The three in one. Would we lift our hands and worship the triune God in this sanctified arena this morning? Thank God Almighty. Let's lift a praise to the triune God. Oh, hallelujah. Thank God.
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2: We should do whenever we pray, enter into his courts with praise. Amen. It changes your whole frame of mind and your whole focus in prayer whenever you begin to lift up the Lord. Lift him up. Glorify the Lord. And you've got plenty to be thanking the Lord for. Amen. Every one of us. I have a lot to be thanking the Lord for. Book of Acts chapter 2. Brother Robert Martin sent me a text just before church and said, Pastor, what you preaching on tonight? I don't know if he wanted my notes or what. And I told him I don't do good on titles, so I don't necessarily have a title, but I do have a subject, and we're going to start here in the book of Acts. And just I think it was a couple of Wednesdays ago that we read these verses in the last several verses of the book of Acts chapter 2, and I want to read beginning with verse 41, because this really, this shows the attitude and the atmosphere of the early church, what was going on after Peter stood up that day on the day of Pentecost and preached. And we all know that Peter's reputation wasn't that good. Even as a believer, he was just kind of outspoken and, poor judgment, jumped to conclusions. He had a lot of weaknesses. But it's like whenever his life was just saturated with the Spirit, Peter became a new person. He became so powerful for God, so mighty in the Spirit, and such power in his life that even the shadow of Peter, there was power even in his shadow, as he, God just used him when people would come in close proximity to him. Amazing the effect of the Spirit of God upon Peter's life. And after this day of Pentecost message is preached, then there is a response. And this is what we're reading here in chapter 2, verse 41. Then they that gladly received his word were baptized, and the same day there were added unto them about 3,000 souls. They continued steadfastly in the apostles' doctrine and fellowship and in breaking of bread and in prayers. And fear came upon every soul, and many wonders and signs were done by the apostles. And all that believed were together, had all things common, sold their possessions and goods, and parted them to all men as every man had need. And they continuing daily with one accord in the temple, breaking bread from house to house, did eat their meat with gladness and singleness of heart, praising God and having favor with all the people. And the Lord added to the church daily such as should be saved. Glorious, a response to Peter's first Holy Ghost message. Wonderful response. 3,000 souls were converted, and there was gladness and joy, praising God, Scripture says, and having favor with all of the people. And then not only the 3,000 that were saved, but it says that the Lord added to the church daily such as should be saved. So every day, God was working. After this initial outpouring of the Spirit of God upon the early church, 3,000 souls, which kind of set the precedent for what was going to be happening in that early church. Amen. Now, that's how the church began. And I just believe that we need to look to the scripture for the pattern and the plan for how that the church should have an effect upon the lives of people around us, our community, our sphere of ministry, people that we can affect for the glory of God. Now, let me just tell you how I'm perceiving things. I perceive that Wednesday night is the service where this is where we get ammunition. This is the service where we get the strength that we need, and we're provided some things from the Lord in the Wednesday night service to help us to be what we need to be on the weekend, with the hopes that, and our prayer is that there will be those that we are reaching and that the Lord will be adding to the church. But we prepare ourselves on Wednesday night. That's why, you know, it's disappointing that people won't take advantage of it. But I'm not disappointed and I'm not distracted. I'm just focused upon what I believe that the Lord wants us to do as far as the church is concerned. Let me ask you a question. Is it wrong to plan for the church to grow? Is it wrong to make a plan? Well, we know that if a plan is just a plan for man's sake, that it's probably going to fail. But if it is a God-given plan, if it's a biblical plan to reach the lost and for the church to be added to, then we can expect that God will honor the things that he has promised, and we'll take hold of the promises of God. Some folks would say, and I listened, as I've told you before, I listened to lots of preachers, and I have just recently listened to from the broadest spectrum, just in recent days, from someone who would say, as far as evangelizing and reaching loss, all that you need to do is just pray and have church and preach the gospel and people will come and God will add to the church. To the other extreme that I described for you Sunday, all kinds of bizarre, crazy, wild things like boxing matches and ballet dances and all kinds of unbelievable things that people are doing to attract people into the church. That's how broad and how diverse the church world is today. It's extreme in what people are doing and what they're attempting to do. And as I said the other day, I don't know that all of their plans, that their heart, I can't judge their hearts as to why that they're making these plans and doing some of the things that they're doing. But there has to be a plan, and there has to be a plan that's from God. Amen. It has to be from the Lord. Amen. And so I got to looking into this in the scripture. Is there a Bible precedent for making a plan? Is it biblical that we plan? It is. It is. And I believe that I'm going to just share a few verses of scripture with you here tonight that I believe we know that there is, and I'll talk about this here in just a few minutes, the Great Commission of our Lord. It's in Matthew, it's in Mark, it's in Luke, it's in John, it's in Acts. 5 times. The Great Commission of our Lord is repeated in the New Testament. So if the Lord repeats it 5 times in the first 5 books of the New Testament, I think that we need to pay attention. But we need to take notice of the fact that we have been called and commissioned to do something for the Lord. Amen. Now, do you think that the lost are just going to come just in response to, this just the fact that they have an interest? And I know that people do come. I mean, God deals with the hearts of people when we could never even expect or even have any knowledge that he was. But I believe it is important that we plan to see the kingdom grow. Amen. We need to make a plan. And if all we're doing is just coming to church 2 times, 3 times a week, and we're just coming and it's all about, you know, strengthening ourselves, edifying each other, helping us to get through all of our troubles. And I really believe that's one of the reasons that the enemy attacks the people of God so much, is because we get the mentality that we're going to church because we're all beat up and wounded by the enemy. And we got to go to church like we got to go to the clinic or to the hospital to get it patched up a little bit. And for someone to pour the salve in to help us get through all of our daily struggles. And the mentality many times in the church is just like that. Oh, I got to get to church because the devil just beat me up. And I'm in trouble and I need help from the Lord. And so you barely get there on Sunday morning and you barely make it on Sunday night. And Wednesday night is just, it really takes the effort because you're under such an attack. And all of us experience attacks of the enemy. But let me tell you, one of the reasons why that Satan does that is because he wants to distract us from our calling. He wants to distract us from why the church exists. And if we're reminded here tonight, again, about why we exist, what is our purpose, what is our goal, what do we want to accomplish, and if the Great Commission was repeated five times, then we need to pay close attention to the fact that we do have a really high calling. And then we need to make a plan to implement the commission of our Lord. There's a few little quotes that I like that these are not Bible quotes. These are just quotes from people. One is, if you fail to plan, you plan to fail. I like that one. Another one is, you only hit the target that you aim at. Another one is, plan your work and then work your plan. Good little quotes from people who are, you know, have good ideas. But we need to see that this is in the scripture, that the Lord, it's all that organization and planning. A lot of times what we see as when we talk about the church getting organized and accomplishing something by a plan, then many times people think, well, that, you know, that's the Spirit of God doesn't move that way. The Spirit of God works only spontaneously, but when you look at the scripture, study the scripture, you see that God works through order, organization. He works through a plan, and he, if it is Holy Spirit given, it can be Holy Spirit implemented, and it will bring about the move of God. It will bring about revival. Now, if all you have is a plan, and it's a man-made plan, then it's going to be dry and empty and nothing is going to be accomplished from it. But if it's from the Lord, if it is biblical, then it's going to be a plan that is going to bring about not only a success in the kingdom, but it's going to cause you and I to be able to do what we're doing a lot more effectively and with a lot greater ease because we're working by a Bible plan. Someone had mentioned this in a meeting we were in earlier this morning from Exodus chapter 18. And how that Moses, the scripture says, if you want to read over there in the book of Exodus, that Moses was judging and giving counsel to all of the children of Israel. And it was such, chapter 18 of Exodus in verse 13. And it came to pass on the morrow that Moses sat to judge the people, and the people stood by Moses from morning unto the evening. And so his father-in-law, now if you've got a good godly father-in-law, listen to their counsel. Amen. And his father-in-law came along and had some good advice, good counsel for Moses, telling him what to do. And it was a plan. It was a way to organize what was going on. And it was a godly plan. It was going to provide a way. And he just simply told him, Moses, if you'll choose out elders and leaders, and you put them over tens and over hundreds and over thousands, and you set them in order and train those leaders and help them to implement and to do what you're trying to do all by yourself, then you are going to be able to accomplish so much more. The Bible says that Moses hearkened unto the voice of his father-in-law and did all that he said. And Moses chose able men out of Israel and made them heads over the people, rulers of thousands, rulers of hundreds, rulers of fifties, and rulers of tens. Sounds like an organization to me. Sounds like a plan to me. When you read the rest of the text, you'll see where not only was he able himself to be relieved from this overwhelming burden, but it says that all the people went home in peace. They all were satisfied. Their needs were being met. And because God was furthering his will through the implementation of a godly plan. Amen. Glory to God. Same thing was happening in the New Testament, in the book of Acts, in chapter 6, when there were those people who were, you know, it describes those widows who were, they were just, their needs were not being met, and there was overwhelming needs among the people. And the counsel came, the wisdom came. Choose you out men. Choose you out godly men. And these men will be able to carry on the work, so that the work will be divided among many, and each one can fulfill their calling and their task. And so those that were chosen, holy men of God, filled with the Spirit, those men then begin to fulfill a much needed task in the body, and the others, the apostles, were able to focus on their calling and their ministry, and the church advanced. Now, if it had come to this point and they had not been led of the Spirit to establish this order in the church, then the growth and the furtherance of the gospel would have been greatly hindered, because there was not a godly plan. Proverbs 16 in verse 9, it says, "A man's heart deviseth his way, but the Lord directeth his steps." There is a man-centered plan, and then there is a godly plan that is a wise plan. It is biblical. It's from the Lord, and it causes the work of the Lord to be furthered and to grow, and for the church to experience God's blessing. Amen. Proverbs 13 in verse 16, "Every prudent man dealeth with knowledge, but a fool layeth open his folly." A prudent man is someone who has good judgment. He plans before. He plans before. The root of the word there, as far as prudent is concerned, the Hebrew equivalent is the word that we use for providence or provideer, which describes someone who plans ahead. Before they get involved in the task, they plan, and every prudent man deals with knowledge. He works according to knowledge. He gets instruction, and he gets teaching, and he gets the wisdom that he needs. But a fool, everybody sees his failures and his weakness. His folly is open to everybody to see it, because everything he's trying to do is going to be with a great deal of effort and very little success. Proverbs 13, verse 19. "The desire accomplished is sweet to the soul, but it is abomination to fools to depart from evil." The desire accomplished is sweet to the soul. Whenever you have a well-laid plan and you see something accomplished, it's sweet, isn't it? It's wonderful. Whenever you know God has directed, God has given his wisdom and his knowledge, then it's a well laid plan that brings about a satisfaction, because God helped us to establish this order and this plan of action, and by the grace of God, we saw success and the favor and blessing of God. One more in Proverbs is Proverbs 18 and verse 15. "The heart of the prudent getteth knowledge, and the ear of the wise seeketh knowledge." So the man who's planning ahead is always pursuing knowledge. He always wants to know more about how to do the will of God and to implement the plan of God. Amen. Now, I've made plans plenty of times, and those plans have fallen, failed miserably.

sufficient to finish it, lest haply after he hath laid the foundation and is not able to finish it, all that behold it begin to mock him. Now, if you're like me, if there's anything, I have a pet peeve. If I see a building that's being built or has been built, but something has happened and it's just stopped. It's not. There's nothing happening there. This little building up here next to PNC Bank, this little white building, gas station, that was supposed to be a pizza place or whatever it was. Years. It's been sitting there. And every time I drive by there, I think, who messed up? Somebody messed up. Somebody's plans messed up. And I've heard rumors as to what did happen. But all I know is that there was a huge investment, a building that was built, and it sits right in the center of downtown. And it's a constant reminder of somebody that didn't follow through with their plan. They messed up. And you've probably seen that before. I have seen, my mother was just telling me about a house out in the area where she lives, that someone started building this big 5-bedroom, 3-bath, big fabulous home, and they got the house pretty much, you know, the exterior done. They run out of money and apparently got into terrible financial trouble. They ran off and left town, and some wise little guy came along and bought it for $30,000. And he's got a nice lot in this fabulous home, half built, for just a few dollars, really, as compared to its value. And so we certainly don't want that to be the case in the body of Christ. And when it comes to the souls of men, we want a plan that's from God. We want an organization that is from God, so that whenever we plan to see the kingdom advancing, just as it did there in the book of Acts, that daily the church was being added to. And that wasn't just what happened then, and it's not for today. I really do believe it's the will of God that we be advancing, growing the souls of men, being brought into the kingdom of God, and we need to follow the plan. Amen. Verse 31 of Luke chapter 14, it says, "Or what king, going to make war against another king, sitteth not down first, and consulteth whether he be able with 10,000 to meet him that cometh against him with 20,000. Or else while the other is yet a great way off, he sendeth an ambassage and desireth conditions of peace. So likewise, whosoever he be of you that forsaketh not all that he hath, he cannot be my disciple. Salt is good, but if the salt have lost his savor, wherewith shall it be salted?" New Testament scriptures that again reinforce the importance of planning ahead in spiritual things, planning ahead in the advancement of the kingdom, that the church needs to be a place where there is order, organization. But that doesn't push out the Spirit of God. I've heard preachers before who've said, "Well, I don't preach with notes. I just don't use notes to preach. I just get up there and just believe that God's gonna." He's going to fill my mouth. I'm going to open my mouth. And so that may have worked for some, but that doesn't work for most. There has to be planning. There has to be order. There has to be preparation that's made. And I just believe that the Lord can anoint during the plannings and during the preparation. All that can be planned as well. There's nothing wrong with planning the songs that you sing in a service, as long as you're calling on the Lord. You're a person of prayer. You're a person who spends time with the Lord. And many times the Lord will direct even in the way that the service goes, in the order of the service, because even beforehand, there has been a Holy Spirit direction that has given plans. Amen. Praise the Lord. The Great Commission, as I said, it appears 5 times, Matthew, Mark, Luke, John, and the book of Acts. Let me read to you from Matthew 28 and verse 19. And this sets the the order for the commission.

0: in these verses, what Jesus is telling us to do, all of us, every believer. This is the call, the commission of the Lord. Go ye therefore and teach all nations, baptizing them in the name of the Father and of the Son and of the Holy Ghost, teaching them to observe all things whatsoever I have commanded you. And lo, I am with you always, even unto the end of the world. And so the first part of this great commission plan is that every believer has to have a goal in his life. We all do. We need a goal in our life, a desire to go after people who are not serving the Lord, to go after them, to witness to them, to pray for them, to have compassion for them. We are to go. That's really the beginning. The church becomes a place of life and activity and excitement whenever the body of Christ obeys the Great Commission and we're all involved in going and reaching and bringing and inviting and causing people to be interested in coming to the house of the Lord. When we're all doing that, even this Wednesday night group here tonight, if we all really take this to heart and go to where they are, go to them. The scripture says, go and teach all nations. The word there is really ethnos, or every ethnic group. So to me, I just believe that even in our own community, that means people, it doesn't matter who they are. It doesn't matter what color their skin is. It doesn't matter what their heritage is. It doesn't matter what language they speak. It really doesn't matter that right now in our country, all of these ethnic groups are coming right to us, right even to London, Kentucky. They're right here, aren't they? Many people of diversity are coming to us. Of course, we do have a responsibility to the ethnic groups all around the world, and so we send as our substitute missionaries, and we pray for them, and we support them, and we encourage them, and they go to the four corners of the earth, and that's very much a part of our Great Commission. But just because they go doesn't get us off the hook. We have to go too. Amen. We need to go too. I was going back into some records the first year that we were here, which was 1995, and at that time, I don't know all that was going on before, but I know the first year that we were here, I was looking through some of the records as far as the bus ministry was concerned. There was 60, 70, 80, sometimes 90 people who came on the buses in 1995 every week to the house of the Lord. That's a lot of people. That's a lot of kids. That's a lot of young people. And included in that group were even adults and even some elderly people who came as a part of that group. And it happened because there was a group of people who were committed every week to go. And they went and they knocked on doors and they talked to people and they witnessed to them and they invited them to church. And as a result, great numbers of people came to the house of the Lord. Now that can happen today. As much as it could happen then, it may require a little more determination, a little more work, but I'm convinced someone told me, you know, well, the day of the bus ministry and that kind of an outreach, it's just over. Then I got to noticing there's a church in Tulsa, Oklahoma that has 8,000. It's one of these modern churches, but they have more buses than a lot of churches have people in attendance. I think they have something like 70 or 80 buses that they run every weekend, and bringing people in, bringing children in, bringing young people in to the house of the Lord. And they're doing that now, as opposed to, you know, back when the bus ministry had its heyday. I just believe with all of my heart that God can give us a plan that we can go. We can go. And all of us can go. The Great Commission is a plan. Go and teach all nations. Basically, go and evangelize, share the gospel, preach the gospel to them. Amen. Many times when people are won to the Lord, they're not won to the Lord in the service at the altar call. That happens. But much of the time when people come to the Lord and get saved, they get saved at their home or on the job or wherever they're being witnessed to at that particular time. They just respond to the gospel and get saved. And when they come to church, it's really just, it's just a public testimony, a declaration. I got saved this week. Amen. So it would just be wonderful if when the weekends would come that those like you and me, that we would come into the services and we'd have someone, some stranger with us that we talked to and we went to and we prayed with them and we shared the gospel with them and we brought them to the house of God. Amen. Glory to God. Amen. And I know I've mentioned this before, but there is just as much as you would have a desire and a burden on the other side of things. The Spirit of God is wooing, is dealing, is speaking to people. I got the call on the night of Brother Huff's funeral, I believe it was. I know I was up at the Huff's house, so it was either that night or real soon. I didn't know who it was. I just heard somebody talking and they were crying. It was Tom Wagner. And he said, "Vernon, I'm sick. Vernon, I don't know what's going on with me. I need to get back. I need to get back in church. I need to get back to God." I loved that phone call. And I said, "Yes, you do. And you and Nancy need to get back here in the house of the Lord. And you need to commit yourself to the Lord." And they both have a lot of health problems and a lot of circumstances that they're dealing with. But I'm just saying, the Lord's already working on that end. He's already working. If we follow His plan, He's already working and arranging things on the other end of things, dealing with people, talking to people by His Holy Spirit. Amen. So go and evangelize and then baptize them. Baptize them. Bring them to the house of God and let them be baptized and make a public declaration, a declaration, a public testimony of their faith in Jesus Christ and that they truly have repented and become a child of God. And then disciple them. That's what it says. It says, go, teach all nations or evangelize them, baptize them in the name of the Father, Son, and the Holy Ghost, and then teach them to observe all things. Teach them the Word of God. Amen. And the mechanism is already set in place to accomplish that. The Sunday school already set in place so that we can bring the lost in, we can see them saved, and that we can put them in the appropriate Sunday school class so that they can be taught the Word of God. Amen. And they can learn some things and they can grow and be discipled in the things of the Lord. Praise God. Amen. So we got to be willing to do that. Willing to go, willing to evangelize, willing to baptize, willing to disciple them or to teach them in the ways of the Lord and believe that God can give a Holy Spirit plan to get it accomplished. Amen. Amen. And I just would ask you to pray with me because this has been something that I've been asking the Lord about. I want a plan. I want your plan. I don't want my plan because I've had plenty of them over the years. I want a plan that's from the Lord. I want the way He wants to accomplish it. And then souls being brought in to the kingdom of God. Amen. Amen. You know, the Apostle Paul, I'm going to close with this. The Apostle Paul, the reason he was so effective was because of his selflessness, that he was a servant in ministry. And that's what we all have to become. Servants in the ministry. And that's what it describes when he said, though I be free from all men, yet I have made myself servant unto all, that I might gain the more. He said, I've become a servant to them all because I want to be able to reach them. I want to be able to bring them in. So I just bend and I give and I yield. I don't mean compromising truth. I just mean he was willing to be flexible and to be caring and loving and ministering to people. He says here in verse 20, "Unto the Jew I became as a Jew, that I might gain the Jews to them that are under the law." And that doesn't mean that he went back and began to practice the works of the law. It just means that he was flexible and loving with them and caring toward them and just began to, you know, he was doing what he could do to identify with them and to be able to reach the Jew. Amen. Verse 21, he said, "To them that are without the law, as without law, being not without law to God, but under the law to Christ, that I might gain them that are without the law. To the weak became I as weak, that I might gain the weak. I am made all things to all men, that I might by all means save some." And he said, "And this I do for the gospel's sake." Glory to God. My, what a plan that we have been given in the scripture. And the apostle Paul said, he caps it off here, at least what we're describing here tonight, is if you're going to succeed, it has to be a servant ministry. You have to be willing to become a servant to everybody, to give, to love them, to bend, to be flexible, to care about them, to do whatever that you have to do to reach them, to love them, to identify with them, to show compassion to them. It takes a lot of patience, doesn't it? When you got all kinds of people in your church and everybody's been in church for a long time and they all know how to act and what to do, but when you start bringing new people in who aren't exposed to God and to the Bible and to our little way we do things, you get 20 or 30 or 40 new people in the church that are like that, things are harder, aren't they? They're harder. And you look around and say, man, things are not, I like things just to kind of be like, our church. And actually what we're saying is that I want the church to be, like I said at the beginning, I want it to be like a clinic or a hospital so that I can go on Sunday morning and everybody just kind of soothes me and bandages me up and helps me make it through the rest of the week. But that kind of mentality is not the New Testament mentality. We are to go. We are to evangelize. We're to bring them in. And they're going to be messed up. That's the way the world is. They're all messed up. Their thinking is messed up. Their lives are a wreck. 1, 2, 3 marriages. All kinds of problems. Lives are just wrecked by sin. But those are the ones that we're called to them. When the apostle said, "I'm a servant, I become all things to all men," he was describing that kind of a scenario that you just have to go where they are and you have to go into that situation and let love take over. And just show love and give love and pour out of the goodness of God and bless people and help people, encourage them and show them Jesus. And when you do it for the gospel's sake. Then you're effective. Amen. Praise God. Lord, we thank you that our best laid plans are not going to work. But Lord, you can give us Holy Spirit plans. And you can give us, Lord, an order, an organization, an effort, Lord, that can be inspired of your Holy Spirit. And I just pray, Lord, that you would deal with us as a body and as a church, and that we would take it to heart, the Great Commission. Lord, that we would not ignore it. We wouldn't just think about it at missions time or certain times of the year, but we'd understand, Lord, that this is the priority of the body, the church of the Lord Jesus Christ. Hallelujah. Hallelujah. Oh, Lord, do a work among us, we pray. Do a work among this Wednesday night group, Lord. Inspire us and encourage us and motivate us, Lord, by your Holy Spirit, to go and to reach and to minister to those that are in need. Hallelujah. Glory be to God. Let's stand together, everybody. Hallelujah. Praise the Lord. Glory to God. Thank you, Lord Jesus. Thank you, Lord. Hallelujah. Praise the Lord. Praise the Lord. Amen. Could we just, before we leave this place tonight, let's take a little while. I would just ask that you would pray for me, and not only me, but for those that are teaching, those that are in different capacities of ministry and leadership in the church, that God would just begin to do a work of His Spirit in us and begin to lead us and direct us. Because we don't have a lot of time to reach our community. And we really need to be busy doing that. Amen. Amen. Could we just pray together one more time before we leave here tonight? Lord, there's a great task that's before us. Oh, Lord, in the name of Jesus, in the name of Jesus. Lord, I want to reach folks. I want to reach the lost. I want to bring them in. Lord, help me to have the heart of a servant, Lord, that's willing, Lord, to love even those that are hard to love. Help me, Lord, to do that. Help each one of us, Lord. Lord, to just have a baptism of compassion. Lord, and love, concern for the lost. Lord, and I just ask, Lord, that you would give to us, Lord, your direction, your wisdom, Lord. A plan that is Holy Spirit inspired. Lord, whereby we're able to reach many for the kingdom of God this year, 2012. Oh, Lord, for your glory, for the kingdom's sake, for the gospel's sake. Lord, do a work in each one of us, we pray. Lord, inspire us to go. Inspire us to reach and evangelize and to baptize and to teach those the ways of the Lord. Hallelujah. Praise the name of the Lord. Praise the Lord. Praise the Lord. Amen. This group right here tonight, let's reach somebody. Reach out for somebody this week. And before you come to church Sunday, put forth an effort. Ask the Lord to work through you to reach someone. Let's bring some new faces to Sunday school and church this weekend. Amen. Amen. God bless.
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3: Bible said the adversary hath spread out his hand upon her pleasant things. For she hath seen that the heathen entered into the sanctuary, whom thou didst command that they should not enter into thy congregation. The title tonight, or for this message, shall be When Strangers Feel the Sanctuary. When strangers feel the sanctuary. Father, tonight I feel the weight of the universe upon me. I hear the hounds bay in the darkness, the hell hounds of lust and uncleanness. I realize the tremendous power of the blackness of night that is seeking to liberate the light. And I realize tonight more than ever that the ministry stands between heaven and hell. Oh God, that this sacred desk that I stand behind carries with it the eternal responsibility of souls and destiny of souls. And so, Father, if you ever stood by me, and I know that you have, if you've ever helped me, and I know that you have, Help me tonight. God, when I reach for a thought, put it in my mind. Oh, God, touch these lips of clay with a Holy Ghost touch, with a coal of fire that will cleanse, and that the words that I speak would have life and would sear and burn until they found root and lodging in the hearts of men and women. God, stir our hearts together. Lord, put your hand under this judgment-bound congregation tonight. Lift us up above the hindrances, oh God, the ordinary things that draw our minds of this world. And let us for a few moments sit in that place. Ah, that place upon the encircle of the earth until we realize that all the inhabitants of the earth are but grasshoppers in His sight. And Father, tonight when we conclude this little message, would You touch our hearts and bring us to the altars again with fresh tears of repentance. God, confessions that we are but dust and ashes, and that our frame is but dust, and we must have Thy help. Father, for all we ask tonight, we're asking in the name of Jesus, and our eyes are upon You. And the congregation said, Amen.

to the book of Psalms. I told Brother Johnny Noel the other night, I said, the book of Psalms is easy to get lost in. It's hard for the preacher not to stay there and just preach in them. But you see, the book of Psalms has always been the place where God's people turned in times of trouble, in times of trial. This grand book of Psalms is filled, and they are rich in human experience. They're a vast storehouse of human emotions. Reading the Psalms, at times they ring with the noise of a battle. You can almost smell the brimstone and the sulfur as iron touches iron, and the clink of the shields and the groans of the victors as they fight. And then at other times, these Psalms take us into the very presence of God, and with hushed hearts we stand in the inner sanctuary and know the presence and the peace of God. Reading of the Psalms can set your heart to flame and your feet to dancing. Amen. And oh, how many times when tears have run down your face and drenched your face, with drenched faces you turned again to the book of Psalms to find the comfort. When Jonah found himself in what he said was the belly of hell, he filled his short prayer with quotations from the books of Psalms. On that fateful Gethsemane night, possibly, quite probably, Jesus left the upper room with a psalm that this song ringing in his ears. He loved them, often quoted from them. And while hanging on the cross, they secured him. He quoted extensively from the book of Psalms. I love it. It's not hard to. Therefore, our message shall be found tonight in this 74th one. This 74th book of Psalms. For our message tonight is a lamentation. Not that I chose it to be so. I had rather it be victory. But I must be led by the Spirit of God. When strangers fill the sanctuary and stand in that holy place where God said they should never stand. Let us learn tonight, if the Lord will help us, how to pray and how to have faith when it would seem that they are forever forsaken. And when it seems like that ungodliness has won out. O God, why hast thou cast us off forever? Why dost thine anger smoke against the sheep of thy pasture? Isn't it always that way when trouble comes? You always have to ask, why? Why is this happening to me, Lord? Why ain't you blessing me, God? Why ain't you helping me, Lord? Remember thy congregation which thou hast purchased of old, the rod of thine inheritance which thou hast redeemed, this Mount Zion wherein thou hast dwelt. Lift up thy feet unto the perpetual desolations, even all that the enemy hath done wickedly in the sanctuary. Thine enemies roar in the midst of thy congregation. They set up their ensigns for signs. A man was famous according as he hath lifted up axes upon the thick trees. But now they break down the carved work thereof at once with axes and hammers. They have cast fire into the sanctuary. They have defiled by casting down the dwelling place of thy name to the ground. They said in their hearts, let us destroy them together. They have burned up all the synagogues of God in the land. We see not our signs. There is no more any prophet, neither is there among us any that know. How long, O God, how long shall the adversary approach? Shall the enemy blaspheme thy name forever?
Why withdrawest thou thine hand, even thy right hand, pluck it out of thy bosom? For God is my King of old, working salvation in the midst of the earth. Thou didst divide the sea by strength. Thou breakest the heads of the dragons in the waters. Thou breakest the heads of the leopard in pieces, and giveth him to be meat to the people inhabiting the wilderness. Thou didst cleave the fountain and the flood. Thou driest up mighty rivers. The day is thine, the night also is thine. Thou hast prepared the light and the sun. Thou hast set all the borders of the earth. Thou hast made summer and winter. Remember this, that the enemy hath reproached, O Lord, that the foolish people have blasphemed thy name. O, deliver the soul of thy turtle dove and the multitude of the wicked. Forget not the congregation of thy poor forever. Have respect unto the covenant. For the dark places of the earth are full of the habitations of cruelty. Oh, let not the oppressed return ashamed. Let the poor and needy praise thy name. Arise, O God, plead thine own cause. Remember how the foolish man reproacheth thee daily. Forget not the voice of thine enemies, the turmoil that of those that rise up against thee increaseth continually. The cry of an anguished soul. Probably this writer of this psalm, this penner of this lamentation, has witnessed the destruction of Jerusalem. Probably he has seen Nebuchadnezzar's armies as he ransacked the city, tore down the sanctuary, and burned the earth with the fire, so that the shields of gold would melt and run down off the walls, and they might scoop up in unsanctified hands the treasures of God. And so he sets and pens this lamentation, O Lord, how long? I want us to look at some things tonight. First of all, I want us to look at the condition. And then I want us to look at the results of that condition. And then by the help of God, I want us to look at the answer to that condition. Three things tonight. The condition. The enemy roars in the midst of the congregation. It is not the devil from without that shall destroy the church. It is not the liberal, Brother Stevie. It is not the charismatic that shall destroy us. I'm not afraid of them. I'm not afraid of the liberal. I'm not afraid of what they're doing from the outside. But when it comes into the inner sanctuary, when the enemy that has been known abroad finds himself at liberty to raise his adulterous emblems in the house of God, then we are in trouble. It is when that they set up their idols at the altar of God that we're in trouble.

0: Once men were famous for building. Once was a time when men were renowned because they took the axe and they hewed the mighty cedar down and they made boards and planed them and sanded them and made of them carved work and they built up the tabernacle of God and they were famous across the land as men touched to the Spirit of God as God called certain men and anointed them and granted them the wisdom and the cunningness that they had to build that tabernacle and to raise up the sanctuary and make it a glorious work of art for the things of God. But now, it seems like that these forefathers that dealt death blows to the forest of sin and ungodliness, that they laid their axe unfailingly at the root of sin and boldly declared that man must be born again and separated and sanctified, that the baptism of the Holy Ghost was forever believer. It seems like that these men of old, amen, that were renowned among us, have fallen into disfavor. Amen. I thought as I began to work on this message and God began to stir my heart, I thought of some of the old men. Amen. Brother Lodge King, some of the men that you shouted with and screamed with. Amen. I wonder what they'd think of our churches today. I wonder if some that have sweated and prayed and cried and done without to build these churches and these hollers and hills. I wonder if they could come back today to bobbed hair and ear bobs jingling. I wonder if they come back to men married 3 and 4 times preaching from the pulpits. I wonder what they'd think. But it seems like that one time men that were renowned and held in reverence because they preached the truth, because they held the standard. Amen. It seems like their own sons and grandsons have raised up in this hour and with sledgehammers and weapons have sought to destroy the very things their forefathers built. Seemed like he said there was a time this psalmist, as he penned this psalm of lamentation, I wish you'd pray for me. He said there's a time when men were famous for building, when men were famous for moving, when men were famous for holding the standard, men that were famous because they wouldn't bow nor bend. Did you know what? Oh, that wicked Queen Mary of Scots, when she came to the throne and sought to force every man under the covenant, that blasphemous covenant that she flew her crown under and raised her sovereign over, she said of John Knox, that old preacher, that man of fire that would not come under, that would not bow down, be not part of that. She said, I fear the prayers of John Knox more than all the armies of Israel. Can I ask you tonight, is the devil afraid of your prayer? Is the devil afraid of your prayer? When he sees you fall on your knees, does heaven tremble and listen and hell bleach white with fear? Because a mighty man has raised his axe to fell the timbers and to hew out again. But now, it seems as if men are proud of the fact that they are destroying the temples of truth and of righteousness that their forefathers died preserving. They take delight in overthrowing all that our fathers built up, sons destroying what their fathers died to found. We are ashamed, for strangers have entered into the sanctuary. We see men with strange actions. Oh God. Oh God. Oh God. Men. We go into the churches that I've preached in. Men are supposed to be Holy Ghost filled men, speaking in tongues. But oh, they're a strange men with a strange mannerism. Gone is that holy boldness. Gone is that otherworldliness. Gone is that sanctity, amen, of purity. That you know these men have been alone with God. And God is talking to them. And they're talking to God. And all the words they speak are spirit and life. But instead, it seems like they've grown proud, that they've cast off the old ways. Men have stood now and
1: and said, I'm glad that we no longer preach the scathing sermons on pants and makeup and dress. I'm glad we no longer preach about the hair. My father thought it was important enough. Your forefathers thought it was important enough that they came out of the Baptist church. They came out of the Methodist church. They came out. My God, tonight, it looks to me like we Pentecostals, if we preserve our heritage, are going to have to come out again. I said, looks like we're going to have to come out again. My heart's a breaking tonight. Oh, that prevailed tonight. I go out, somebody says to me, Brother Johnny, where are you from? I'll tell them what part of the country. And they'll say, did you ever know old Brother Johnny Trevilian? And I'd say, no. I never did know him. He died before my time. But I preached in the church that he founded. And he said, how goes it? I said, you'd be ashamed, me tell you. His grandson walked off and left his wife. Took up with another woman that had already had two or three men. I don't reckon. Yeah. This generation seems to be proud of the fact that they're tearing down what the last generation built. Oh, sons destroying what the fathers died to found. I thought of that old gray-haired man that I love so dear, going across this country, millions of miles, carrying the gospel, trying to hold a standard, trying to preach holiness, trying to preach separation, trying to preach against adultery and fornication and ungodliness and the very things he gave his life for. His sons picked up and defiled themselves with and tore it down. And no matter what happens, an old man must go brokenhearted to the grave. No wonder, friend, at this psalm, not one time has anything, but oh God, how long? Oh God, why hast you cast off your people? God, why have you hid your right hand? Pluck it out of your bosom. God, in this hour that we're living in, we need to get stirred up and say, God, give us an old time, heartfelt, Holy Ghost, sin filling, devil repenting, a written remove of God that'll bring a revival that'll get you something more than a Saturday night to a Saturday night religion. I said you need something that'll keep you more than a week. The enemy is roaring in the midst of the congregation. They're setting up their ensigns for signs. If they're laying home hands on the sick and healing them, if they get up something, somebody that's been to school and had to sing, and we all learned to wave together. There's a church not very far from here that if some of the old men that I got acquainted under could go in, if God didn't help them, they'd tear up the seats. some of their children, grandchildren, and nephews, and aunts and uncles and nieces, children, men and women they prayed over. They've been seduced in this hour, and they've substituted some form of religion for the power of God. And now they, oh, they claim to be holiness, but they sway back and forth and carry on and learn how to speak in tongues instead of praying through the baptism of the Holy Ghost. They put up their ensigns. They're blasphemous. One of them not long ago advertised on a Sunday night, Jimmy Swaggart. Advertisements in the newspaper. Jimmy Swaggart preaching, singing Sunday night. When they got there, they turned down the lights and raised up a big old movie screen and begin to roll the projector and bring forth a film. Oh, just call it what you want to do. It was an idol in the house of God. It was an idol raised up in the house of God. Why are we in the trouble we're in? A man once was famous for preaching holiness and being a standard bearer for the Word of God. But now they break down the carved work with axes and hammers. These days that we're living in, they're using weapons more destructive than axes or sledgehammers to destroy the gospel. They are perverting the glorious truths of holiness which have upheld the afflicted and cheered the dying by preaching a false love and a doctrine of easy believism. If it feels good, do it. Nobody cares. God loves you anyway. Do as you please. Do what you want to do. But I want you to know tonight, you can accept it or you can reject it. It's hellish. It's damnable. It's heresy. It'll burn throughout eternity in the devil's hell. Amen. Many of our old mothers, amen, many of our old mothers, amen, that raised their families up in holiness and dressed their little girls in holiness and sent their little girls to school, and their little girls bared the reproach of being dressed in long dresses and long hair and long sleeves, and kids made fun of them, have got old, and this perverted doctrine has slipped in, and these same old mamas that missed that sent their children like that have bobbed off their hair and took up a modern way. 70-year-old, it died as black as a crow's wing, trying to regain some goddess of youth, even caught up with their hearts of lust to gain one more thrill. Oh God, how long

0: an easy love that seems to condemn nothing. They have defiled by casting down the dwelling place of thy name. Until Sister So-and-so can come in her pantsuit and get up on the rostrum and play the piano and sing the songs of Zion. Oh, God. The Maccabeans, so enraged by Antiochus Epiphanes that because he brought swine's flesh and offered it upon the altars of God, it so inflamed them, though they were beat down, though they were already conquered, they were the prisoners. It so inflamed their holy indignation to see the house of God filled with such enemies that the Maccabeans grabbed their swords and said, "We'll bathe this place in our blood. We'll reclaim the sanctuary." And God honored them, and they fought valiantly for truth, and history holds them up and attests to their miracle power. My God, you know, we are united holiness. We are holy Maccabean, and raise up the sword and cut off the adulterer. When Israel sold herself to fornication, and the whole camp was going wild, and one man grabbed him, a harlot, walked her in front of the priest, went into his tent, and committed whoredom. And all the mighty preachers stood by and said nothing, except one little man named Phineas. And Phineas rushed and grabbed a javelin and a spear and followed them into the tent and stabbed through him into her and pinned them both to the ground. You know what God said? God said, "Make him the high priest. Make him the high priest. Put a mark on him. He'll be my next priest. For he was valiant for God. He was valiant for truth." Oh, he's saying, "Lord, how long, God? Draw your hand out of your bosom. God, one time you walked through the waters. You killed the dragons. You fed the whales of the men yonder. You own the day and the night. God, do it again." Oh my God. They say he'll do it again. Will he? Is he going to? Tell me we're going to see a revival. Tell me you ain't going to go out on me. Tell me you ain't going to lose out. Tell me you ain't going to sell out. Tell me I'm going to be here. I'm going to stand and I'll fight. Some way or another make me know it. Some way or another make me know it. Verse 9 says, they burned up all the synagogues of God in the land. You know what? 17 years ago, that old gray-haired man back there picked up a little old preacher boy and drove him all over this country. Egypt, Moores Creek, River Hill, Evans Chapel, and every place they took this little preacher boy. They said, "You're welcome. Preaches a revival. I haven't changed my doctrine. Brother Elijah, I ain't changed my ways. But if you took me back there now, they wouldn't let me preach. They probably wouldn't ask you there either." Why? Why? Because the enemy has come into the sanctuary. The enemy. Strangers with strange ways and strange looking women. Strange creatures with bobbed hair and blown earrings and flashing diamonds stand now and mouth phrases that their grandfathers wouldn't understand. And what's happened? What's caused it? And now we'll see what the condition is. Verse 9 said, they've destroyed all the synagogues in the land. There ain't no place to go. And it says in verse 9, and we see not our signs. As the church went worldly, the power of Pentecost left the church. The signs and the miracles. We see not our signs. There is no more any prophet, neither is there any among us that knoweth how long. The results is the signs are disappearing. There's no more any prophet, nobody who knows the mind of God, nobody who's able to give God's answer to the perplexing problems that face this generation. More and more we Pentecostals are turning to education. More and more our preachers are going to the seminaries, and I have nothing against education, but they're going to the seminaries to learn how to deal with the situations. They're getting doctorate degrees in philosophy. They're getting doctorate degrees in psychosomatic medicine. Not too awful long ago, and quite a while too, I got a letter inviting me as a pastor to come up here around Bowling Green somewhere, or maybe it was Hazel Green up in this part up here, and take part in a great ministers conference dealing with psychosomatic medicine. That means when you think you're sick and you ain't, and I know how to make you believe you're well again, everything's happy. And I thought, my God, there's a time, friend, we didn't have those seminars. We heal the sick and we cast out the devil. Amen. But we see not our signs anymore. Why? The signs of salvation. Where is the revivals when old time conviction smote men's hearts and they come weeping and crying down to an altar saying, God, have mercy on me, a sinner. Where is those that fall on the altars and pray and sanctify and the mighty baptism of the Holy Ghost fill a whole altar field in a matter of minutes? Gone. Where is those mighty signs of healing and deliverance? God's people spend more time and money in the doctor's office. Oh, God. Oh, church, my heart's a-breaking. My heart's a-breaking. My heart's a-hurting. We see not our signs. Go on to the signs of salvation. Holy Ghost baptizing. Holiness living. Joyous singing. Victory, it's gone. Blame it on the air you're living in, if you want to. Boy, the devil sold you a bill of goods. It ain't the air you're living in, it's the air that's living in you. There was a day when men's thoughts was on, out of their hearts was on evil continually. They were marrying and giving in marriage. They were having homosexual orgies open in the streets. You couldn't walk the streets without being bombarded with sexual innuendos. It wouldn't stay safe to play in the streets at night because of the homosexuals that roved in bands. And in that time, as the Bible said, there's a man named Enoch. You know what Enoch done? Enoch walked with God. And he was not, because God took him. And before God took him, he had this testimony that pleased God. If you want to know what it was, Jude said, Enoch the seventh from Adam worshipped on his staff and prophesied of the vengeance of God. Him coming back with 10,000 of his saints to take vengeance upon the wicked and the ungodly. Old man Enoch, Jeff Scamp, walked every day in the midst of adultery, walked every day in the midst of ungodliness, and he kept preaching the gospel. He kept saying, God's going to destroy you for this one of these days. God will take you off the face of the earth for this. And what one day, him and God walked together and he went home with God. Well, could I tell you tonight, if you're planning on going home with God, you better be careful how you walk here. Paul said, let us walk circumspectly. My God, if you know that on the right hand side of that road out there somewhere in those high weeds there was a rattlesnake already coiled, ready to strike. You didn't know where he was at, but you knew he was there. You know what you'd do? You'd walk out through there circumspectly. You know what circumspectly means? You'd get on the left hand side of the road and you'd watch. And you'd watch. There's some things you wouldn't be tempted by if you wouldn't go so close to. There's some things you wouldn't battle if you'd walk circumspectly. There's some things you wouldn't be tried with if you'd stay away from.
1: Is there an answer? Return. I have returned to the God of my fathers, to the same simple faith as a child I once knew. I have returned. I'm going back to Daddy's God and Mommy's God. I don't understand these new gods of love that condones you leaving your children. I don't understand this new God that lets you do all these things. I believe his name's Dagon. Or maybe it's Amaron. Or Ashtaroth. Or some other idol. But it ain't the God of heaven. It ain't the God of holiness. It ain't the God that thundered from Mount Zion. Oh, the Holy God, be ye holy! That God said, I am the Lord, and I change not. I am the Lord, and I change not.

消化。It became a tradition. Sure, it's a tradition. It's a tradition that those old men handed down to me. And I remember in a camp meeting, I heard an old gray-haired man that walked with a limp. And he said, "Preachers, men and brethren, I covet with God to leave this thing like I found it." You know what he was saying? When men were abandoning the truth, when men were taken down from holiness, when men were letting down for their children, that old gray-haired warrior said, "I'm going to leave it just like I found it. I found it pure and holy and undefiled. And by the grace of God, I'll leave it pure and holy and undefiled." You know what? We got people doing things they wouldn't do if Daddy was alive. I preach on therapy, but I'll leave yours alone. We got people doing things they didn't do when Daddy was alive. They're afraid of Daddy. But I want you to know something. There's a Heavenly Father that's not much more demanding than He is. And He sees everything we do. And He hears everything we say. The results of this ungodly living is the signs are disappearing. The answer is return to God. Repent of sin. And folks, could I tell you until you quit, you ain't repenting? I said until you quit it, you ain't repented of it. You can cry all the crocodile tears you want to. You can make all the vows you want to. But until you quit it in your heart. I said until you quit it in your heart. You have not repented. Repent of sin. The man of faith sees the disaster. But the man of faith sees God over all. I look around me to the left, to the right, to the north, to the south. And all I see is disaster and confusion. And I am overwhelmed. And then the psalmist said, "When my heart is overwhelmed, lead me to that rock that is higher than I am." And I stand on that rock and I see God again. And over it all, I see the hand of God. Over all of it. Where is the enemy? Let me ask you folks a question. You're going through a trial. Point me to the enemy. Show me one tonight. Bag me, bring me one in here. An enemy of old who has ever had the final victory over God or His people. Show me that mighty kingdom that in the end triumphed over God. Nebuchadnezzar didn't. The Medes and the Persians didn't. Hitler didn't. Mussolini didn't. Christians died by the hundreds. And they sold their blood like water on the ground by the thousands. But where are the Hitlers, the Mussolinis, the Neros, the despots, the emperors? One of those emperors, mind his name escapes me now, took one of that despised bunch and begin to flay him alive, whipped and beaten and broken. They walked up to him and sneered at him laying in his own blood and say, "Where is your carpenter God now?" And he looked up at them and he said, "Build in coffins for your emperor." When it's all said and done, when it's all over and the last battle's won, the flag that's flying will be King of Kings and Lord of Lords. And His name is Jesus! Hallelujah! There are still places, dark places full of

0: cruelty on the earth, verse 20 said. There's still some place you have to work with that's full of ungodliness and filthiness. But the thing about it is that you get used to it and you quit thinking about it as filth. But it's filth. Women that make jokes, they're filthy. Dogs. Worse than a dog. Women that have sold their femininity and taken on a masculinity. Until they'll boldly with wanton eyes proposition you in the workplace. My husband at home don't understand me. I understand you. You are a filthy, degraded slut. I feel so sorry for her. You make me sick enough to vomit. She'll use you. She'll degrade you. She'll drag you down. She'll drag your name through the mud. And she'll split up your family and make your children daddyless and throw you away and get another one. And you're, my God, you're so stupid that you think she thinks you're pretty. The truth is, boys, for the grace of God, in all your ugliness and all your hatefulness and all your shortcomings, you found an angel of a woman that'll put up with you. You don't appreciate enough to even look at something else. Yes, there are still places full of cruelty on the earth. But God, and God may not have yet answered them in thunder and lightning. It's not that He can't, but God's so big He don't have to. God has proved nothing to nobody. Plotted the destruction of the Jews. You know what God done? He didn't thunder and lightning. He just came down and visited the king. And the king got a case of insomnia and couldn't sleep. And he said, I can't sleep. I've tried everything in the world. I know what I'll do. There ain't nothing to put you to sleep like reading history. And so he said, bring in the chronicles. Bring the records and read to me of the battles and read to me of the exploits. And while they was reading, it was recorded there that some time ago, the king's chamberlains had plotted behind the door to assassinate the king and seize the kingdom. And one Jew by the name of Mordecai had overheard them and brought it to the king. And by that one Jewish heroist act, the kingdom was saved. Suddenly the king sits up in bed and he says, tell me quickly, what does it say we did to reward this great man? Nothing. What? You shall be rewarded. And God began to turn again the captivity of His people. God can take makori tamoho sataya. God can take seemingly little, ordinary, everyday, insignificant things and turn them for the glory of God. Turn them to bring praise and honor unto His name. Great is the Lord. Amen. Amen. I realize you must cry on fire to the courts. We may have no access to the courts of this land. We may lose the case of and the cause of righteousness at the ballot box as we did with the lottery in Jackson County. Do you know what those folks claim in holiness? There's no anything wrong with playing the lottery. They're gamblers. And there's no gambler going to heaven. Someone told me that one man couldn't decide whether to come out against the lottery or not. And he had a dream. In the dream, he won the lottery the jackpot, $1 million. He took his winning ticket up and handed it to the authorities. And they said, it's true, you've won. $1 million is yours. All you got to do is go and collect it. And they gave him the addresses to go and collect his $1 million. The first place he went to was a broken down shack with a broken pane of glass and the wind and the curtain blowing through. Little old naked babies hanging to the thin, frail body of a mama scarcely clad came to the door. What are you doing here? I've come to collect my money from the lottery. On and on he went. He went on and on, and he visited the widows, and he visited the orphanages. When he awoke, he said, God, what is this? And he said, every dollar that they win, every dollar that they spend is blood money. Every dollar they spend has been food taken from some baby. Some daddy's took the last dollar he had. My God, don't you tell me it ain't sin. And Kentucky sold out and come under the curse of God when she voted in the lottery. Oh yes, the world's still dark. And we have no access to the courts of this land for righteousness. But you listen to me. We have access to the Supreme Court of the universe. Did you hear me? I said you have an access to the Supreme Court of the universe. And there is where it will ultimately be decided. There'll be a Supreme Court above that thing sitting yonder. Monstrosity that calls itself the halls of justice. They are something above that. And His name is Emmanuel. The government of the world rests on His shoulder. Finally. Listen, boys. God don't need me and you to defend Him. God will defend Himself. I don't spend my time defending God. God will defend Himself. And suddenly He says, arise, God, and plead your own cause. Hey, man, this ain't some little church somewhere. This ain't some little group of people somewhere. God can't help me. If God can't plead the cause, I'm a failure. I'm going down. But remember, folks, when you can start praising God, no matter what the circumstances, you're already rising above them. If you can start praising God regardless where you are tonight, you're already coming out. If you can lift up those hands and begin to praise in God, you're already starting out. Things are already a-changing. Amen. Amen. They're strangers in the sanctuary. But give me a Nehemiah who came back, brother, to find sin valid in the house of God. You know what he done? He walked in and grabbed up his stuff, carried it out, and threw it out. And he looked at him and said, you get out of here. I'm only hands on you. You know what he said? He wasn't going to pray for him either. He said, you get out of here. Or I'm only hands on you. I'm going to lay hands on you, Sinbad. You get out of here. You ain't got no right in the house of God. You a heathen. Well, Brother Johnny, I want to be like Jesus, all right. Entering into the sanctuary, he found those out that bought and sold. And he went over and picked up a few cords and plaited him a whip. He kicked over their tables and drove out their animals and said, get out of here. Get out of here. You know, they could have whipped him. There was probably 50, 60 of them. But there's something about that man's eyes. There's something about the authority, the holy zeal that they shrank away from and fell away from. They were curs. They were dogs of the night. And the sun was shining now and they couldn't stand. My God. My God. Strangers in the sanctuary. And we see not our signs. We see not our signs. Oh Lord, how long? Will He do it again? Is He going to do it again? And if He is, are you going to go with Him? Or is He going to do it without you? I know the prodigal. prodigal son came home, thank God for mercy. But if he'd have died in the hog pen, he'd have went to hell. For the father said, my son that was dead is alive. You are a fool. Sean taught this morning in Sunday school that insanity that makes you believe you can get away with it. That makes you believe you can play with sin. You're too proud to break it off. And so you go wait till you humble yourself, your family, and the church, and leave us to savage what's left. But there ain't nothing left. When you fall from where you fall from, there's nothing left. They may say what they want to say, prophesy the good times, but he's gone. And he'll never come back to us again. He's gone. I saw him fall. And he went from the place of the holy. And the mourners went about the street. And the man went to his long home. Too late. Too late. Too late. Strangers have come among us. There's a roaring in our midst. Give me liberty. Give me license. Let me do it. Understand me, Brother Johnny. I understand you perfectly. My case is different. No, it's not. I don't know how many adulterers that I've counseled with. And every man to the last one of them failed at the same old prostitute's trick. I feel sorry for it, Brother Johnny. There ain't nobody. She said there couldn't nobody understand her like I did. She got a terrible, horrible home life. You don't understand what she... What is that to you? Who made it your business? When did you quit preaching holiness and join the social club? When did you quit being a holiness mama? And start taking in harlots. What about your wife? What about your wife? How does she understand? Folks, I'm telling you. The lamentation is, why, God, have you left us? Where have you gone, God? You can say what you want to. It ain't like it was. The church that is not the church that was. We see not our signs. We sat in the funeral home the other night with Sister Gracie's sister, and old man B. McCollum told me. I told him I'd just come back from Richlands, Virginia. I know I'm talking long, but folks, my heart's a-breaking tonight. He told me about the old saints all the way.
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2: 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Up next, another great message from Doug Pornett.
3: Tonight, first in the book of Ephesians. The sixth chapter, Ephesians chapter number 6. Let's read verse number 12. Ephesians 6 and 12. For we wrestle not against flesh and blood, but against principalities, against powers, against the rulers of the darkness of this world, against spiritual wickedness in high places. Very clear and very direct. We are in a spiritual battle. Amen? Let's back up now to the book of 2 Corinthians. The book of 2 Corinthians, the very first chapter. The book of 2 Corinthians. 2 Corinthians chapter number 1. Apostle Paul writing to the church at Corinth. And he wants to just give him a little bit of justification for his situation. Chapter 1, verse 8. For we would not, brethren, have you ignorant of our trouble, which came to us in Asia, that we were pressed out of measure, above strength, insomuch that we despaired even of life. For we would not, brethren, have you ignorant of our trouble, which came to us in Asia, that we were pressed out of measure, above strength, insomuch that we despaired even of life. Paul, in this great spiritual battle, has came to that place of despair. Let's pray. Thank you, Brother Helton. Let's pray. Oh, Jesus, we thank you, Lord. We praise you. Lord, come by and anoint tonight. Thank you, Jesus. Well, on this highway of holiness, that we are on our way to heaven. Amen. I would love to be able to tell you that this highway, this way of holiness, this good road that me and you are traveling on, it goes from one mountaintop to the other all the way. But I have to be honest and tell you that on this highway, on the way to heaven, we go through some valleys. Amen. Oh, my friend, if you walk this way long enough, you're going to walk through some valleys. And in these valleys, valleys of discouragement, valleys of hurt feelings, valleys of misunderstandings, valleys that humans are humans after Adam nature, and people get hurt by words, amen, by deeds of others. And through this valley of discouragement, there are some places without any signs telling you that they're there. They are so unexpected. Some places of drop-offs. Of places of pits, ditches, ravines that just drop off. It is those deep drop-offs that the Bible speaks of as that place of despair. That place of despair. I'm going to tell you about that place of despair if I could. Whenever you're in that place of despair, as good of a person as you are, and as athletic as you are, you can't just jump out of it. You can climb, you can jump, you can reach, and you can pull. But oh, there are some places of despair that are so deep and low drop-offs that you're not able to get yourself out by yourself. Come on now. In these last days that me and you have been so blessed to have been chosen by God to live in, we certainly live in a time of much medical technology and much medical knowledge. Amen. Thank God for all the knowledge that He has allowed the human race to learn about medicine and so forth. But let me tell you something about medicine that God has let us learn enough to try to help each other with our pain. Amen? Therefore, if you have a headache tonight, you can take a couple of those Tylenols and get some relief. Amen? It works. They didn't pay me to make a commercial. I'm just telling you that it works. Amen? In our medical science, they have given another name to this place of despair. The medical field calls this place of despair depression. Come on here now. It's a place that doesn't have a warning sign so you can walk around it. It's a place that happens to good people. They just drop off down into it. Unexpected. And they are not able to just get themselves out of it. Now, in all of the medical advancements, there has been a great medical fallacy, which is so misunderstood. Medicine, my friend, helps you with physical problems. That valley of despair, that drop-off we call depression, that is not a physical problem. That's a spiritual battle. Come on here now. That is a spiritual battle in the spiritual warfare that me and you are in. And I am so sorry to inform you that medical drugs does not solve spiritual battles. Come on now. A good doctor will not lie to you but tell you the truth, that the antidepressants and the nerve medicine will only help you cope with your depression. And it will not solve it. But rather, my friend, it will wear off in a few moments and you'll need to take some more. And after a while, often very good holiness people that I have had the opportunity to be around, I have watched them as they need more and more quicker than the prescriptions call for. Quicker than the money calls can buy. And oh, they find themselves in a place of addiction. Amen? And they become addicted to prescription medicine. They become addicted to antidepressants, nerve medicine, trying to solve a spiritual inner problem with medicine, my friend. That's not going to work now. Woo! Oh, I feel the Holy Ghost. I'm preaching to somebody. Hear me, my friend. Medicine will not solve a spiritual problem. It's going to take the big hand of God. His arm has not been shortened, neither is his ear heavy. It can still reach way below the bottom. It can go all the way down into that valley, deep down into that drop-off ditch, ravine, pit, reach way down there and pull you out, because you can't pull yourself out, because medicine can't pull you out. It's going to take the long arm of God to pull you out of there. Amen. It's going to take the long arm of God. Woo! You know, there's a great misunderstanding amongst good folks. They feel like if they have battled with depression, if they have found themselves in that horrible place of despair, then somehow they have sinned. Somehow they're backslid. Somehow they're not pleasing to God. Let me take you back in the Bible to one of my favorite stories that everybody here, I'm sure, even most of the children, know the story of Elijah and how that the challenge was brought to pray the prayer and see whose God was real. Was it Elijah's God or was it Baal that was real? And oh, how Baal's false prophets, they cried and they prayed. They carried on and begged Baal to make fire fall down out of heaven and burn the wood there to prove that he was real. Well, you know the story. Elijah got a little bit sarcastic with them. Kind of made fun of them a little bit. Hey, your God, is he on vacation? Has he gone to Disney World? What's going on here? Your God's not answering. Hey, Hey. Elijah wanted this to be an opportunity to prove to the world, to prove to all of Baal's believers that his God is the real, true, living God. Amen. Oh, and so Elijah instructs them, hey, pour a bunch of water on this wood. Elijah was a great man of God. Amen. I mean to pour a bunch more water on this wood. I want this wood to be so wet, there cannot be any controversy. Whenever this wood catches on fire, when God sends fire out of heaven, I want it to be clear and obvious that it was God and not man. Woo! And then you know how, with that wood laying there soaking wet in the water, how that Elijah prayed? Just a simple prayer. Amen! And fire fell out of heaven and consumed the wood. Woo! That's a great man of God. Come on here now. I stand here in all humility and pride and say, right here is a great man of God. And I am doing my best to be a lot like him and be a man of God. Of course, I have to admit to you, me and him, we ain't never called fire out of wood laying in water. Come on now. That was a great man of God. Prayed one simple prayer. But the very next prayer that was recorded that Elijah prayed, he might have prayed a prayer in between, I don't know. But I know the very next recorded prayer, after he prayed the prayer for fire to fall out of heaven and consume the wood, which God did, the very next recorded prayer was Elijah sitting under the juniper tree, crying and praying, "Oh God, just let me die!" Yeah. He was begging God to let him die! Yeah. That, my friend, could be called that place of despair. If we had our medical doctors, your doctor there that day, if our doctors could have went there under that juniper tree, talked to Elijah, examined him, and gave a prognosis, surely they would say, Elijah is depressed. He's wanting to die. Amen. My friends, Elijah was a great man of God. Didn't we already establish that fact? Didn't we already establish the fact that Elijah was a great man? Did you agree with me? Come on now. My friends, this was not a result of sin. This was not a result of Elijah not praying right. He just prayed the prayer, then God sent fire out of heaven to consume the wood. This was a trick of the devil. My friend, it is the devil's plan, desire, and will that good Christian people walk through those horrible, long, dark, dry, cold valleys. And he plans drop-offs for you. He's going to try to fix it that you will inadvertently fall into a place of depression. My friend, when and if you ever find yourself in that place of despair with what your doctors will call depression, it is not time to get a prescription. Come on here now. Oh, but my friend, it is time to reach for the big hand of God, believing that the Lord Almighty God is great enough to reach down and is great enough to pull you out of that pit, out of that place of depression, set you up on the rock. Amen. Come on here now. My friend, it is not God's will for you to be in the place of despair. It is not God's will for you to suffer with depression. My friend, God Almighty wants to reach down, pick you up, and pull you out. Woo! Oh, get me 1 Corinthians 10 and 13. Don't you know, my friend, all the while that Elijah is in that horrible place, in the cave, sitting under the juniper tree, God is watching. Oh, let me tell you something about our Savior. He knows how much we can bear. Come on now. And oh, I can imagine 1 Corinthians 10, 13. I can imagine somehow, sometime in all of his praying. Notice Elijah was praying. I'm glad God has never answered all my prayers. Come on here now. Are you? I'm very glad that he does not answer the prayers prayed amiss. That we pray according to his will. Oh, but Elijah was praying. He was giving God the opportunity to pull him out of that place of despair. And as God is watching over, Elijah didn't even know about the scripture Brother Browning is getting ready to read. That scripture was not yet written down. But me and you have an advantage that he did not have, for we have this promise.
4: There hath no temptation taken you, but such as is common to men. But God is faithful, who will not suffer you to be tempted above that ye are able, but will with the temptation also make a way to escape, that ye may be able to bear it.
3: Woo! Glory! He knows where you're at. He knows how deep down that place is. And he's not going to let no more be put on you than what you can bear. But he's going to make a way for your escape, my friend. Just hold on to Jesus. Keep believing. Keep praying. Whatever you do, don't ever quit praying. Woo! You know Thomas. He walked with Jesus 3.5 years. He watched Jesus do great miracles. He had sold all and left all. He didn't have any big belongings. There was nights he'd have to use a stone for a pillow, you know. Oh, there was times that things wasn't as comfortable and luxurious as surely it would be traveling with the Savior of the world. Oh, but Thomas was right there following with Jesus. He had left his whole life behind him. He had given everything to be able to follow Jesus. But Thomas was there. Whenever Jesus hollered those words, "Oh God, God, why hast thou forsaken me?" Hanging on a cross, Thomas standing on the ground watching. We don't have it recorded, but I can imagine Thomas on the inside hoping, wishing. He might have even said it. Jesus, go ahead and get down. Go ahead and show him that you're God. I know you're the Son of God. Come on down. But Jesus commended his spirit to the Father, bowed his head, gave up the ghost, and that fleshly man was dead. And Thomas is still standing there watching. Thomas was walking through the valley. Things didn't turn out like he thought they would. He had heard Jesus preach. He had seen Jesus do great miracles. His own life had been changed. He was so happy and thrilled to be a part of Jesus' ministry. He loved going to church. Amen. Just getting to be where Jesus was. But now, things are no longer good. He's rather confused. The inside of him is crushed. His Savior, it's a lifeless body hanging on a cross. That carnal, fleshly body, dead! Thomas, unexpectedly, falls into the place of despair. The other disciples, oh, what a wonderful thing that they had seen. They had came to the tomb on that Sabbath day, found that it was empty. Oh, where is Thomas? Whenever folks are fighting despair and they are fighting depression, they will not always be just like we think they ought to be. Come on now. Whenever one of us, I'm talking about me and you, and that one sitting on the pew across from you, whenever me and you are fighting depression, it's a spiritual warfare. And that person is not always going to say, think, and do what we believe they ought to do. Amen? All the disciples have got together. We're going to go. We're going to pray. We're going to read. We're going to sing and shout. Let's go. Hey, Thomas, come on and go with us, Thomas. Good news. We're going to go up there in that room. We'll lock and shut the door. They won't even know we're there. We're just going to pray and preach and testify. Come on and go with us, Thomas. Let's go to prayer meeting. Come on, Thomas. Thomas, come on. He wouldn't go. I can imagine the words he might have said. Look, fellas! He's dead! I was there! I saw him hang his head and say, it is finished! It's over, boys! He's dead! He wouldn't go. You know the story. Jesus is an on-time God. Yes, he is. I said, Jesus is an on-time God. Yes, he is. There at that service with the other disciples sitting there singing, praying, preaching, testifying, Jesus came walking through the closed door, stretched out his hands, peace be unto you. And when Jesus says peace, there is peace that passeth all understanding. Amen. Hey. When Jesus said peace, there was peace right then. Woo! They can't wait to get back. And as they pass by Thomas, oh, Thomas, you should have been there today. Come here and help me, Brother Charlie. Let's tell him about it. Man, we're there in that little room. Hey, the door was closed and locked. We're just singing, testifying. Brother Charlie brought his harmonica. We're having church, man. Hey, let me tell you, Jesus came walking through the door. He said, peace be unto you. Hey, he's alive. He's alive, Thomas. He's alive. Woo!
5: That's him, Lord.
3: But Thomas did not believe. He knows what he's seen. He knows how he feels. I'm preaching to somebody. These guys obviously don't understand what he's feeling. These guys obviously don't understand him. Why doesn't anybody understand me?
5: That's him.
3: He's battling with spirits of darkness that have got him so low. Oh, my friend, thank you, Brother Charlie, for 8 days. They come by every day. Come and go with us. We're going back. Come and go with us. Hey, Thomas, you're missing it, man. You gotta come. You gotta come. Finally, Thomas done the right thing. And he went with them. My friends, you're in that place of depression, that place of despair. Let me tell you, you can roll over and wish you were dead and die right there. Or you can do what little bit you can do and give it to Jesus. Casting all your cares upon Him, for He careth for you. My friend, the prescription is not going to take care of it. Family, friends, and good counseling is not going to take care of it. It's going to take the loving, long arm of God to pull you out of that pit. Come on here now. Oh, my friend, you know the story. There he is sitting there. No doubt all that music and everybody else getting in. There might have been somebody shouting. I don't know. Might have been a few folks running around and getting blessed. I don't know. But Thomas is not enjoying it until Jesus come walking through that closed door again, stretched out His hands. Thomas, He came just for Thomas. He loves you so much, He'd make a special trip all the way to Linwood Faith Tabernacle just for you. Just for you. He'd make a special trip from the portals of heaven all the way down to this holiness church just so He can walk up to you. This is a spiritual battle I'm talking about, and say, "Peace be unto you." Woo! Oh, my friends, you know, in John chapter number 6 is the story about Jesus preaching. Now, Jesus got to preaching pretty, I'm about done. He got to being preaching pretty hard. Matter of fact, a bunch of folks there and bunch of them, along with the 12 apostles and a bunch of other disciples, folks, followers of Jesus, they all heard His preaching. He was speaking a spiritual message, a type, speaking of His flesh and blood that we have to eat and drink. And they was trying to understand it carnally. There's so much of the Bible, my friend, that if you try to look at it through carnal eyes, you're going to get confused, aggravated, and fed up. Come on now. Oh, but when you look at things spiritually, you can understand exactly what He was preaching, can't you? But they said, "This is a hard saying. Who can hear it?" And many of them, they turned away and they went the other way. They refused to follow Him anymore. And when they did, it was just Jesus now and those 12 standing there. Jesus sensed something was going on with one of them. This is the first time in the Word of God that we find that the one that was prophesied that would betray Jesus, it would be Judas. It was never prophesied that it had to be Judas, because it didn't have to be Judas. But Jesus can see, can sense in the spiritual warfare that Judas is offended by His preaching. My friends, those other disciples, those other 11, they were not offended by what He said, because they had their mind on spiritual things. I want to tell you something, my friend. Whenever you get your mind off of things, whenever you come to church spiritually minded, you come to church with a carnal mind, you're going to get offended. Come on here now. Brother Helton's preaching was obviously right to you and knocking right at you, and who's he think he is anyway? Oh, my friend, you've got to serve the Lord spiritually minded. Come on now. And the only way that you can keep your mind directed spiritually is through prayer. The one that does not pray enough, pray rightly, and I stress the word enough, is the one that will not be with us after the first hurt. Come on now. Oh, as that crowd walked away, understand Judas is in charge of the purse. Now, I mentioned to you how that Thomas had to use a stone for a pillow sometimes, you know. And don't you know that all those disciples that followed Jesus, they were not wealthy men. They did not have big collections that they could go stay at the Holiday Inn tonight and relax and enjoy themselves. It was very often they didn't have anything. They had to sleep, putting their head on a stone, just trying to survive. Oh, but thank God. Here is a multitude. Boy, there's a big crowd tonight. Thank God. I can just imagine. Come here, Charlie. You're my partner. I can imagine Judas talking to Charlie or somebody else there. It might have been James or John or Peter, one of those other fellows. Hey, we got a good crowd tonight, man. They passed that collection plate tonight. We'll not be sleeping on no rock tonight, brother. We'll be staying at Holiday Inn tonight. Thank God for a good crowd. Man, I hope we go over tonight. I hope they like us so we can have a good place to stay tonight. Aren't you glad we got a crowd? And Jesus is over here preaching hard. He's preaching so hard that people start walking away. Hey, Charlie, what's Jesus doing? This ain't going over. He's running them off. Why is he doing this? We need these people. Who does he think he is? We worked so hard to get all these people here. Now they're leaving. Come on here, church. Judas was very bothered by this. Thank you, Charlie. Judas was very bothered by this. And it is at this point that we read the first writings that Jesus knew it was Judas that would betray him. Because there was something going on the inside. Oh, could I remind you about how that after Judas had betrayed Jesus, he changed his mind. He brought back the 30 pieces of silver. He repented unto himself. He tried to fix it with people. He brought back the money. Hey, I'm out of this. I messed up. Let's put this behind us. We don't want your money. Let me tell you, this is a man that had fallen down to depression whenever they sent him away and refused his money. He is now a man that is fighting a billion regrets. Depression. The difference between Judas and Thomas. The difference between Judas and Elijah. The difference between Judas and you tonight. Judas was not praying to Jesus. Judas did not have Jesus to pull him out. My friend, whenever you fall into depression and you don't pray, medicine is not going to solve it. Counseling is not going to solve it. There is one way the devil offers to solve it. It doesn't solve it. It makes everything a million times worse. And that's what Judas fell to. He killed himself. He committed suicide. Right now as I speak, right here in America, there's somebody killing themselves. They're trying to get out of that pit of depression. And they are falling to that false hope. But oh, my friend, in a few seconds from now, when they lift their eyes up in hell, they'll find their problem is so much worse, and now it is eternal. There is no more hope for Judas. But thank God.
6: there's hope for you. Let's stand.
7: Praise the Lord.
6: Thank God there's hope for you. You are in that place where Judas was, but he did the wrong thing. He tried to fix it with his own way of thinking, his own ideal. Not everything you can fix, my friend. You're in that place where Elijah was, but Elijah, he didn't know what else to do, so he did what I hope that you do. He started praying. And Almighty God was watching over. He knew how much he could take. Come on now. And all right on time, God sent an angel from heaven to take him fresh, cool drink, good hot bread. Hey, eat plenty, Elijah. You got a long journey in front of you. Get plenty of strength. Oh, my friend, God was right on time. It's time now not to figure it out for yourself, not to hurry up and get out of here so you can take your medicine. It's time to find a place to pray and reach for the hand of Jesus. Reach for the hand of Jesus. Let's all find a place to pray. Oh, come on, come on. Oh, let's find a place to pray and let's reach for the hand of Jesus. And Jesus will give you peace that passeth all understanding. A peace that is so sweet. A peace that is so real. A peace that is so powerful. A peace that is so real. That is bad as deep as you have fallen. He'll pull you out. He'll give you joy unspeakable that is full of glory. Pray, pray, pray, pray, pray.
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8: Oh, thank
2: you. Roger Payton. Up next, another great message from Roger Payton.
8: Thank God. There's a lot of things that are not worth putting our hope in. More people, I heard somebody say just this last week, more young people believe in UFOs than Social Security. Well, I'm going to tell you something. If your hope's in Social Security, those of you who are drawing, I'm glad for you. Thank God that the Lord chose that to meet all that. But we might as well just realize there's some things that aren't worth putting our hope in. Amen. But I'm going to tell you something. There's something that is worth investing our hope in. Thank God. I've got hope tonight. Amen. It's good to see you. Good to see everybody. Somebody asked me when I come in this morning about last time I was preaching here, we was facing an audit that next week. Well, I went to the audit and I had my paperwork, I had my little paper clips, I had my glasses so I could see what I wrote down. I had everything. And the only thing I was missing was the auditor. He never showed up. He never showed up. So I thought, well, you know, that might be, you know, I was ready to give the Lord any credit he wanted, Lord. I mean, you know, if you're the one who smote the Assyrians, and I don't really want this man to die, but I really don't want this audit either, so however you want to fix it. And but after a few weeks, he called me back, and we was preaching revival in Indiana, and he said, we really do need to reschedule. I said, well, I was afraid of that. But I went in there and spent 4 hours with him, showed him everything I had, done everything I could to be as open as I could. He asked me dangerous questions, serious questions. Like, he asked me how much money was in my wife's purse right then. I haven't known that answer for 30 years. I thought, if they're all like that,

$1,000 out of. Because, I mean, if he gets $10,000 out of me, I want to see how he did it, because I might try that later. But the Lord's faithful to us, isn't he? If it had worked out wrong and bad, and I'd end up owing him money, the Lord's still good. He's still faithful. Let's go to Habakkuk tonight, chapter 3. Brother Shoecraft got us started tonight talking about this subject, and all day long this is what's been burning in my heart. So I sort of felt like that I might be riding the same track that he was talking about rejoicing, and I felt this on my heart. So let's go to Habakkuk chapter 3, and we're going to read verse 18. It says, "Yet I will rejoice in the Lord, I will joy in the God of my salvation." That's a good verse. Let's read it again. "Yet I will rejoice in the Lord, I will joy in the God of my salvation." Let's ask for the Lord's help tonight. Father, you are here. We don't have to invite you to come. You're here. Thank you for your touch. Thank you for those who've been here worshiping, receiving. Now, Lord, move in this part of the service. Don't let it be a waste, but let it be a great time of receiving your people. Strength from your word, for faith comes by hearing the word of God. We'll thank you for it in Jesus' name. In Jesus' name. Amen. Can you say amen? John's Gospel, chapter 15, verse 11 says, "These things have I spoken unto you, that my joy might remain, and that your joy might be full." You see, there in John's writing here, it's clear that there's a few things that can happen with joy. One is that it may or may not remain. Jesus is telling us there's some options here, and one of them is that joy may or may not remain. And not only that, but maybe you've got a joy that remains, but it's not quite full. So there's several things here that can be options or diversions, or maybe you can get off track with joy. One is that you don't have any, and the other is that you don't have enough. Now, I'm going to tell you something, that there's been way too many days that I got by with just that little spattering of joy. That just enough to, what is it about teenagers that they're allergic to the gas pump? Now, my kids, they with traveling and things, and when we're home, I buy the gas. And matter of fact, don't tell Dave Ramsey, but they got a credit card in their pocket. They don't even have to put it, just zip, and they will. And I don't understand why it is that the ride is better if you got a quarter tank of gas than if it's full. And we live out in the country, and there have been times when I had my morning devotion trying to get back to town. But I want to ask you a serious question. Why is it that God looks down on his children and says, "Why is it I've given them provision? I've made it possible that they could have joy." And if we're not careful, brother and sister, we'll get by on just enough to make it through. But God said, Jesus prayed here, "I've got some prayer requests for the people that I love. Number one, that you have joy at all. And number two, that it's not just a little adequate measure, but that it might be full." Can somebody say amen? Yeah. So it's clear. I can have joy, and I can have joy that's full. Now, I'm going to tell you right now, this car's driving me crazy. I've gotten too fat, and I got to breathe. Oxygen is an essential element in the human existence. I went to the doctor yesterday, and he told me I was fat as ever, and that'd be $72. I'm just glad under Obamacare they haven't started charging me by the pound. It's all your fault. When I was pastoring, I had food in the cupboard, but
people was driving me crazy.

I didn't feel like eating. And now I'm evangelizing. Y'all fix those great things, high carbohydrate, high fat. It's all your fault. And you now therefore have sorrow, but I will see you again, and your heart shall rejoice, and your joy no man taketh from you. There is a permanent kind of joy that no man can take away. Now, that tells me a lot right there. Number one, it tells me that much of what I call joy must not be joy, because it fails the litmus test, because there is way too many times when men, including myself, take that joy away. And so it must not be the kind of joy that he's referring to here, because this kind of joy, it is impenetrable by any human being and their actions and their attitudes and their words and all that influence me on a daily basis. There's a joy that comes no matter what your children are doing. There's a joy that comes no matter what the doctor says. There's a joy that comes no matter what the boss man has to say. I'm here to tell us there's a divine joy. It's not just the power of positive thinking, but it is an essential ingredient in a spirit-filled life that it can stay no matter what man has to say. No man can take this joy from you. That means bill collectors can't take it. That means bad bosses can't take it. Look out now. That means in-laws can't take it. The government can't take it. Some time back, some folks have printed a little Baptist paper there in Little Rock. They're conservative Baptist folks, and they got a message on their voicemail and said, it was a pro-homosexual group. Said, if you don't stop publishing anti-gay propaganda in your paper, we're going to sue you. And so she called me, Diane called me and said, they say they're going to sue us. And she said, you know what we're going to do? I said, I can imagine, but tell me. She said, we're going to print on. We're going to print the truth and just tell them, sue, sue, sue. Now, if your name's Sue, don't get offended. That's not what they're talking about. I'm going to tell you, the government is no longer for us. When you buy a white car, all you see is white cars. So I put it up to that. But the fact is, there is a slant in our government. And I know of many preachers who've never been harassed by the government who are now being pulled up and audited like they've never been pulled up and audited before, because the government doesn't like what we stand for or who we are. Amen. God is my witness. I didn't want to go through that crazy audit. It took much paperwork and all the things. But I'm going to tell you, I sat right there in that little cubicle with that man, and I began to tell him about, you know, preaching and different things and on and on. And I felt the joy of the Lord. Oh, he's about ready to probably repo my firstborn. Maybe if I could pick, I'd have been happier. But the fact was, I didn't have any power over my joy. There's a joy that comes when even your government says you're a problem. There's a joy that comes even when your children say what you believe is absolutely crazy. I'm here to tell you, there's a divine dispensation of joy that comes from another world, and they look at you and they marvel. But God gave it to us, and we can't afford to let any man take it away. Yeah. Woo. I will joy. That's what he said. I will joy.
That tells me that there's a choice to make. There's a choice to make whether we have joy. I was thinking in during the service, and I'm not trying to butter him up, because I'm just not that way. If somebody felt like I was trying to butter him up, I'd come up with some good, sarcastic, humbling remark to change their thinking. But one thing I love about Brother Shoecraft is he's a very optimistic person. Yeah, and I'm not. When they passed that optimism, I must have been in the break room. But there's way too many days when I made the wrong choice. Instead of the choice Habakkuk made when he said, I will joy. Several months ago, problems, and Valerie's been battling sickness, and so we've been tied down a little bit. She's had asthma and been to the ER several times, and having to get some shots and two a week, and we're about to the end of it, and so we're thankful for that. But I woke up with problems on my mind, just woke up with them on my mind. Now, you got to get through years of training before you can wake up and worry. Some of you, it takes a while to warm up. You got to have coffee, and then you slowly just kind of pull into worrying. But some of us, we've got a degree, and we can just wake up and worry. My grandma said that she used to wake up in the middle of the night when there was nothing to worry about, and she'd worry because she knew the kids weren't telling her everything. But I woke up after tossing and turning all the night because of worry. This is only the second time it's ever happened to me in my whole experience of serving God. But I woke up with the Spirit of the Lord all over me from head to toe. I woke up in the presence of the Lord, and these three words echoed through my mind: I choose joy. I rolled out of the bed and went to the little place there where I study, and I began to read these scriptures, and I realized that I will joy. That's really what it means, is I choose joy. There's a road, there's a fork in the road there every day, and many days I've taken the wrong turn. But there's a time and a place when we've got to shake ourselves and say, you know what? There's many things I'm worried about. That's not on my list. I can't do anything about that wayward child as far as what they're going to do today. I want them to be saved, and I'm going to pray that it happens. But I will tell you this: they do not get to vote on whether I have joy. I will joy. I choose today to walk into strength. Nehemiah looked around at all that debris, all that work to be done, and said, listen, it's not an option. The joy of the Lord is your strength. Woo! Yeah! The joy. When we choose not to have joy, we've literally let the devil unplug us from strength. And we go all the day with no real strength, and he wins another day. Somebody say amen. I will joy. Paul cried, I want to finish my course. But I don't just want to finish it. I got a choice to make. I get bitter about all these things, but I made a choice a long time ago, so I'm going to finish this course with joy. I choose joy. Whom, having not seen you love, and whom, though you not see him not, you see him not yet believing, rejoice with joy unspeakable and full of glory. Ken Hutchinson, in his book Hope is Contagious, he wrote of a circumstance trying in his life, battling cancer. He tells this story, and I want to share it with you. His point is, you can face anything in life with joy. He records the following thoughts. He said,
I was relaxing in my recliner after spending 5 hours in the emergency room the night before. I'll admit I was exhausted. The pain medication wasn't working as well as I would have liked. I looked around and saw my family going about their lives as usual, chores, music, laughter. My wife Pat was fixing breakfast, and even our new puppy was sitting in a comfortable routine, enjoying everyone's efforts to spoil him. A visitor stopped by to chat. Some friends from church surprised me with a birthday cake. I'd almost forgotten it was my birthday. So there I sat, surrounded by so much goodness, even as I was feeling lousy. My favorite cake was staring at me, and I had no appetite. My 11-year-old runs past me, and I don't even have enough energy to get up and grab him and wrestle him to the ground like I used to. I'm trying to have conversation with my guests, but between the short night and the powerful pain meds, I can barely stay alert. And you know what I'm thinking? Can you imagine how close I am to being overwhelmed? The words practically shout from inside me, "Isn't God good?" What a privilege it is to be His child. I got a rhetorical question. That word rhetorical means I'm wasting my time even asking it and wasting your time having to answer it. But what are you facing today that having no joy is helping? What are you going through today that the absence of joy is really helping you? Well, let's ask it the other way. How different would my circumstances be if I changed what I could change, and that is me having joy? Oh, God. Oh, I feel the Lord here tonight. Good Friday came after Christmas, but the angels still sang at the manger. In the midst of the hard reality of life, there always needs to be a welcome to tenderness and beauty and joy. I'm here to tell you, brother and sister, we've got some Good Fridays ahead of us, but that doesn't mean we still can't rejoice, because it's Christmas and God is good and there's joy, and I can have a choice to make today. There's things I love to snap my finger and make go away, but that's not anything I can do. But I can have joy. Oh, yeah. Oh, let's lift our hands and give Him some praise tonight. Yes. Woo. Joy. Oh, I feel the Lord here tonight. Woo. My grandmother's 94 years old. She had a twin. Every day of her life, all they've known is either visiting or calling each other. When my aunt went in the hospital, they called each other 3 and 4 times a day. My grandmother's a widow, and Aunt Mary's a widow, and Aunt Mary got in pitiful shape, and she passed away. And in the family, my mom's people thought that it would finish off Grandma, and that was the last. Losing Grandpa was terrible, and now this was they'd never known a day without their genetic twin being right there, and it looked like it was the last straw for that old saint of God. But I'll tell you, she was so feeble, and yet the children said, we might as well not even talk to her about not going. If it kills her, she's going to go. And she made it up that long aisle in that Pentecostal church, and she sat right down beside her sister, and it looked like it was going to overwhelm her. But I'll tell you what showed up. Joy showed up. And there, when words couldn't be found, that sweet heavenly language began to break forth. And that joy that
is such a mystery. He said, I'll turn your mourning into dancing. I mean to tell you, there is real joy. It is not something that we work up. It is a gift. But we got to choose that I want joy right here. Let's praise him. Let's worship him. Come on, church. Oh, God. Oh, God. Woo! Woo! Lord, begin your song. I'm not going to preach much longer. I feel the Lord here tonight. Oh, I feel the Lord. Woo! Well, Habakkuk, that great spiritual giant, he said, I got a choice to make. But you know how them preachers are. They put a load on people that they wouldn't touch themselves. That must be what Habakkuk got by with here, telling me in verse 18, I must rejoice in the Lord. That word rejoice there literally means jump for joy. I'm going to jump for joy in the Lord. I'm going to joy in the God of my salvation. But let's see here now. Did he just get that new bonus? Or he must have picked up that new truck. Well, that new coon dog must have finally earned its keep. Well, let's see here. Habakkuk, what's going on in your life? Although the fig tree shall not blossom, neither shall fruit be in the vines. The labor of the olive shall fail, and the fields shall yield no meat. The flock shall be cut off from the fold, and there shall be no herd in the stalls. Yet I will rejoice in the Lord. The reason we can't keep our joy is because we've invested it in things too low. But when our joy is in Him, the devil can't jump that high. I said the devil can't jump that high. So all these low things may be touched by the enemy, yet I will rejoice in the Lord. I will joy in the God of my salvation. The Lord God is my strength, and He will make my feet like hinds' feet, and He will make me to walk upon mine high places. Oh God, I want to have the joy. I will joy in You. I tell you what, y'all, it feels a little almost explosive around here. And if two or three people made up their mind, I want joy in the midst of my problem, I believe we might have church around here a little bit. Woo! I will joy in the God of my salvation. Some of you have got the same little card in your wallet that I've got in mine. It's a season pass. And it's a season pass to a place called Someday I'll have joy. Someday I'll be happy. Those who are single say they'll be happy when they're married. And those who have children know they'll be happy when they're grown. And so you pull out that pass that says, someday I'll have joy. Isn't it a little odd that your last trial looks so much like this trial? And they both sort of look like the one year ago. Could it be that God's waiting on you to tear up the pass and decide, I'm going to have joy now. I'm not going to wait till it gets better. I'm not going to wait till it all works out. I will have joy now. I can't promise you, but I can really, really strongly suggest something. Once you decide to have joy where you are, God will change where you are. But He's waiting on you to tear up the past to someday I'll.
and decide, although the figs and the vines and the herd, all that, just go ahead. I'm not hanging on that, but I tell you what I'm hanging on, the fact that God is my strength, and I'm going to joy where I'm at right now. I'm not going to wait till I retire to be happy. I'm going to be happy working as hard as I can work. I'm not going to wait till this old Arthur lets me go. I'm going to rejoice in the God of my salvation right now. I'm not going to wait till my children come back to God to have joy. I'm going to have joy right now. Why? I'm going to make them suspicious. I'm so afraid that I've lost my mind in God, that they'll come to church just to make sure I don't hurt myself. I'm here to tell you, we can have joy, but we got to decide, I'm not going to have it tomorrow. I'm going to have it now. Stand with me this evening and let's give God the praise. Woo! Joy! Anybody besides me want to make sure their joy is full? Let's come stand in the presence of God. Bring your circumstances. Bring your heartache. God won't be offended. And bring your heart that says, God,

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2: I'm going to make two statements, and I'm saying the same thing. I feel hope in this place. I feel Jesus in this place. How many can say He is our hope? He is our hope. Oh, let's lift our hearts and hands. Let's bless His name. Could you just bless His name? Lord, I bless Your name. Hallowed be Thy name. Worthy is Your name. Great is Thy name. I honor You. Lord, minister across this building. Lord, You know every desperate heart, every sincere heart. Blessed are they which do hunger and thirst after You, God, because they shall be filled. Hallelujah. Hallelujah. Oh, I bless Your name. Amen. Would you go ahead and turn in your scripture to Revelation 1? Some time back, we completed a series on Revelation. I'm not revisiting that. I just want to read one verse to enunciate the truth I want to share this morning. If you'd stand for the reading of God's Word so we can also pray over it before we preach. But Revelation chapter 1, verse 19, Jesus says to John, "Write therefore the things that you have seen, those that are, and those that are to take place after this," or "take place shall be hereafter." I didn't mean to read. I had that for my reference, the different version. But write the things which thou hast seen, the things which are, and the things which shall be hereafter. Look at that last commandment. Write the things which shall be hereafter. Stop and think of what he really said. He said, "John, write the future." Isn't that what he said? Write the future. And I want to preach this morning a reliable, we've been talking about the Bible, a reliable guide to the future. Not just in general, but your future, my future. And can I say, the spirit that I feel in this place this morning, you could leave here with your future changed. I'm talking about eternity. You could leave here with a complete change in your future. Hallelujah. How many gets this idea that God's in control of the future? I mean, if He can say, write the future and tell John what the future is, amen, God's in control of this thing. I want you to do something for me, church. Would you just stretch forth your hand this way towards this pastor and pray that God would move through the preaching? Could you do that? Would you pray for me this morning? Hallelujah. Lord, I pray for Your anointing. I pray You'd close in my mind and heart to the truth. Lord, that I could hear, that I could perceive. Lord, that somebody would leave here with hope in their heart. Lord, a change in their life. Oh, God, move in this place. Move in this place, Lord. Hallelujah. Hallelujah. God bless you. You can be seated this morning. Even if you are one of these teenagers over here that's been raised in church, you already know of different individuals that used to serve the Lord. They used to have hearts on fire for God, and now they have turned from following God. They've turned to the world. In other words, some people do not survive the times. Some people do not make it through the age. And we began preaching last Sunday morning that if we, as the people of God, if we are to survive our times, If we are to make it through the end times as true believers, we must accept this book as two things. Number one, we must accept it as a reliable guide on how to live our lives. And number two, we must accept this book as a reliable guide to what the future holds, to what is ahead. And this morning, I want to focus on the second part of that. Accepting the Bible as a reliable guide to the future. You see, some of the Bible is history. Some of the Bible talks about right now in the living of our lives. But some of the Bible tells what the future holds. No other book can do that. Claims are made, but no other person, no other book can tell you the future. If your stockbroker tells you that, get a different stockbroker. No man, no work can tell your future. But much of the Bible tells the future. Statistically, it's 28% of the Bible is about the future. 28%. There are over 1,000 prophecies in Scripture. 1,000 writing of what the future's going to be. 500 of those have been fulfilled, but there yet remains 500 scripture portions that foretell the future that have not yet been accomplished or fulfilled. Now, I want you to know the end of the world is no laughing matter, but however, I find sometimes the comic strips can really capture the mentality and the idea of our times. And I have two favorite ones. One of them is an airplane pilot. And he says, "Good afternoon. This is your captain speaking. I have good news and I have bad news. The good news is we're making great time." He said, "The bad news is I have no idea where we're at." You know, a lot of folks are living. They have no idea where they're at. The second comic strip I like, I'm a paper reader. Newspaper reader is a man sitting in his chair, read the newspaper. And he's disturbed, got a disturbed look on his face. And then in the next frame, he looks over the edge of the newspaper and he says to his wife, "I don't know what this world's coming to, but it's sure getting there in a hurry." Here's the thing, that's not true for a believer. We know, not true for a Bible reader. We know what this world's headed to. We know how things are going to turn out. We know where things are headed because this is a reliable guide to the future. Hallelujah. The Bible tells us where we are. The Bible tells us where we're headed. The Bible tells us what this world's coming to. The Bible unmistakably and undeniably tells humanity what's ahead. What's ahead for them, what's ahead for planet Earth, and what's ahead for even the universe. The Bible unmistakably, undeniably tells us how this world, how human existence as we know it, is going to wrap up, end up. One of the things you hear constantly in the news today is that the recent economic and employment forecasts have been revised. It's never revised upward. It's revised downward. How many's heard that phrase? Amen. The report's been revised downward. Could I tell you, God has never once, I said God has never once had to revise the prophecy. Everything He prophesied has been fulfilled. Everything He's prophesied is going to be fulfilled. There is no revision. Forever, O Lord, Thy word is settled in heaven. Hallelujah. Even it tells the future. I want you to think with me, however, the marvel is not just that God knows the future. The marvel is He has told that to us. He's told it to us. Amen. Jesus said in John 15, "No longer do I call you servants, because the servant knoweth not what his Lord doeth. But I have called you friends, for all things I have heard of my Father, I have made known unto you. He's told us what's ahead. Way back at the beginning, Genesis, with Abraham, God about to send judgment on Sodom and Gomorrah. And the Lord said, shall I hide from Abraham that thing which I do? And the answer's no. Abraham's my friend. Abraham's my servant. I'm going to tell him what I'm about to do. Even in Amos the prophet, it says, surely the Lord God will do nothing except he revealeth his secret unto his servants the prophets. Where do we find that revelation? We find it in the book. The Bible tells us what's ahead. The Bible is a reliable guide to the future. I'm not going to preach on these things. I just want to mention a few things. The Bible tells us about the future. The Bible says there'll be a one world government. Listen to your news. The push across the globe is for a one world governing body. The UN, the EU, get every nation on board so we can legislate things globally. Amen. It's going to happen. The Bible tells us that humanity will grow worse and worse, more and more degraded, unbelievably vile and corrupt. The only thing you need to do to see if this prophecy is coming true is to take a note at primetime television. In the works is a show about transsexual folks. It's in the making. It seems like if it's vile and corrupt, it's being pushed through the media. I'm telling you, the prophecy will happen. People are going to become more and more degraded. Things you can't even think or imagining are going to be taking place. The Bible tells us that any who truly are believers, any who truly take the name of Jesus, will be persecuted. You say we live in America. It's not going to happen. I beg to differ with you. Again, listen to your news. Who is being the scapegoat? As surely as the Jews were the scapegoat to the Nazi government prior to World War II, Christians, I'm talking about true Christians, Bible-believing Christians, born-again Christians, are becoming the scapegoat for everything that's wrong with our nation. Amen. The Christians are seen as the scapegoat, as the stick in the mud, as the cog in the wheels. We're living in a time when evil is called good. And good, why? Because this book is coming to pass. Evil men will wax worse and worse. And one of the reasons that we have people getting more wicked, because parallel to that is that the people who are supposed to be the people of God, they heap to themselves teachers that'll tell them what they want to hear. Amen. Don't blame the government for the degradation of our society. It lies with the church. Amen. It tells us what's ahead. Amen. The Bible tells us there'll be catastrophic astronomical events that'll take place. Have you heard the recent concern about asteroids? I mean, it's a real concern. The asteroids that are on path to hit the earth. That's science. Amen. Why? Because this Bible is going to be fulfilled. Did you know what?

0: this atmosphere like letting loose one of those old-fashioned window shades. It said the heavens will roll together. The stars will fall. Amen. The moon will turn its blood. And the sun will be darkened. Amen. We're on path for that. This Bible tells us what's ahead. The Bible tells us there'll be unprecedented war. And as a father with someone in the military, you think about this when you read of the conflicts across our land. Amen. You think we've seen war. Have you noticed how often? Listen to me. Have you noticed how often news commentators and anchors are using the term Third World War as if it's impending? Why all these conflicts? What kind of upside down world do we live in? We got a nation, Iran, developing a nuclear bomb, and this week Russia agreed to sell immediately missiles to that nation. And you think we don't have more wars ahead? Hey, but it's coming to that because the book says it will. You've heard of wars and rumors of wars. You can know that the end is upon us. And so I'd like to say, yes, sir, we are getting there in a hurry. The difference is we know where we're at. I said we know where we're at. We know where things are headed. But we're getting there in a hurry. But I want to tell you all these things that I mentioned that are coming, that are on the horizon, that are impending. All those things can be encapsulated in just one thing. And that is the second coming of Jesus Christ. That is what is ahead. Jesus is going to return to this earth. Oh, hallelujah. You can put it all together, boil it all down, summarize it all, and Jesus is coming just like he said. Oh, hallelujah. All these things are but precursors to the finale of the second coming of Jesus Christ. I'm not going to preach that because I got a message. I want to bring this all down to in a moment, except to say at his coming, there will be war and judgment of every rebellious nation and person. He will have war and judgment against them. There'll be a reward for every child of God, however tough they've had it, however rough they've had, when Jesus comes, it's reward time. Somebody ought to shout. I'm not getting on to anybody, but if I'd preached that 20 years ago, hey man, folks have been running the aisles. I want you to know there's a reward coming. And besides all of that, in wrapping up of human history as we know it, there'll be a setting up of his kingdom of holiness and righteousness visibly upon this earth. Hallelujah. A reign of righteousness. Doesn't that sound enticing? Instead of corruption and defilement and wickedness and darkness and demons, a rule and reign. Oh, soon and very soon, we are going to see the King. How can you say it? How can you know it? Because the book said it. Hallelujah. Oh, hallelujah. It's all comprehended in the second coming of Jesus Christ. Now, here's the thing. We know all of that from the Bible. But the question is the Bible reliable when it comes to the future? I want to illustrate how reliable the Bible is in foretelling the future. I'm going to do it briefly, if you'll help me. I'm going to illustrate how reliable the Bible is in foretelling the future. Right before I do, I want to make some quick notes. The Bible does not forecast. Weathermen, meteorologists forecast. Financial gurus forecast. The Bible doesn't forecast. The Bible foretells. Secondly, the Bible does not predict what the future will be. No, sir. The Bible proclaims what the future's going to be. The Bible does not make an educated guess. I hear him interviewing, and I'm not down, and I just hear him interviewing the authorities, and I say, well, what's your educated guess? the Bible doesn't make an educated guess. Could I present to you this morning that the Bible reveals the agenda of God. What He said He's going to do. Amen. And so we could put it this way. The Bible is history written before it happens. You can't have that any other place. The Bible prophecy is history in advance. Don't you wish you could know some things in advance? You can. You can. Most people would only want to use that to play the stock market. But we know things that are in the advance that are far more important than what's going to happen on the stock market. And is the Bible a reliable guide of declaring what's coming? I want you to do one thing. To consider if the Bible is reliable, I want you to do one thing. Consider its track record. Would anyone like to venture what the statistical success of the Bible is so far in the fulfillment of prophecy? What is the statistical success of the Bible so far? 100%. 100%. 100% of the things that it has said would happen have happened. I kept thinking as I prepared this, you know, when you read the Bible, some things will stick there and you don't even know where they're coming from. And I had to look it up because I knew it was there. Here's what I kept hearing. It's from Samuel. And Samuel grew and the Lord was with him. Here it is. And the Lord did let none of his words fall to the ground. In other words, everything Samuel said would happen, it happened. Could I tell you, this is reliable. Not one word about the future will fall to the ground. It'll all be fulfilled. Amen. The only prophecy, did you know there's prophecies in the Bible that are not yet fulfilled? Let me tell you which ones they are. They're the ones that haven't yet happened. But they're going to. Amen. If 100% of the prophecies have been fulfilled that have pertained to previous times and are, if they've been fulfilled, why should we believe anything other than 100% of the prophecies concerning the future are going to be fulfilled? Now, to do this, I want us to examine two things. First of all, I want us to examine some prophecies of Daniel. And secondly, I want us to look at some prophecies about the first coming. And I told Brother Dearth, we may have to skip a lot of slides here because I'm just going to watch the time. And he looked at me and said, when did you ever do that? Well, I'm going to this morning. I had just recently, just because it was the next book in my Bible reading, I read through the book of Daniel again. And I was reminded of something. Liberals, liberal scholars, liberal Bible preachers, teachers, liberal philosophers and theologians hate, literally, now they wouldn't put it this way, but if you read their writings, they hate the book of Daniel. They can't stand it. They do everything in their power to discredit the book of Daniel. Let me tell you why. Daniel lived 600 years before Christ came. And Daniel wrote down prophecies God had given him for the span of that 600 years. And every prophecy that Daniel spoke in his book took place over those next 600 years. And the reason they're disturbed by that is because it's not generalities that can be taken one way or the other. Daniel gets down into the details of what's going to happen in the future. And every detail Daniel gave took place. What a God we serve. Who can do that but God? And so what these critics try to do, they say, now wait a minute. Daniel didn't live 600 years before Christ. Daniel lived 200 years before Christ or 100 years before Christ. And what he did, he waited till things happened and then he wrote them down like he prophesied. You know, have you ever met someone like that? They wait till something happens and they'll say, well, that's what I said was going to happen. You never heard him say that. How many's ever been around someone like that? And so they say that's what Daniel did. He just waited till the events happened. And then he wrote it down. Or they said maybe there wasn't even a Daniel. It was somebody that just said he was Daniel. Why do they spend all this time critiquing and criticizing Daniel? It's because if Daniel really did live 600 years before Christ, he wrote down prophecies God gave him. And it's astounding that down to the detail, everything Daniel prophesied came to pass. And then there's one other thing, caveat, that disturbs him. Because there's a portion of Daniel's prophecy that in the book says refers not to immediately coming history, but refers to the very end of time. And they're disturbed because if Daniel's been right so far, guess what? He's going to be right about that other portion. Hallelujah. Is the Bible a reliable guy? Now, just give me it for a moment. Like I said, when I see time's passing, I got a clock here and I know it's passing, so I'll just give you a few of these. But when Daniel, as a young man, was taken to Babylonian captivity, it wasn't long till the king, the emperor, had a dream. He couldn't even remember it, but it disturbed him. He lay awake the rest of the night. And the first thing in the morning, he called all the fortune tellers, all the pagan diviners of the kingdom, all the wise men. He called them in and he says, I've had a dream and it troubles me. Would you not tell me what this dream is and tell me the interpretation? Well, they're in a pickle. And so they spoke up. I don't know who the spokesman was, but spoke up and said, now, King, wait a minute. We'll be glad to tell you the interpretation, but you got to tell us the dream. Well, Nebuchadnezzar, he didn't get to be emperor by being a fool. He knew that if he gave any dream, they could make up some type of interpretation from the material of the dream that he told them. He said, you didn't hear me right. He said, I'm not going to tell you what the dream was. You got to tell me what I dreamed. And then you got to tell me the interpretation. You know what they said is very revealing to what I'm preaching this morning. They said, King, no man could ever tell somebody else what they dreamed. I had a dream last night. Can anyone tell me what that dream was? Go ahead. I'll narrow the field. It wasn't about any of you. Eating ice cream. No. I dreamed I was in a real serious moment of dealing with folks in the church. And through the door, I don't even know. I shouldn't have got into this. I should have thought this thing through. But anyway, the kids must have had a movie where there's serious things going on. And then there's these three mice that all of a sudden come through the doors. Does anyone know what I'm referring to? All of a sudden you see these three mice come through. Well, I was dealing with this very serious matter with spiritual things, and three peanut characters, Charlie Brown, Linus, and Lucy, little miniature, they came through the door. You'll be looking over there the rest of the service. Now I want to ask you, did anyone know what I dreamed last night? They said, no man can tell you that. And then they said something else. They tried to goad the king. They said, in fact, no king would even ask that of their wise men. Twice this went through. Nebuchadnezzar threw a fit. He said, I have promised fame and fortune to anyone that tells me my dream and its interpretation. But I'll tell you one thing. If you don't tell me my dream, I'm going to have every one of you killed. Well, Daniel's a wise man, but for some reason he was about other official duty and he wasn't there. And word got to Daniel and said, the king's about to kill every wise man, every fortune teller, every divine. Well, why? Because he had a dream. He's disturbed. He only wants an interpretation for his dream. He wants somebody to tell him what he dreamed. And Daniel didn't start wringing his hands. You know what he said? He said, get me an audience with the king. And he went in and he begged. He said, give me 24 hours. Okay. But I'll tell you what, I'm going to kill every one of you. if I don't have that dream and interpretation. You know what Daniel did? He didn't go looking in the farmer's almanac. He didn't consult the authorities at the time. You know what he did? He went to Shadrach, Meshach, and Abednego. He said, boys, we better get to praying. I told the king tomorrow I'd have the dream and the interpretation. And I want to tell you what, that would be a real motive to pray. None of them were looking around for donuts and coffee. Everyone had their face buried, saying, Lord, you've got to come through. You've got to tell us the dream. You've got to tell us the interpretation of the dream. It's got to happen. It's got to happen. And somewhere in the night, I don't know if he had fallen asleep or God just opened his mind, but somewhere in the night, Daniel was given by God a vision and revealed what Nebuchadnezzar had dreamed and the interpretation. The next morning, Daniel brushed his teeth, combed his hair, went in before Nebuchadnezzar, and Nebuchadnezzar said, oh good, you're here because you can tell me the dream and the interpretation. And Daniel said, oh no, and repeated the words of the pagan diviners. He said, no king, I can't tell you what the dream was. I can't tell you that. No man can tell you the interpretation and what the dream was. But he said, oh king, I'll have you know something. While no man can do it, there is a God in heaven. I sit there and he can tell you. I want to preach to someone this morning. No man can help you. No man can sort out what's going on in your life. No man can bring peace. But I want to tell you, there is a God in heaven. He has the answer. He has the help. And then Daniel proceeded. He said, here's what you dreamed. You dreamed you saw this extremely tall statue in the wilderness. It had a head of gold. It had a chest and arms of silver. It had an abdomen and thighs of bronze. It had legs of iron and feet of iron and clay. And Daniel, you not only saw the statue, but in your dream as it progressed, you saw a stone cut out of the mountain without hands. And that stone flew through the air, crashing into the feet of that statue and toppled the whole thing. And then that stone before your eyes, it grew and grew until it became a mighty mountain. And then he said, oh king, that's what you dream. But here is the interpretation. Oh king, you are the head. You are the emperor of Babylon. You are the head. The head of gold is the Babylonian Empire. But, O king, right after you comes another empire. That silver, it stands for Persia. And then after that empire, the bronze of the abdomen and thighs, there'll be another empire, the Grecian Empire. And then after that, there'll be another empire. Amen. The legs of iron, that's Rome. And then, O king, there's going to be a confederacy. And this is where I believe we live. A confederacy of nations that don't really go together. Iron and clay. Different mentalities, different cultures. But they need each other in their rebellion. And in the end, he said, there is coming a stone. Anybody know who the stone is? There is coming a stone that's going to be sent from heaven. It'll topple every empire of man. It'll topple every structure of man. And that stone will grow. And it will be an everlasting kingdom. There'll be no toppling of that kingdom. Oh, what I want you to see, the Bible is reliable. It tells you what's going to happen, and it's being 100%.
1: I'm watching the clock. I want to tell you about another dream. Nebuchadnezzar dreamed about a tree. I'll skip that one. You read that. I want to go to one of his successors on the throne, Belshazzar. Let's have a party. Let's eat, drink, and be merry. Oh, I've got to stay off these rabbit trails. Trouble is, I used to hunt rabbits. Never in a time has there been an age, I'm talking about in American history, where drunkenness, I mean, there's been times of drunkenness. I know history well enough to know that. But never has there been a time when drunkenness and drinking has been lauded by those who are supposed to be our leaders. You can't listen to a news anchor without them making some joke about drinking in a good place. Everybody's talking about drinking. And that's how it started with Belshazzar. He's got 1,000 of the top-notch government officials. He said, we're going to have a party. The kegs are going to be open. The liquor's going to flow. Why don't people realize that's the trouble? I mean, you let some preacher tell you that drinking's bad, drugs bad, all that's bad, and he's an idiot. Look where it's getting, folks. Look what it does to marriages and homes and young people. All that partying destroys. Is anyone with me to hear me this morning? It'll destroy you, young people. All that.

motion of flesh and carnality and wickedness. Oh, they were having a time. I mean, it was a great time. Amen. They were drinking while the empire was crumbling. They were drinking when the enemy was closing in. And suddenly against the wall, lit by the white plastered wall, lit by the flickering candles of the banquet, amen, came a disembodied hand that wrote there on the wall. Tekel, tekel, mini, Upharsin wrote it right there on the wall. The Bible says when the king saw that disembodied hand floating through the air, he became so fearful that his knees began to knock together. Amen. People were fearful. People were upset. And then the queen mother said, I know somebody that can read that. I'm skipping details of the story. She said, I know somebody that can read that. Daniel, he's an old man now, not a young man. Call Daniel. He'll know what it says. They called Daniel in. And Daniel said, I'll read it for you, but you're not going to like it. That tells the future. That tells your future, Belshazzar. It says that God has added up the numbers and you've fallen short. God has put you in the balance and you have been found wanting. And this day, the kingdom will be, did you hear that? This day, the kingdom will be taken from you. Oh, hear me. I've got to hurry, but I got to preach too. Amen. Did you know that's true? With every one of us, we've been put in the balance. Amen. We've been put on the scales and found wanting. Amen. Because we have nothing to commend us. The only way we're going to have what we lack is to have Jesus in our life. It's not who we are. It's who He is. We need grace. And that night, the Medes and the Persian slipped into the capital city and took captive of the capital city and took over. That was the fall of the Babylonian Empire. I don't have time to just show the picture. Daniel later told of four beasts. I wish I had time to tell this. The lion with wings, that's Babylon. You know, I told you about details, so give me time, just one instance. See that bear there? He said a bear will come with three ribs in his mouth and one shoulder higher. That was significant. He said it's going to be the Medes and Persians. If you'll read history, and by the way, when I say Medes and Persians, if you want the modern, it's Iran. Okay? If you'll read history, you'll find that the Persian Empire began with three nations, Media, Elam, and Persia. The two more dominant ones was Persia and Media. And Persia was more dominant than Media. That's the shoulder raised higher. The three ribs in the mouth. There were three nations. And then it gets really astounding. The next one is a leopard. I could go historically into this. I don't have time. The leopard was the Grecian Empire. We're told about Greece and Daniel. How did Alexander conquer the world? By his rapid, quick striking. Fast. He was there with the speed of a leper. Why does it have four heads? We can go into all of this. We won't, except you know that Alexander the Great died young. And when he died, they divided his empire up between the four chief generals. Chief generals. After that, there's this horrible beast we know to be Rome. Oh, I wish we had time for this. I would love to go into all of it. After that, there was another vision of a ram and a goat, Persia and Greece, and again, the details. Then there were visions of the north and south kingdoms. I mean, the alliances, the battles, the things historically done. If I had time, I could show you from history the minute detail happened just like Daniel said it would. But I want to end with Daniel with just the fact that he had visions of the end time. Not just what happened in those 600 years, but in the end time. He spoke of an Antichrist figure ascending to power, desecrating the temple, the rebuilt temple. And one of the things that disturbed me, I'll let you apply this. One of the things about that Antichrist, well, two things I'll give you. One, it kept talking about his mouth. His mouth speaketh great things. You make your own application. Another thing it says about him, through his policy and by peace, he shall destroy many. Through his policy and by peace, even now in our world is the Antichrist spirit. But Daniel spoke in the end times. He said there's going to be 70 weeks of years, 490 years. He said after seven of those weeks, seven times.

7:49. There'll be a prince come. There'll be a decree to rebuild Jerusalem. Guess what happened? 49 years later, Cyrus made a decree to rebuild. It's right there. He said, now 62 years after that, the Messiah will come. 62 years, you do the math, times 7, 490 years. He said, 40-something years. The math just left me, so you do it. But it works. It's there in history. He said the Messiah will come to save people, to bring righteousness, but he'll be cut off. And after that, another king will come and destroy the city. Guess what happened after those next 400 and something years? The Messiah came. But what did they do? They cried, crucify him, crucify him. They cut him off. They killed him. He did rise again, but they killed him. What happened just 30 something years later? The king of Rome came and destroyed that city. Everything happened for those 69 weeks of years that Daniel said would happen. I'm not, my goal isn't to go into details, but to show you that's reliable. You read history, everything Daniel said would happen in those 69 weeks of years, it has happened. Oh, but you may have been doing the math, and at least I'm remembering this part. He said 70 years, and all we've had is 69 years. Where did that 70 week go? I'll tell you why. They said that after 69 years, it's going to be a different period. Jerusalem's destroyed. The temple's destroyed. God has turned. He has grafted in another people. He has brought salvation. You ought to have your hands in the air. It's a time of the Gentiles, a time of trouble for the Jews, but a time of Gentile, of grace, of salvation. I'll tell you where the 70th week is. Those 7 years, it's not yet coming. But I ask you, if Daniel got the other 69 weeks of years right, did he not get the 70th week right? Is it not coming? Will it not happen? Oh, hallelujah. And then I want you to consider, and I'll quit, the first coming of Christ. 354 Bible prophecies were fulfilled exactly with Christ's first coming. 18 prophecies of his birth fulfilled exactly. 48 of the 354 prophecies, if only 48 were to be fulfilled, statistically, the chances are zero that one man could fulfill those prophecies. Let me just give you a sampling. I'll move right on. It was said he would enter Jerusalem on a donkey's coat in Zechariah. He'd be betrayed by a friend in Psalms. The betrayal would be for the exact amount of 30 pieces of silver, Zechariah. The money would be used to purchase, the betrayal money, a potter's field, Zechariah. The Messiah would die a sacrificial death for us, numerous places, Daniel, Isaiah. He would die with criminals, again, in Isaiah. He'd be buried with the wealthy, Isaiah. He would rise from the dead, Isaiah, and other places. He would say certain words on the cross. He said those very words were found them in the Psalms. And so I just want to say all that to say this. If Jesus came the first time, fulfilling every prophecy of his first coming, do we have any reason not to believe that he's going to come the second time and fulfill every prophecy of his second coming? How many can say this is a reliable guide to the future? Music, would you come? Did you know the Bible doesn't just say Jesus is coming again? The Bible quotes Jesus saying, I will come again. We are told over and over. I want you to hear me, especially young people, because I know the attack. I read about it. We are told over and over. Hear me. Over and over by our modern society that the things in the Bible are mythical and mystical and legend and made up. And they always will quote extremely capable liberal scholars and find some kook of a conservative scholar to interview. But I want to tell you, the Bible is not myth and mystical. The things that have already happened are historical. I'm not much of a Bible scholar, but I listen to the attacks they make on the Bible and I shake my head.
Because I know enough of history to know this Bible is a reliable guide to history. Jesus really did rise from the dead. That's not myth. That's historical. It fits the historical record. It does. So I want to say, if the Bible has been right about the history, why is it not going to be right about the prophecy? So I would like to say that the prophecy is not mythical or mystical, but the prophecy is literal. Let me tell you something that's being beat today. Well, the second coming Christ, that's figuratively speaking, that's spiritually fulfilled. Wait a minute. His first coming was not spiritually fulfilled, figuratively speaking. His first coming was fulfilled literally. Time, space, place. His first coming was fulfilled literally, physically, materially even. Why do we have any reason not to believe His second coming is going to be literal? The Lord Himself shall descend from heaven. Oh, hallelujah. Would you stand across the building so I'll quit? Would you hear me just these summarizing words? The Bible tells us what is ahead. Hear me across the building, please, please. The Bible tells us what is ahead. Hear me. But one day, what is ahead is going to be behind us. One day the future is going to be past. I've got news for you. If you don't know Jesus, if you've not surrendered, bowed your heart and knee to Him, right now, that's ahead. Your final destination is ahead. Even if it's the wrong destination, that's all ahead. So today is the day of salvation. Today is the day to accept Christ as Lord indeed. Today. And I want to tell you, I just believe this about God. He knows your future. Every one of you. There was a time as a young person that bothered me. We can talk about that sometime. But I want you to know, everybody in here, God knows your future. And He knows your future is one or two things. You'll either spend eternity with Him in His presence in unspeakable, unfathomable, undescribable glory, or you will spend your future, your eternal future that never ends, in a place of unspeakable misery and pain for folks who do not want the presence of God. Listen to me. God knows your future. If you are headed to hell this morning, God knows your future. If you're here right now, you may be serving the Lord, but God sees with a rebellious heart, you're going to turn from Him and ultimately end up in hell. He knows that too. He knows your future. But could I tell you one thing? Our God, in grace and mercy and power and salvation, can change your future. Right now, you walked in this building and your future is hell. You can walk out of this building with your future changed, headed for heaven. You walked in this building, your future nothing but destruction and pain and misery. You can walk out of this place, your future changed, because now ahead of you is hope, God at work, God healing, God changing, God. Oh, aren't you glad we serve a God who can change our future, and He knows the end from the beginning? I'll tell you, I'm reaching for you right now. You came in this place and your future holds eternal separation from God. But all service long, everything spoken and sung, something's been stirring your heart. That's because God loves you. God's reaching out to you. And what He wants to do right here, He wants to change your future. Oh, come on, church. Oh, would you lift your hands to the one who can change your future? Oh, hallelujah. Oh, hallelujah, hallelujah. God speak.

Hallelujah. Let's pray together. God will give the interpretation. Would you pray? God's people respond to the Spirit. Would you? Let's pray together. Father. Oh, Jesus, Jesus, Jesus.

0: Yes.
1: Lean upon me. Put all that you have within me. Trust me.
0: Oh.
1: I died for you. My son
0: yes.
1: For you, that you can have life and have it more abundantly. Are you ready? My coming is soon.
0: Hallelujah. Church, reach out to him all across this building. Would you do it? Hallelujah. I want to make an altar appeal right now because I know God is speaking to folks across this building. First of all, I want to say to you, I know and you know you can't tell all that's in your future. But you know how things look right now in your life. And they don't look good. And you have no reason to believe that anything in your future is going to be any better than what you're facing right now. But I want to tell you, if you come to Jesus, give him your life, your future is going to be great. Hallelujah. Do you need him? Do you need Jesus? Amen. Here's the thing. We can't straighten it up on our own. We can't figure it out on our own. We can't sort through it on our own. We've got to have the help of eternal God. But I want to tell you, if you would give your life to him, he is mighty to save. He'll change you. He'll change your heart. He'll change your life, your perspective, and he'll change your future. Do you need Jesus? Would you come right now? Don't hesitate. We use these steps as an altar. And if you'll come and kneel and pray, come on, church, go ahead and start praying. If you'll come and pray, somebody will be here to pray with you. You need Jesus. Amen. You know what your life is like. Nobody has to tell you. You know what you struggle with on the inside. You know what it's like. You need someone greater than you, bigger than you. You need help. Would you come right now? There'll be folks here to pray with you. Would you come? You need Jesus. Hallelujah. You need Jesus. I can't put it any other way. You need a Savior. You need a Deliverer. You need somebody that you can trust. I want to tell you, you can trust the Lord. You can't trust other folks so much. You found that out. But you can trust the Lord. Do you need him? Would you come? Would you come? Hallelujah. Hallelujah. That altar call stays open. I'd like every believer that wants to live in readiness for what's ahead, I want you to come and begin to fill this altar and say, I want to live in readiness for what is ahead. Would you come? Amen. And as the church is coming, if you need Jesus, just slip in with these and come. There'll be folks to pray with you. There'll be folks to reach out with you. Hallelujah. Would you come? Would you come? You need Jesus. You need Jesus. Hallelujah. What a Savior. He's able to save to the uttermost. He's able to change your heart. We can't change ourselves. He can change us. He can change us. Oh, how he loves us. Oh, how he loves you. Oh, hallelujah. He came to change your future. Hallelujah. Hallelujah. Hallelujah. Oh, pour out your heart to him. Would you join these that have come? Some of these are seeking God for salvation. Would you come and join these? Amen. Hallelujah. Hallelujah. Oh, hallelujah. Hallelujah. Hallelujah. Hallelujah. Oh, I need you, Jesus. I need you, Jesus. I need you, Jesus. I need you, Jesus. I need you, Jesus. Oh, come pour out your heart to God. Oh, you can leave this place with your future changed. You can leave this place with your future changed. The Bible is reliable. The Bible is reliable. Come on, if you've come this morning, pour out your heart to God.

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2: Spend some time, some different times that... A couple different times I did some studies here with you on Sunday afternoons on just some things that's going on in our world that I believe as Christians we need to be able to give an answer to people. A few months back we did a study on abortion and just kind of, and we went to the scriptures just to try to get an idea, be able to answer people when we talk about abortion. And not long ago, we did one on what the Bible has to say about cremation and burial. We did a study on that. And like to this afternoon, I'd like to do another little study on something that's kind of controversial that I believe the church needs to be able to give an answer to people. Because it's coming on hard and strong. Most of you know our letters were stolen off of our sign. Because we had to deal with homosexuality on it. This afternoon, I'd like to do a little study on same-sex marriage and see what the Bible has to say about that. Maybe we can just kind of glean from it a little bit. Because I believe it's something we're going to be faced with more. And we need to be able to defend it. To tear it down, put it that way. Because it's something, a lot of churches are caving into it. They're caving into this. And it's terrible that people are doing that. And what people are doing is that want to are in favor of this is they're taking the scriptures and twisting them around to try to make the say what they want it to say. What I want to do is I just want to look a little bit at some passages. A lot of these you're very familiar with, I'm sure. Homosexuality. Just kind of refresh ourselves on some of the scriptures. And then I want to just take some of the views that the homosexual agenda people are throwing at us. And what they're saying. And maybe we can discuss a little bit this afternoon and be able to give an answer to some of these things that they're saying. When you're faced with these things, you could be faced with this, and it doesn't even have to be by someone who is actually a homosexual. They're just not against it. And you need to be able to, when somebody brings it up or talks about it, you don't need to just be just sit there and say, you need to be able to give an answer. You need to be able to give them a scriptural answer, what the Word of God says. So we're going to be looking at that. And like I said, I think it'll be a good study for us. I hope you'll stay awake. I won't go to sleep. If you don't go to sleep, I won't go to sleep. So let's just dig into this and let's talk about this a little bit. It's something that people get very angry over. What kind of brought this up to me and why I decided to do a study on it this week. I was in a place of business this week and they had a TV on and I just caught a brief part of it. I just walked in, but our president was on there and he was making a speech, and I believe it was in New York if I caught it right. Am I correct? Anybody heard that? About the same-sex marriage. It passed? Okay. And it was in New York, correct? Am I right?
3: Yes.
2: Okay. So that's another state that's for it.
3: Six
2: There's six states, okay, that's for that. And then with the situation with our sign and stuff, I just thought that I just wanted to do a study on it. I did some reading and some listening to different people who are for it, that have taken biblical things and twisted them around and tried to make it sound like God approves of this. And I laughed too, Brother John, but I can't believe somebody would believe that God's after His Word is for it. And it's very twisted. Their minds are very twisted. So let's just look at this. It is a controversial issue. It shouldn't be a controversial issue in the church. It should be just as plain as black and white. It is plain as black and white to me. It shouldn't even be something that the churches are discussing. But you know, there is churches that are discussing this and in favor of this and trying to push the issue of this. And it's sad. Christians are everywhere are going to be confronted by this issue. And if I believe as more states start sanctioning this and okaying it, it's just going to keep growing. Its pressure is going to be there. It's just going to keep growing. And we should, as Christians, you know, as the issue comes and we're faced with it, should Christians view such marriage as ordained by God? Should we accept it? That they are married. These are things you're going to be faced with. So let's take our Bibles. I believe for Christians who accept the Word of God as the final authority, can look at the Word of God and they can find in God's Word that this is not right. It's not right. God does not approve of this. And let's look. A lot of people want to use the term gay marriage. And as I had on one side of the sign, there's nothing gay about homosexual.
3: Right.
2: And I even while I was studying this, caught myself saying that gay marriage when I was reading or just trying to think through some things. So if I say that, maybe you correct me, because that's not what it is. It's not even a same-sex marriage. It's not a marriage, and we'll be looking at that.
3: Right.
2: It's not a marriage. So let's look at that. Let's go and let's just go right back to the basics. I know this is we're going to be dealing with homosexuality, heterosexuality. I don't want to say anything that would offend us that have, you know, small children. I don't want to say anything that will offend them. I don't want to do that. But it is an issue that it's in the scriptures. It's things that we are going to be faced with. So I'll do my best to say the right things. Let's go to Genesis chapter 19. And we're going to start right at the very basic. Genesis chapter 19. We're going to look at familiar passages that we're going to be dealing with Sodom. Genesis chapter 19. We're going to begin at verse 1. And I really like to have some people help me read, if that would be okay, so I don't have to do all the reading. Would somebody read for me verses 1 through 13? Genesis 19, 1 through 13.
4: And there came two angels to Sodom at even, and Lot sat in the gate of Sodom. And Lot, seeing them, rose up to meet them, and he bowed himself with face toward the ground. And he said, Behold now, my lords, turn in, I pray you, into your servant's house, and tarry all night, and wash your feet, and ye shall rise up early, and go on your ways. And they said, Nay, but we will abide in the street all night. And he pressed upon them greatly, and they turned in unto him, and entered into his house, and he made them a feast, and did bake unleavened bread, and they did eat. But before they lay down, the men of the city, even the men of Sodom, compassed the house round, both old and young, all the people from every quarter. And they called unto Lot, and said unto him, Where are the men which came into thee this night? Bring them out unto us, that we may know them. And Lot went out at the door unto them, and shut the door after him, and said, I pray you, brethren, do not so wickedly. Behold now, I have two daughters which have not known men. Let me, I pray you, bring them out unto you, and do ye to them as is good in your eyes. Only unto these men do nothing. For therefore came they under the shadow of my roof. And they said, Stand back. And they said again, This one fellow came in to sojourn, and he will needs be a judge. Now we will deal worse with thee than with them. And they pressed silver upon the man, even Lot, and came near to break the door. But the men put forth their hand and pulled Lot into the house to them, and shut the door. And they spoke the men that were at the door of the house with blindness, both small and great, so that wearied themselves to find the door. And the men said unto Lot, Hast thou here any besides, son-in-law, and thy sons, and thy daughters, and whatsoever thou hast in the city? Bring them out of this place, for we will destroy this place, because the cry of them is waxing great before the face of the Lord, and the Lord hath sent us to destroy it.
2: Okay. Here we find that God has destroyed an entire city, or more than one city, Sodom and Gomorrah. And if you're familiar with this passage, the two men that visited Lot were angels that came. And why Lot was so protected of these two men, not necessarily because he knew or thought maybe there was something special about these men or these were angelic beings, but it was their custom. We'll be looking at another passage in the Scripture. It was their custom when you brought a person into your home to lodge them, it was their custom that you was responsible for them. You took care of them. You protected them even. You provided them the food and things like that. And you also protected them and kept them. And now here, Sodom and the wickedness and the things that was in these people's heart, the men that was in this heart, here these two men have come and they know about it, the city men know about it, and they want to try to get a hold of these men. And Lot was going to do everything to protect them. Lot went too far with this by offering his daughters to them. That was not right, and it wasn't the right thing to do, but he was willing to do that and to protect these men. And I'm not okay in that in any way, but he did that and to protect these men. But you'll find here these men and the pervertedness of these men, how much that they wanted to get a hold of these two men, new men that was in the town, in the city, and wanted to get a hold of them. That's the perversion of this lifestyle. And that's that is the anger and the rage that can come from this also. And when they could not do that, here these men were new in town, and Lot also, if I could put it this way, he wasn't a homeboy, wasn't raised and grew up there. He's a stranger in this town also. So in verse 9, it tells them to stand back, and they said again, the one fellow came in to sojourn, and he will need to be judged. Now will we deal worse with thee than with them? And they pressed sore upon the man Lot, even Lot, and came near to break the door down. But the men put forth their hand and pulled Lot into the house to them and shut the door. So you can find this, if you can read between the lines here, these men in the city are in a rage. They're in a rage. They're not here politely asking for these men to come out. They're trying to break in the doors and to try to get after these men. And what I want to bring out in the story is that God was going to send judgment on this entire city. On this entire city and other cities. He brought judgment on that, and you are familiar with the story. Again, God does not approve of this action, this lifestyle. He judges it. And He brings actions.
5: Well, Doug, I think I like that scripture we just read too, because it points to the fact that I see the first point is the fact Evan said it's a violent act.
2: Right.
5: So there's violence in homosexuality. And we see that with these men that you just brought out. So I think we see that in the story that, man, the first thing when you think about that type of action is violence behind it. So.
6: Yes. These are military people. When they get down in this kind of activity, violent, corrupt, demon-possessed, and become very militant.
2: Yes. And this is something I brought out this morning in the message. It's like the false religions of different things, of Buddhas and just all that we are facing today. They have to push their religion with force, physical force. They have to threaten. We don't do that with Christianity. We don't have to do that with Christianity. That's not the kind of warfare they're in. But they have to try to take it by force and push their agenda. And they get very angry when you go against them. We've had calls on the phone that people are angry with us because we're against it. And what happens is they will say, we are judgmental because we don't approve of that. And we say they're wrong, but then they turn around and they judge us. And they tell us how wrong we are. And one person on the phone told us that we were going to hell because we judged them, because we spoke against them. And they said, we don't know how you guys can be so judgmental. My God is not judgmental, the person said. My God loves all people. And then they turn around and judge us. So that's the kind of people you're dealing with. Leviticus chapter 18, verse 22. You need to know this verse. These are just basic verses. It just says, thou shalt not lie with mankind as with womankind. It is an abomination. You know what that is? Abomination. Anybody? I heard mumbling. Okay. It is something that it lets us know God disapproves of it in a strong manner. He disapproves of it. This is something God hates. Homosexuality is something that God strongly disapproves of. He says it is an abomination. Another verse that goes along with that, if you go down to chapter 20, verse 13, he tells us here, he says that if a man also lie with mankind as he lieth with a woman, both of them have committed an abomination. They shall surely be put to death. Their blood shall be upon them. So here we find again, just kind of along with the same passage, or saying the same thing. It's an abomination to God when man does this thing. This last one was chapter 20, verse 13. First one was chapter 18 of Leviticus, verse 22. And then chapter 20, verse 13, deals with this. Let's go to another incident that deals kind of with Sodom and Gomorrah a little bit. Kind of the same situation. Go over to Judges, chapter 19. I'm sorry, I couldn't hear all that. Yes. Being put to death, that was... Yes. Okay. Can I get somebody to read again for me? Judges chapter 19, verse 15. Let's start at verse 15 and go down through verse 25. A little length there, but somebody read for me, please.
7: And they turned aside thither to go in and to lodge in Gibeah. And when he went in, he set him down in the street of the city, where there was no man that took them into his house to lodge. And behold, there came an old man from his work out of the field at even, which is also of Mount Ephraim. And he sojourned in Gibeah, but the men of the place were Benjaminites. And when he had lifted up his eyes, he saw a wayfaring man in the street of the city. And the old man said, whither goest thou? And whence comest thou? And he said unto him, we are passing from Bethlehem, Judea, toward the side of Mount Ephraim. From thence am I, and I went to Bethlehem, Judea. But I am now going to the house of the Lord, and there is no man that receiveth me to house. Yet there is both straw and provender for our asses, And there is bread and wine also for me, and for thy handmaid, and for thy young man, which is with thy servants. There is no want of anything. And the old man said, Peace be with thee. Howsoever, let all thy wants lie upon me, only lodge not in the street. So he brought him into his house, and gave provender unto the asses, and they washed their feet, and did eat and drink. Now as they were making their hearts merry, behold, the men of the city, certain sons of Belial, beset the house round about, and beat at the door, and spake to the master of the house, the old man, saying, Bring forth the man that came into thy house, that we may know him. And the man, the master of the house, went out unto them, and said to them, Nay, my brethren, nay, I pray you, do not so wickedly, seeing that this man is come into my house, do not this folly. Behold, here is my daughter, a maiden, and his concubine. Them I will bring out now, and humble ye them, and do with them which seemeth good unto you, but unto this man do no vile a thing, so vile a thing. But the men would not hearken to him, so the man took his concubine, and brought her forth unto them. And they knew her, and abused her all the night until the morning. And when the day began to spring, they let her go.
2: Okay. Here again, it's just an example of the violence of the men. Just to try to paraphrase the story real quickly, this man's traveling. He comes into this town house or into this town. There's no place to lodge. It's evening time. They didn't have the Days Inns and things like we do today. It's popular and where you can just go get a motel. A lot of times when you travel into a city, you depend on somebody to put you up, put you in their home. And they had no place to go. It's getting dark. This other man comes along and tells, come to my house, and you can lodge there. I've got room for your animals, and I've got food on the table also. I have food for you, and come and lodge there. Well, apparently the men of the city, again, have gotten words that there's somebody new in town. And again, this is the perversion of this type of lifestyle. I want to try to say this in the right way, but to these men, there was somebody new in the town. There's somebody new that they could have relationship with in the town. In the homosexual people, only 5% of the relationships, the longest they last, and it's only 5% of them, is 3 years. They only last 3 years with the same partner. That's only 5%. And 3 years is a high number for them. So what you have again is they have multiple partners. They have a lot of partners. Somebody new is coming into this town. And today, homosexual in America homosexuals are only made up of 2% of the population. That's all. But you see how big their agenda is and how hard they're pushing this. And then you've got, of course, you've got the liberal media and everybody in Hollywood that's backing this up too and has helped pushing it. But only 2% of the population is actually homosexual. And that's growing. There is a statistic, though, with the homosexuals that all the child molestations that are taking place in America, it's going on. 1/3 of them is brought on by homosexuals. So 1/3 of that's homosexuals. So you have only 2% of the population is homosexual. But when it comes to child molestation, 1/3 of them is making up that population. Am I saying that? Will you understand it? Okay. So you see how perverted that is. How perverted it is, that relationship is. And here, again, it's kind of the same situation with Sodom. Two men there's new people in town. The men in the city want them. They offer their concubine, their wife, to them. And they take her. Abuse her so much. You read on down a few verses. They literally killed her. The owner, the husband, went out the next day and found her. And if you read on down the passage, there was no life in her. She made it to the door, and she had her hand stretched out across the threshold, and that's as far as she got. I don't know what kind of person could sleep all night with their wife out there being abused like that. That's just, I can't explain that one. I can't explain that. But that is the perversion. Let's go on, because I've got a lot of scriptures and time here. I don't want to wear you down here. Let's go to 1 Kings 14:24. Somebody read that, please. 1 Kings 14:24. Okay, again, this refers to us and lets us know that this is an abomination to God. God did not approve of this. There was a passage in Daniel I thought about when I was studying it, and then I forgot to go look it up, and I may not find it right offhand. But in Daniel, there is a passage that talks about the Antichrist that's going to be a lover of men. Or not, that's not the way it puts it. It puts it that he will not love women. Some people interpret that a different way. I wish I would have took time to look it up. You might know where it's at. But some people take that. I've heard some interpret that say that he is not going to have time to have any kind of relationship with women. He's got 7 years of busy work. I believe he is going to be actually a homosexual, because that is an extreme abomination towards what God believes. And he's going to be opposite of Christ. He's going to be Antichrist. I feel like that's one thing that this nation's getting

0: that the homosexuals and what they're doing is getting people adjusted to this kind of lifestyle, they will not think anything about it to have a leader who is a homosexual. They already worship them and praise them and think they're the greatest and stuff now when they're in Hollywood or they're singers or whatever. So I believe it's just getting us more prepared for that. That's just my personal opinion. I don't have anything solid to stand on that, but you can take that either way. But it's something to think about. It's in there for a reason. That verse is in there. Lets us know the kind of character the Antichrist is going to be. Let's go on. Let's look at a few familiar New Testament passages. Romans. These are just familiar verses. I'm giving you just laying a little foundation here that you need to mark in your Bibles. You need to be a little familiar, be able to find them. Romans chapter 1. Verse 26, we've studied this many, many a times. For this cause God gave them up to vile affections, for even their women did change the natural use into that which is against nature. And likewise also the men, leaving the natural use of the women, burned in their lust one toward another, men with men, working that which is unseemly, and receiving in themselves that which that recompense of their error which was meet. So here we find that God has given them up over to the foul affections to do those things which is contrary to what God has, how God has created us. 1 Corinthians chapter 6. 1 Corinthians chapter 6, verse 9 and 10. It says, "Know ye not that the unrighteous shall not inherit the kingdom of God? Be not deceived, neither fornicators, nor idolaters, nor adulterers, nor effeminate, nor abusers of themselves with mankind." That word right there, abusers of themselves with mankind, when you look that up, it's one word, and it deals with sodomy. So that's what he's talking about there. They will not inherit the kingdom of God. Homosexuals are not going to heaven. Amen. Praise God. So there's you cannot twist these scriptures. I mean, you can try, but you have to fool yourself. And I mean, so badly try to make this sound like you're going to go to heaven. Homosexuals are not going to heaven. I don't care if they're priests, pastors, or what they are. They are not going to heaven. They are not of God. It's an abomination to God. Old Testament and New Testament tells us this. It's right there it says in verse 10, they shall not inherit the kingdom of God. They're not going to make it to heaven. It's very, very plain to me. Or verse 9 I'm talking about. Be not deceived, fornicators, nor idolaters, adulterers, nor effeminate, abusers of themselves, nor thieves, nor covetous, nor drunkards, nor violent, nor extortioners shall inherit the kingdom of God. They will not make it to heaven, church. They're not going to go to heaven. We can feel sorry for them all we want to and pity them. You can if you want to, but they're not going to heaven.
1: Also, isn't it interesting how there between, he says, nor adulterers, nor effeminate.
0: Mm-hmm.
1: It's stuck right there between the abusers of the self and mankind.
0: Right. I believe that's... Go ahead.
1: I was just saying, homosexuality, you see the effeminate part of them, how they are trying to act like women, and not being a man, but being a woman. So, I mean, it's just, it's amazing. Even that is in there. That God listens to this in His Word as well. Nor the effeminate. We need to act like we're supposed to act.
0: Feminine is the first step, the head step in homosexuality.
2: It goes both ways too. Women is not that like
1: that. Yes,
0: that's true.
2: We got one that works for the police department. She thinks she's a man. I know she's a lesbian too, I understand that. And she drives out like a man. She hangs with the men. And we laugh at it, but I'm telling you, it's an abomination to God.
0: Yes.
2: She is out of the creative order that God ordained before He even made the earth and made mankind. It's wrong.
0: Mm-hmm.
2: It's out of order.
0: Yes, it is.
2: Yes.
0: Amen. 1 Timothy chapter 1, verse 10. 1 Timothy chapter 1, verse 10. For whoremongers, for them that defile themselves with mankind, for men stealers, for liars, for persons, am I pronouncing that right? And if there be any other thing that is contrary to sound doctrine, according to the glorious gospel of the blessed God which was committed to you, to my trust. If you back up, let me see here. For whoremongers and for them that file themselves with mankind. God is against that. A lot of people want to, a lot of the homosexual agenda, they want to say that there is nothing against in the Bible against homosexuality, but they don't, they're not looking at what these words says. And we're going to be talking about some more of that in a minute. But here, because he don't come right out and say homosexuals, but what he says here is them that defile themselves with mankind. And I don't know how much more defiled you can get with mankind than be a homosexual. Jude chapter 1, or the only chapter, but verse 7. Even as Sodom and Gomorrah and the cities about them in like manner, giving themselves over to fornication and going after strange flesh, are set forth an example, suffering the vengeance of eternal fire. That sounds like God's going to judge them, and it's not going to be in heaven. Amen? Okay. I have given you some verses. Just a small foundation here. Now, let's take this, and let's look at some of their views. Some of their views. I'm going to be kind of like the, you know, we're talking about the devil's advocate. I'm going to kind of be that a little bit. And because we need to be able to give an answer to these people when they come with their, really, their silly questions. They're really. But anyhow, let me go on. Let me just look at this. Let's look at the arguments by those who approve homosexual. Let's be able to give an answer. One thing they say, the innocence that took place in Sodom and Gibeah, is that how you pronounce that?
2: Gibeah.
0: Those situations were gang rapes, which are wrong whether you're a homosexual or heterosexual. So their argument is that these men that come and wanted to attack those guys at Lot's house and come to and Gibeah and try to attack the man that he was housing for the night, it was a group of men that was trying to do this. It was a gang rape. And they say that the Bible says that that's wrong. They weren't in some kind of marriage relationship. Gang rape is wrong whether you're a heterosexual or homosexual. So that's one of their arguments. What do you say to that? You say, well, that's a dumb question. Well, they're asking, they're telling us that. I went online and listened to people actually in news conferences and stuff and stated these things from the Bible. This is, I'm getting this stuff from what people said the Bible is telling us. Somebody,
2: that's not the context of what Scripture says. That's totally out of context.
3: I was
2: going to
3: say,
2: it doesn't apply.
3: In that story, with Sodom and Gomorrah, you have the men were offered women, but they refused the women, so it is a homosexual act.
2: Correct.
0: It is a homosexual act, but what they are stating is it is a gang rape, and that is wrong, heterosexual or homosexual. That's why God judged them, because it was a group of men who attacked this. If it was a group of men who attacked the women, a woman, it would be wrong. So they're saying that's why God judged it. He did not judge it because they were wanting to attack a man and have a homosexual relationship. God judged them because it was a gang rape situation, not a homosexual.
2: It's true that it was a gang rape. And it's true that it would be wrong whether it was heterosexual or homosexual. But that doesn't make homosexual right.
3: That's right.
2: Homosexual is still wrong.
3: Mm-hmm.
2: There are other places in the Bible where God condemned homosexuality apart from those gang rape situations.
0: That's right. It is. It is a gang rape. And as you're stating it, it don't matter if it was three or one of them. God still says it's an abomination. And he tells us that in Leviticus, in the passage we give. See, this is another that passage I gave you in Leviticus. He don't say, if it's a homosexual gang action, that he's going to judge it. He just tells you, if a man does it with a man, he's going to judge it. It's wrong. It's an abomination. The passage I gave you in Leviticus, you remember that?
1: 18,

0: with the principal what takes place here, and then the principal is the God that abominates a man allowed a man because it goes against the creative order. It goes against what we talked about this morning, some school. This is absolutely a perversion of how God made us, and they don't want to accept that. See, their premise is God made in this place, so it's all right.
1: Man, what am I talking about that? What do we do about that? The passage I gave you in 1 Kings chapter 14, 24, I forgot to mention, that was dealing with, when you read the whole story, more of it's dealing with male prostitution in the temple. So, this is another thing when you go to those who approve homosexual, and this is, if I can quote, this is church folks too that are stating these things. What was taking place in 1 Kings chapter 14 and 24 was a prostitution-like reference, or prostitution act. These were male prostitutes in the temple, and that is why God judged them. Not because God judges prostitution, whether it's with heterosexual or homosexual. So that's why God judged that. It's because...
2: That's what they're saying.
1: That's what they're saying. I'm being the bad guy. Huh? Okay. I'm being the bad guy here. This is what they say. That this is... God judged in 1 Kings, God judged that because it was a prostitution situation. Not because it was a homosexual situation.
3: So at this point, God don't recognize male people in their argument.
1: That's right. In their argument, they are saying is God judges prostitution, fornication. And he's judging this because of that, not because it's a homosexual relationship. He just is judging it because it's prostitution. And God judges that, whether it's heterosexual or homosexual. It's what they are saying. And again, they are grabbing for things and trying to get something. God does judge prostitution. And God does judge homosexuality. And again, you have to take some of these other verses to go along with that. Okay. Anybody questions, comment? Everything okay?
0: You said that right. You can't let them carry you out in one scripture.
1: No.
0: Because if you let them do that to you, then they can twist that one scripture to make it sound like it's right. But you've got to take the whole counsel of God. And you look at it all over and bring it together. It's no way you can come up with the conclusions they come up with. It's no way.
1: That's right. Another statement they make is that we talk about it being acts against nature. We read that in Romans. They say acts against nature are not against nature if you are born homosexual.
2: That's what my nephew claims. He was born that way.
1: So what do we say about that?
2: His mama told him God didn't make that jump.
1: Okay.
4: Well, what they're basing that position on is the precept that we hear in the large majority of the Christian world, and that is that we were made in sin, we were born sinners, and since we were born sinners, homosexuality is just another sin. They were born that way, God made them that way, so that's not unnatural. And of course, our answer to that is no, we're not born in sin. We were not created in sin. No, we were not born sinners. That we chose to be sinners.
1: Sure. Anybody else? Was it somebody? Was it you, brother? I was talking about. You think he's. Maybe it wasn't you, but anyhow, somebody was stating that. Somebody said something about being born that way. Oh, it was Brother Steve Mitchell a couple Sundays ago. He's talking about some men that live in this neighborhood that are homosexuals, and one of them tried to say, I was born that way. And he said, well, I knew you when you were a little kid. You weren't that way when you was a little kid, but who you accompanied yourself with as you were growing up and got older, you became that. And that's what happens. God does not make us homosexuals. That would be against his creation. God made his male.

0: Can feed me. Okay. Anybody want to add to that? All right. What do we do with the situations in 1 Samuel? Go to 1 Samuel. Everybody awake? Is this okay? All right. Chapter 18. Verse 1 and 3. Let's read. Chapter 1 Samuel, chapter 18. Verse 1. And it came to pass when he had made an end of speaking unto Saul, that Saul, the soul of Jonathan, was knit with the soul of David, and Jonathan loved him as his own soul. Verse 3. Then Jonathan and David made a covenant, because he loved him as his own soul. Go to chapter 20, verse 17. And Jonathan caused David to swear again, because he loved him, for he loved him as he loved his own soul. Go down to verse 24. So David hid himself in the field. Let me see that. 24. So David hid himself in the field when the new moon came. That's the wrong one. Let me go here. Hold on. I got something real down there. But do you understand where they're coming at by just a few verses I read there? Mm-hmm. Let me see here. Oh, just give me a second. 1 second. Go over to 2 Samuel chapter 1. 2 Samuel chapter 1, verse 26. And I am distressed for thee, my brother Jonathan. Very pleasant hast thou been unto me. Thy love to me was wonderful, passing the love of women. What do you think? These are verses they throw at, or are throwing at us.
1: It doesn't say anything about knowing each other.
0: Okay, that's good.
2: That's the way the scripture, that's the way it's worded, that, you know, when there's relations like that.
3: When it talks about the soul, I think it's talking about the life, that you want to lay down in life.
0: What do you do at the end of verse 26? Thy love to me was wonderful, passing the love of women.
4: In our culture today, we tend to associate the word love with sexual activity.
0: Mm-hmm.
4: We just think that's part of intimacy, that's part of sexual intimacy. The fact is that love doesn't have to be that way. Love, that's not necessarily part of love. Certainly, it is a part of love in a heterosexual relationship. Two men can love one another very intimately without being a physical intimacy.
0: Yes.
4: It can be an emotional intimacy. And the same thing is true with two women too. And we see this more often with women probably than we do with men, where women will not have and not expect and not think about any kind of physical intimacy, but have that kind of inner intimate relationship with one another because they just take love from us. So when you can have that kind of love with two men can have it, two women can have it. That doesn't necessarily indicate or insinuate or necessitate any kind of sexual relationship.
1: It comes along with the same scripture of no greater love than you have when a man will lay down his life for his brother. There's no greater love than that. It has nothing to do with sexual perversion, but it's a commitment of giving yourself to somebody in a way of the way God gave himself to us. That kind of love is the type of love that's above just standard stuff that you're talking about, the flesh. It's the commitment of the will and the heart. And that's what God had for us. He died for us. Now, ain't no greater love than that.
5: I think as well in that scripture that calls him brother. Mm-hmm. My brother, John.
0: Not my lover.
5: Not my lover.
1: The two would lay down their lives for each other. They had a strong commitment one to another.
0: Yes,
1: there wasn't nothing perverted by it.
0: Right.
1: They were knitted together in God and with each other, and it was just a tremendous, what I call a commitment.
6: Yeah. And it could have very easily surpassed any love that he, that particular person had for a woman. You know, that type of love that they're talking about. Might have never experienced that same type of intimacy.
0: We hug, I mean, we hear, we men hug men's necks.
6: That's right.
0: And there is no sexual desire in that. I promise you.
1: Amen.
0: And it's just that we have a love for each other. I won't take time to read it, but they say the same thing about Ruth and Naomi. You read that? And that's something that these people throw at you. And this is a lesbian relationship. Because she was willing, Ruth was willing to follow Naomi wherever she went.
2: They cannot understand the love of God. That's the problem right there.
5: Well, it goes back to that in Romans chapter 1 that you read, brother, because down the next verse you didn't read in Romans, it says, God turned them over to a reprobate mind. They don't think right.
1: It's a perverted love. It's sinful.
0: Yeah.
1: First of all, the love we're talking about is earthly and sinful. It's of the flesh. It's strictly the gratification of the flesh.
0: Yeah.
1: We're not talking about gratification of the flesh here. We're talking about that a love that comes from our soul was the love of God that shed abroad in our heart by the Holy Ghost. It's that type of love. It's an agape love. It's a commitment of our will to that we're committed. We're of the same. We're committed to one another. We're going to hold. We're going to stand one another. We're going to help one another. I'm going to protect you. You're going to protect me. And we think alike. And we're of God. That's the kind of love we're talking about. It's not this fleshly, of flesh. That's what it is.
0: Okay.
6: Why do we even want to argue with them? Why do they want to argue the Bible? They don't believe it anyway.
0: No.
6: I would say, do you even believe what this book has to say?
0: Right. But what I want to do is when they throw that at you, we need to be able to respond like we're responding. I mean, we need to tell them, look, there's, like you were saying, I mean.
7: I really appreciate the,
0: But you can talk all day, and they probably are affected by this. It's long. Play that off.
7: I said, I really appreciate what you're doing, man. I think it's good that we are doing this. I can all tell you, brother, that I think personally, I'm not going to talk on very much other than to call side boxes away from it. We unfortunately, my wife's brother,
0: mm-hmm.
7: that his homosexual, they took off to New York this year, the last few days, to be married. And I said, well, I'm going to tell you something. We have kind of fun concern. I said, I'm going to tell you something, Brenda. He's not welcome in my house. If he shows up, brings down the functions, I'll have him leave. I want you to know that, because I will not tolerate it in the house. And she looked at me and she says, oh God, you know, like that. That's the expression you give. But that's the attitude that I will tell you to it. They don't believe in scripture anymore. You can go back and forth with it for a little while, and I appreciate the literature that you give us here. But in the end, we're wasting our time. But we still need to know this, I got to. I'm expounding here, and kind of off track.
0: But as this grows, as more states approve of this, you're going to be faced with it.
1: Just understand how to play with
0: it. What I'm saying is, I'm not interested in arguing with them. I don't want to give them time of day, personally. But when they come and if I am in a situation and I have to give an answer to someone, I won't be able to do it.
4: But I think it's necessary for us to be able to give an answer to these arguments that some of them have, because there are some that will be turned. There are some that will be saved. Not all of them will be saved. Probably not most of them will be saved. but some of them will be. The fact is, all of them are deceived. All of them are deceived. Now some are just going to be completely and totally against anything and everything that you say. But there's others that are going to bring up these arguments because they've heard these arguments and they've never heard any rebuttal.
8: Yes.
7: And that's the way you start speaking and learning will come into.
8: The most people we're going to affect is those who have questions about it. Those who have already gave over to this lifestyle, you will have a hard time of convincing them different. But as we are facing,
4: you may not convince them if you're talking to them, but if you're able to give an answer to some of these arguments, that gives them something to think about, and that may help to knock down some of the wall that they've built up around them. Again, some of these people that have given themselves over to that lifestyle, some of them will be saved. We don't know which ones will, which ones won't. It's just a matter of who God has placed in front of us to be able to answer these questions.
8: Yes, and to me, we need to know what the Scripture says. We need to be able to give an answer every man asks. We need to be able to do that. I'm not going to argue with them. I'll go as far as the Spirit lets me go, tells me to go. Okay, anybody else?
1: Well, Bobby, I don't think they're interested in Scripture. They're just interested in the word of Jesus.
8: That's right.
1: They're not interested. When they come and they try to grapple with Scripture, the term, it's not that they're interested in the Scriptures as much as they are interested in trying to promote their agenda. And that's what they do in school.
8: But see, the school's not fighting. The school's not teaching against it. Our government is promoting it. Hollywood's promoting it. A lot of your sports are not against it. So the only ones that are, and a lot of the church is not even against it, but the only ones that are against it is the true church. So they have to take the weapons that we use and try to twist them to come against us with. And we need to be able to explain, this is not how that's said, or that is this. What point are you going
2: to say? I was just going to say, most of the people you talk to won't be uncensored. It'll be somebody else
8: Right. Who's
2: confused and doesn't know that's trying to defend them and say, God love everybody, even though I'm not an uncensored, God love them.
8: Yes.
2: And I can see myself more talking to somebody like that than uncensored.
8: And I think that's more of the best chance or best person that you can be able to win. A lot of these statements that I am reading to you came from people who are not actually homosexuals, but they're promoting their agenda. The next one.
1: No, it desensitized people is meant to be. They've heard it, they've swallowed the hook, line, and sinker. They've got it in school, they got it up in academia, they got it somewhere down at the library, or wherever, they read it in a book. And I'm telling you, it's out there, it's everywhere. People, listen. One of the sports guys in basketball, he's been talking about a player or coach was going to coach one of the teams and he was homosexual. It was a big thing this year. And he made the statement, he said, people that don't accept homosexuality are just ignorant. That's one of your great sports heroes down in America. That's what we're up against. That is the mainstream in our country and in the world. That if you don't go along with this, you're just ignorant.
8: Yes, that's right.
9: In high school, the end thing now is to be a homosexual.
1: So you're labeled as a bigot, as a homophobe, ignorant, unlearned. You're not allowed to speak with society. Blah blah blah blah blah blah.
8: Let me read you another statement. Jesus never mentions homosexuality. He condemned divorce, adultery, but he never condemned homosexuality.
1: Fornication. I thought that was still part of it.
8: Fornication. We look at it as this.
1: No, I mean Jesus said.
8: Oh, Jesus said fornication.
1: He did say fornication was wrong.
8: Yes, he did say fornication was wrong, yes. But he They're not looking at that as being homosexual.
4: Well, fornication.
1: He did classify marriage between a man and a woman from the beginning. I mean, he did go back to clarify that.
8: Yes. And this is something we need to know, church, that yes, just because Jesus Christ never mentioned it does not mean that he approves of it.
4: He didn't mention
8: bestiality. And a lot of those things, but he came to do the will of the Father. He did not come to destroy the Old Testament scriptures or the New Testament scriptures. It does not mean that he approves of it just because he did not speak against it. And we need to understand and know the passages that he dealt with in Scripture. Matthew chapter 19. Matthew chapter 19, verses 3 and 4. He did not come out and deal with... But he tells, so talks about verse 3, the Pharisees also came and tempting him and saying unto him, is it lawful for a man to put away his wife for every cause? And he answered and said unto them, have you not read that which was made them at the beginning, made them male and female? And for this cause shall a man leave father and mother and shall cleave to his wife as a female. And they twain shall be one flesh. So he goes. If somebody, if a Pharisee back in those days, would have went up to him and said, what about homosexual marriage? He would have went right to that passage and said that, because that would apply.
1: Absolutely.
8: From the beginning, God made a male and female. And a male shall leave his father and cleave to his wife. So this, Jesus Christ did not come out and say, you cannot have a homosexual relationship, but he did describe what a marriage, true marriage is.
5: Yes. Well, he didn't really have to come out and to declare that to the people because it was in the law of Moses.
8: Yes.
5: And if that action was done during the time that Jesus was around, guess what's going to happen to them? They're stoned. Mm-hmm. Judgment is already, capital punishment has already been put upon them. Jesus didn't have to come out and declare it.
8: Right.
5: It was done earlier.
1: Well, I'm glad he stayed in the end.
5: Oh yeah.
8: Okay. Yes.
5: Yeah. Oh yeah.
8: So what do we do with somebody who's married? The judge has made them married.
2: It's not a biblical marriage. It's not recognized by the law.
5: It's not recognized.
8: Why?
2: Because marriage to God is one man and one woman. He just stated that they're married.
8: Okay.
2: If you want to
3: understand the word, you can question the dictionary to expect to find the truth. The word listed in there, we expect to tell what it means. And marriage is between one man and one woman.
8: Right. What makes a marriage is not so much a judge announcing a man and wife in the eyes of God. The Bible says, what God has joined together, let no man put asunder. A judge, a man, can say, I pronounce you. Did they say husband and wife? What did they say? I don't know. Did they say partners or something? Anybody got an idea?
1: I don't know what
8: they say. Seriously, I don't know. I haven't. But anyhow, whatever they say. It's just a man saying that. If a judge comes up to you and say, I pronounce you a monkey, does that mean you're a monkey?
2: No.
8: If a judge comes up and tells you these things, is that no? That does not make you married. It's because the judge says you're married. I mean, the judge can tell you all kinds of things, but that doesn't make you that. Probably all kinds of things. It's what God has joined together. And in the eyes of God, it's not a legal marriage. From the beginning, it was so that God made male and female. And the male will leave his father and will cleave to his wife.
2: Brother Doug, I'd like to say this.
8: Sure.
2: I've been in a camp meeting this past week up to on the other side of Charlotte. And there was a young man into the choir singing. And the pastor said, I have somebody here I want to testify. So he handed him the mic.
9: And he said that he had been raised in the Church of God, a young boy, right on the, from a little boy on up, and said he tried to run away from God, and said he went to another state to get away from God and the church and all. And he said, I was a homosexual. He said, and I went through that, and he said, I lived a miserable life. He said, I was really miserable. But he said, I run as far as I could run, and I've had to come back home. He said, I've been back 2 years, and he said, I want you to know the Lord has forgiven me. And he said, I'm going to do my best to serve the Lord the rest of my life. But then you think, you know, you hear people say, once the homosexual, always one. And I was thinking, wonder would some young girl ever really trust him, you know, to really marry him? Would he go back in it? Would, you know, if he was a Sunday school teacher, would you want your children to go into class reading? How far would you trust him? And I know the Lord does forgive. I know he does forgive. And I somebody's really got an honest and made up mind, you know, to really do the little work. But then I got things ruined his life, you know, I mean. And the pastor said, well, I didn't know he was doing in all this detail when I gave him the mic. But he seemed to be getting it off his chest. He was a nice looking young man. And he said, and so I've wondered, it's been on my mind a lot, you know, since then. Wonder how far can anybody trust somebody like that? You really don't know. That just came to my mind, you know.
8: That's true. That can be a tough situation, but we have to look at it too. I mean, how many people got saved who were in pornography? A lot of filthy things that God delivered them and set them free. And God has truly delivered them and set them free. They're a child of God. I mean, they're a brother and sister in the Lord. And we need to treat them that way.
1: You can sanctify them. That faith can be crucified. We're talking about bondages of the flesh, y'all. We don't need to carry this homosexuality further than what it is. It is a bondage of the flesh.
8: Sure.
1: And God gave provision to His Son at the cross, through Jesus Christ, that the old man can die, and you reckon yourself dead and in sin, and that body of sin can be destroyed. The Bible says that body of sin can be broken, it can be destroyed. That man can be sanctified of that stuff. He can be filled with the Holy Ghost and the fire of God. And he can live the rest of his days by the Spirit of God and live for God. And if that ain't so, then none of us got a chance. Now, I'm just going to put it right there like it is. It is what it is. And I'm telling you, the provision of the cross is sufficient for every situation if a man will give himself to God. And he'll die. If he'll be like that, turn one corner and fall on the ground and die. And then God can raise him up and bring fruit out of it. But we got that. That flesh has got to be crucified. It is the bondage of the flesh. We don't need to make homosexual some super sin that it's something different. It is a type of sin, the bondage of the flesh.
5: We see the grossality of it. And I think that's
1: it's repulsive to us.
5: We see the grossality of it, and we're appalled by it.
1: Sure.
5: And so we see it as a... We judge it as the worst of the worst of the worst of the worst.
1: And sister, he's done this to himself. In God's eyes, if he's saved, sanctified, filled with the Holy Ghost, he's God. But, you know, we make scars in our life that makes it hard for us. Now, let's just put it like it is. A man robbed a bank one time, and you ain't going to give him your wallet to walk around with all night. You know, we do these things to ourselves. Yes. God can take that young man somewhere down the road and it'll work out and he'd find, you know, get married, raise a family. Praise God for it. That's what we want.
5: Yes.
1: That's what the cross will do. It'll still save somebody.
10: Put in the eyes of God, it's just like they ever seen.
4: God is forgiven. He's forgotten.
1: That's right.
4: It's all past. We not
5: we have
4: it. It stays in our minds. We've got to be able to accept it like God accepts
7: it. But that's not
4: saying he turn around and backslide.
7: And that's not saying he shouldn't be able to have proved himself for a while. Just because, you know, a man gets saved doesn't mean you're going to serve him full bit either.
4: No.
7: Come on now, and then we can prove ourselves and be faithful and prove ourselves.
5: But the Lord has said all sin shall be forgiven of man except for you. That's the blasphemy.
8: Let's go to Hebrews chapter 13. Another thing. We'll give you one more that they throw at us, and then I'm going to give you a bunch of scripture to deal with marriage that lets us know that it's between male and female. But Hebrews chapter 13, verse 4. The writer says, marriage is honorable in all. So all marriages are okay.
5: Read on.
8: Those are missing on the tape. I'm being the devil's advocate.
7: Yeah. That's qualifying.
8: That's what the homosexual agenda people throw at us.
7: Well, we have to go back and look at what the Bible says about marriage is.
8: Yes.
7: Jesus says between a man and a woman.
8: But this is one of the verses. They're trying to take God's word against us.
4: Yeah.
8: That's what they're trying to do.
7: If you use that one scripture and not go to other scriptures, yes, to back it up, then you're hung.
2: It's just like any other false doctrine. They pull out one or two scriptures to make
7: it's
2: the foundation
7: same, yeah,
2: instead of searching the whole word of God.
8: Yeah. When they say that, you know what to do.
6: I wasn't trying to say that we shouldn't be prepared.
8: I don't know what you're saying.
6: Okay. Getting these people, but to stand there and answer all their little things, I think we need to try to bring them back to the root of their sin. You know, why are they trying to justify their actions by pulling little things out? If they don't believe this word, why do they even want to talk about it?
8: That's true, because I mean,
6: we do need to be able to defend ourselves.
8: They're saying they don't believe the word of God, but then they want to try to take the word of God to justify what they're doing.
4: Well, I think the reason they do that is because in some way they fully understand they're by God.
8: That's right. Okay. 1 Corinthians chapter 7. I'm going to go, our time's getting away from us. I'm going to just go real quickly. We're going to look at some passages that deal with marriage. That's a snow that is between a male and a female. It'd be good to know these verses. Just as we talked about an abortion, the Bible may never come right out and say, well, abortion is wrong. But there is passages, there's a whole list of passages that God gives in His Word that lets us know that baby that's not born yet is still a human being. God calls it a he, a she, a brother, a sister, right on. A him, a her. He never calls it something that's not human. So, 1 Corinthians chapter 7. Just notice here, let me just read verse 1 with it. Now concerning things whence of you wrote unto me, it is good for a man not to touch a woman. Nevertheless, to avoid fornication, let every man have his own wife, and let every woman have her own husband. Let the husband render unto the wife benevolence, and likewise also the wife unto the husband. The wife has not power of her own body, but the husband, and likewise also the husband, has not power of his own body, but the wife. If you'll notice there, it's husband, wife, man, female, male, female. He never has anything to do with the same sex. Romans chapter 7.

0: said, "For one, know you not, brother, for I speak to them that know the law, how that the law has dominion over a man as long as he liveth. For the woman which has a husband is bound by the law to her husband, so long as he liveth. But if the husband be dead, she is loose from the law of her husband. So then, if while her husband liveth, she is married to another man, she shall be called an adulteress. But if her husband be dead, she is free from that law, so that she is no adulteress, but though she be married to another man." Again, it's man and woman. Ephesians chapter 5, verse 22. For the husband is the head of the wife. For the husband is the head of the wife. Christ is the head of the church, and he's the Savior of the body. So here it's fairly plain, it's stated. Verse 22, also, wives, submit yourselves unto your own husbands as unto the Lord. So he deals with husband and wife. Colossians chapter 3, verse 18, wives, submit yourselves unto your own husband as it is fit in your Lord. Husbands, love your wives and be not bitter against them. Husband and wife, very funny. 1 Timothy chapter 3. Verse 2, a bishop then must be blameless, the husband of one wife. Now, how can you have a homosexual bishop? You can't. He's got to be the husband of one wife. He's going to be a married person. It's the husband of one wife. It's not the husband of another man. Okay? Verse 11. Even so must their wives, still talking about the qualifications of men, so even so must their wives be brave, not slanderous, sober, faithful in all things. It's not their partner, it's their wife. Their wife must be this. Chapter 5, verse 14. I will therefore that the younger women marry, bearing children. You can't do that in a lesbian relationship. Bearing children, guide the house. Give none occasion to the adversary to speak reproachfully. I will therefore that the younger women marry, bear children. Then Titus chapter 1 and verse 6. If any be blameless, the husband of one wife. Again, he's dealing with some qualification. If any be blameless, the husband of one wife, having faithful children, not accused of riot or unruliness or unruly. So it must be the husband of one wife. Titus chapter 2, verse 4. That they may teach the young women to be sober, to love their husbands. Let's talk about the aged women. This is what they are to do. That they may teach the young women to be sober, to love their husbands, to love their children. Again, these are just scriptures that give the definition of what real marriage is. It's a husband and it is a wife. I'll give you one more. 1 Peter chapter 3. 1 Peter chapter 3. Likewise, ye wives, be in subjection to your own husbands, that if any obey not the word, they also may without the word be won by the conversation of the wives. Notice there, it needs to be, likewise, ye wives are to be under subjection to your husband. Again, these are just verses that tell us that a true marriage in the eyes of God is between a husband and wife. They may try to turn that around. They might try to change it and do everything they can to try to pervert the Scriptures. But it's very plain in the Scriptures. I just gave you, I don't know, 7 or 8 so there. That lets us know that this is between a real marriage between a husband and wife. Anybody have any questions or some final comments?
1: What was your Ephesians Chapter 5, verse 22 and verse 23.
2: I had an opportunity yesterday to talk with Carolee's brother who's in the Coast Guard. And John knows that they just reversed the Don't Ask, Don't Tell to allow him to serve openly and serve the. Of course, to do this, they have to go through a lot of training. The troops have to go through a lot of training. And he said it was an 8-step process that they're going through. And they're on phase 2 right now, so there's 8 phases. And he said phase 1, 2, and 3 is going over what they're allowed to say and how they have to treat these people. The first thing they've done is restricted their speech. They cannot make any references to gay, homosexual, lesbian. They cannot call us gay. So, first thing they've done is squelch their speech. They made it so they can't speak out against it in any way, shape, or form. The only thing they could do is officially request to be protected, like in a shower situation. If they're not comfortable, if a straight person now is not comfortable showering with these sodomites, they have to go before their supervisor and request special. So it's no longer the gay requesting special stuff. Now it's the heterosexuals requesting special.
0: So we're going to be the minorities then.
2: This is really
3: straight personnel have to go through an 8-step program.
2: An 8-step program. 8 phases, and the first 3 that are solely basically on what they're allowed to say. You can't say music that they're allowed to play and not play a lot of rock music and other music talks about homosexuals and stuff, and they're not allowed to play any of that anymore. So they do it in their private or whatever, but they can't play. So
0: in other words, they can't listen to songs talking about gay bashing and things like that, and that would be bad news.
2: Right. So they have to be sensitive.
0: So we got to cater to them.
2: So first step complete. They stifle their speech.
3: And that would probably extend to Christian music that talks about marriage. Marrying a wife. Is that the offense?
0: If he was a homosexual, that'd be offensive to him. All right, anybody else?
4: It's amazing what 2% can do.
0: 2%?
4: That's like those numbers. Probably the most strange for me is when you see people like that, it's like less than 2 men. One of them acts manly, one of them acts feminine. And the same way with the guys. I'm thinking, well, that right now will tell you something.
3: We're trying to fit into nature as best they know how. I don't know they won't do.
5: Well, I think the church needs the church.
0: Yes,
5: we need the power of God to break these bonds.
0: That's why I was trying to preach this morning. I don't know how good I did, but I was trying to preach that we need the power of God. But we're going to be faced with this tonight. We need to be able to give an answer. I'm coming to argue and all that. We need to be able to give an answer. We need to know these scriptures to talk about what marriage is, real marriage is. And we need it. Well, most of all, we need the power. We've got to have the power. We've got to have the power. Because what are we going to do when we're faced with it in our state? What are we going to do? When Jesus tarries, they'll just get to North Carolina. If North Carolina don't get it, they'll just go across the border to states that do. Let's see. Appreciate your input and participation helping me with this. I hope maybe we shed just a little bit of light. If you ever do some studying on it, you'll just blow your mind how they can take the Word of God and twist it. I mean, it's unreal. Father, we thank you, Lord, for the day you've given us, Lord.
1: for your word, God, and for the hope that we have in you. I thank you, Jesus. I pray, God, today, Lord, that you would be with this body, Lord. For things we may face in the future, Lord, we don't know, God, what tomorrow may hold, what we may come across tomorrow, Lord. I just pray, God, that you'd give us the strength, Lord, the wisdom, God, and the power, Lord, to be able, Lord, to stand up and defend your word, Lord. And I pray, God, that we need your power, Lord. We need your Holy Ghost power, Lord, in our lives and in the church, Lord, more than ever today, God, and in tomorrow, and the things that we may face, God, I pray. I pray, Lord, that you'd be with each one of us, Lord. I pray, God, those that travel a good distance, God, to be with us as they travel home. Pray, God, you'd give them a safe journey, Lord. I pray, God, that you'd strengthen each one of us, Lord, for the week that's ahead of us, Lord, and bring us back safely, Lord. We thank you for all things that you've done for us. In your name we pray. Amen. Praise God. Go in His grace.
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8: The rest of this meeting, the Lord will just visit you, and that you can go forth from this place saying that I have been with Jesus. Amen. It's good to have been with Brother Alvin and many of our friends that we don't get to see real regular have been able to spend time with Brother Savage and Sister Savage. And I told Sister Savage today she's one of the greatest women in my book that I know. I know very few people that could have done what she did in the times of crisis that she was in. And if the Lord doesn't touch her, she needs God to help her. Amen. Amen. We need her. Brother Savage needs her. I want you to turn with me tonight to the book of Joshua for one verse of scripture, and then going to Isaiah chapter 58, verse number 12, for a verse of scripture. Joshua 5 and number 9, verse number 9. Good to see Brother Mike and Sister Deb come in today. Looking forward to being with him tomorrow in the day service. And always, Brother Mike will have something that will stir your soul. Joshua, chapter number 5 and verse number 9. And the Lord said unto Joshua, this day have I rolled away the reproach of Egypt from off you. Wherefore the name of the place is called Gilgal unto this day. And then in the book of Isaiah, chapter 58, very familiar scripture, verse number 12. And they that shall be of thee shall build the old waste places. Thou shalt rise up the foundations of many generations. Thou shalt be called the repairer of the breach and the restorer of paths to dwell in. The Lord will help me tonight. I want to preach to us on a church in reproach. Father God, in the name of the Lord Jesus Christ, again we're coming. And I thank you for these services, these youth services, for the worship, for the altars, for what you have endeavored to do among your people. Now, Father, again here tonight, we find ourselves standing behind this sacred desk, reading from the divine library of heaven. and realizing the awesome responsibility. Father, I pray tonight that you would put a watchman on this tongue, that I'd not say one word that did not need to be said, but I'd not fail to say every word that would be said to the glory of God. I pray again tonight the canopy of your glory settle on this congregation. And I pray again at the conclusion of these remarks that you would meet us up on the altar and put your sign of approval upon this meeting. We'll give you the praise and the honor and the glory. Again, we ask it in the name of Jesus. And the congregation said, amen. I have said this before. Sometime earlier this year, maybe in the early winter, I heard the language of a lady who said, I am leaving the church. Now, I'm not talking about the body, the home church. I'm talking about the body of Christ. I'm leaving the church, and I'm renouncing religion. And when they were asked why, this is what she said. She said, because the church has lost its historical authenticity. And really, the church has no modern relevance for today. That is a scathing indictment against us. And while it is not true of all of us, it is true of some of us. The church, the body, has lost too much credibility before a watching world in the last few years. We've had too much moral failure. We've had too much worldly compromise. We've had too much of a loss of simple integrity. Now, I don't know if you'll let me preach tonight, but it doesn't really matter. I prayed it through today. I told somewhere I found out a long time ago, a hot stove bakes bread in a cold room. And there's a burden on my heart. I know sometimes it sounds like that I'm against the church, but I'm not. I am set for the defense of the gospel, living and dying in this free wholeness way. It is the only hope of the world. There is nothing else. When the Methodist church failed, the Holiness church was birthed. But there's nothing to follow us. This is the end. Holiness is God's ultimate offer to the people. The fullness of the restoration power of Pentecost was and is the answer to the end. And there is nothing to follow us but judgment upon a world that has rejected the Word of God. If we are to survive, the essential element of survival and revival is that we must have a strong, pure, irreproachable leadership among us again. We must have somebody who is courageous enough to meet the challenge of this new and dangerous world that we're living in. We need somebody who is willing to be called a rebuilder of the old waste places. A restorer of the breach. A coming and claiming again the foundations of our fathers. But not just building upon those foundations, but pushing a future upon those foundations. Amen. God help us to realize there is nothing new. There is no, we're spending our time looking for something, buy a book that somebody ain't read to preach something that somebody ain't heard. When what we desperately need, Brother Mike Roberts, is to go back to the old path. It worked in Grandpa's day. It'll work in our day again. Amen. It'll still work if my people that are called by my name will humble themselves. And yes, my friend, we are eat up with pride. We are more interested in nickels and noses than we are the power and the anointing of the Holy Ghost. Hallelujah. We are desperately, we are a church. Whether you like it or not, we are a church that as far as the world is coming, has become not very relevant to what they're thinking. They're telling us they don't need us. They voted us out of the court. They voted us out of the school. They're voting us out of our churches. We are no longer respected. Amen. We need somebody who will care enough to inquire and to identify with and to get involved. The young man preached in youth service last night. I love listening to young men preach. I love the zeal and the recklessness. And they're not trying to impress anybody. And I love what he said about Nehemiah. I told him, I said, son, you gave me something to think about. Nehemiah cared enough about his brethren to get involved. Have you ever seen a generation of weak-kneed, rubber-backed preachers that are afraid to get involved on an issue? If you want to push it through, all you got to do is call it controversial. We fear controversy like it's some kind of plague of leprosy. And yet the church was born, and the doctrines that we are calling cardinal doctrines now were hammered out in courts of and controversy. Amen. We came together and we said, this is the truth. Doctrines of heresy was tried and rejected. But in this hour of political correctness, we can't have a breakthrough in a camp meeting in the mountains of Virginia because we're looking across the aisle at each other. I preached you the burden of my heart last night. There are some of you needed to come to these altars last night and Manasseh some things. There are some things need to be buried here, never brought up again last night. Now, I'm not here from here. I don't know anything about you except what the Lord taught. But I knew I was right, Brother Mike, because I went home last night and I didn't sleep any hardly. I rolled the bed and prayed it over and looked at it again. We're not interested in anything. We have forgotten what it's all about. When we forget that we're here, our primary purpose is to reach into a lost, sin-soaked, devil-bound world and set the captive free. We're not a social club of the elite, and I don't belong to this church and you to that, where there is schisms and chisms and all these separating things are killing us from the inside. I remember years ago somewhere I've got it. I clipped a cartoon out of a little Sunday paper, religious paper, and it was a stockade, and all the characters were animals that were with their long squirrel guns guarding it, and the little squirrel had come up to the leader. He was the scout, and he saluted and said, "Sir, the enemy has been spotted, and it's us. There is no power, birthed in hell or anywhere else, that can stop the church of the living God. Amen. There is no power of evil that can conquer us. Amen. We'll never fall from the outside. I don't care how many televisions they bring in, I'll preach the television out. I don't care how much of the internet they bring, I'll preach it out. It's not from the outside that's killing us. It's from the inside when we've lost our integrity. We don't feel like we got to answer to anybody for anything. Wanted men who will instill and restore integrity. The congregation, you just hang on, I'll get to you. But the problem's with us. This body of Christ will never be any stronger than we are in the ministry. You can have a problem in your church, and by the Bible, with a heart full of love, you can try to correct that problem to keep that soul from going to hell. But they'll pack up their bags, take their ties, and show up at the neighborhood church the next Sunday morning, and you'll never get a phone call. You'll never have a pastor say, "Hey, I need to see you. You got my tie. I've got your ties here. Your member paid them this morning." Now I'm going to tell you something. If I know you've been a member of somebody else's church, you show up on Sunday at my church, and Sunday school's over, I'm going to say, "What are you doing here? What are you doing here? Why are you here?" And let me tell you something. A long time ago, my daddy said, if she'll leave him for you, she'll leave you for somebody else. And this kind of Christian, this

They did not all. I don't care what you've done. You could turn flip-flops down the aisle and nobody's going to say amen. I'm going to tell you something. Embrace truth wherever you find it. And if it's the anointing of the Holy Ghost, run with it. Amen. And as a brother said while ago, when you come to the house of God, lift up holy hands without wrath or doubting and shout out anyway. Amen. Any leader knows that you must extend and strengthen the walls around your city to make it safe. For the enemy to come in among us, he's either got to breach the wall or somebody's got to open the gate. Spurgeon said, a church must be surrounded and preserved by a broad wall of nonconformity to the world. It must be separate from its customs and from its spirit. There are things going on. There are things happening. I can't give you chapter and verse and say that's sin. But there is a spirit behind it. And that spirit is sin. Amen. And any time, oh great God, stand by me. Any time a church tries to reach the world by becoming like the world, it loses its impact in the world. And therefore, her indictment of us was, you know, during the sin-sick, sex-soaked 60s, the college campuses across the country began to rebel. And they started the God is dead doctrine in the churches. And by and large, the churches they knew, it was true. Because they had not seen any healing, any deliverance, any anointing, any power in all their life. All they had seen, amen, was the sacraments of the external. And to them, God was dead. But there is a living, vibrant, Holy Ghost-filled church in this remnant in this last day whose God is calling again to come out from among them and be ye separate, saith the Lord, and touch not the unclean thing, and I will receive you unto myself. Amen. The gospel was never meant to be entertaining. It was meant to convict, and it still is. The danger of these unholy associations, these breaches in the wall, these destroying of the foundations, the danger in these associations is that, like Jehoshaphat, when he went down to the house of Ahab, now he said, Ahab said, we're brothers. Come on down here and let's have fellowship. And I love fellowship, but not at the sake of compromise. I've been invited several times to join the Ministerial Association in Jackson County. And when I spoke at the Freedom Rally in July of last year, over 1,500 people, my walks of life said, amen. Again, they called. But I can't sit with my Baptist brother who teaches an unconditional, eternal security that was birthed in hell. Amen. It is a damnable heresy. You might not have, but I have seen too many of my people destroyed. You get that seed in there, you can't hardly get it out. And while they have perfected the doctrine, I said the other night, we are perfecting the practice. We got the idea we can sin any way we want to. Come back, run down to the altar, and 5 minutes we're back shouting again. Let us get back in the choir. Woo! I felt a cold breeze on that. Jehoshaphat was strong enough to handle it. Well, you're standing on the edge, you're going to jump, so I might as well just go ahead with it. You wouldn't give $25

to a mission work, no way could be fixed. But you'll go to a quote-unquote gospel concert. Pay a ticket to get in there. I just felt something stand up in me. It better sit down in you. In this hour we're living in, the old pastor who's prayed and fasted and carried you, who was there when your children were born and buried your grandparents and could buy them, is barely scraping by, and you won't help him hardly at all. But you let somebody come into town that's been a dope head. And I'm glad for the deliverance power of God. And somebody with an exciting story that can sing you a song, and you'll take after him like chickens after a June bug. And the Bible said, know them that labor among you. One preacher was telling my son, Brother Brent, said, he's saying, you know, man, we've been going to those gospel concerts and so was singing, and we've just been having a time. He's, let me tell you what's going to happen. He said, you know better. He said, you know they ain't nothing but entertainers. That's all they are. No, sir, they're not Holy Ghost filled. No woman that dabs up her earbobs and paints up her head and cuts her hair, I don't care how good she can sing or what song she wrote, amen, she ain't got the Holy Ghost that I prayed through to when I came out of the bars. Amen. He said, you know better, but your children will sit there and they'll watch them jerk and do that around and they won't know the difference. And as providence would have it, this preacher's boy come walking in. Said, Brother Brent, we went and heard them the other night. And said, man, did they ever get anointed? Brent said, what I tell you? For you see, while Jehoshaphat and Ahab was eating, his son was making eyes at Jezebel's daughter. And while Jehoshaphat reclaimed himself, his boy never did. He never could forget what that Jezebel looked like. Like something bothered me real bad. We got some of the sweetest young girls in the Holiness Church that I've ever seen in my life right now. We got some of these young preachers that'll get up and hammer holiness to a fare you well. And then you go down to the fellowship hall. Instead of being sitting there with these good, sweet, wholesome, holy dressed young ladies, they have picked out the worst looking harlot, looking spirit there, and sitting there talking to it. To me, that is a hypocrite spirit. You've not prayed through yet. And let me tell you something, son. If all you're looking at is that Coke bottle figure, I'm going to tell you something, there's a possibility he'll turn into a 2-liter one of these days. Amen. Did you know that right now the number one, the highest divorce rate in America is among 60 years old and up? Right now they passed everything else. They said 60 is the new 40. You know why? Because they have neglected to build a relationship. Amen. Ann Gabbard is not just, she is the best friend I've got. Amen. I like to hunt, I like to fish, but not as good as I like to go with Ann. I hate shopping, but I go shopping because I like to be with Ann. Amen. We're 60 years old now, we're friends. Amen. We're friends. But you see, this danger of this unholy alliance. Jacob has a religious experience. He wrestles with God until God says, I'm going to call your name, Israel. But as soon as he meets his brother and gets past the crisis, he lies to his brother. He says, you go on, and I'll be behind you. I'm coming straight. As soon as his brother gets out of sight, he turns and goes directly the other way. And when he gets over to the country of Shechem, he stops there because there is grass for his cattle. Could I tell you something? I'm going to anyway.

0: Prosperity has killed us. I said to an old pastor, I said, Pastor, what, how did you preach against all this jewelry and this worldly look that's come among us? He said, my God, son, I never worry about preaching against you. He said, we probably couldn't get soup, beans, and cornbread, so we didn't worry about nothing else. He said, we didn't have to fly away to the lake every weekend. Oh, yeah, now listen. Jacob builds, the Bible said, Jacob builds an altar at Shechem. It's a good altar, but it's in the wrong place. Let me tell you something. I've had folks tell me, well, now we're going on vacation. We're going down to the lake. We won't be there Sunday. We're going to be at the lake. But you know, I can worship God anywhere. No, you can't. I'm sorry to rock your boats. You can't. You can only worship God where God says worship Him. Where the Spirit of God's at. I love you. I'm trying to help you. You can build you an altar and justify it. And that's what we're trying to do now. We launch out and do our own thing. We do what we want to do. And then we want God to bless it. One fella came to me and he said, I want you to pray with me. He said, I know you're a praying man. He said, I want you to pray with me. He said, this farm's coming up for sale and I want to buy it. He said, I want you to pray that God will help me get it. I said, I ain't about to. He said, what? I said, the one you got now keeps you out of church half the time. I said, it can't be the will of God for you to have something that keeps you out of church every Sunday morning. I don't care how much money it's making or how many tithes you're paying. God don't need your tithes. You need to pay Him to keep God's blessing on you. He owns a cattle on a thousand hills. Let me tell you what God can do. They decided that they're going to starve this preacher out years ago. You can weigh me and tell me they didn't work. But when we split the church over holiness 30 years ago, the deacon board decided they wouldn't put their tithing anymore Sunday night. That's when I got the offer. I got the offer on Sunday night. They keep all their money out. About everybody else I had was 17, 18, 19, 20s, making minimum wage, getting by. Well, they kept their money out. And the offering didn't go down. And they kept their money out for 5 straight weeks. And the offering grew. And after it's over with, I went to different people and asked them, did you give? No, I never give a dime more. Well, what happened? God had an angel sitting there. Hey, if he can say, Peter, cast that in there, pull that fish up, get it out of his mouth. I believe he had an angel on the back seat throwing a $50 bill in and say, try to starve my man out if you can. Come on, church, get us up. Go on in. Men of integrity. Men of principle. Men of dare to be called a restorer of the breach. It's a hole. I'm going to plug it. He built his altar, but it was in the wrong place. That woman walked up, Brother Strickler, and fell over the coffin of her little grandson, a weeping and a crying, and there in the church, and said, oh, God, where was you at when my boy drowned Sunday morning? And the pastor, as sweet as he could, said he's right where he was when his boy died. But then he said, but Grandma, if you'd have been in the house of God instead of on the lake on Sunday morning, that boy might not have drowned it. Don't blame God because you're trying to try something else. Compromise the danger of an ungodly alliance. I had another family leave me the other day, Mike. I didn't know why. I raised them. Had them 15 years. Had her longer than that. Yeah. Felt led to go somewhere else. Where you going? I don't know. Just feel led to do something else. Well, I couldn't figure it out. But I said, well, you've been a good preacher. I hope God blesses you. But then, a few weeks later, I found out that they took their vacation the week after they left my church and went to Disney World. Now, somebody told me the other night that about all the holiness preachers were going to Dollywood. And I said, the holiness preachers ain't. Not one of them. I said something about Dixie Stampede, and somebody said, you ever been there? I said, no, sir. I live in 2 hours of Pigeon Forge. And go there. I used to go there pretty regular when I had time. I never had a problem with wanting to go to any of them places. And like to shop, I'd sit there and let her shop. If we got a chance, we'd go to Cade's Cove and trade off, and I'd hunt bears. Well, what do you think about it? I tell you what I think about it. I ain't been to the county fair since I prayed through. Amen. If it was a sin for grandma, it's a sin for the grandbabies. And what I can't understand is what you would have whipped your children for, you're buying for your grandchildren. And you're wondering what's happening. I'm telling you something, there's a consequence to the ungodly alliances we make with this world. He never forgot her. And when he came king, he went down there and got her. And it destroyed hundreds and thousands of Israel's because of one man's association. Jacob said, I'm making more money than I've ever made in my life. I can just see him. The boy said, you know, the old man slipped. He's mailed it out. And one day, his daughter said, I believe I'll go down and see how the girls at Shechem dress and act. Mama, would it be all right? I've been invited to a party. And so-and-so's letting their kids go. Well, what kind of party is it? You know, it amazes me. You won't have a television, but you'll send your children home with somebody that's got one. Turn them loose and never know what's going on. And so she went down among them and met that boy. And the tragedy fell. I sat across the table from a young man and a young lady. And they were crying. The Holy Ghost had revealed to me what they'd done. I'd said, when you made that turn, my spirit went with you. The old mom and daddy, the girl's mom and daddy sitting here, and he said, we ought to take them out here and just wear them out. I said, no, sir. What we ought to do is take you out there and wear you out. I said, because when your pastor was preaching that it is wrong for these kids to get in a dark place and premarital kissing is wrong, you laughed. You said, what's the matter with him? Don't you remember when he was 16? Well, in case you figured it out, I come to preach to you tonight. And I baptize this in tears. And you may not live it, but you'll not go out of here and know what you can't. They've been preached against. There ain't no young man that can ever put your hand on a girl where it don't belong and turn away as sweet as you was before. What's wrong with this premarital kissing? A kiss is a prelude to what cannot lawfully be fulfilled without a marriage license. Boy, it's quiet and tight in Amosville tonight. I did get called to preach to a holiness church, didn't I? You know, I can remember when I preached this kind of message and preachers and men would stand up all over the congregation and holler, amen. But now we're looking around to see how Susie's taking it. Lest pre-adventure, she decides she ain't going to come back tomorrow night. You see, the same things happened at your house that happened at Jacob's house. The sons got to ruin the home. They forgot who daddy was. Amen. A friend of mine come home. His boy was 18. Graduated from school. Got him a dozer job in the strip mines. His dad was a heavy equipment man. You know, he knew all about that stuff. And he's making big money. Don said, I come home. John said, I looked and said, I said, Donnie, you need to get your hair cut. Your hair has got long. And he said he went on and got left. And said, I come in that evening. And said, he come in. I said, Donnie, I thought I told you to get a haircut. And Said he knew. He said, well, let me tell you something, Dad. He said, I'm 18. So I got my own job, my own money. So I think it's time I decided how I was going to dress. Don said, well, honey child, we come home tonight. You got your bag packed and your room's vacated. And only take what you bought with your money, honey child. Well, I bought and leave there. And so the other option you got is you whoop me and you can be the head of the house. He said, but when I come in this scene, you ain't got a haircut. He said, I'm going to leave my glasses, my coat, and the car. You know what? Donnie got a haircut. I don't understand you when you tell me she's 3 years old and I can't do a thing on earth with her. You take the right hand of fellowship, put it to the seat of learning, often enough, plain enough, and hard enough, and she'll learn real good. One little girl was throwing a kicking, screaming fit and going out after church. Her mama grabbed her up and said, here, Brother Gary, cast the devil out of her. I said, won't you beat the devil out of her? It works. But I'm telling you, see, Jacob compromised for a dollar. He got more interested in making money than he was being the head of his house. And we got men today, all you're interested in is bring the paycheck in, throw it to the wife, give me my spending money, and get on out of here. Let me have me a good time, and you pay the bills. You don't look at that little girl when she heads out of the house. You don't ask her where she's going. And you buy the gas and put it in the car for him to commit fornication. And come to church and wonder why you can't shout. Yeah. Tragedy always comes. It did to Jacob's house. Rape and murder and sin. Will this do for holiness preaching? Okay. Thank God that the word of the Lord came to Jacob again. When Jacob came to himself and he said, we're going back to Bethel. And I want you to give me all this junk you've accumulated while you're here. Have you ever heard, where'd all this stuff come from? He's got his own private room. Let me tell you something. Brent Gabbert locked the door in his room, I'd kick the hinges off of it. What you need to make them understand is if you're going to let them have a cell phone, then you don't erase one message till old dad reads it. And I can read it anytime I want to. Well, they need their own space. Space for what? Amen. Jacob said, we're going to go through here and all these CDs we've got up here of all this contemporary junk that you call Christian music is going in the garbage. You know, I like to stroked out the other night, Brother Matt. Somebody walked up to me in Bond Church and said, what do you think about these false hair pieces? I said, do which? You mean somebody that's had chemotherapy and lost their hair and they've got them a good wig? No! They're getting these hair pieces and capping them in their hair for some ungodly reason. You know? So I got in my pulpit, as sweet as I always am, Brother Mike, I said, somebody asked me about these hair pieces, what I thought about them. I said, they are in the same class as false eyelashes, false fingernails, and pony toenails. Amen. And if you got it, get rid of it. Why do you want it? What's the point of it? Well, you don't have to comb your hair. You just get up and cap it on and away you go. You know, there's some things that ain't just sin, Mama. They're silly. They're ridiculous. I mean, it ain't just sin, it's ridiculous. But all these little things. things are sneaking in among us. Amen. I don't know what a Facebook or a Bible or all that stuff is. I don't know what it is, but I know what I think about it. I'm against it. Somebody said the other day, Mike said, you know, they can get on there and say a thing they want. I said, is that right? I said, yeah. I said, they got on there and said, Brother Gabbard, is it true that Reverend Gabbard gets the tithes at Bond Church? And I could answer that for them. Sure. Are people saved? But that one, they fired back and said, not only does he get the tithes, said he preaches out of a Drake Bible. I said, I didn't know there was such a thing. But you tell me, why in God's wide world do you want to get on there and put your picture on there to have a pervert in the country can look at it? Why you want to talk on it? Anybody can read on it. You say, but you don't understand. Facebook is among friends. Yeah, I ask about that. If I've got 100 friends and I'm your friend, my 100 friends can be your friend too. And we had a tragedy. We had a something that people put their opinion of all across the country. That happened in my church in our country not long ago because somebody was on Facebook. I know where I'm at. I understand we are in the information generation. I understand the computer. I understand the internet. But I'm going to tell you right now, when you make it for anything but business or learning or education, you're crossing the line. When you buy your little clips and put them in there, I don't care if it is hunting. One preacher told me, he said, well, I'll tell you what I've done. I watched the Passion of Christ on him. I said, I read about it in the Bible. And ye shall dare to be called the repairer and the restorer and the rebuilder. And Jacob said, we're going back. We're going to have a house cleaning. And God said, your name is still Israel. You're going to bury them and leave them right here. And we're going to Bethel. The church, I believe that we're going to have revival. And there are going to be some people that are there, whether you are or not. But if there is one root of bitterness in your heart tonight, and the Lord comes back after his church, you ain't going. Hello? Amen. If you ain't got it settled, you ain't going. That's what I didn't say he did. He said, if you die in your sins, where I am, you cannot come. I don't know if you ain't never heard this or if you don't understand it, but we're going back to Bethel. We're going back to the early way. We're going back to the old path. We're going to stand there again. And you know what I'm finding out? I ain't having a bit of problem out of young people. When I said the old pastor's against it, every young person, but it's mom and daddy. They said, now listen, Gabbard's overboard on some of that stuff. But then when they call me at 2 o'clock in the morning, Johnny's just been picked up for smoking marijuana. Can you go with me? Yeah. You know, I can't talk to Johnny because you told Johnny that I was an old fogey. That my standard didn't apply in this day we're living in. You've destroyed any hope I have of reaching your children because of the way you've done. Amen. Let me tell you something. Our church split, family split. Whole families were divided over the issues of holiness. And Brent Gabbard did not know what went on until he was a teenager. We never discussed one thing in front of him. I never said one bad word about the folks that left in front of him. Come on. He went to school with their kids and played, and he never did know. But we've got kids that know every scandal that's going on among us, and it ain't no wonder that they won't come to an altar and pray through. It may sound like I'm picking on you, but I'm telling you what, my heart is heavy right now. a lot of what's going on ain't these young people's fault. They'll never be any more spiritual than you are. They'll never know how to shout unless they watch you. They see you worship. We got to lead them to worship. The rebuilder of the gates. We must do as Jacob did. Let's get away from all of this. And let us build again the gates. Give us the repairer, the restorer. Give us the gates of authority. You know, it don't matter how strong the walls is. The gates open. You build the walls. But I'm the gate keeper. And you know, they don't care how tight I preach it until I start enforcing it. And then we have trouble. But I'm going to tell you something. Sin stops on this side of the altar. This is a holy place. If you're going to sing in the choir, you're going to have to live up to the standards when there ain't nobody looking. Amen? Amen. Anybody's welcome to come to church, but sin stops here. My niece was married to one of the big promoters of gospel music in Nashville. Several groups were under contract with them. David would call me. He'd say, the McCameys are coming through your part of the country. Or some other groups coming, they're under contract to us. You know, we can get them by there at a discount. And finally I said, David, I don't hurt your feelings. I said, but they ain't allowed on my roster. I wouldn't let them get on my roster. Now, I'm back to this because you tightened up on me. A good coon dog will run every trail to the end and come back and get that layup. There is no way that you can justify spending God's money at a gospel concert. I don't care who you are. You can't do it. You can't do it. I had a brother hear an old gray-haired mama get up in a broken voice and say, "Where is my wandering boy tonight?" And the greatest one of them ever rolled off of the Nashville's. Amen. That boy said to Brent, said, "They were so anointed." Brent said, "Come here, preacher." Said, "You hear what your boy said?" He said, "How are you going to explain that to him?" There she is painted up. There she is on television. There she is, and she's weeping and crying. Oh, yeah, I know what it costs. One of the greatest young men and his wife in the movement right now and out there. I love him. He loves me, but he can't preach. He can't sing for me. I knew him when he was a baby. Him and my boy played together. But Mike can't sing for me. Mike came to London a while back. Brother Mike, I didn't go hear him sing. And I love him. When I see him, when I meet him somewhere, he's up in this part of the country singing a while back. A preacher that knew me said was there. And he said, "I see you're from London, Kentucky." He said, "Yeah." He said, "I know some people down in Kentucky." He said, "Oh, you do? Where at?" He said, "Well, you probably wouldn't know them." He said, "They're a place called Bond." And he said, Mike looked at him and said, "I've known John Gabbard since I was a baby." But I preached to Mike when he was a baby. You can't take that talent and prostitute it and find the blessing of God on it after a while. Church, there comes a time when you draw a line. It's a lonely time sometimes, son. I'm not saying it's going to be easy for you.
1: I'm not going to say it's going to be easy for you, girl. But I'm going to tell you something. There's something about laying your head on your pillow at night and knowing your heart's pure before God. And know the blessing of the Lord is worth more than it all. You don't know what you're... Yeah, I do. Yeah. I woke that morning. I heard my daddy and my brothers and sisters talking downstairs. They said, Gabbard's lost... Brother Johnny said, Dad said, he's lost his mind. I said, all he does is... My dad said, I'm worried about him. He said, he'll get up and leave here sometimes and go out to the woods, to the old graveyard, and just said he'll spend all night out there in the graveyard, laying on his face. Said he's a praying. I listened to them talk about me. They wouldn't let their children around me before I got saved. And now they're talking about me. I slipped out the back door. I went out the ridge to the old pine thicket where I had discovered two trees had fell in a storm. And in the lock of those trees, I'd made me an altar. And you might not believe it, but I was there. I got to weeping and crying before the Lord. And I remembered he said, my mom and my daddy put me down. The Lord will take me up. And I heard the wind getting those pine trees. And then it got down on the ground. And I could feel the vibration of pine needles around me as the love of God saturated my soul. And I said, God, that's all I want. When I leave here and get in the old car and hit that 10-hour back that way, if I can feel him get in the car with me and say, son, you've done what I told you to do. It don't matter. It don't matter. He said, let's have a new circumcision. For today I'm going to roll the reproach of the world away. Let's have a new dedication. Let's circumcise the foreskin of the heart, the flesh. And let God roll the reproach away until they'll say, a holy man of God passed by here today. Until they'll say of you, I ain't living like you're living, but I know you can get a prayer through. That old Jewish, atheistic specialist, the wisest man, they said, in chemotherapy in the country, wicked. His last name's Moscow. When that little girl got so bad, and there was nothing they could do. And Ann and I got in there, Mike, where she was at. Screaming. Killed her. And I got down beside her bed on one side and then got in the bed with her, and I got a little hand like that. And I bent over. And she quietened down. And I was trying to move. And them old hardened nurses and that doctor said, hey, don't you move. Don't you make a motion, preacher. Said, I don't know what's happening, but said, you stay where you are at. When that little girl died, that great big atheistic man came all the way to Jackson County to hear this little preacher preach, talk about that funeral. And I seen tears in his eyes. We need to roll the reproach away. You hear me? We need to get rid of some of this stuff. Some of us need a garbage can full of junk to bury under a tree somewhere and say, I'm going back to the house of God. I'm going back to the power of God. I want that anointing. I want that move of the Spirit of God that washed over my soul when I was young. I want you to do it again, Lord. I want to know. You know, my burden's revival. But we've got to have a revival just to have a survival. But I feel a vibration of something live way down deep. And I feel like that it's, young man, if you can scrape through the veneer and the facade all that's been passing out around you, you'll still find a living, vibrant faith that'll do for you what it did in those days gone by. God's still doing it. He's looking for somebody. I sought for a man among them who would make up the hedge and stand in the gap. He's looking for somebody who will stand in the breach and say, we ain't losing one more thing here. I ain't giving up one more thing. I ain't backing up on one more thing. We're going to stand right here and we're going to build the old foundations until God comes by. and visits us again. Amen. Stand with me. Somebody come to the piano. I challenge you tonight. If I have said anything that offended you, good. I meant to. Because if you're guilty of it, you need to be offended. Because if you get offended enough, if you get mad enough, you might realize that you really need to pray through. But I challenge you tonight to come to this altar and say, God, I want you to roll the reproach of Egypt off of my soul. I want you to roll the burdens of all that contamination away from me. I want to have power with God again. Would you do it? As they sing the song.
2: Go ahead. Come on. 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Come on. Well, let's have an altar work. Come on. Come on, y'all. Come on. Altar work's very important. Come on, young folks. The old ones will sit back there. Y'all come on up here and pray. Come on. Come on up here and pray. Come on. We got plenty of time. Plenty of time. Come on up here and pray. Seek the face of God. He didn't preach nothing but truth to you. You know he preached truth. You know he did. You may walk out. You may well walk out, but you preached the truth. You know he did. Get as close as you want to the Lord. Come on.

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1: Now I want to ask you another question. What are the two greatest needs that there are in this world? Thank you, musicians. Think about it for a second. What are the two greatest needs that we could possibly have in this world? The first greatest need is for the lost to hear the gospel of Jesus Christ. And the second is just as important, and that's the fact that Christians would go out and tell them. Those are the two greatest needs that there could possibly be in this world. Bar none. Now, I realize we've all got situations in our life that we'd like to see God meet. We have all different kinds of needs inside of this place this morning. But when it all boils down, the two greatest is that the lost would hear and that we would tell them. And that's what we're going to be preaching about this morning. If you want to grab your Bibles, turn to 2 Timothy chapter 1. And I want to show you this morning that God is greater than the need. Amen. Second Timothy chapter 1. I'm going to start reading at verse 7. Man, we're starting at 11 o'clock sharp. That means technically I have a full hour to preach, but chances are I've been trying to preach a little bit shorter, and I think, I don't remember if it was Brother Patrick or Brother Ron, one of these last times I preached, man, I kept it pretty short, and they were amazed at me doing that. But I've been trying to get a little bit better in that. Tim Brim's the master of preaching exactly 30 minutes. And the reason I wish I could do that a little bit better is because it seems like it causes people to stay a little bit longer around the altars and pray, which is really what we're preaching about in the first place. Because I really don't just want you to hear what I have to say. I want you to pray it into existence in your life so that it becomes a part of you. You know, that's the whole thing. So I'm working on it, folks, but so far, I'm not too swift. We're going to start in verse 7. For God hath not given us the spirit of fear, but of power and of love and of a sound mind. Be not thou therefore ashamed of the testimony of our Lord, nor of me his prisoner, but be thou a partaker of the afflictions of the gospel according to the power of God, who has saved us and called us with a holy calling, not according to our works, but according to His own purpose and grace, which was given us in Christ Jesus before the world began, but is now made manifest by the appearing of our Savior Jesus Christ, who hath abolished death and has brought life and immortality to light through the gospel, whereunto I am appointed a preacher and an apostle and a teacher of the Gentiles. Now there's two particular things there that I really want to draw your attention to. First is in verse 7, it says, for God hath not given us the spirit of fear, but of power and of love and of a sound mind. And then I want you to look at the very beginning of verse 11, whereunto I am appointed a preacher. And I want to talk to you for a little while on forsaking our fear. Forsaking our fear. Heavenly Father, we come to You in Jesus' name, Lord, and we've gathered in this house this morning to be touched by the almighty hand of God. Lord, we realize that You have a purpose for this service, Lord, and we want it to be accomplished in us. Lord, I pray around these altars, God, that You would move by Your power and Your Spirit, convicting and convincing every single person here that Your Word is true and that it needs to be applied to their lives. And we'll thank You for it, Lord, in Jesus' name. Amen. Amen. You can be seated. Forsaking our fear. Now, how many of you know that every single one of us has something that we're afraid of? Amen. We all do. I mean, regardless of how tough we try to come across, the fact of the matter is every single person here is scared of something. I mean, for instance, some people are scared of the dark. I'm going to kind of grow out of that a little bit, but I've been walking around in this church before in the middle of the night, man, and it's creepy around here when all the lights are on. Some people are scared to stay at home by themselves. For instance, my wife, whenever I'm out of town and she's got to stay there, she used to go stay with my mom because she was scared to be at home by herself, but now she's finally got brave enough that she stays at home, you know, with the kids, and, you know, she's got a 70-pound dog. I don't really know what she's, you know, to be too scared of, but some people are scared of that kind of stuff. Other people are scared of spiders and snakes and sharks and stuff like that. Other people are scared of heights. And I didn't realize just how scared people got until you'd take them to Cedar Point and they'd get in line and wait the whole hour to get on one of those rides. But when they see how high that thing goes up close, they'll jump over the barriers in front of hundreds of people just to get out of there because they're so scared of heights. Other people are scared of change. One thing I've always hated throughout my life is starting new jobs. You ever had to do that? Because I don't like change. I mean, even as badly as I wanted children, it seems like with every child we have, I was kind of scared of the change that it was going to bring into our house, even though I wanted that change to take place so bad. And a lot of people are scared of change. All of us are scared of sickness and disease. Or being the victim of a violent crime. I mean, we could go on and on, but the fact of the matter is there are all kinds of different things that every single one of us are scared of, regardless of how tough we try to be. We struggle with different fears. But do you want to know what I believe is the number one fear that every single Christian has in common? Without a doubt, it's witnessing. The number one fear that every single saint and God has in common is witnessing. Most Christians are scared to death of sharing their faith. If there's one fear that the saints of God seem to suffer from, it's evangelophobia. They're scared to death to go out and witness. And you all can try to look at me as holy and as pious and all those things as you want to, but if I would be mean enough to take a show of hands of how many people have witnessed to someone in the last month, I would doubt that 90% would be able to raise them. So get off your high horse before we even get started, because the Lord wants to help us overcome our fear when it comes to witnessing. But why do you think we struggle so much when it comes to this particular situation in such a significant way, when it comes to being scared to share our faith? Have you ever thought about that? I mean, we all deal with fear in a certain degree of going out and witnessing like we should, but why do we struggle with it in such a significant way? Well, the answer's real easy. It's because the devil makes sure that we do, folks. Amen? I mean, he's very overwhelming in his efforts when it comes to this. He does everything in his power to make sure that this problem of being scared to share your faith is very firmly established in every believer's life. He works overtime to make sure that it happens. And that's why we struggle with it. Folks, we need to understand that the number one way that the devil tries to keep us from witnessing and winning the lost like we should is by filling our hearts with fear, to the place that it becomes such a stronghold in our lives as believers that we don't go on to witness and share our faith like the Lord expects us to. I want you to think about it. This problem can affect us to the point that all a Christian has to do is just hear the word evangelism and they start to become overwhelmed with apprehension and anxiety. I mean, just the sound of the word, let alone going out and putting it into practice, puts people into a panic. Yeah, it does. And if you want to make sure that what I'm saying is true, all you got to do is go up and ask somebody when you're getting ready to go out and witness and say, hey, I'd really like to take you out witnessing with me, and watch their reaction when you do. Here's what will happen. They'll go, they'll start stumbling on their words immediately. They'll start getting all fidgety and they'll come up with every reason and excuse in the book as to why they can't go on that particular day. And if you change the date or the time, they'll have something to do then too. You could stand there and give them a million different times and dates that you'd like to take them. And they'll be just as fidgety, they'll stumble just as much, and they'll have just as many excuses. I mean, it never seems to run out. Now, why do you think that that happens? Well, it's basically because of one reason and one reason alone. It's because they're scared to death to go out witnessing. It's just the way that it is. Satan has overcome them with a stronghold of fear when it comes to sharing their faith, to the place that when it comes to them stepping out and actually fulfilling the commission that the Lord's placed on their life, they're so paralyzed by fear that they never put that commission into practice. They can quote it to you. They know where it's found. They fully realize that they're supposed to be doing it, but they're so paralyzed by this stronghold of fear that they never put it into practice like they should. Now, if there's two things in the Word of God that are absolutely clear to us, it's the fact that, number one, God has called every single one of us to preach the gospel to people that are lost. There's no debating that. Okay? Anybody that has ever read their Bible knows that's the case. And number two, He expects us to be very bold and absolutely obedient to that call. No exceptions. But regardless of how obvious both of those things are, rather than having verses like Acts chapter 4, verse 31, be a verse that describes our personal involvement when it comes to evangelism, I think several of the descriptions we find in the Gospel of John would be a little bit more descriptive instead. Because in Acts chapter 4, verse 31, it says this, "And when they had prayed, the place was shaken where they were assembled together, and they were all filled with the Holy Ghost, and they spake the word of God with boldness." Okay, that's what God wants to see. That's the result that He wants to see, is the result of His commission. But now I want you to notice some more descriptive verses we find in the Gospel of John. Like in John chapter 19, verse 38, it says, "And after this, Joseph of Arimathea, being a disciple of Jesus, but secretly for the fear of the Jews. He believed, but he was too scared to tell anybody about it." John chapter 12, verse 42. "Nevertheless, among the chief priests also, many believed on him, but because of the Pharisees, they did not confess him." John chapter 7, verse 13. "Howbeit no man spake openly of him, for fear of the Jews." Now we see two different descriptions here, don't we? I mean, we see one example of the apostles going out and boldly preaching the Word of God like they should, recognizing the commitment and the commission that's been placed upon their life to go out and to preach the gospel to a lost and dying world. And then we also see another group of people that said that they believed, but they didn't confess it because of fear. They didn't tell anybody else about this because of fear. It makes it very clear. So we see that one group was very, very bold and obedient, and the other one was secretive. Simply put, it shows us that we can become so engulfed by Satan's stronghold of fear when it comes to sharing our faith that we can take the old phrase, having a personal relationship with Jesus Christ, you all heard that before? To a very unbalanced level that we take it so personal we don't tell anybody else about it. And it's real easy to see if this problem's affecting you personally. Real easy to test yourself. All you got to do is ask yourself, have I witnessed to my coworkers, my classmates, my family, my old friends, the neighbors that live right beside me every single day? And then ask yourself, which one of those descriptions that we just read about am I more like? Am I bold and obedient? Or do I believe but I'm still secretive? So it's easy to see when you look at that, Satan is extremely successful in keeping us silent. And it's all because he comes and he fills our hearts with fear. Think about it. We can come up with all kinds of reasons why we don't share our faith. We have 1,000 excuses, people do. But what does it all boil down to? You're too scared to do it. But I want you to notice what the Word of God has to say about this. Because in our text, He very clearly declared that God has not given us a spirit of fear, but of power and of love and of a sound mind. Did you hear what I said? Very familiar portion of Scripture, but we don't apply it to our lives, especially when it comes to witnessing. God has not given you a spirit of fear, but it says He's given you a spirit of power and of love and of a sound mind. Now notice the results in verse 8. "Be not thou therefore ashamed of the testimony of our Lord." Boy, that's a word that would preach, ashamed. But be thou a partaker of the afflictions of the gospel according to the power of God, who has saved us and called us with a holy calling. Okay? Now there's four very important things that we need to learn from those verses when it comes to us being too afraid to share our faith like we should. And we're going to pull them all out of verse 7. Okay? And the first thing that we need to understand, that it is completely against the will of God for us to feel this way and for us to fall to this. Amen. It's completely contrary to the will of God for us to be too scared to share our faith. It's totally contrary to the will of God. Because I want you to notice what it says at the beginning of verse 7. It says that God hath not given us a spirit of fear. And if God didn't give it to us, who did? It's quite obvious. The devil did, didn't he? And it even says that when this problem's taking place in a believer's life, it's because they've become afflicted with a spirit of fear. Now that's interesting. Because when we think about it, we just say, well, I'm just kind of bashful or I'm timid. The reason I don't share my faith is, yeah, it's because I'm afraid or I'm scared. But it's just because that's just... No, that's not what the Word of God has to say. It says because we become afflicted with a spirit of fear. It gives it a title. Meaning that a hindering spirit from hell has attached itself to that believer's life for the sole purpose of keeping them from obeying their commission. Becomes a little bit heavier when we understand that, doesn't it? Folks, we need to understand that fear is a type of satanic bondage. Amen? Because it keeps you from fulfilling the will of God in your life, especially when it comes to the commission that God's called us to. So it's not of God, but it's a demonic spirit from hell that's meant to keep us so bound that we can't go out and witness like we should. So like I said, it's completely against the will of God for us to feel this way and for us to fall for this, because God hath not given us the spirit of fear. The devil did. And because of it, we shouldn't want anything to do with it. Now, I want you to put this in perspective of what the Word of God is very clearly teaching here. If you're here this morning and you're too afraid to witness, you need to understand that a hindering spirit from hell has attached itself to your life and is keeping you so bound that you can't obey God like you should. I'm not scared of you. I'll say it again. It means that a hindering spirit from hell has you so bound that you can't go out and preach the gospel like you've been called to do. You're not just timid. You're not just shy. You're being attacked by the enemy. It happens to all of us. Huh? But we need to make sure before we go any farther, we don't just push it off and say, well, I've just always been kind of, naturally timid. So have I.

second thing that we need to understand is that God desires to engulf us with an entirely different outlook when it comes to evangelism altogether. He doesn't want us to be consumed with the spirit of fear. And the first part of that outlook that He desires to give us is mentioned very, very clearly in the next part of verse 7, where it says that God has not given us the spirit of fear, but of power. Those three words change the outlook that God wants us to have concerning sharing our faith altogether. Now, Satan would like us to stop right there. God's not giving us a spirit of fear, you know, and we just, oh, you know, but we need to understand, He's given us power to overcome this. Okay, in other words, it's not the will of God for us to be filled with fear when it comes to us fulfilling our call to reach the lost. That's not the will of God. But this verse makes it very clear that God wants to fill us with His power to reach the lost instead. Now, the devil's trying to keep us bound by a spirit of fear in order to keep us from witnessing like we should. We all understand that. But this verse is telling us that God wants to fill us with such power in our lives that we'll be able to break through every attempt of the enemy that he tries to make us, you know, bound up in this area so that we can go on to be used in a mighty way to reach people for Christ. I mean, we understand that's how the devil's going to fight us. The Word of God has made it very clearly that he's going to come against us in that way. But now we're coming to the understanding that even though it works on a lot of people, God's saying, wait a second, but I'm willing to give you power to get past this. Folks, we need to understand that when it comes to this problem in our lives, we need to get a hold of the truth that's found in the book of Romans, chapter 8, verse 15, where it says, for ye have not received the spirit of bondage unto fear. You hear what I said? For ye have not received the spirit of bondage again unto fear, but ye have received the spirit of adoption, whereby we cry, Abba, Father. There's a big difference there, folks. Now, do you know what that verse is telling us? Because it's telling us that as the people of God, we have absolutely no business whatsoever being bound by a spirit that God has already given us victory over. Because that's not what we received as part of our spiritual inheritance. Amen? We don't receive the spirit of bondage and fear when we become part of the family of God, but we receive the power to get past those things in both of those areas in every single aspect of our life. Notice what that verse said, for ye have not received the spirit of bondage again to fear, but you've received the spirit of adoption. Whereby we cry, Abba, Father, or Daddy, you've got me past this. Especially when it comes to the subject of evangelism. What did Jesus say in Acts chapter 1, verse 8? But ye shall receive power after that the Holy Ghost has come upon you, and ye shall be witnesses unto me. You're not going to be a bunch of frightened believers that sit inside of your house that's too scared to even share the gospel with somebody you work with. But I'm going to give you such a power that you'll be able to get past those fears and go on to be the kind of witness that I've called you to be. In other words, even though Satan's going to try to keep us bound in this area, it doesn't mean that his attempts have to work. And the reason why is because we do not have to bow down to him when he tries to fill us with fear, but we can rebuke it, we can refuse it, and we can resist it, and then we can go on to replace it with the power that God desires to endue with us instead. Which is exactly what God intends to do in every single one of our lives. I want you to understand this morning, if you're here and you would be scared to go out and witness with me after this service, God doesn't want you to stay there any longer. God did not give you that spirit. It's a spirit from hell that's attached itself to you so that you can't go on to witness like you should. That's not the will of God for your life. And as a matter of fact, He says, I'll give you power over that if you'll just let me. Who's more powerful, Satan or God? Who can have more of an effect on a person's life, Satan or God? So we don't need to stay this way, do we? And then the next part of the outlook that God wants us to have concerning this problem is mentioned very clearly in verse 7 as well. It says, for God hath not given us the spirit of fear, but of power and of love. And again, three little words that change the outlook that we need to have when it comes to our role in evangelism. Okay, now this part of verse 7 is telling us that not only does God desire to fill us with

0: all the power that we're going to need to go on to fill our role in evangelism. But it's telling us that He wants to give us all the love that we're going to need in order to be faithful in this area as well. Okay. So we see that power is not the only needed element. You've got to have love in your life too. Okay. But when you read that, you need to ask yourself, how can love get us past the fear that we have to witness? What's love got to do with it? Well, we're told in 1 John chapter 4, verse 18, something very significant. There is no fear in love. Perfect love casteth out fear. Very significant, isn't it? I mean, if you're too scared to share your faith, you're not going out and witnessing like you should because you're fearful. Man, 1 John chapter 4, 18 is a very big revelation because it says that there is no fear when love's in place. Because that perfect love casteth out, or it eradicates that fear in your life. Which means that when you're filled with the proper kind of love, which is the kind of love that loves God more than you love yourself, and love God more than anything else, and prefers other people before you do yourself, then the call of God on our lives to go out and witness to people that are lost will just naturally occur. It'll be the natural outcome, the natural outflow. And the reason why is because of two main reasons. Number one, because when you really love God, you'll obey Him. Now, I want you to think about it. If you're not witnessing like you ought to, man, the words of Christ ought to not just echo in your ears, it ought to pound your head like a hammer. If you love me, keep my commandments. And if you really love God like you should, you'll get past all your fears and say, God, I'm more scared of you than I am scared of the fears that I have, you know, to do the things that you've asked. So God, I'm asking that you come down and that you change me so that I can be obedient to you. Amen. And when you consider the fact of everything that He did for you so you could be saved, amen, if you really want to be like Jesus Christ, it'll cause you to do everything that you can so that other people can be saved too. Because if you love Him, you'll want to be like Him. Second reason is because when you truly love others, you'll be so concerned about the condition of their soul that you'll be willing to do everything in your power to see that they not only hear the gospel message, but you'll be willing to do anything you possibly can to see that they go on to accept it inside of their life. So when you're filled with the kind of love that the Lord desires you to have, it will literally propel you to share your faith in the way that He expects you to. Simply because there won't be anything left standing in your way to stop you. Because perfect love casteth out fear. It's not there anymore. I mean, when you love God like you ought to, and you love other people in the way that you're supposed to, which are the two great commandments, Jesus said, you're not going to have problems with going out and sharing your faith. You see how this just works hand in hand? How the devil just throws this one little hindering spirit in here and it plays such a monkey wrench in the entire plan of God, whether it's for our lives personally or whether it's for the people that He wants to see saved. Just this one little aspect of fear and everything's ruined. But at the same time, if it's taken out of the way, everything's fixed. And then the last part of the outlook that God wants us to have concerning this is found at the end of verse 7. It says, "For God hath not given us the spirit of fear, but of power and of love and of a sound mind." Very important that we notice that. Now, when a Christian isn't witnessing like they should, they become consumed with condemnation as a result, don't they? If you're here this morning and you're not sharing your faith like you know you're supposed to be, God's already convicted you in this service because He's faithful to do those things. Amen. The fact of the matter is when we have that feeling in our lives, amen, we become tremendously convicted as a result. As a matter of fact, when you come to an understanding of the only reason that God's left you here on this earth, which is to go out and to reach lost people, not to see you start to change in your life, because He knows we're still going to make... If He wanted to just see us become holy, He'd take us up into heaven. He's left us here for one reason. And when you come to an understanding, God, you left me here for one reason, and I'm not fulfilling that reason in my life, you become extremely convicted unless you're so seared in your conscience that you don't care. And the second reason that people are so filled with this feeling of condemnation, number one, is because they don't understand that God has asked them to do something and they refuse to do it. And then, because they realize, you know, that they're withholding the only hope that lost people have to be saved. Now, understand what I'm saying here. I want you to notice two portions of Scripture that paint a perfect picture of this feeling of condemnation that I'm talking about. Because when you're filled with this condemnation, there's two things that are really the reason behind it, okay? It's because you realize that you're not doing something that God wants you to be doing, and it's because you realize you're withholding the only means that people have for salvation. And here's what it says in Ezekiel chapter 3, verse 17. He said, "Son of man, I have made thee a watchman unto the house of Israel. Therefore hear the word at my mouth and give them warning from me. When I say unto the wicked, thou shalt surely die, and thou givest him not warning, nor speakest to warn the wicked from his wicked way to save his life, the same wicked man shall die in his iniquity, but his blood shall I require at thine hand." Then in Romans chapter 10, verse 13, "For whosoever shall call upon the name of the Lord shall be saved." What's verse 14 say? "How then shall they call in him on whom they've not believed? And how shall they believe in him of whom they've not heard? And how shall they hear without a preacher?" And because of this condition that they're in, where they're not going out and sharing their faith like they should, they're tremendously convicted as a result, because they feel unacceptable to God and they feel downright sinister before man. And rightfully so. Because God's asked them to do something and they're not willing to do it. And they realize the only way people can get saved is if they tell them how to be saved, and they realize they're not giving them that hope. And we need to understand that they're put inside of this horrible condition all because of fear. In other words, they're plagued with this condition because they're paralyzed by the stronghold of fear, and they're tormented in their spiritual lives because of it. Does that sound like the will of God to you? How many of you know that those are not the kind of feelings that the Lord wants His people to be consumed with? Amen? I mean, He doesn't want us to be consumed with conviction. He doesn't want us to be paralyzed by fear. But He wants us to take a stand on what the Word of God very clearly has to say about this situation. Because in the Word of God, we see that the Lord knew that we were going to struggle with this kind of problem. And we also see that He has some very significant things to say about it. For instance, I want you to notice what the Lord told Jeremiah when he was struggling with this problem. Jeremiah chapter 1, verse 4. "Then the word of the Lord came unto me, saying, Before I formed thee in the belly, I knew thee, and before thou camest forth out of the womb, I sanctified thee and ordained thee a prophet unto the nations. Then said I, O Lord God, behold, I cannot speak, for I'm a child. And the Lord said unto me, Say not..." Now I want you to notice verse 6 there. He said, "O Lord, behold, I cannot speak, for I'm a child." Okay? He's trying to offer up an excuse. He's saying, I can't go out and say this because I'm too young. That was his excuse. But I want you to notice what the Lord says. "But the Lord said unto me, Say not, I am a child, for thou shalt go to all that I shall send thee, and whatsoever I command thee, thou shalt speak." Now notice what he says the real problem is. "Be not afraid of their faces." You're not too young, you're too scared, Jeremiah. Grow up, son. "Be not afraid of their faces, for I am with thee to deliver thee, saith the Lord. When the Lord put forth his hand and touched my mouth, and the Lord said unto me, Behold, I have put my words in thy mouth. Thou therefore gird up thy loins and arise and speak unto them all that I command thee, and be not dismayed," or don't be afraid "of their faces, lest I confound thee before them. For behold, I have made thee this day a defense city, and an iron pillar, and brazen walls against the whole land, against the kings of Judah, against the princes thereof, against the priests thereof, and against the people of the land. And they shall fight against thee, but they shall not prevail against thee, for I am with thee, saith the Lord, to deliver thee." Now, do those verses make it sound like we ought to be too scared to witness to you? No, it just makes it sound like God very clearly understands that we're going to be fought in this area. So He took the time to explain to us that when it comes to sharing our faith, we do not have to listen to the lies of hell when it comes to fulfilling the will of God in our lives. I mean, Jeremiah tried to offer up excuses. Lord, I can just see him getting fidgety now. Just like everybody asked to go witness. And, Lord, I can't because I'm too young. No, you're too scared and I can get you past it, is what God said. All in all, what the Lord was saying is this. I've called you to be a witness unto me to a lost and dying world. And because of it, Satan is going to send a spirit of fear to try to attach itself to your life, to try to hinder you from doing what I've called you to do. But you need to understand that even though the spirit of hell is going to come, you can resist it, you can refuse it, and you can replace it so that you can go on to do exactly what I've called you to do instead. In other words, he's telling us that while he knows this is going to happen, the only way that it actually has to go on to hinder us is if we let it. We have to have a sound mind when it comes to this situation. And how do we gain it? By understanding what the Word of God has to say. You know, the devil would like to keep us in a corner, folks. And sister, if you want to go ahead and come. I'm not done, so don't get excited. But the devil would like to keep us in a corner feeling miserable about the condition that we've allowed ourselves to get into. But I take comfort when I look at a man of God like Jeremiah that offered up all kinds of excuses at first too. I mean, wait a second, Moses did too, didn't he? But I just love what God had to say to them. I understand that you're scared. Man, Jonah was too, wasn't he? Peter, man. Look at all these people in the Word of God that we could start naming off. But God got them past the fear that they had and used them in a tremendous way to reach the lost for Jesus Christ. So even though that might not be the condition we want to be in, paralyzed with fear to where we don't share our faith, the good news is this morning is that God can get us past it. We need to understand and accept the fact that God does not want us as His people to be convicted when it comes to the commission that He's placed on our life to go out and reach the lost with the gospel of Jesus Christ. Nor does He want us to be paralyzed by a spirit that He's already given us victory over. But He wants us to have a sound mind concerning this situation, just like David did in Psalms chapter 27, verse 1, when he said, "The Lord is my light and my salvation. Whom shall I fear? The Lord is the strength of my life. Of whom shall I be afraid?" Think about that in light of your situation that we're talking about this morning. The Lord is my light and my salvation. So why are you afraid? The Lord is the strength of your life. So why are you fearful? And that's exactly what He wants to do for you and me. I mean, He wants us to stand and say the same thing that Zechariah said in Luke chapter 1, verse 74. He said that God would grant unto us that we, being delivered out of the hand of our enemies, might serve Him without fear, in holiness and righteousness all the days of our life. No fear whatsoever. He wants us to stand and say the same thing that Peter did in Acts chapter 4, verse 29. He said, "Now, Lord, behold their threatenings, and grant unto thy servants that with all boldness we may preach your word." All in all, He wants us to stand upon the wonderful truth that's found in our text that says, "For God hath not given us the spirit of fear, but He's given us power and love and of a sound mind." In other words, He's given us everything He possibly could to get us past it. And when we decide that we're going to stand on what God's Word has to say concerning our role in evangelism, rather than listening to what some spirit of fear that's sent from the depths of hell is whispering in our ear, then this entire problem's going to be put into a proper perspective. Really think about that. I mean, when we decide that we're going to listen to what the Word of God had to say to us today, rather than listening to what some spirit from hell that's attached itself to us is whispering in our ear that we already have the victory over, we're just letting it hang around, everything's going to be brought into a proper perspective. Because think about it like this. What's there to be scared of? A couple days, we're going to celebrate the 4th of July. We live in the United States of America. What's somebody going to do to you if you go out and witness to them on the street? I've witnessed to hundreds of people, and the worst thing I've ever had done is somebody lit the track that I gave them on fire and threw it on my car. Doesn't really stack up to the Fox's Book of Christian Martyrs, does it? What are you scared of? Persecution? It's basically irrelevant. rejection? They're not rejecting you, they're rejecting Him. And yet, time after time, we let those silly little irrelevant fears keep us from obeying the commission that God's placed upon our lives. But folks, I hope this morning there's some people here that are going to come around the altars and make the decision that that is not the way they're going to allow it to be in their lives anymore. Wouldn't it be sad when we've heard the truth of God's Word and when we realize what's at stake, it says, who shall ascend to the hill of the Lord? A person that has clean hands. What did it say in Ezekiel chapter 3, probably verse 19? It says, His blood will I require at your hands if you haven't witnessed. How can you have clean ones when there's blood dripping off of them? When we realize what's at stake, our own soul and the souls of people all around us that are lost in sin, it puts us into perspective, doesn't it? And it causes you to say, I'm not going to let some little imp from hell rob me of the relationship that God wants me to have. When it comes to my personal relationship with Him or the calling that He's put on my life to go out and reach this world. He's given us every provision He possibly could, folks, to get us past this. I appreciate the sweetness of God. I love it when I can read in different verses like I did there in Jeremiah where I see other people having the same problem that I'm struggling with and the fact that God understands that problem. He didn't rebuke him. He didn't say, oh, I'm going to take the call away from you. You're a waste of blood. And I'm just going to go ahead and kill you. I'm not even dealing with you, you idiot. He said, oh, you don't have to feel that way. But I've got some things in store for your life that will get you past it. I appreciate that about the Lord. And I want you to understand, He's not going to be offended when you come around these altars this morning and say, hey, you know how Jeremiah was offering up excuses? You know how Peter was too scared to admit that he knew who Jesus Christ was? You know how Jonah didn't go to Nineveh because he was scared of what they were going to do? Lord, you understand all these people that were scared just like I am? God, that's the same condition that I'm in. And I need you to help me just like you helped them. And He's not going to be offended, but He's going to come down and give you the anointing that you're going to need to get you past it. He's going to give you the power that you need to get past it. He's going to give you the love that you're going to need to get past it. But you're going to have to decide what kind of mind you're going to have if you're going to get past it. Are you going to listen to Satan? Or are you going to have a sound mind that's based off the Word of God? Amen. Let's go ahead and stand. Here's the verses I want you to stand on this morning. We got a good 20 minutes to pray. For as many as are led by the Spirit of God, they are the sons of God. Who's here that's a son of God? Part of the family of God. You're saved. Then He's put a calling on your life to reach the lost, and you know it. Here's what verse 15 goes on to say. Because you're saved, regardless of what you're struggling with this morning, ye have not received the spirit of bondage again unto fear, but ye have received the spirit of adoption, whereby we cry, Abba, Father. In other words, if you're struggling with this, you don't have to. Because that's not the way that God set it up. You can come down and do exactly what that verse said. You can cry out, Daddy, I'm struggling with a problem that I don't need to struggle with. I've got a hindering spirit on my back that you've given me victory over, and I don't want to leave this morning until I get it. Second verse is our text. God's not giving you a spirit of fear, folks, but of power and of love and of a sound mind. Now understand, God didn't give you the spirit of fear, but He did give you some things. God will give them to you. So we need to understand that the type or the kind of love and power that we're going to receive is from God. Not our insufficient strength, but His power. Not our lack of love to go out and do what He's called us to do, but a love that overrides those things that we want to go out and reach the people with the gospel more than anything else in the world. And we need to let Him come down and instill those things and establish those things in our life. Because we don't need to stay in the spot that we're in. I don't need to have everybody bow their heads and close their eyes and raise their hands and all those different things. All of you are struggling with this. To a certain degree, some more than others. The devil makes sure that we do. But God wants to make sure that we don't. Heavenly Father, we come to you in Jesus' name, Lord, and we thank you for the hope that we find in your word. We thank you for the provisions that you always make to get us past the problems that the devil tries to establish in our lives. Lord, we're thankful this morning that even though we might be struggling with fear when it comes to sharing our faith, we don't have to stay in that condition any longer, because you said that you'd fill our hearts with power, you'd fill our lives with love. Lord, we could base the way that we feel about this off a sound mind that's coming directly off the foundations of the Word of God, and you will propel us past this situation and on to accomplishing everything that you want us to accomplish in the hearts and lives of people that are lost and without you. Lord, use us. But before that can happen, we're going to have to gain a proper perspective. And around these altars, I pray that you take time, Lord, to help everybody to take this very seriously and to make sure that they commit themselves to not leaving the same way that they came. You said that you would make every provision and you would establish those provisions in our lives to get us past this problem. But we have to be willing to let you do it. Lord, I pray that's what the determination would be of every single person here. In Jesus' name, amen. In closing, I found in my own personal life, and I think that you'll agree with this unless you've never really started witnessing like you should, that the worst feeling you can have as a Christian is not obeying the Great Commission like you should. By being grateful and thankful for everything that God did for you, but you're not willing to go out and do what He asked you to do for Him. Okay? That's the worst feeling that you can have. But the best feeling you can have is when you can say, God, I'm not going to let that kind of description be labeled on me. But I'm going to get past this and I'm going to go out and share my faith just like you've asked me to do. I remember in my own life, Brother Chad, when I'd struggle with this and I'd hand out tracts, I'd do some different things. Amen. But God was calling me to go and witness to strangers. And I was scared to death. I mean, I told you before, the first time I went handing out tracts, I only handed one to a little girl because I was too scared to hand them out. And you can laugh, but it was real to me. I was paralyzed by a spirit of fear until I realized that I didn't have to be. And the feeling that I was struggling with that day when I came back in, I said, God, you were willing to hang on a cross and die for me, and I can't even go give a piece of paper to a person walking down the street. Compared to the feeling that I have when I sit down and witness to people out on the street. I mean, I remember one time witnessing to a whole group of teenagers at this music festival, and it felt so good, and the trade of feelings is completely unbelievable. That's what God wants to establish in your life today around these altars. But you've got to decide that you're going to let Him. Now, the reason I'm hanging out, not just because I got a bunch of time here and I preached a little shorter, it's because I realized that people heard this message and they nodded and they agreed, and the Spirit of God was faithful to convict you of your problem, but right now you're not planning to do anything about it. I've preached on evangelism a lot of times, and yet we're still at the same place, aren't we? Folks, it's time that we get past this for your sakes and for theirs. There's too much at stake. Your soul and their stake, and their soul are at stake over this one little thing. And there's one thing that's hindering you from it. Fear. That can easily be eradicated if we'll just let it. Let's come down this morning and make sure that it is. Amen? Let's come and pray.
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2: Noah Phillips. Chapter number 20. Up next, another great message from Noah Phillips.
3: The Bible says, and at midnight there was a cry made, behold, the bridegroom cometh, go ye out to meet him. And at midnight there was a cry made, behold, the bridegroom cometh, go ye out to meet him. Proverbs chapter number 1 says, in verse number 20, it said, wisdom crieth without. She uttereth her voice in the streets. She crieth in the chief places of concourse. And in the openings of the gates, in the city she uttereth her words, saying, how long, ye simple ones, will ye love simplicity? The scorners delight in their scorning, and fools hate knowledge. Wisdom crieth without, and she uttereth her voice in the streets. My subject tonight, if the Lord will help me, I want to preach from verse number 6 of chapter number 25 of the book of Matthew. And at midnight, there was a cry made, behold, the bridegroom cometh, go ye out to meet him. I want to preach on a midnight cry. A cry at midnight. A cry at midnight. Midnight, one writer made the statement, he said, midnight is that night, the point of the edge of night, where it's more darker than it's ever been. The sun is so long away from rising. The evening shadows of the day have done past, and they are all gone. Midnight is that night that makes men feel that they are afraid. There's not one individual in this building tonight, though your body may be strong, and though you may be able to stand up and have the physique of just strength being looked at, but there's not one individual in here that somewhere at the point of midnight there is a halting feeling that gets a hold of that man, that when he rounds that corner and he comes around the edge, something gets a hold of him. There's something lurking in that shadow. They may be something out there are reaching for me. I must tell you here tonight that we are living in a church world that has literally lost her fear of a midnight invasion of the coming of Christ. I'm telling you, if there's ever been a time that it cries out of the Word of God, awake thou that sleepeth, get out of your sleep. I must tell you, it's in the hour that you and I are awakening unto. We're in greater strength tonight than we've ever been. Don't fall out with me yet. I still believe the church of the living God is the greatest force in all the world. But she is somewhat of an army that has fell asleep in the midnight of her life. Hallelujah. Hear me just a little bit. Midnight is the hour that no man wants to just jump in and say, I'm going to travel the midnight highway. Hang in here just a minute. I've dealt with men in my years of preaching. I've done some street work, and I've dealt with some that were in prison, and I've dealt with others, and I have seen some men that has killed men with their bare hands. I had one man not long ago that some of the folks here from my church will know about it. One man came to my church. He come up in the middle of an afternoon work. I never met him. He said, I need $500. I felt compelled, as another preacher there with me, I felt compelled of God to dish out $500. He said, have you ever met him? No. That's the first time I ever laid eyes on him. He said, I'm going to jail if I don't have it. He said, but I'm scared. I don't want to go to jail. I'm going to tell you something tonight. We are living in a world of pride. We're living in a world where men don't want to accept the fact that the unknown out there is still scary. I'm here to tell you, you can bypass the pleadings of the Holy Ghost and the conviction of God, but there is an eternity that you must face up to, that you must realize, that you must recognize, I'm going to heaven, or else I'm is nigh at hand, but we don't know how to arouse ourselves out of our sleep. We don't know how to get up. One man said one time, so long to sleep, and so long in deep sleep. Have you ever felt that doze in spirit? You know what's going on, but you just don't have the strength to arouse yourself. Hey, hear me tonight. It is the house of conscience that's crying out, I should be living better than this. I should have a move of the Holy Ghost, but I ain't got it. There's a midnight cry in my ear. The Lord's coming. I better get ready! Help me here tonight, Holy Ghost. You see, when Jesse James walked up to that church, Brother Carter began to talk to us. We shout out the money. I'll never forget, Brother Lloyd. Jesse told me, he said, I don't want to go to jail. He said, I've just come out of there. I've been in there for 3 weeks. He said, that place is hell on earth. He said, I don't want to go there. He said, I need $500. Hang in here with me just a minute. He backed his car up there, Brother Petty, under the church, popped open the trunk, and he had tools for sale. He had everything he had in his life locked up in the back of that trunk. He said, I'd sell it all just to stay out of jail. I want to tell you something. Old Jesse got on crack one night and so highly intoxicated that before he realized it, he took his bare fist and beat a man to death in the face until he broke his skull and broke his bones in his face, and they were going to put him up for murder if the man died. And he told these words. He said, it's night in my life. And he said, I'm a scared. I'm here to tell you we've lost something in our church, and that is the conviction of the Holy Ghost upon our sinners. Mister, if you don't know Jesus, it's midnight in your life, but there is a cry in this midnight. There's a cry in this midnight. You hear me? Hear me tonight. The Bible said, and at midnight, there was a cry made. Such an awkward, such an uneven time for a cry to be made about a wedding. Such an uneven time while men should be asleep and while lives should be closing in for the night. There is a cry that comes ringing down the street. There is a wedding! There is a wedding! It was an old Jewish custom of years gone by, and the night before the wedding took place. Oh, hallelujah. I feel like preaching. And the night before the wedding took place, there were to be festivities in the street. And there would be a cry. A wedding. A wedding. And so evidently, Christ himself, like the perils of our life, as the midnight. But at that midnight, there comes a call. There is a wedding. There is a wedding tomorrow. Tomorrow, there's gonna be a wedding. Bear with me just a minute. I blame it not all on this world and what it's done to our people, for the condition or the lack of it, of God in our churches. But oh, do you understand that there is something gone wrong when mama ain't awake as she used to be awake? Come on here. Things that used to once crowd our doors of conviction has now laid inside the living room of our soul, and we feel no harm by it at all. Come on here. Stay with me just a minute. I don't want nobody to fall out with me just yet. But I feel if I don't know anything else, I feel like I'm summoned by the Holy Ghost to preach this message tonight. There is a midnight that's going to strike your life, and there's going to be a call come. But the importance of it is, it's not just the call, but how am I going to respond when God calls my name, when God says unto me, I'm a calling you, I'm a beckoning you. Hey, mister, you can backstep it and go around it if you may, but there's coming an inevitable day. You're going to stand before the King. When Rabbi Zachariah, I believe it's it's an old Catholic priest, begin to write the story. Can't pronounce his name right now. My brain's running too fast. Hear me. When he began to write the letter and tell of his deathbed description, his disciples came in to see him. And when they had walked in the door, they began to weep and they began to cry. And they said like this, "Oh, light of Israel, hammer! A hammer of Israel, thy right hand is a pillar unto us. Why must thou weep?" And he wept so bitterly before them. He said, "If I was to stand before a man of flesh and bones, whose life would be here today and gone tomorrow," he said, "it may not bother me. I may be able to bribe him with riches. I may be able to bribe him with words." But he said, "But the one that I'm about to stand in front of, he is the King of Kings. And if he be angry with me, his anger is forever. If he cast me in the prison, he will cast me in the prison forever." I must tell you tonight, if you go to hell, you'll go there forever. You'll go forever. Never an opportunity will ever dock your doors. I'm coming out. While man climbs the greasy walls of hell, while fingers slip from the bias beneath, men scream and howl, "Oh, for the opportunity to be returned unto me. But 1 second in hell, it buys only agony. It buys only pain. What are you preaching this for?" I'm here to tell you tonight, it's midnight, and there's a cry being made right here in the midnight. Hear me. It's darker. I don't want to dwell on the negative side. But it's darker now than it's ever been. Used to, you could preach to the lost, and saints would weep for their family that were sitting in the building. But now, when we preach to the lost, there's a cry made, and mama no longer weeps for her baby. Buy them. I got after the Holy Ghost to preach. Buy them a new car. Give them a scholarship. Give them whatever you want. But if that cry be snuffled out and no man hears it and no man responds to that cry, there'll be a recorder in eternity that will cry, "I called, but you would not answer. I knocked, and you would not open. I called." Preacher, I feel the Spirit in this building tonight. For some of you folks in this building, you have made this camp a light matter to your children. You have made the preaching of the gospel of life matter. I enjoy, don't want nobody to get offended at me, but I enjoy laughing. I enjoy cutting up and having a good time, but it's got your place. But this meeting is a cry in the midnight of their soul. It is a cry, there's a bridegroom coming. And if you don't know him when he gets here, you're going to be left behind. Oh, Brother Michael, 21 years ago, when that preacher preached, he's coming! He's coming! And if you ain't been a good soldier in his army, I'll be flat honest with you. If you want to talk about a whole lot of conviction, I wouldn't say there was a whole lot there that night, but there was just something about that message that reached into my heart. It put a call in my ear. It said, Mister, this is your midnight call. This is your midnight awakening. I want to tell somebody in this building, before you trouble your soul any further, before you make another step, before you make another decision, answer the call! Answer the call of God! Repent of your sin and come to Jesus! Son, the only time that we're disturbed and broken to pieces about men going to hell, it's when they can't respond to the gospel. I got a telephone call one day, and a man called me. He said, Brother Phillips, there's a young lady. I do not declare to be a prophet, nor the son of a prophet. But he called and he said, there's a young lady in the hospital. And they got her own life support, and they want you to come pray for her. She'd live. I went to that hospital to pray for her. I walked in that door. When I walked in that door, I saw the machine. I could read it from the past times that I used to work in the medical field. It showed life on the screen. It showed a heartbeat because of the life support. All of these things, vital signs looked good, but she was just totally out of it. I walked over there, Brother Lord, and I put my hand on her head and I began to pray. And I said, God, this woman, if she knows you, I know not. But if she don't know you, in just a few short little while, she's going to go to hell without you. If there is any way possible, would you please wake her up while I'm here? And would you let me tell her the gospel story of the blood of Jesus? Hallelujah. I said, hallelujah. I want to stop and inject this right here. We wouldn't have to call a preacher in to preach a revival or a camp meeting or anything. If our folks got happy over the blood again, if they got happy over the cross and the crucifixion and the joy of being free from the bondage of sin. I went in there, Brother Michael Carter, and I began to pray. And as I began to pray, the Lord spoke to me. And He said, she's gone. She's no longer here. I backed up from the bed. And I looked at her and I said, my God, she didn't know you. She's in hell right now. I walked out of there and briefly spoke to the family. Shook their hand and moved on about my business. A couple days later, I was in the same hospital. A young lady that worked in that unit, she was an RN, happened to be that girl's nurse that night. I'll never forget. I asked her, I said, will you please tell me one thing? I want to find out if I was right or if I was wrong. I looked at her and I said, that young lady they called me to come pray for, I said, can you tell me if she's dead or if she's alive? The night I went in there to pray for her, she said, Noah, she's been dead. The only thing that's moving is her heart because of electronic shock. It's so sad. But the only time we get concerned is when they're in an automobile accident or they're up behind bars. And while I'm in this youth camp, I'm going to narrow it down and preach it just right. Unless they're at some pregnancy center somewhere. And we should have told them, you don't go down that back road by yourself. Come on here. Come on here. Don't fall out with me just yet. I'm not losing my point. But by the only time we want to point them to the cross and unto the blood of Jesus is when their lives are broken in shambles and when their lives are crushed to pieces. But I'm here to tell you tonight, let me instruct every elder in this building and let me say this to every young person in this house. Forget about the world. For the Bible said, if any man love the world, the love of the Father is not in him. I'm here to tell you tonight, if you want to know Jesus, you can know him tonight. You can know him in the free pardon of sin. You don't have to wait until it's broken and busted. You can come to him while you're whole and have the joy of the Lord. Midnight! The cry was made. Proverbs said, wisdom, it cries in the street. You watch that street, preacher. It is in that way of direction. It's that preacher saying, I don't think you need to do that. Whatever happened to the day when we had so much confidence in the man of God, we didn't think he was just out to dictate us. We didn't think he was out to run our children. You ever heard that spirit? I'm their daddy, and that daddy ain't shouted in the past year. Come on here. Come on here. I'm telling you tonight, or whatever happened to the day when that daddy of that church, that man of God of that church, stood up and said, I felt the Holy Ghost in prayer. You don't need to make that business decision. You need to stay out of it. I'm here to tell you tonight, whatever happened to that day when wisdom cried and men in the street heard it and they declared it was a counsel from God and they stood up and took notice to it and they said, that highway that he's crying against, it's a highway to hell. It's a highway to destruction. I tell you, come here, Brother Lord. It's wisdom. I said it's wisdom. Wisdom to cry and say, don't go there. You can live without it. You ain't got a habit. I'm here to tell you, I'd answer the call of wisdom tonight. I'd respond unto Jesus and say, here it is. Here's my life. Can somebody say amen? Hallelujah. I said hallelujah. I feel something in this building. What's happening? It's midnight on the borderline of your decisions. It's midnight. Whether you're going to be in this youth camp again next year or not. It's midnight! But you're wondering, if I make this move, is it going to cost me my soul? I'm going to tell every individual in this building something. I feel the Holy Ghost right here. If you ain't never done nothing in your life, feel a steady scare I shouldn't. You don't need nobody to say nothing. I preached a meeting for 3 weeks. It was on a one-night schedule, brother. Brother Greg Roberts Church, Brother Kramer. Before I went there, I knelt down in my church. It was just a one-night scheduled meeting. I was going there to pick his wife up and him up and me and my wife. We were heading to the mountains that night after church. I was supposed to pack clothes and take it with us. I knelt over on the corner of my church on the platform and the Holy Ghost spoke to me. I love it when he's in control. He knows all about it. I said, God, what do you want me to say? He said, tell him to rip up the contract. Preacher, that's a part of my life you ain't getting in. That's a part of my life you ain't telling my children what to do in. But when that midnight strikes them, I want that preacher to make a midnight cry. I feel the Holy Ghost right here. You going to wait to tell them the man of God's right after they're shot up with heroin? You going to wait till after their life's broken and that young girl's lost her dignity and honor? I'm going to throw this in for good measure. My, I feel the Holy Ghost to do this. I'm not here to question. You claim to have the baptism of the Holy Ghost, and you can date somebody that ain't saved, you ain't got the Holy Ghost. You don't need to ask the preacher if it's right or not. If you got the Holy Ghost, he'll tell you it's wrong. Come on here. It's midnight, and I'm at a crossroads in my life. I don't know which way I'm going to turn. I don't know what I'm going to do. I'm caught in the middle of a stream. A decision's got to be made. I went to that meeting. God spoke to my heart before I left. He said, don't pack no clothes. Don't do anything. He said, that meeting will go past this night. I didn't say nothing to my wife. I didn't say nothing to anybody. I left it alone. She said, we ain't taking no clothes. I said, no, we ain't going to take no clothes. I said, we're just going to go preach. And then if we go, we'll just come back. She left it aside. I preached that night on Rip Up the Contract. Got done preaching, went over there and sat down. He got ready to close the service. And I wasn't about to stand up in a man's church and say, I feel like we ought to go on a few more nights. Some of you preachers need to take a lesson in that. So anyways, he turned right around before they began to dismiss. He said, can you be here tomorrow night? And I said, I'll be here. 3 weeks later, we shut the meeting down. Come to find out, just a simple thing, brothers. Just a simple thing. A man was fixing to buy a truck. He said, preacher, you that tight? I don't believe you ought to do anything without the Holy Ghost. I don't care if you got the money to do it. He knows whether 6 months from now you're going to be able to pay for it or not. Come on here. I'm not leaving my subject. Don't forget me just yet. But I tell you right now, that Spirit of God spoke that night. For every night, tear up the contract. Tear it up. Get rid of it. I don't care if you have signed your name and said you can't back out of. There ain't but one place you can't back out of, and that's hell. I'm going to say that again. There's one place you can't get out of, and that's hell. Everything else, God's made loopholes in it for you to get out. I said, God's made loopholes in it for you to come out of it. You say, preacher, I'm tied up in it. I've done made decisions toward it. I'm telling you, the Holy Ghost can set it in the Word of God. And the King's heart is in the hand of the Lord. He can turn it wherever He wants. What God do we know is your response under that call. When will I surrender? When will I break? When will I crumble? And say yes. Say yes. I'm responding to you tonight. Midnight, wisdom's crying in the streets. And she utters her voice. And she says, hear me. She utters her voice. And she says, how long will you simple ones love simplicity?
4: You know what that's

0: Now God is crying, saying, you need to answer God. My girlfriend don't believe like I believe. She's going to burn up and become powder. She's going to burn up and become powder. But that soul's going to live somewhere. Where is it going? My girlfriend don't believe in the Holy Ghost. She's going to burn up and become powder. It's a hard statement, preacher. What you're holding on to is going to melt with a fervent heat. Whether it's her or this world, he's going to burn it up. He's going to go back to which it came from, right out of that ground. But there's one part of you and her that's going to live forever. And it's going to make one choice tonight. Yes or no. At the dying of that rabbi's life, he said, my life is filled with two highways. One leads to heaven and the other leads to hell. And you tell me I should not weep. I should not cry. But while my choice is being made, I'm heading myself to hell. And you tell me I should not weep. I should not cry. When that 82-year-old Pope stands at a convention center for our young people, look right this way. I'm hurrying to a close. He says our young people need to be set free. Our young people need to be loosened. He bent over and can't even hardly speak. When the blind lead the blind, they both fall into the ditch. And when they fall in that ditch, they have but one thing to open up and take them. And that's the vices of hell. I'm going to narrow it down one time. Right here. Young man, you can laugh at the holiness movement if you want to. Mock us and mimic when you're playing on the ground. There's going to come a day and you're going to reach your hand out for one of them holiness folks. Hold my hand as I cross that deep ravine of life that I have no Savior going with me. I'm done. Come to the piano. Just one person to the piano tonight. That's all I'm asking for. I read a story one time. Two young boys were out playing. Two young men were out gallivanting around. They fell over into some kind of high powerful chemical. The other one, just before he fell in, he caught himself. The other one fell in and he grabbed him and yanked him up out of it. He started burning on his clothes and started burning in his skin. And he started screaming and he started howling and he started crying. The other boys grabbed him, picked him up, threw him in the back seat of a car and run to the hospital with him. They got him to the hospital, to make a long story short. They got him to the hospital and the doctor looked at him after they examined him and worked with him and worked with him. Laying there with his clothes deteriorating off him from the acid exposing his human flesh. Said it began to flash and little balls of fire started shooting up out of his flesh. Started bursting up. He began to scream and he began to cry and his friend standing there beside him fell over top of him and tried to snuff out every flame that he could. And the young man laying on that cot dying, he said, my God! He said, I'm going to hell and I'm burning up before I ever get there. I'm telling you tonight, he didn't go there just by accidentally falling into it. There was a midnight cry somewhere that he heard God say, will you come? Will you hear me tonight? Will you come out of that world? Will you separate your life from my work? Will you come unto me and surrender your whole entire life under my call? I'm telling you, Miss
1: Master.

You ain't got another year. It's the present time that we're dealing with, and God's asking you, what are you going to do with it now? Now. Tonight's a now. I said, tonight's a now. And it's on the first night of this meeting, and I'm feeling such a burden to reach for the lost. And our minds are so scattered, and we're wondering, where in the world is this preacher coming off with? But God told me a week ago, there's a midnight cry. It may be in the middle of the night, Mama, you get the call. Your boy's in an accident. Your girl's caught up in something she don't need to be caught up in. What are you going to do with it? And at midnight, there was a cry made. Behold, the bridegroom cometh. Go ye out to meet him. Young lady, it ain't whether you got to believe it the way Brother Noah is or not. You got to believe it just like this book. Brother Rod, Brother Lloyd Bailey, Brother Jeff, Brother Jerry, Brother Michael Pettit, you can write this book. It's the Holy Ghost. I sent a letter to you. I said, you're going to come before him one day. And there's going to be an envelope open. It's going to be the deeds of your life, whether it was a yes or no. Midnight's crying. Midnight's asking, how long will you wait? Wisdom's crying in the middle of your dream. Wisdom's crying in the middle of the losing of excitement, saying, will you come? Stand with me all over this building. I tell thee this night, saith God, I've longed for thee. I've called thee in many different ways. I've spared thy life from near threat experiences. I've spared tragedy from coming upon thee. For yea, I say unto thee, I, the Lord God, speak to thee this night. And I say unto thee, I love thee, saith God. That's why I call you this night, saith the Lord. Stand with me. I want the Holy Ghost to have His way in this meeting. I ask nobody to move or go out. This is the most important part of this entire meeting. Right here. You hear me tonight? I told it Brother Michael Nichols' meeting when I preached their homecoming last Sunday. Sunday before last. Brother Lord, if you don't mind, I'll tell it again. There's a young boy in my church that lived with me and my wife for almost 2 years. Jeremy, some of my church folks here tonight will know for a fact that I'm telling the truth. The Holy Ghost would fall and give out messages, youth services, beckon him. He dressed good. You looked at him, you thought he's a good boy. He started slipping, listening to contemporary music. What's so wrong with Amazing Grace? Can I say that again? You youth leaders, I don't know who you are. You ain't worth the salt that goes in your bread if you teach them that junk. I wept and I cried for days for Jeremy. The Holy Ghost was sent by preachers to confirm everything I'd say to him. He knew he couldn't have some things in my house.
He come from a broke up home. Daddy was a drug addict all his life. When he was a young boy, my dad used to go over there and get him and his mom and little sister. And it'd be 20-something degrees outside or colder. And they'd be wrapped up in a corner. Am I telling it right? It's my sister right there. They'd be wrapped up in a corner in a blanket with no food because of a drug daddy. Jeremy got out of that mess, started living with us. One day he told me and my wife, he said, "I've never had this before. I've never felt this way." He said, "I feel love and I feel home." But something got a hold of Jeremy. He forgot that cry that was calling for him to come out of that world. 3 or 4 weeks before he ever backslid and went out and done evil deeds, I called him in my office, Brother Michael. And I said, "Son," God spoke to my heart and said, "You're on that internet. And you're in that chat room. And you're messing around, son." And I said, "The Holy Ghost has revealed it to me. You can't hide nothing." To make a long story short, I saw him just the other day before I left to come here. He called me on a Saturday. He was fixing to buy a brand new car. And he said, "I want you to come down here and look and see if they're giving me a good deal." I've not seen him since he backslid and got drunk. He knew he couldn't come around me like that. I wouldn't put up with it. I saw him, his hair was spiked and twisted and turned. He had a wooden necklace on, ring on his middle fingers, rings on his thumb, and a ring going up halfway of his first left finger. He'd look at me and he'd just stand there and he'd drop his head. "Mister, it may be a little lengthy right here, but if you can drop your head in the presence of this preacher or of a man of God preaching to you and feel the weight of your sin, how much more are you going to feel it when you answer him that you would not answer? What are you going to do when he said, 'Midnight has finally come to an end. The wedding's beginning.' What are you going to do with it? What are you going to do with it?" While they play, and get ready to sing, the Bible said in the book of Psalms, chapter number 13, verse 3, "Consider and hear, O God, my God, light mine eyes, lest I sleep the sleep of death. Wake me up to that call." You know what I'm battling right now? I'm going to just open it up. I'm battling just what every other preacher battles right here at an altar. The struggle between you wanting to leave and the struggle of heaven calling you to come. Man, if he'll just quit preaching long enough, we can get outside and shoot the ball a little bit before it gets too dark. But what's your tomorrow going to be like? Where are you going when you leave this world? I believe I can stand on the side of Brother Lord in this fellowship and this church. We didn't come here for you to play ball. We didn't even come here for you to play games in the afternoon. Them were just all sides. We come here for you to get a call from heaven and ask you, what are you going to do about it? Visitor, you say, "I'm not from here. I'm just here for the night service." The same call's reaching out to you. What are you going to do about it, Daddy? What are you going to do about it, young man? What are you going to do about it, Mama, young girl? I'm going to answer that call while every head's bowed and every eye closed. Where will I spend eternity? Where will I spend?

sinner boy, that girl. If you don't know Jesus, come to this altar. We beckon you to come. We plead with you to make this response.

say, preacher, there's some decisions. Don't tell you, I know I'm right here. There's some decisions in my life I'm about to make. It's going to determine my destiny in life. I'm scared to make them without the Holy Ghost. I want God to help me. Won't you step out of that pew? Come out of that choir loft. Come out of that pew, young folk. It may be a daddy. It may be a mama. It may be somebody in this building that's saying, hey, I think the worst thing in the world that can happen to this meeting tonight is for you to stand there and address it just for the youth. God's talking to every individual in this building. Sure, we're having it for our children and our teenagers. But that gospel's a wise thing. It's a beckoning you to come. For young folks in this building, you should have already made your move. You say, preacher, I tell you right now, I'm going to make this decision by myself. I'll just wait and let it see where it falls. Wait. Keep awaiting. Sooner or later, the devil will work it out to where he can deceive your soul. I'm going to open it one more time. If honesty is on your policy, you'll respond to that call. There's things I need an answer on. There's some decisions in my life that will determine whether I answer a call or not. I want you to come to this altar right here. Step out there right now by yourself. Who's going to be the first one?

You ain't had a move of God in your life in weeks and months. I don't understand how come you can stand there and say, God, what's wrong with me? I ain't had the Holy Ghost shake me in weeks. He ain't spoke to me in months. And your point of standing there tells

this year looking for it to be like last year. But honey, it's a whole different ball game with God. God's got a different plan on the agenda. He's begging you tonight to come to Him. There's some battles and there's some scars in your life that from last year to now, you didn't expect to get them, but you got

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2: The Assembly of God preacher out there got up, an old man, and he's an old preacher. He said, "Our bunch is backslid. Pray for us." Well, I know that's right. Majority of places I go, it's a backslid bunch. Now, you can say, "Man, old me, I love you," but it's so. No, not everybody's lost and not everybody's backslid, but I'm going to tell you all the truth. I come down the road and told my wife, and there arose a generation which knew not God. All the elders that outlived Moses told their children and their children's children. But after a while, somebody quit telling it. Somebody quit talking it. In walked somebody and said, "God, who's he?" God, the Hebrew, God, who's that? "It is," said Brother John. Now, you can say what you want to. I'd rather have somebody that was a little tight than have that loose business, because I know the results, and I've got the statistics on it right here, even in my book, from people that are living in our day that tell us what. I heard of that little girl on the way up here that drunk four cans of beer. That's all she drank. That's a bunch of backs of Dallas Cowboys and all the rest of those wildcats and no cats and the cats and all that. Leopards and lions and bears. The beer industry is what backs that. That's the reason we can't put anything on liquor jugs and beer bottles about how bad that is, but we can on cigarettes. We're going to give account of because of some of these stands we spoke to took in our legislature and our government. We're going to give some accounts, you know. We passed a law in Virginia, you can't handle snakes because three or four folks was killed. Why on earth don't we pass a law you can't sell booze because thousands is killed? We're going to face something, but it's just facts. Facts are stacked on us, and figures have got us. And that little girl that drank four cans of beer and never had drank any, come home and wrecked a car and killed two others and had to spend time behind the bars. Now they make her once a week give a speech, and she's about 18 now, to young people about the effects of alcohol. By multi-billionaires. Produce it and push it, even to the point that our grocery stores sell it. And four cans all took her to wreck the car and kill three or four, my brother. That's true. All right, that's not what I want to preach on. But John, now John calls this. He keeps on these vacations like this and comes here and stirs us up like this. Now, John, I want you to come to Oklahoma on your vacation and do the same thing down there for us. Just a repeat. Just see it. It works. I'm glad to see you, John. I love you. I always have. It's a pleasure to meet Brother and Sister Wells. I've not met them before. And it's good to be here with Junior and you folks again. You have had heartache and trouble since I was here. I have too. We're in a world of trouble. It's just one world where the folks don't hang their head in sorrow. They don't walk and weep. They just want. There's no hillbilly heaven. There's no hog heaven. Amen? No. There's just one heaven and one hell. Amen. Somebody told me, get sanctified. I believe that. In fact, I believe just I don't think you can go to heaven without any of it. And I can stay with that. You say what you want to, but I can stay with that. You're going to have trouble with the Bible. You try to teach me you can go to heaven with no sanctification in you. Huh? Huh? If God and Jesus comes and takes up their home in you, you've got to have some kind of sanctification in them. Huh? All right. We love God. Have an ocean to shout. Lord, the electricity went off last night in that motel room. Never got no rest on it, but I'm glad to be here. I don't know, I may preach tomorrow. You know, last time I was up here, a fella got to preaching, I lost all my text, and that's been happening to me lately. Just closed a meeting at the Papa Campground and get up to preach, and God changed me 3 minutes before I got up and take everything I had away from me. But the colored bishop that was over 4,000 churches that preached Coy Brown's funeral in Oklahoma City with Robert Kerr's boys sitting on the platform, millionaires had never heard the gospel. That old preacher man got up, he is a colored bishop. I like him. I love him. I wish Brother Brown was here. But you know what? He said, if you can't take it, you can't make it. He said, I've been preaching 51 years and have never been 2 minutes late to an appointment nowhere. Ooh, when that bishop got through, I said, carry it on, good brother. He helped me. I was a young man, boys, and he really helped me. We're going to preach on I Will Give, and we're finding it in Genesis 17 and 8. Just come to me a couple of days ago. And I will give unto thee, to thy seed after thee, the land wherein thou art a stranger, all the land of Canaan for an everlasting possession, and I will be their God. Everlasting strikes me out of that verse. But I'm just going to talk a little while this morning. I didn't even know till I went in that back room up here a while ago whether I do this or not. But I'm going to talk a little while on I will give. I'm going to pick that text up from the 8th verse of 17th chapter of the book of Genesis. And I will give unto thee and thy seed after thee. But I want to talk while about I will give. Just a simple thought. No great preaching, but I'll do what I can while I'm here. I thank you for your kindness. The first chapter of the book of Genesis and the 3rd verse. And God said, let there be light. And there was light. And do I love it? I've told my wife, if I begin to die and the room is dark and the shades are pulled, pull the shades if it's daytime. Let the light in. I don't like darkness. I don't like it. I said, let the light. I will give. And it gave us light. Oh, I used to hear Roy when I was a boy by the old coal oil lantern at home in Oklahoma, not electric line in 10 miles of the house. I'd sit at Maine's house and hear Roy sing, I saw the light. I saw the light. No more darkness and no more night. Now I'm so happy, no sorrow in sight. Praise the Lord, I'm glad I saw the light. I have an ocean to shout. Methodists used to do it. I've preached meetings for the Baptists. 5 of them was in the aisle shouting and dancing. They didn't aim to, but they couldn't keep from it. There's like Saul. When he went up to get David, he thought he'd go up and tie him up, but when he got there, the power of God fell. He fell into it himself. Didn't aim to. The light, it reveals the path. Make it so he can see. I will give, and he gave us light in Genesis 1:3 and Genesis 1:10. And God called the dry land earth, and the gathering together of the waters he called seas. God saw that it was good. God said, let the earth bring forth grass, the herb yielding seed, and the fruit tree yielding fruit after his kind, whose seed is in itself upon the earth. And it was so. And God gave us the earth and the seas. And I love it. I love it. I just talked to David, my son, preacher boy David, that God healed of cancer. You've heard of him. Why, he just went into the 12,000 feet high mountains of Colorado and brought back the biggest elk I've ever seen. That's what he done, son. I said, we got to mount this one, son. Big old rack. Got up there and blowed through his hands that God gave him. Made the sound like a bull elk call. Called one of the biggest elks out of the woods you ever seen. Right in front of him. The thing come running so he didn't even answer him. Run up in front of David. Pow, kapow, pow. Well, I said, pow, I mean. Praise God, that's one shot that, you know what? He got the thing. Brought her back out of there. I will give. I'll give you an earth to enjoy. I'll give you light to lighten that earth. I'll have the chipmunk jumping off the rocks in the Colorado Rockies, and you'll enjoy the waters that flow in the valleys. I'll give you an earth. I'm going to preach on I will give a little bit here. You give anything yet? I mean, have you really given anything yet? Oh, hallelujah. I will give. I will give. I won't talk of all about a great gift. We give a lot of things. I have a woman in my church, had 2 small children. She's about to die on dialysis all the time. And I begged God, I said, Lord, would you help her? Leave the mother with the children. Will you please do it for me? Leave the mother with the children. I wasn't worried so much about the mother as the little children, you know. When a baby howls mama, there ain't nobody can answer that call but mama. Ain't nobody. That's right. I have a desire to live for a while, Burl, because of my grandchildren. Ain't nobody like Pawpaw, you know. I mean, but I beg God, and somewhere way off in another place, we don't know what color the person was, what nationality they were, but they donated the kidney. They put it on a plane and flew through a snowstorm, they told me, bringing it way in the night to call us and said, come to the hospital, rush that woman up and put that kidney in her. They said, one of the most perfect matches they ever saw without being blood kin. She called me back in 30 minutes after I got home, and they'd put it in her body and said, it's working, Brother Moore. It's worked for years and years. And your children are just about completely grown now. But somebody gave. But ain't nobody give like God gives. I'll give him earth to plow and to play on and to run on. I'll give him earth to enjoy. And he gave us seas to float or build boats. In the first chapter of the book of Genesis, in the 20th verse, God said, let the waters bring forth abundantly the moving creature that hath life and fowl that may fly above the earth in the open firmament of heaven. And God created great whales and every living creature that moveth, which the waters brought forth abundantly after their kind, and every winged fowl after his kind. And God saw that it was good, and he made whales as long as a football field to roll over in the sea. You know, when you think about God's giving, you just got to stretch out your imagination. I've seen potatoes in the book of in the country of the state of Idaho. I've seen a 100-pound sacks of potatoes sitting jammed up against each other on top of the ground. Didn't look like there's room enough in the ground to hold that many potatoes. But I've seen them when the bumper crop was on. I've pastored in California and seen the office production you can't imagine. While we've got enough grapes, those Thompson grapes out there, Layton City, California, that grape country out there produces nearly, not all, but a big part of that species of grapes to feed the whole world market with. Hard to imagine what God can give and what God did give when he gave us a world. I'll put enough fish in the sea to feed billions, 3 billion on the face of the earth, and all the billions that are gone. I'm going to put enough in there to fill deep freezes with, for those fellows that goes and catches over and above, beyond the limit. I'm figuring on that too. I will give enough fish to take care of all the hogs, all the misers, and all those that stay in line with it. Oh, glory to God. Help me right now, Lord. I was raised with kidding folks that just hunted and fished. They didn't even know anything about license, so don't, I mean, you know, we just hunted and fished. I was raised with kidding folks that just hunted and fished. They didn't even know anything about license, so don't, I mean, you know, we just hunted and fished. Killed a deer because we needed deer meat in the freezer. Yeah. Amen. I think that's all right, too. Yet myself, but glory to God. I mean, if I was hungry, then God run one through the woods in front of me. I'd probably shoot it if there's something to eat from a family, and thank God for getting it. Amen. But I want to be reasonable, but I'm going to give enough fish in the sea to make canneries on the shore and just can it up with hundreds and thousands and millions of cannons of it for cats to eat. I'm going to talk about on our little bit. We had God here this morning in a physical body, and would ask him to give. Have mercy. We might have to line 18 wheelers up for 40 miles if they took an ocean to give. Lord, have mercy. In the 29th and the 30th verse of Genesis 1, God said, I like that too, don't you? I like to hear the Lord. He quit talking, talks every language under heaven. He knows about all the languages scratched on the rocks that we've never figured out yet. He watched the man when he scratched them on there. He knows all about the languages that humans never knew anything about. I'm an Indian man, and when the Indians passed away, they close mouths, and it's good for Indians to get close mouths, and we got some down there that ought to be a little closer mouth than they are. Where I come from. Not up here. But you know, you know what? They never let white man know how to make that arrowhead. And every specialist in antiques and arrowheads in Oklahoma can tell you whether an Indian made that or not. Yeah, we've got some duplicators. I mean, it looks close. It's like Sibelos and Shibelos. That's close too, ain't it? You read that in the Bible? That we won't catch him at the crossing. We won't catch him at the crossing. I ain't got time going all that. You ever read that in the Bible? Well, God bless you, son. You just come from where I was at, didn't you? When you there? Just come so Papa help me. He's up here. I didn't preach this down there, did I? I know why I'm in it, but I didn't. They got him over there when found out who the bad ones was and good ones was. Said, there's one thing that bad bunch can't say. They can't say Shibboleth, Shibboleth. They can't say Shibboleth. They say Shibboleth. They just can't do it. You know, it's kind of like, you know, some of our people, they just don't pronounce some things right. I had a good preacher friend down home who said, Hallelujah to God, every time he said it. And he's an old man, and I wouldn't disrespect him. I just said, Hallelujah myself. I thought it hurt his feelings. You ought to have respect one for another. I said, Hallelujah myself. I thought it hurt him. You knew you called Eli, didn't you? He sang for me many, many years ago, there can't no grave hold my body. Now, well, that is not correct English. Don't you know we know that? Huh? I was preaching over in Arkansas, and a preacher said, I hope him out. And the fellow said, now, brother, that's not tricky. Well, he said, God hath hope in his servant Israel, so we leave that alone, too. We make mountains out of molehills and just let the devil run rampant right straight across our forehead sometimes by fooling with something that don't mean a thing. He's in the key of G and she's in the key of C. They don't know, don't tell us all Father Red Door. They don't know a rest stop from a stop sign. Well, I know it. But when the Holy Ghost got a hold of us, GoComeOver.com, well, educated like set out in the darkness, good. He said it's the best thing I ever heard. Well, we wasn't even in a key of this road in and we changed times on it. They couldn't say Sibboleth. They said Shibboleth. They could not pass the test. Well, I don't know how come to get on that except to say, God said, we need to hear from the Lord. Behold, I've given. I have given. You ever heard bearing seed which is upon the face of the earth? Every tree which is and which is the fruit of the tree yielding seed to you, it shall be for meat to every beast of the earth, every fowl of the earth, everything that creepeth upon the earth, wherein there is life, I have given evergreen herb for meat and ever so. And I'm not going to be able to touch the things that God has given for us to live and eat on, but He has done it abundantly beyond numbers. No way to number what God has blessed us to do, but of giving you seed to sow back in the ground. Eat up what you raise, sow it back again. Right. And if you can't get a crop, I'll give you jugs pouring oil. Right. I'll give you a marketable product that you can have plenty of, and I'll take one little jug of oil and pour out of that till you can sell barrels of it till that seed will produce for you again. He's just a giver, that's all. That's all. God's a giver. I will give. I want to go a little further with this. In Deuteronomy, the book of Deuteronomy, the book of Numbers 31:22, first if you'd like to look at it. Only the gold and the silver and the brass and the iron and the tin and the lead. We came to America seeking God and found gold and iron and ore. Right. A lot of oil in Oklahoma. Now I'm going to say we're seeking that and losing the Lord. As a nation, we're seeking that. But I will give you, I'm going to give you gold. Folks love that. But to forget where it comes from. You know it's bad not to remember where what you're blessed with comes from. Amen. I'll give you gold. And I'm going to give you silver. Folks love that. And brass and iron and tin and lead. This 22nd verse in Numbers 31 makes me know that God's got all that. And also, I notice in the book of Deuteronomy, the 8th chapter and the 9th verse, a land wherein thou shalt eat bread without scarceness. I'm going to fix it so you'll have bread and bread to spare. Can he make bread? I don't know where he baked the manna at. I've never been anywhere on the face of the earth and I haven't been all over it. I've been a lot of places. But I've never been where there's any order place for harps or any order place for bread to be baked for God. And there's no place in history where we had any harp manufacturers that ever manufactured enough harps to give to that bunch in heaven, so he must have a harp factory somewhere. It may be over in his kitchen where he made his manna, because he poured out, oh great Lord, have mercy. Now if you're afraid, glory to God, to eat, don't be afraid to eat, John. There's plenty where that come from. Woo-wee. Great God, have mercy, have mercy. If all of the warehouses runs out, all the cows dies, and all the calves dies, and all the hogs dies, and all the chickens dies, then he starts that miracle-making production process. Can you understand what I'm saying? When you can't get it off the peach tree or the pear tree or the plum thicket, then son, he'll start his miracle-working project up, and he may open his ovens in heaven back up. You see, heaven had windows in it. You don't believe it? I can't help it. He said it opened the windows of heaven and pour out a blessing you couldn't contain. Great God, make bread out of raindrops if he wants to. I'm going to preach on Algill, David. Glory to God, you know most folks don't die of a full stomach, afraid they'll starve to death. Won't give a dime a church offering to help nobody get saved. Pray God won't help them. Well, boy, he can put more back in your pocket than you can get out of it. And I don't want nobody to think I'm a charismatic and going to turn this service in here into pull money deal. I get sick of that. I just get disgusted with that. But God's a giver, son. Well, you give, he'll give. You go, he'll go. You yield, he'll yield. He will do it. Think that right, preacher, brother. Glory to God. Yeah, we've been worse tight. B&B's been out of money. We've been busted, buddy. Miles from home and things blow down. But they give.
3: Yeah, that's right.
2: I got into a jam one. Do you ever get five boots in one tar, three boots in another, no spare tar, and a lot half as big as your fist on a house trailer tar, and 100 degrees in the shade, and the rods are knocking like a covey of quail every time you start the engine? That's where me and B preach. 11-foot homemade house trailer, and a quilt freeze the wall every winter morning.
3: All right.
2: You know what? I got in a jam without a holding of vow. Nobody asked me to hold a meeting. Nothing make quit preaching. Look like you called to preach, somebody asked you to preach. They didn't. Well, I finally got my cogitation straightened around on me here. But, sir, I finally got my mind straightened out, brother. And what is your name?
4: Brother Wade.
2: I couldn't think of Wade, that's true. Brother Wade, I finally got my mind straightened out, and I got my mind off of these folks are giving here, and I went in that double overdrive gear, and I got a hold of God that made all that bread in heaven to feed 1 million people. God had sent enough trail.

0: plenty of fish in the sea, and if that don't work, he's got manna somewhere above the stars here right now. Gonna preach on, I will give. He gave to Elijah until the brook run out. It's time to move. Well, if it runs out, it's time to move. And he told him, go say that's a widow woman. You know, that ruined most folks' ministry right there. Had I never done that? I never had, nobody had healing service like him. Elisha had, strangest meetings I've heard of. Well, I said, a boy come up here, fall dead, and Brother Moore lay down on and stretch his hands out on, they arrest me for being a homo and hung me to jail. Surely what? Wildest minded bunch that ever lived in the world, but the man of God stretched himself up on the child's plate, and the child waxed warm. One Elisha raised his knees 7 times, and the other just, I come to great God and to ask for mama. Come down out of the loft and give him back to his mama. You know what she said, but when the child got sick, have you come to call my sin to remember? She had a lot more wisdom than most of us, preacher God. Never mentioned her sin, never brought it up, never hammered on it, never told her a thing about it. She knew she had it. He never mentioned it. Give her son back. He didn't say, now, straighten up now, don't ever sin no more. No, never mentioned it. We'd have lined her up on that. We'd have lined that woman, 8th chapter John, up on that adultery too. Don't you ever do, you low down, I'll fix you, Lord, and snake. He didn't know a thing, but right on the ground when her accuser the children. And when she left, he said, before she left, woman, why are you accusing? Said, I have none. Neither do I condemn thee. Go and sin no more. Break it off. I'm preaching on, I'll give. I ain't got time to preach on God's mercy gives and all that, and I'm going to lose a bunch of things I meant to say here if I ain't careful, because it's a long road, just it is. But I'm going to send you where there's a land wherein there's bread without scarceness. He could do it. He'd send you something that tastes like wafers and honey. Put the spizzorinctum in your heel. Not be a feeble one amongst you. Great God, help Grandpa up. You don't have to help Grandpa up. He's up. Give Grandma a hand. You don't have to give Grandma a hand. She's moving. Seem like as I talk and I'm not so close to God, but seem like I can hear Him say, I'll still give. I will still give. I believe it. I believe it, Dennis Sutherland. Great God, I believe every word of it. 43 years V and I went, and I don't sit reflecting upon anyone. I have some of the greatest friends in the world, chairman of boards and superintendents of organizations that opened their churches to me all over the United States. Yes, sir, Brother Jim Rogers over the Pentecost Holiness Church, Western Slope, in the state of Colorado, 25 years as superintendent, opened every church he had to me. Never one time asked me to join. I speak as a fool. I don't want you to feel offended. Never been nobody's church member. Never belonged to nobody's organization. 43 years he's took care of me. Don't you think I'm bawling you out. I'm just telling you where I'm at. Yes, sir. I will give. Let God, I'll give. Hallelujah. Oh, I like to give. It's in my heart to give. It's been the will to give. Give you all full of good things. Trees that bear fruit and the seas that bear feet. And fowls in the heavens that ever quail hunter. Can wear out dog after dog after dog. And millions come and go and die. And I'll still have brood coming up out of that pile over them. Ain't that what our Lord gives? He's a giver, all right. Real estate dealer. Yeah. Told Abram, I will give to thee and thy seed the land whereon you land. I got the deed to it. We get to swapping these abstracts after a while. He sets it on fire till the waters of the Mississippi is hot enough to make tea out of it. There'll be people know he owns it. Gives it to whomsoever he will. Huh? Told an old boy down Oklahoma a while back, told go horsing over and give that 10 acres to them young people. He came and said, I don't give 10 acres to the young people. I said, we ain't got no land till we have an abstract deed in the courthouse recorded. That's the truth. He said, that's good enough for me. Showed up with abstract deed. Give it. He meant to give it. I want to give. I want to get on to something else I'm headed for here. In 8 chapter 9 verse, I must hurry, pray, be after it. A land wherein thou shalt eat bread without scarcity. You ain't going to run out. Woo! Have mercy. Great God. Thou shalt not lack anything in it. A land whose stones are iron, and out of whose hills thou mayest dig brass. You know why some folk can't find no iron or brass? They don't know how to go after it. Get your shovel. And your pick. God gives, but you've got to dig it. Somebody said, I can't dig it. Seems like they use the expression different than I do, but they don't dig it. Well, I say they don't dig it either. There ain't nobody digging hardly. You got to dig. Huh? Out of whose hills thou mayest dig brass. God's a giver. I went back to Virginia, and you know, I've always been a hardhead. There's just one professor at the Oklahoma University in OU, Norman, Oklahoma, that grazes me. He said the world may be 10,000 years old, there's a possibility, but no older at the most. And he is an educated professor. Of course, I know now, I won't be able to nail this down, so don't go off saying we're making a doctrine out of this. You see. But when God made the world in 6 days, I often ask, how old was it? If we had had our rock peckers here then, if we'd had our geologists here then, if we'd had those fellows that tell how long it takes water to wear a crevice in a certain kind of a rock, and they're telling the truth, it does take that long. But don't you know the rocks that God made to begin with had crevices in them? Why, did you just make little bitty trees and find out the world growed up? No. He made big old producing trees and told his man that he made, you're the keeper of it. You need them every tree. You need after 6 days. Yes, they're producing now. So if you'd have cut one down, count the rains in it then, how old would it have been? So you're fooling with the world God made that was grown when he made it. How old was Adam when God created him? He said, Dad, my mind is a baboon. Carried him around for months and months, and a gorilla carried him and finally taught him to call. Great God, have mercy. That's the thinnest, crazy stuff I've ever heard of, and they're trying to poke that down our neck. There's no facts in evolution. There's a young man, Darwin, went around the world and seen somebody look like a gorilla. I've got 10 folks that's like him. Well, that ain't nothing new. Seen somebody act like a monkey. I've seen folks everywhere act like monkeys. I mean, that thing is no basis of fact in the doctrine of evolution. There's no basis of fact in it. But I'm not preaching on all that. I'm preaching on our gift. That's what. But the world God made had trees producing in 6 states. And Adam could walk and talk when he was an hour old or less. What's the name of them animals when he is just our tools? Now God's a giver, and he gave us a world that produced fruit and hills that produced grass. I'm pretty sure I'll give. I'm headed for something, but I don't want to get there. What are we supposed to eat, son? I don't want to get mad at the cooks or have the cooks mad at me. They're cooking, bless their heart. Do you have a 12:30 limit to... I'm not wanting to preach a long time, but I do want to respect our people that's working hard, and you that have sat here so long. God love you. But look here, you got to dig to get rice. You see, when I went back to Virginia, and I left my thought when I got on how old the world was, I do that, I'm a rambler. But I got back there, and they said, now, Mr. Moore, 100 million years ago, the roots and the leaves and everything rotted and turned into coal. In Oklahoma, we have an expression, when we don't accept it, it may be wrong to say it, and if it is, you pray for me, but I eat it and say it too, baloney. Why, that's ignorant, it's silly. We have gas wells in New Mexico where my sister lives that's been producing gas 35 years. We have oil wells that's been producing oil 35 years out there in Oklahoma too. The only thing we have on top of the ground is a valve. We don't have no well pumping. God put enough gas in the earth under some of them oil pools to push that oil out for 35 years, and we just turn the wheel and let as much as we want to come up. You talk about God being a producer. I didn't know he made poison gas till the other day when he broke it out over there and killed 1,500 with it. You're fixing to learn something about God that you didn't know. Been a producing gas and oil in Oklahoma without even a pump on a lot of them wells. Not all of them. Many of them got pumps. But in Mexico, without even a pump on them. All right, sure. What am I preaching? I will give. I'm going to put gas in oil. I know. You know, I can't understand it. God is a giver. I come to big towns like y'all do. First time I come to this country in my 36 Pontiac, I go through 83 stoplights going through Cincinnati to Covington. Cincinnati. It's not Cincinnati. It's Cincinnati. And I come through 83 stoplights, my brother. No, that's four. You got any four lanes? How do you know? I counted them. You wouldn't too if you were going 25 miles an hour from one to another. I come through. Hey, time we got through, it's time to sleep under a tree side of the road again. Great God. Hallelujah. Now, what you said, Brother Moore, if you go to Cincinnati now, or any of these big towns, at rush hour, listen, it take you a long time standing and try to count every car that went by, and every truck that went by, every bus. Seemed like to me it'd be massive to make enough gas to run all the cars in New York City and Chicago, Illinois. Just them two. Seemed like that'd be an astounding miracle to have enough oil to put them crankcases, enough gas to put them tanks to run them every day for a year or two or 40 years. But don't it stagger you? How many billions and billions and billions of barrels of oil did God put in the earth? Ooh, he's a giver. It was just an accident. It just laid there for eons and eons and nobody had ever used it for nothing. God's not a fool. He put that there because he knew we would need it. And he loved us enough, you and me, so he put it there so we could dig for it.
1: All right, sure.
0: They got to dig to get it. But if you dig, you can get it.
1: Yeah.
0: Hey, that's simple as that. It's always been that way at the Lord. You don't got the best, dig for it. You don't got the best, you dig for it.
1: Yeah.
0: I thought one day, I'm nothing, I know it, children. 61, don't look at her, but I am. Going on, children, I know it, I know it, I know it. I'm going on. I'm just trying to be ready. But look, somebody said, L.D., I'd like to be what you are. I said, you would. Ooh. I see myself laying on them old cars eating that oil and tightening them rods. I see myself preaching that place. That old boy run and grabbed me by the collar and said, don't you ever speak to me again. Don't you ever talk to me again. Don't you ever pray for me again. And he is known to hit folk when he done them like that.
1: Uh-huh.
0: His means a devil. You don't be like me, get your shovel. Glory to God. Get your pick. Don't forget your armor. You know what's many folks is losing out in churches. They ain't got a bit of armor in the world. What? You know what happened? Didn't have the helmet on. Didn't have the helmet on. Do you know what you have to do? You read about that fellow killing 25 people down there at Edmond, Oklahoma, in the post office. He's a marksman. You know who shot him? Of an upper torso, heart and lung area. He meant to kill every one of them. You don't kill that fellow's trying to get you. Shoot him up in there. I don't want you to shoot nobody. But forget his legs. Shoot him up in there. Shoot him up in there. They didn't put on the breastplate. Why? Because that's a vital area. That's the place you got to protect. You keep heart keeps beating, you keep living. But you know, majority of our folks do now ain't got a lick of armor in the world on. How?
1: Oh!
0: I had a football player playing for me, and every time he went in the huddle when I found a line come out, oh, they like to kill me. Well, if I was a good coach, I wouldn't kill him, but I'd tell him that's what I deserved, and to get off the team because he was just breaking the morale of the team down. You read about that old boy down home? I read it in the paper. We got a boy down there, playing on a football team, and he come back to the bench. He says, why'd you come back? He said, something got in my mouth. And he is in the huddle with him. Something got in his mouth. Spit out a bee, and it stung him inside of his mouth. And I sprayed her, and he said, put me back in there. Sprayed her a little bit and put me back. Well, I wouldn't go to the hospital, wouldn't you? I mean, I'd go home, lay down somewhere. If I got stung inside the mouth of a bee, I'd be telling church every Sunday head for 30 days. Maybe Mason, he just says, spray her and put me back in there. I'll be back in there, put me back in there. You only dig for it. God will give you, but you got to dig to get it. We got boys down home, walked in the banks years ago now. The oil, I know what oil's done. I helped develop that field. I know what's done. I was a welder. I've been on my drilling floor with them. But you know what? He put it down to 8,000, 9,000, 10,000. And for those that wants to really get ready, 12,000. And for those that wants to drill it in the sea way on down yonder, you got to ride the wave to get this blessing. If you don't have oil, get out there on that rig and go down and get it. Amen. Praise the Lord, I will give. God is willing to give us something that means more than anything else out down the gold mine far back. Little streak of gold about that big. They go down and risk their lives hanging like flies on that wall to try to get that little vein of gold out of there. Then they got to get it in the fire. But it's worth it. Yeah. You get a pocketful of it, you'll be glad you got it. Gold. Well, I'm preaching. Hospital, you know what I'm preaching on? I will give. That's what I'm. I believe he will. I believe him. Be sick. She's bad sick all day Sunday. She's bad. She's getting old. Well, I'm getting old. Well, we're senior citizens. It's embarrassing to her. Went and eat with her a while back, and they said, now, senior citizen gets a discount. Well, I said, we are. I said, you don't look like it, but she does. Stay with me, B. God love you. But God has given to her now, through the years, through the tears, He's given. He's given. Oh, pray for me. All right, I'm gonna try to hurry here in Matthew 11:28. I'd like to have a problem here sometime. I don't know I'll help so much, but you know my ministry. I'll tell you how it's been, preach brother. I've never been too discouraged with it. If you get high on yourself, you fall a long ways. When you don't do good, I make a flat, I'm sad about it. I just try to live so, and I will make one sometime. And I made a bunch of them. I just try to, you know, misquote something, I just try to straighten it out. Don't get hard-headed and make everybody think you know everything. You don't. You don't say it right after a while. You ought to have been there when I preached on importunity in California when I was 21. Anybody knows it means importance. You can tell by the word, importunity. See, it sounds importance. You don't have to even look in that dictionary unless you know what it means. I preached the whole message and God blessed me good. You say he didn't, he did too. If he hadn't, I'd have accident over Cobb as young as well. He blessed me good. I went to visit the deacon next day or two, high school, and he said, "Brother, more importunity means persistence." I said, "Looks like rain, don't it?" I was listening. I'm going to tell you one thing about John here. You know, watch him. You may think he's dumb because he comes from the mountain, but he ain't about to be dumb. That's funny. I will give. I'll bring him old boys out of the mountains. I'll bring him boys out of the blackjacks of Oklahoma. I'll give him wisdom that'll dumbfound the game, sir. I'll give him answer to judge on what to do with. They arrested one of our kind down in Oklahoma the other day because his children sick and he's praying for him. They come down. The child's been a while back now and hauled the child up the hospital. Daddy and mom went on later. They loved that child. That child loved them. He cried for daddy and mom. Dad went up and they finally turned it over to him. Took it back home and case come up in court and the judge and the prosecuting attorney said, "God can heal, but it don't. God can heal, but it doesn't." And the judge said, "God can heal, and it does." And it got into an argument with them. This best the case, thank God, and we won. And God give us the victory and give them problems with it. Woo! Prosecuting attorney said, "God could, and it don't." And the judge said, "God can, and it does." Glory to God. Wasn't that a good one? God throwed at them. I'll give you a mountain wisdom that'll upset the equilibrium. I'll give you things to say and make them scratch their head and look to the books about it. Not until the ages. But what I was really headed for was the New Testament. Come unto me. Who said it? Makes a difference. See, Walker said it. That's the reason. I had brothers in Tennessee. Brother Martin, y'all Ernest. Martin, you know Ernest Martin. The banjo player. You know him well. That's the reason he writes them old songs to write. He stilled the tempest up on that sea and he walked up on that wave. He cleansed up earth from the spot and he opened up the grave. Some said that it was a prophet when they saw the work that he'd done. But the Bible plainly tells us he was God's only son. Come unto me. That's who's doing talking here. Who was that man? Saw coming out of Edom with garments dyed and red as a crimson foe. Where was that man who died on Calvary's mountain to save us from that awful place to below? And he said, "Come unto me." Still the tempest upon the sea, walked up on the wave, cleansed the lepers from the spot, opened up the grave. Well, put him in a tomb, but the tomb couldn't hold him. And never was a man like Jesus. It never was a man like Jesus. It never was a man like Jesus. He rolled my burden away and he said, "Come unto me." Why don't you bring him here? Why don't you get him here? Why don't you load him up and bring him? Come unto me, all you that labor. You've been working? Come on to me. You're tired? Come on to me. You've been into it? Come on to me. All you that labor and are heavy laden, your Lord God got you down, get on here as quick as you can. Your Lord God put you under, come on with it. I know something about it. Had 7,000, 5,000 sitting out on the hill, fed them with 5 loaves and 2 little fishes, and our little colored sister, home sister Brown, said if we'd all get in unity, the whole world could be fed on 2 little fishes and 5 loaves of bread. He said, "Come to me." That's who's doing the talking. Makes a difference. Woo-hoo! Makes a difference. Your old poor uncle called you and say, "You know he ain't got nothing, ain't ever had nothing. Bless his heart. They come down and give you $1,000. You know he's lying. You know he can't do it. Ain't no use going." Great God, you take one of the Rockefellers called you and you know for sure it's one of them. And you got the dead wood and he is on the other end. And he said, "Son, come up. I'll take care of your airplane trip up here. I've got $1,000 for you." You get the dead level on it and it's all sound. You're making your way where he's at. We're talking about somebody can give this morning. I believe it. Bless my heart, I believe it. I mean, I believe this. That's all I've run on for years. Come unto me, you say. One night, old brother Daniel, in a vision he was shown, looked in that holy mountain and saw that rolling stone come rolling down the mountain, tearing down the works of men. God built his church upon that stone to bring dead people in. Who was that man? So come in out of Edom with garments dyed and robed the crimson coal. Where was that man who died on Calvary's mountain to save us from that awful place below? Come unto me, all you that labor and heavy laden, and I'll give you rest. I'll do what? I will give. I'm preaching on that. Give you rest. Thank God, son, I preached a meeting for an old man nearly 80 now.

child's eye, your daughter-in-law's eye, your son's eye. Have a little wisdom and don't start something over nothing. That old warrior, he stayed in there and hung in there. Woo! He's calling me back. Wants me to come back. My Jesus, God's healing my skin cancer time and again. Went away in the night one night, an old man, the Lord come to him in such a great way and he woke his wife. He said, "Wife, I can't let you sleep. I must tell you what great peace has come to me. It's unexplainable. The great peace that I have in my soul. Thank God." It was dated John Bunyan when they threatened him for preaching and said, "If we turn you loose, will you preach? You turn me loose today and I'll preach tomorrow." And laid for years in that filthy dungeon jail till he had the arthritis of bed. He couldn't hardly get up and down because of that dampness and no exercise hardly. He had it. He had the goods. He had the power of God. And he said to them, and they said to me, "You'll have to go away to prison for preaching." And he said, "I went away to prison with the peace of God in my soul." That's what John said. Great God have mercy. That old preacher man, he's nearly 80 now, and the ones that sold the rocks, if you will, and the ones that put him down, if you will, he's walked over the graves, and he's still walking in Arkansas. He walks straight as a gun barrel. He's got the Holy Ghost and the power of God. Lord, I'd rather deal with that rattlesnake I saw in Gilbertown. Rattlesnake weighed 102 pounds, son. Preachers ain't supposed to tell no lies. The rattlesnake I seen in Gilbertown, Alabama, weighed 102 pounds. I'd rather fight that thing all night in a dark cellar if I had to fool with that old man that walks in Arkansas. God has given him something, and the one that gave it to him is saying, "Come unto me, all you that labor and are heavy laden, and I will give you rest. I'm going to make you sleep like a baby, and while the folks that give you the trouble stay awake for a while." Ain't a pastor I know what rolls a bed while the others snore like just makes me mad. I told my wife that aggravates me. "Where is Sister at? Is she here? Your wife come? Where are you at, sister? You ain't worried to death, are you? You know, I preached on 'Don't Let It' to you as well as other last time I was here. You know what I mean? Preacher's wife really go through something for you boys didn't know it. Preacher preaches bad. You talk about him, she has to take it. Maybe she know it didn't do no good, but she has to take it anyhow. Ain't that right, Sister Collins? I want to tell you what, though, the Lord will give her this morning. You know, me and my wife laid awake many night worrying about some things, and I said, 'This makes me mad.' Very idea, us laying awake all night worrying about this and them sleeping like hogs, glory to God. Whew! It's all right to be burdened, but you ain't burdened because you're wearing yourself. Come on to me, the sea walker saying. Come on to me, the bread maker saying. Come on to me, the blind man healer saying. Come on to me, the Son of God is saying. Come on to me, the only one that will give eternal life and can give it. He's got it to give. He don't want to live. He's got it. Come on to me. I'll give you rest. Take my yoke upon you. Get under it. You know, reading some folk got a short rub on, they don't even put it on. They've got to have about half had it on for years. It's rubbing them raw. Go on, get in it. Hallelujah. Get under it, sir. Woo! You got to be willing. Get under it, Lord. That's right. I first got saved. I was excited about it. I worked 10 hours a day, 6 days a week in a service station. And they put me in Sunday school shooting tent. I thought it was the greatest job a man ever had on earth. I'd have paid them money to put me in, but that ain't the way you get in. I wanted so bad I was willing to do like that fellow Old Testament, New Testament, pay money for it. I seen that one way. Well, he put me in, I loved it. Sunday school secretary got laying up with a woman, that means he ain't qualified to be a secretary. And he confessed it and wasn't willing to straighten out, so they gave me his job. Of course, didn't have much to do, just run 8 or 9 in Sunday school and worked 10 hours a day, 6 days a week, and they put me in Sunday school superintendent. And then I went ahead, I said, "I can take care of the secretary job myself, ain't no problem with that." And so I did, I was wanting to work. They needed a janitor, and I thought, I'm wondering if there's a way in the world they'd accept me to do it. Well, I was aching to do something for the Lord. Take my yoke on you. Get on under there. Glory to God. You'll work better and feel better. It'll make your legs strong. It ain't going to hurt you. It's going to help you. Can't get a volunteer to take the card class. God help you. No wonder your rednecks rub raw. Get under there. Hey, let me be the janitor. I swept the building. Pushed the seats all so close to front and had room for 6 more pews on each side on the back. They weren't bolted down with carpet like this precious building. But somebody passed come in and said, "Who messed the church up?" Just like offended me. I thought I'd done it right, but I didn't. Said they needed the young people's leader, and I volunteered for it, and they took me up. Loaded more 29 Model A with a rumble seat full of people till it looked like flies hanging out of it. Office load you ever seen, son. Headed for the house.

0: You smell the pieces, buddy. Needed assistant pastor. Got to preach a little. The pastor couldn't be there on Wednesday night. I said, I just wonder in the world would they consider me for assistant pastor. I don't y'all think I'm bragging now. But son, I had all them little positions at once. And was out of conviction continually because it wasn't seem like getting a thing done for the Lord. I said, come on to me. Make a run to me. It makes a difference which clinic you've been to. It makes a difference where you've been. It makes a difference who you've been talking to. It makes a difference who you're in touch with. Whether you get any strength or not. Whether you get any rest or not. Whether you're not weary or not. Makes a difference where you've been. Lord have mercy. I've got to hurry though, because I can't preach this tomorrow, and I'm preaching too long. You get where folks is taking the gospel, we can't keep preaching to them.
1: That's right.
0: I ain't there a great preacher, nothing as that. I mean, just you eat good. I will give. Let me tell you a new one, will you? I just come from Gilbertown, Alabama, County. For 60 years, Sister Robinson down there has had a bad leg, raised 10 children. She'd washed dishes at the sink with that nut in the chair. 60 years she hurt. I held a meeting to get what's the name of that place? Bill Watson's there, but I can't think of it either. You think of me. But you know, about a year ago, not quite a year ago, Citronelle, where brother Corley used to be, Jack Corley. Well, I held a meeting, same reason. And she had an old bad leg. We prayed for her while I was there. And you know what Bill Watson went to do? He laid on the floor in the church praying the pastor for this old mother. He laid on his side, laid on his back, he walked on his feet, laid on his stomach, just seeking the Lord, day after day. God, would you heal his mother? 60 years, everybody prayed for her. You've been there, ain't you, brother? We've all prayed for her. We all know about her. I got over to Gilbertown. They said, she's here, old mother, backward. Wouldn't talk on one of these hearts at all, you know. Our old-time precious mothers, just back in the church, working, praying all the time. You couldn't get her to speak on the mic, no. They had me one of running mics like this at a little different time. I heard she's healing, I run back. I said that under her face. I said, I want you talking at a minute. Oh, Brother Lauren. No. I said, you've got to. There's people need to hear this. I said, how long do you have your bad leg? She said, 60 years. Never was a day it didn't hurt. Any chronic ailers here, don't feel bad. I'm not pointing you at me. I'm preaching on I will give. Now, just because you didn't get in the mail don't mean it wasn't sin. Woo! Great God, help us. I said, what happened to you, Mother Robinson? She said, Brother Moore, my leg hurt for 60 years. Went to church on it, buddy. 60 years, raised all the children, just about every one of them that I know say. Some of the greatest singers, some of them preachers. Two of them old preachers, two of the boys. Great singers. Mama still had it. They prayed for her one morning down to that little old church. Bless my heart, the power of God didn't fall. It'd been 3 months when I talked to her. She said, it ain't hurt no more. 60 years of it, and it ain't hurt no more. You about give up, all right? Well, you ain't had it 60 years, have you? I don't know why. Only reason I can figure out God let her have it 60 years and then heal her just so I can come up here and tell y'all it's been aching a while. And God will give to you. How you getting along, David? You better than us. Under your shoulder, somewhere you got trouble. You just tell us over there. It ain't nothing the Lord revealed to me. But you're having a problem. I want you to think about this, Ross. I'll give. You know, some folks... Now, I'm not talking to you, David. You understand that, David? Some folks, they won't accept nothing we try to give it to them. I was that ignorant when I first started preaching. Fellow said you had $300 tithe on give me. I said, you better keep it. Give somebody else. And he did. I was preaching and the fellow brought an offering to me. Said, I want to help Brother Moore. And I just started out. I said, I'm just trusting the Lord. Thank you anyway. Well, great God help. I didn't know what trust the Lord was. I guess all the angels going to bring it down in a basket to me. Son. That was the Lord working in. You know how eager I was when I started. I know it ain't a whole lot better now, but I was worse. That's worse. Come unto me and I'll give it to you. I believe one reason. I'm telling that old Sister Robinson. That old mother gets up in the morning now. She's old children. She's had 10 children. They're all married and got grandchildren. She's getting ready to live. Her legs got well. Well, she can do the huck a buck or the twist for the Lord now. Great God. You afraid to make a little move, afraid of what the devil say while we was dancing before we learned how. Amen. Don't tell me David danced all his might. He's out there doing a waltz. Lord, no, he wasn't. He was kicking rocks off the mountain like that preacher in Subiaco, Arkansas did when God said to him in the middle of the night, he's bad sick, couldn't hardly live. He said, if you'll get up and put your clothes on and go into the cornfield and offer fire in the moonlight, I will heal you. Oxley got up and went to the hill at Subiaco, Arkansas in the moonlight. Subiaco, and got up there on the hill so sick he couldn't hardly kneel. Knelt down, begged God, said, I thought you told me if I'd come out here, you'd heal me. Had God come upon him, pulled him up off the ground, danced him till he kicked rocks off the hill in the moonlight in the hills of Arkansas. Do a little something while you can do something before you can't do anything. We come to house meeting, didn't we? Well, great God, we come to house meeting. That's true. We've been playing church too much. Did you ever see such a playing bunch in your life? We got to have the Bulldogs and the Mad Dogs and the Wildcats. They'll all be on today. And the Persimmons will be on tonight. And the Crows will be on tomorrow. Every weekend is filled with that junk to where our churches can't hardly go to church. We love to play. Give a man $1 million a year to bounce a basketball and see if he can throw it to a round metal deal called a hoop. Sounds crazy when you're to think of it. He'll give him hundreds of thousand dollars stripped down till he's nearly naked and bat a ball back and forth across a net. And then, because he's smart enough, stick his tongue out to officials, say bad words to him, take a little fine. What's a little fine if you're making $200,000 a year? Well, I'd pay $1,000 a fine, get a little publicity, wouldn't you? Well, if I was a fighter and you was a fighter and we was a fighting for a living, why, we couldn't. I'd have you on the side. There wouldn't nobody know we sat there. I said, we get up in front of them cameras, they put us on that TV and weigh us in. Let's just have a ball. Roll on the floor and get up a fighting. We'll get a crowd like you've never seen. We'll both pocket $1 million apiece. We'll feast together when it's over and laugh about what we've done for. Yeah. Get in it for the Lord. World gets in it. We will give unto them millions and millions of dollars just to pray for us. Break legs, crush skulls, break shoulders. We're going to meet God after a while. We're going to have to answer to God for busting the boys all up and our hands clapping when they've done it. Pray for them that they'll win. Both sides pray to win. Oh, help us, God. We're mixed up. We got to be mixed up. Both sides are praying to win. Amen. Help me, Lord. I'll get back to the message. I don't have to hurry. I am a hurry. That's the way I hurry. And I say unto thee that thou, Peter, and upon this rock I will build. God's a builder. You may not give a dime to do it. You may think I'll already tore down. Now, I heard what you said, Sister. Mine's a little church, too. And we ain't a building like the world built, but we built them, too, didn't we? Somebody ought to have a little vision to build something, do something. I'm not talking about evil or for something that's not right. But I will build. God said, I'm going to build my church on it. Ain't nothing nobody can do about it. Oh, hypocrites, liars, devils, crooks. I'll build a church. I believe it. I believe we got a church now. And I believe all the nine gifts is in it. We ain't got all the church here. We got them all here. All the gifts is in it. I'll build my church on it. And the gates of hell shall not prevail against it. And I will give. I will give the keys of the kingdom to you. Whatsoever shall bind on earth will be bound in heaven. Whatsoever shall loose on earth shall be loosed in heaven. Amen. Y'all believe in it, I will give. I'm going to have to stop now. And I have never preached a message. I've got just God's scripture left. I'm going to have to, well, I didn't know. I just wrote teeth down there to go there, whatever preach them. I didn't know what to do. I didn't know if there was any message in it much. Some of them here, Jesus in John 10 and 14 said, if you shall ask anything in my name, I will do it. All right. I will give is what I'm talking about. I will give. I will do. Ask it in the name of the Lord. I'll do. Now, listen, I know you said, Brother Moore, been prayed for, didn't get it. I can't have it. I can't run on that gear. Brother Moore, I've asked and didn't get it. I can't have it now. I can't run in that gear. I'm going to stay in this one. Safest gear for me and you both. I'm preaching on I will give this morning. You know what it said? I will give unto
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4: I tell you, folks, I think God's trying to get us over the top of the mountain right here on a Wednesday night. He's longing to pour out His Spirit upon us, and that's exactly what we need. That's exactly what we've got to have, is the touch of God, and the power of God working in our midst. And isn't it wonderful when He interrupts the program? I tell you, that's what we need more of. Need Him to just interrupt it. His church, His people, His camp meeting, we just need Him to do what only He can do. Come down right in our midst and interrupt things and do it just like He wants to do it. And there ain't no telling what would take place if we'd let Him do that. Really, there is no telling what would happen in our midst if we would just allow Him to have His way. And that's probably what we need to do more than anything else, is just make up in our mind right now, I'm going to let Him have His way in my life. Whatever He longs to do, whatever He desires to do, I'm going to allow Him to do it in my life. Because, folks, we're desperate for what He longs to do for us. We really are. I know He's got a plan. I know He's got a purpose. I know He's got a desire in regards to this service. And I want Him to have His will. And I want to be a part of it. Whatever He sees fit to do, that's what I long for Him to do in our midst. We're in a struggle. It's a life and death struggle. We're in a battle like we've never been in. And folks, the only way out is the Holy Ghost. That's the only way out. That's the only hope we've got, is the power of the Holy Ghost. And in Isaiah 64 is where I want you to turn. Isaiah chapter 64. And we're going to read some scripture. I tell you, folks, what God did around here this morning was just powerful. It really was. It was just powerful. It was unbelievable. Just wave after wave, really. We were in here for 2 hours, and we heard the Word of God. And in the midst of that teaching, we'd just pause and worship the Lord, wouldn't we? And the Holy Ghost would just sweep through this place. And I loved it. And there is a difference tonight. There is a difference tonight. And I don't know how long that I'll preach. And I don't even know everything that I'll say, but I know one thing for sure. God is longing to do a work right here for us tonight. And we just must allow Him to do it. We just must. Isaiah 64, verse 1. Have you ever prayed this prayer? Have you ever prayed this Old Testament prayer? Why don't we pray it together? At least the first verse. Would you pray it with me? You ready? 64:1. Oh, that thou wouldest rend the heavens, that thou wouldest come down, that the mountains might flow down at thy presence. What a prayer. What a prayer. It starts with that spirit of humility. Oh, that sense of urgency, that sense of desire. you automatically recognize that the man praying this prayer is broken. Oh, that thou wouldest rend. Just rend the heavens. That after you rend them, would you come down? You ever felt like the heavens were brass? And everything that you were trying to do just couldn't get you through it? You just felt like you was hitting that, a glass ceiling is what they call it in our day. You just couldn't get beyond it. You just got to pray, would you rend them? Would you rend the heavens? Would you come down that the mountains might flow down at thy presence? As when the melting fire burneth, the fire causeth the waters to boil, to make thy name known to thine adversaries, that the nations may tremble at thy presence. When thou didst terrible things which we looked not for, thou camest down, the mountains flowed down at thy presence. For since the beginning of the world, men have not heard nor perceived by the ear, neither hath the eye seen, O God, beside thee, what he hath prepared for him that waiteth for him. Thou meetest him that rejoiceth and worketh righteousness, those that remember thee in thy ways. Now, I want you to do it one more time. I want you to raise your hands. And I tell you what, let's just pray that prayer. God, would you rend the heavens? God, would you rend the heavens? Oh, God, would you rend the heavens one more time? Would you come down? Oh, God, would you rend the heavens? Would you do it one more time, Lord? We're desperate for you. Oh, God, would you move among us as only you can? God, would you continue to pour out your Spirit among us? Oh, God. Oh, God, would you rend the heavens? Oh, God, we can't do it without you. Oh, God, we've got to have you. Oh, Father, would you move among us? Oh, would you rend the heavens? Would you come down? Oh, Father, would you come down among us like never before? Oh, God. Oh, God. Oh, God. Oh, God. How many knows that he's here? Oh, he's already answering the prayer. We've already felt him. Oh, God. Oh, God. I don't have to preach this. You do what you long to do. Praise the name of the Lord. Praise the name of the Lord. Oh, God. Let's raise our hands at least one more time. Oh, God. Praise the Lord. Praise the Lord. Praise the Lord. Praise the Lord. Praise the Lord. Oh, God. Oh, God. Oh, God. Oh, God. Oh, God. Oh, God. Oh, God. Oh, God. That you just rend them and come down in our midst.
1: Hallelujah. This is your house, your people. Have your way, Lord. Hallelujah.
4: Oh, God. Oh, God. Oh, God.
1: Hallelujah to God.
4: Praise the Lord. Praise the Lord. Praise the Lord. I tell you, folks, I sense that hunger among you. Oh, God. Oh, I sense that hunger. He's rending the heavens. He's coming down among us. Oh, we've got to have the Lord. Praise the Lord. Praise the Lord. Praise the Lord. Just obey the Lord. Just obey the Lord. Praise the Lord. Now, I'll tell you, folks, I'm not afraid to preach, nor am I trying to get out of preaching. I'm just trying to stay in the flow, though. That's the most important thing, is that we let the Holy Ghost have His way. And I feel with an assurance that God is wanting to take control of some things around here and just have His way right here at the Emmanuel Holiness Camp Meeting on a Wednesday night. He's wanting to show Himself to be God. He's designed to work in our midst. Those mountains that you can't get over, they're going to flow down at His presence. Oh, the fire is going to boil. The fire is going to burn. The fire is going to be real. God's going to move in our midst once again. Why don't we just let Him do it? Why don't we just let Him do it? Why don't we just step out from where we are and say, God, I already recognize Your presence. I already feel Your power. I'm just going to let You have Your way in my life. I tell you, in a service like this, you can be healed by the power of God. In a service like this, you can get filled with the Holy Ghost. In a service like this, backsliders can come back home. In a service like this, sinners can get saved. I tell you, friend, God is in this place. You don't need me to tell you that. We just need to respond appropriately. I said we just need to respond appropriately. We just need to yield to the Holy Ghost. I beg you, I plead with you. If you've ever let God have His way in your life, would you do it now? This could be the turning point that we've been looking for. This could be the breakthrough that we've been praying about. This could be the starting point for the restoration right here tonight. If we'll just let Him have His way. Oh, God. Oh, would You rend the heavens? Oh, would You rend the heavens? Oh, would You rend the heavens? Oh, God. I had heard that old William Booth, the founder of the Salvation Army, was praying and fasting for revival. So a young man thought, I'm going to go see how he does it. And so he went to his office looking for William Booth. And the secretary or whoever was there to greet him said, oh, he's not here. Where is he? Well, he's in the church. Oh, he's in the church. Well, can I go see him? And she basically said, if you dare, sure you can go if you'd like, but he's in the church. When that man opened the door of that church, he said he felt like he was in the presence of God. He thought for sure he had stepped into the throne room of God. It was silent. It was quiet and it was still. But he thought for sure he had stepped in the throne room of God. And then all of a sudden, he heard a broken voice. He heard a voice that he knew was mingled with tears. As that voice said, oh, God. Oh, God.
1: Yes, Lord.
4: Oh, God. Would you do it again? Got quiet. The young man stood there. Some time passed. And all of a sudden in the silence, oh, God. Oh, God. Would you do it again? He noticed Mr. Booth was praying over his Bible. And later found out a man of God was praying over Acts chapter 2. And he had spent hours weeping over that page in his Bible, praying, oh God. I don't know how to do it, but I know he does. Anybody feel like holding Acts chapter 2 up and saying, oh God, would you just do it again? Would you just do it again? I've never asked a congregation in my life to do what I just asked you to do. In fact, I didn't even think I'd do it. It's just come to mind. And I asked you to do it before I even thought. But is there anybody that'd like to raise it and say, God, just do that right there again? I don't know how to do it, but I know you do. Would you rend the heavens? Would you rend the heavens? When the day of Pentecost was fully come, they were in one accord. Could we do that? Could we all get in one accord right here? They were in one accord in one place. And suddenly there came a sound from heaven as of a rushing mighty wind, and it filled all the house where they were sitting, and there appeared cloven tongues like as a fire, and it set upon each of them, and they were all filled with the Holy Ghost and began to speak with other tongues as the Spirit gave them utterance. That's what we're after. That's what we're praying for. I'm listening for the sound of the heavens to be rent. I'm listening for the sound of the wind. I'm looking for that flame of fire once again to settle on a congregation. I'm looking for an outpouring of the Holy Ghost. Oh God, would you help us right now as we do what we can to respond accordingly so that you do have your will and your way in this service tonight. Oh, just do that again. Everybody's got a formula for revival. Everybody's got a formula for what it takes to have a successful church. Everybody will tell you what you got to do to make camp meeting a success. I'll tell you what, just do that again. Just do that again. Acts 2, just pour it out on us one more time. We've got hungry hearts. I said we've got hungry hearts. I want to tell you, I've already seen it, and it's touched my heart, Brother Joey, looking at Brother Glenn. And seeing the burden and seeing the tears, looking at Brother Bobby and seeing the tears, looking at Brother Luther, oh on seeing the tears and sensing the desire and the longing, talking with Brother Jerry around the table and seeing the tears well up in his eyes as we talk about what God has done, but what God is still longing to do. I tell you what I really believe. I really think we're on the verge of what we've been praying for. If we'll just let God have his way tonight, if we'll just give this service, if we'll just give our vessels completely and totally to him, there is no telling what we'll leave here talking about tonight. It won't be about the preacher. It won't be about the singer. It'll be about God. He poured it out. He did it again. He came. He came in response to our prayer. He rent the heavens. He came down. And revival was the result. Let me tell you, somebody will leave here healed if they'll just obey God. Stand with me all in this sanctuary. I'm not going to preach this message. Oh, no. There'd be no way when God's wanting to do what he's longing to do. And I'm going to ask you one more time. If you've ever obeyed God, would you do it now? But preacher, you hadn't called the piano player. Now, I want to tell you, Sister Hazel is well capable, but there's nowhere in that book it says it's mandatory to have music or song. Now, I'm for it. We may get to it here in a little while, but for years, sometimes I've given altar calls. Let's just let God do it. Let's just let God do it. And I'll tell you where some of you are. You're right on the verge. You're right on the edge. I'm not a prophet, son of a prophet. I speak as a fool, but I sense in my spirit. We're just right on the edge. Somebody has just got to step out. Some's already been moving, but some of you just got to move on out. He's rent the heavens. He's come down in our midst. If you need healing, why don't you come? Why don't you come receive it? If you need the baptism in the Holy Ghost, why don't you step out and receive it? If you're lost, why don't you come get saved? I've been in services where folks got saved. Folks were getting sanctified. Folks were getting the Holy Ghost all at the same time. All you got to do is just step out and believe God. But listen, this is what we cannot afford to do. Hear me well. We can't waste this service. Did you hear me? We cannot waste this opportunity. It's too valuable. It's too important. We cannot miss this opportunity. If the water is troubled, you know what we better do? We better get in while the Spirit's moving. We better surrender our will to the will of God. We must not miss this moment or this opportunity. We must allow God to have his way in our lives. I'm not here to rebuke you, but I sure would. I sure would like to see you step out. Surely you're ready to move in this direction. Surely you're ready to move in this direction. Surely you're ready to come to these altars. Surely you're ready to let God have his way in your life. Surely. That's the altar call. I don't hardly know how else to do it. Preacher, we came expecting 45 minutes to an hour of a sermon. That's your problem, not mine. I want to tell you something. That's the reason we don't have no more of a move of God than what we do. We put God in our little box. We try to ascribe our agenda to his and say, God, you do it my way. But God ain't never done it your way. He ain't never done it my way. He's God. He's sovereign. He's here to move in our midst. I'm telling you, we got to let him have his way. We're going to be in trouble if we don't. We've got to allow him to move in our midst. Oh, Brother Switzer, I'm so afraid of being a
5: charismatic. I'm not afraid of being a Catholic, maybe, but not a charismatic. We ain't got to worry about that. The world would never accuse most Pentecostals of being charismatic. Maybe something else, but not that. But I tell you what I would like to do is let the Holy Ghost have His way where we can say, that's the old time power. That's the old time power. That's the old time power. That's what I remember as a boy. That's what I remember as a child. Oh, would you come this direction? Would you come this direction? Would you come to these altars? And let's beg God for a revival. Oh, God. Oh, God. God, let it happen in these altars. Let it happen in these altars. Ah, yeah. Right here. Let it happen in these altars among your people. Oh, God. Those that are hungry are going to go away filled. The rich, He sent away empty. Those that had no desire. Those that had no longing. Those that refused to respond to what God was trying to do, they got sent away empty. But I'm telling you, the hungry and the thirsty, they're filled. They're filled. Oh, God. These are your people. They're the sheep of your pasture. Oh, God. Oh, God. Oh, He's coming down. He's already come down. Oh, He's already come down. We felt Him in the song service, didn't we? Oh, we felt Him in that congregational singing. We felt Him. And Sister Hazel got to singing, "Jesus, use me." We felt our hearts challenged as we heard the cry, "Even though it's humble, help my will to crumble." Oh, we felt Him as Brother Glenn exhorted us. And we feel Him right now in these altars. Oh, we feel Him. Thank you.
6: Thank you. look around. I care about this conference. When they approached me at work and said, "You."
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7: And we just appreciate you and want you to be able to feel the presence of God and to receive of Him. And if we don't produce that as a church, we need to redo something. Amen. We got to make sure we're providing and reaching and touching. That's the will of God for each church, each part of the body of Christ. We are living in a very urgent hour. If you hadn't realized, it's a very urgent day, urgent hour. And I just feel the stirring of the Holy Ghost in my heart to do more. I'm not content. And you can say, "Well, you're young." Well, that doesn't matter. You should never be content. Paul, you read the life of Paul. He was never content. He always wanted to do something more. He never felt like he obtained that yet, and I definitely don't feel I'm there. I just want to keep on doing more for the Lord Jesus Christ. Psalms 51, and we're going to read quite a bit of this chapter, and all of you, most of you, should know that Psalms 51 is that repentant psalm. Here David is writing this, and we know that David had committed adultery, had a man killed, had lived a life. I mean, this is a pretty bad situation. Not only did he do that, but he went 9 months to a year without ever confessing that. Went to the temple, would raise his hands, went to the temple, would do sacrifices. And here David is in Psalm 51. He's been confronted by Nathan the prophet. And no doubt a lot of people have different ideas what exactly he wrote this in that time. Was it that day he was fasting? Whenever it was. But let's start reading. Look at it from that perspective. Here is a man that's broken. God has called him out and said, "You are the man. You did this." And by the law, he should be dead. But here it is. Here's a man praying for repentance and the mercy of God. Psalms 51. "Have mercy upon me, O God, according to Thy loving kindness. According unto the multitude of Thy tender mercies, blot out my transgressions. Wash me thoroughly from mine iniquity and cleanse me from my sin. For I acknowledge my transgressions and my sin is ever before me. Against Thee and Thee only have I sinned and done this evil in Thy sight. And Thou mightest be justified when Thou speakest and be clear when Thou judgest." How many knows when you sin? You may sin against others. But boy, it's something else when you know and realize you sinned against God. Amen. Verse 5, "Behold, I was shapen in iniquity, and in sin did my mother conceive me. Behold, Thou desirest truth in the inward parts, and in the hidden part Thou shalt make me to know wisdom. Purge me with hyssop, and I shall be clean. Wash me, and I shall be whiter than snow. Make me to hear the joy and gladness, that the bones which Thou hast broken may rejoice. Hide Thy face from my sins, and blot out all mine iniquities. Create in me a clean heart, O God, and renew a right spirit within me. Cast me not away from Thy presence, and take not Thy Holy Spirit from me. Restore unto me the joy of Thy salvation, and uphold me with Thy free spirit. Then will I teach transgressors Thy ways, and sinners shall be converted unto Thee. Deliver me from my blood guiltiness. O God, Thou God of my salvation, and my tongue shall sing aloud of Thy righteousness." We'll stop reading there, but we read this and we know and can realize. Here it is, a man that is completely broken, a man that has been called out, and his God, Nathan the prophet, came to him. What a bold man Nathan must have been to walk in and point that bony finger in the face of David and said, "David, Thou art the man. But here David responds to this. And here he is writing this psalm, a psalm of repentance. And we can read through and preach many different things about this and of the seven repentant psalms in the book of Psalms. There's seven different ones. But today I want to preach to you on grappling with the grip of a guilty conscience. Grappling with the grip of a guilty conscience. Let's pray that God will help us today. Dear Heavenly Father, Lord, we've opened the Word, God. We've entered in right now to the sacred things of God. Your precious, untainted, holy Word. And Lord, I don't want to handle this lightly, Lord. I realize today this is serious. This is no game. This is eternal life at stake for many hearts. And we would today, God, you've led me this way, you know. And your heart, Lord, is always perfect. Your wisdom is pure. And we ask you to help us today. Let conviction be in this house. Saturate us hearts, God. Draw us closer. And God, let us realize that your power and your will is perfect. And we trust you today in Jesus' name. Grappling with the grip of a guilty conscience. We know in the Bible there's a few different terms that we use. But today I want to talk to you and try to separate two terms. And I believe God's going to help us here. But today, you ever heard that word condemnation? Amen. And have you ever heard the word conviction? Condemnation and conviction is something that's not as strange to us that are in the body of Christ, because we would understand that there is no condemnation to those that are in Christ Jesus. But we also understand there's something that's called conviction that all of us come to. All of us come to a place in life where God uses His divine, His sovereign conviction to deal with us even as believers. A lot of times somebody will say, look, I have this conviction. It means that God has done something. The heart revelated something to them. They say, I don't no longer go here. I don't no longer do this, wear this, etc., whatever it is. And you say, I had this conviction because God simply touched my heart. I didn't want to argue the point, but God simply spoke to me as an individual. I read it in His Word, and now that is my established conviction. But today, my friend, what I want to do is to try to separate condemnation and conviction. Because when you are a Christian, when the Bible tells us that there is no condemnation in Christ Jesus, we would understand what condemnation really does. Condemnation leaves a sense of hopelessness. It always seems to point back to yourself for help, point back to yourself for redemption and strength. But what real Holy Ghost conviction does, it points to Jesus. It doesn't matter what you've done or faced, real divine Holy Ghost conviction is something that the Holy Ghost will come in, He'll place that in a service in a heart, and all of a sudden you're looking to Jesus because you know He's the only exit out of your dilemma. So today what I want to do is try to preach to you that conviction would settle in this building and help all of us, because one thing we've got to be careful as a holiness church is that the worst legalists in this world are those who preach the New Testament Scriptures in the spirit of the Old Covenant. I'm not doing that today. I'm trying to preach to you as from the New Testament perspective, says it doesn't matter what you're facing, it doesn't matter what you've done, there's a man named Jesus that is the door, He is the life, He is the way, and He can help you no matter what you face in this world. We read this today and we talk about Psalms 51. And we know that this is a psalms of repentance and conviction here. David, no doubt, is under the conviction of the Holy Ghost. Here Nathan has simply spoke the Word, and that Word has brought conviction. Like this morning, all it takes is the Word of God. The Word of God is all you need to bring conviction. You shouldn't have to be cheerleader or prodded for 30 minutes. I love when God moves in conviction and people respond. I read a story one time, and I thought this was pretty interesting. It kind of gives us a picture of what guilt really is. It was a story about a German soldier who was a Nazi, we know, in World War II. And here this German soldier was. He was a very wicked man. And this wicked man there was laying on his deathbed. He knew the doctors had come into this German officer here, and the doctors had told him,

find forgiveness in your heart for me. And that young Jewish boy there, he was sitting there, he may have been in the upper teens or your early 20s there, and he said he thought to himself, he had already lost 90-something of his family members to the Nazi regime. Here he was sitting here, and an officer who is known to be a murderous man is looking at him and saying, "Will you forgive me?" And long story short, you can read the account yourself, but this young boy left that room, and he did not feel like he could produce the forgiveness that man needed. He was so bitter, he was so callous, he was so aggravated. But today what I want to talk to you about is this. That German officer was laying on his deathbed, and he was trying to find a way to unload his guilt somewhere. He knew he had been wrong, his conscience was tormented. Here this man was. What a vortex of human emotions swirls around the subject of guilt. We come up against it in our families. We battle with it in our courtrooms. We philosophize about it in our classrooms. We try to explain it in psychology. We shout about it from the pulpit. We wrestle with it in private. It has been called the cornerstone of nerve disorders. It's that one thing called guilt. And everybody in this room and today, in some form, in some way in life, you've come across that old name called guilt. It's been somewhere in your life. It could have been recent. It could be this morning. It could have been last week. It could have been years ago. But all of us here today know what it is to face that thing that is called guilt. And you've got to ask yourself today, did you find the right place to release your guilt? I'm going to touch on some things today I feel God wants to help us with. You ever heard the old Shakespeare story, Macbeth? Now, that's the most boringest thing I've ever read in high school. And they made us read it. I mean, you know, it had to die. It was just miserable. I fell asleep and it was my turn to read. And they wake me up and read there. I'm like, all right. But in the story, Macbeth, you know, and I'm not no way endorsing this. But what I'm saying is, you can read that story. It's about this lady named Lady Macbeth. And what it is, there's a man that's king at that time. His name is King Duncan. And Lady Macbeth looks at her husband, Mr. Macbeth there. And he says, look, we need to kill the king. We need to get rid of him that they could take the throne. Long story short, they plot the assassination, and there they take the blood after they kill King Duncan. They take the blood and they smear it on the guards, and they end up killing the guards. And all of a sudden, and you read the whole story there, there comes a certain part in that story where Lady Macbeth is guilty for murder, and there it is. She had blood on her hands at one time. She went and washed the blood off her hands. But here it was, after everything was said and done, everything was done, Lady Macbeth says this in her sleep. She says, "Out, spots, out, I say. 1, 2, here's the smell of blood still. All the perfumes of Arabia will not sweeten this little hand. Oh, even though the blood was gone, she still had guilty blood on her hands. Even though it seemed like the situation was resolved, it really was not resolved. I thought to myself, my Lord, even in the church world, my friend, I still preach of salvation, of restitution and forgiveness and making things right. If you say, look, my friend, when you get saved, there ought to be something inside of you to say, look, Daddy, I'm sorry. Or look, so-and-so, I'm sorry, and make restitution. If not, there's that thing in your life. It doesn't matter how much you try to wash it away. It doesn't matter how long ago it was. You still got to understand, you've got to put guilt in the right place. Now, I'm going to tell you where to put it in a little bit. I'm going to wait. We've got to wait a little while to get there. But even the Lady Macbeth, the doctor came to me, my Lord, she's a murderer, came to Miss Macbeth. Lady Macbeth, that's the word, Old English, I'm sorry. It came to her and said this disease is beyond my practice. But he said it like this ease. He was saying, look, this woman's tormented conscience is nothing a pill can fix. This woman's tormented conscience, it doesn't matter what physician you go to, he can't cut it out of you. It's a cancer that cannot be treated. It's a disease that cannot be dealt with in the secular realm. There's not a doctor. There's not a psychology practice. There's nothing in this world that can deal with guilt. There's only one place we know, and that is, I'm going to tell you in a little bit. Look at this today, my friend. Guilt in Scripture is not a stranger. We find it in Genesis 3. It's one of the oldest sentiments ever expressed in writing. Genesis 3, when God came into the garden and said, Adam, where art thou? God knew where he was. But there, that guilty conscience said, Lord, I'm over here. We know the story. Genesis 4. Where is Abel, thy brother? Cain. You know, God will ask you questions at times. And it'll get that mind to feeling things. God, are you still using guilt? Psalm 51. He likened it to agony of a person with broken bones. You read through the Gospel.

0: Pilate trying to wash his hands of the guilt and later committed suicide. We understand today grappling with the grip of a guilty conscience, that conscience is something that is very important even in the life of a believer. I said it the other day, sometimes we think our conscience, you know, like a cartoon shows us a little devil over here and a little angel over here, one saying do good, one saying do bad. That's not your conscience. It is deeper than that. Matter of fact, it's a function of the spiritual man that was inside of you. And believe this, a believer today, if you're born again today, your conscience should be wide awake. If you're a sinner today, your conscience is numb until the Holy Ghost comes to you. You may steal something and say, I shouldn't have done that, but you still keep it in your pocket. The Christian, you shouldn't steal anyhow. You know that. Because your conscience says no. That's what the moral law is for. Hear me today, it's inside of you. A believer's conscience is alive to the voice of God. A sinner's conscience is in a coma. It is numb. It is wickedness. In the Bible, it is mentioned 29 times in the New Testament about a conscience. You hear words like this, a conscience void of offense, bearing witness in my conscience. Paul calls it a good conscience, a pure conscience. We also hear words such as evil conscience. And then we hear something like this, a conscience seared with a hot iron. Conscience. That word there means to be like cauterizing. It's like when somebody does a medical practice like they used to do before antibiotics, they would take and burn something so that way the infection wouldn't spread anymore. So some people said their conscience is burnt to the place that there's no life there. Think about that. Do you got a healthy conscience this morning? I hope you do. We look at this today, we must understand that the conscience is a tool of God. We come to John 16 and 8, it says this, and when we're talking about the Holy Ghost here, when He, the Holy Ghost, has come, He will reprove the world of sin and of righteousness and of judgment. Hear me today, friend, it is a ministry of the Holy Ghost. When He comes, He came here to convict this world of sin. Listen today, sinner, if you're in this building, the Holy Ghost with the light of God's law will convict you. You will feel guilty, but that's all right. Run to Jesus. No, we teach this in our courtrooms nowadays, not guilty. Man can shoot 10 people, and the lawyer say, just say you're not guilty, we'll try to get a plea. That's bled over in the church. You did? Yes, you are guilty if you killed somebody. Is there forgiveness? Yes. But is there consequences? Oh, yes. We must understand this. I've seen it in jailhouses before. Sir, what'd you do? I wasn't guilty, sir. How about you ain't here for planting flowers? And you ain't here for community service. What did you do? I'm not guilty. What did you do? Tell me. Let's get. You know what? I tell them. I can't even help you until you tell me what's wrong. How would you feel to go to the doctor and knew you were sick? And he said, well, I'm not going to tell you. Good luck. Come to the house of God and say, preacher, tell me what it is. I'll sit down in your office. Open your Bible. Show me what you're saying. Tell me I cannot get rid of this guilty conscience. Hear me today. If you're a sinner today and you feel guilty, good. And if you're a believer today and you say, Brother Deck, I feel guilt, good. I'm not saying I want you to leave here with a guilty conscience. But God will draw you closer through your conscience. Oh, yes. We've learned to sear our consciences so much. We know. When I first got saved, I felt like it was so sensitive my conscience was. I mean, everything I did, I'd pray for gas if I was low on gas. I just was always thanking God, you can do anything. I just had a sensitive mind and a sensitive conscience. The believer here, the Holy Ghost will convict and chasten you. When you feel guilty in your life and you know you're born again, say, yes, Lord, my ear, I'm listening to you. What are you trying to show me? How far are you trying to take me? I'm not against you, but I know you're trying to show me something. And God will use your conscience to reveal His holiness to you. When the thrice holy God comes into a service, there's times, brother, I feel it. And I say, God, look at me. What is it? God, search my heart. And there's times I say, you know what? I know, Lord. I know that's not inherently. I'm not a sinner. It's not that I did something even wicked. But God, I know I need to make time. I know I need to do this. God will use your conscience to reveal His divine holiness to you. He'll draw you closer and closer and closer. And one day you may be able to get up on the other side of heaven and realize what God done for you just because you kept a pure and holy conscience. But man, we have been taught to just leap over the conscience, haven't we? Well, God, He wouldn't ask me to do that. He's just, no, Jesus, please. I know that's the devil. That's the devil right there. I know it's not Jesus. If you feel something that says pray more, it's not the devil. You can say, Lord, you're right. The devil ain't going to tell you to read your Bible more. He ain't going to tell you to be faithful to church. He ain't going to tell you to give up things. Look, I know you got to be careful and separate the condemnation part of it. But look, there's a relationship that the Holy Ghost wants to keep maintaining your life. This is important today. Your response to that guilt is a vital part of your life in Christ. In Christ. If as a sinner you reject His conviction, you remain hellbound and in captivity. As a believer, if you reject His dealings, you become spiritually immature and can be rendered useless for the kingdom of God. Say yes to the Holy Ghost. He's always right. Now we look at this today. There are six places we hide our guilt. And you may come up with more, but this is what we're going to deal with. First thing I've realized, brothers and sisters, in dealing with individuals in this walk with God, one of the first places people do take their guilt, they try to expel their guilt by irreverence. People like this, is the idea that it's God's fault. Let us remove the voice of God and His commandments and there will be no guilt. It doesn't work. Hear me today, friend. You say, give me an example. Cain and Abel in the Bible. We know that Abel had a sacrifice of acceptance and Cain's sacrifice was rejected. You know what Cain's final solution was? Kill his brother and silence the voice of God. But it won't end the voice of Abel. He was in God. You can kill Abel, but you ain't killing a thrice holy God. You can tell a preacher to be quiet, but you have a tough time making him be quiet. You understand what I'm saying? This is something we must understand today. That people try to expel their guilt by irreverence. They try to act like they're angry at God. They try to say, look, you know, the media, you look at just the media in this world. The adultery, the profanity, the sin, the illegitimacy, all these things are evil. And what it is, they're trying to silence the voice of God through irreverence. Look here, friend. You can go to the worst part of the world and do the worst things in the world. God's wisdom is still speaking to you. It doesn't, look, you say, David said it like this, Lord, if I soar up into the heavens, I'm just going to put it in my own words. He said, Thou art there. If I make my bed in hell, if I descend to the lower parts of the world, God, Thou art there. Look here today, God knows where you shop. God knows where you eat. God knows where you sleep. God knows what your electric bill is. God knows what's on your cell phone. God knows your password to Facebook. God knows all about you today. And it doesn't matter where you go, God sees you. It's important to know this, church. You know, we act like God's tippy-toeing around us at times. And like we're tippy-toeing around God, don't want to wake Him up. God sees it. You can get in a room all by you, God sees it. Not only do people try to expel their guilt through irreverence, but some people, with this is tragic, try to conceal their guilt by fear. This has never been the will of God. One of the most tormenting ways to deal with guilt is to try to conceal it and live it out with fear of being exposed. It's that idea, look, nobody knows about it. I'm strong enough to conceal this. I'm strong enough to keep it to myself. Look, so-and-so don't know about it. The preacher don't know about it. So I'm going to sit here and put a mask on and act like nobody can see it. That will destroy you, not only spiritually, but physically. I read one story, Ravi Zacharias is an apologist, and some of us have talked about him before. But my word, one time he said he was sitting down and after one of the meetings and a young girl, a teenage girl, wanted to speak to him. He said he sat down and invited the young girl in and he said, and the young girl began to talk. She said, I've got a problem. I've got a friend that wants to commit suicide. What should I tell her? He said instantly something prompted his heart. And he said to himself, ma'am, are you here asking help for a friend or asking help for yourself? And she began to break down and bawl and cry and said, I've been raped multiple times by my uncle. He thought to himself, my Lord, here. He thought to himself, he said, if I had missed that opportunity, if I was not sensitive to the voice of God at that moment, that girl could have left there and committed suicide. But aren't you glad that there's a God in heaven that cares? Aren't you glad there's a God in heaven that trying to rescue individuals in the deepest, darkest dungeons? And even when we as individuals try to put fear on and try to cover it up underneath the fear and put a mask on, God still sees through it and still wants to help you even this morning. God's right beside you right now. He's just simply saying, I know it's there. Let me help you. Quit trying to kill you. You're not strong enough. Just give it to me. Hear me today, friend. You're not strong enough today. God has not put 7 billion people in this world for you to carry it all by yourself. For you to conceal it all within yourself. Not only has He given you Jesus, but He's given you churches that you can go to and we care about you. God knows why He's laid this on my heart. Hear me today, the third place we try to conceal our guilt. We try to dismiss our guilt as cultural. And that's the idea like this. It's the most convenient escape. Well, everybody else is doing it. And then guilt will come visit you and you're sitting there and it's like, I know I shouldn't have done that. And then all of a sudden, that voice inside of you, you'll say, well, you know what? It's on to everybody does it. Why should I feel bad? You know, silly me. And then all of a sudden, you feel happy for a few moments. And then all of a sudden, you're alone and you're like, oh, guilt comes back again. And you think to yourself, Lord. And then all of a sudden, something comes up and say, well, so-and-so, you know, don't worry about it. It's just the way we do things nowadays. Everybody else does it. Everybody does dress that way, acts this way. And all of a sudden, you're trying to hide your guilt and blaming it and conforming to society. It's funny looking on Facebook. It's like an emotional roller coaster for some. Great day, bad day. Happy, sad. Lots of friends, no friends. It's true. We look at these things. I've got friends even in states. I can tell. I said, my Lord, they're on the roller coaster again. Pray through. Get on the roller coaster again. They try to dismiss it in their culture. They act like it's something that is normal. Let me tell you today, friend, if you've got a guilty conscience, yes, it may be normal, but there's a place you can go. This world is full. Listen, if you're born again here tonight and have the peace of Christ, you have what the world is searching for. You have what the world... Some people are paying millions of dollars. If I get a new yacht, I'm going to be happy. If I get another wife, I'm going to be happy. And they come to find out they're left with a guilty conscience, messed up family, and the bankrupt. Where's the peace of God in that? It's not God has a perfect plan for your life. So the Bible tells us here, we don't only need to conform to our society. It says, be not conformed to this world, but be you transformed by the renewing of your mind, that you may prove that which is the good and acceptable and perfect will of God. The other way people dismiss their guilt is by innocence. You know, I didn't do anything. I didn't do anything. It's not the idea that one has done the best they could do. You say, look, you shouldn't do that. I really, God can help you overcome that. You can say, and they'll say, I'm doing the best I can. Oh my uncle's been on drugs for 20 years. He's always doing the best he can. He'd call Uncle so-and-so's in jail. Again? But he said he's going to do better this time. I said, Grandma, keep the money in your pocket. Until he's broken. And I'm not being unsentimental. I'm not being negative. But what I'm trying to say is this, friend, that the idea of being innocent is a trouble. There are multitudes who live under the illusion of innocence, so repentance is not even a necessary concept. Why repent when you're not wrong? Isn't that right? I mean, if you think you're always innocent, and some people think their kids are always innocent, you know? And they make their kids feel innocent. Why should their kids repent? It's the idea of, look, no, they wouldn't do nothing wrong. I'm like, are you kidding? It's nothing to do with Susie, nothing to do with Jane. I'm not naming nobody. I'm just saying, it's nothing to do with little Billy Bob or whoever. What it is, they need to be born again. That's the key. I don't trust the fallen nature more than I can throw it. I've got good friends. I've got family that are good people. But I wouldn't let some of my relatives drive my car, even though how nice they are. Why? Well, if three of you guys don't speak to you, then what will? You know what I'm trying to say today is, friend, those that are sinners, you're not innocent. In the tribunal of God, you are guilty, as guilty ever was. You are in the throne room of God, and God's looking at you, and He's allowing you to feel guilt for your sins. You'd be a crazy person to look at the judge and say, leave me alone. Because the judge has life and death at his fingertips. The other place people hide guilt is this, by pride. Oh my. This is the idea that we can suppress guilt under our egos. Oh, come on. It don't matter how big your ego is, it can't cover guilt. I'm never wrong. It's not my fault. It's somebody else's. It's not appearing to be wrong in public around friends. It becomes a... Try not to appear wrong in public around friends. It becomes a burning passion to appear innocent in front of everybody else. As long as nobody knows I'm doing this. Hear this today, friend. There is no limit to that person's mind who will not stoop from the cover when wanting to appear justified. I've seen people lie, sneak around, cheat, stab you in the back, all because they're trying to be innocent, because they don't want their ego to seem like it's lesser than what it is. Hear this today, friend. Examples in the Bibles of this. And I'll tell you this, the guilty spares nobody. Give me an example. Adam would blame his own wife, wouldn't he? Wife would blame the serpent. It's just like a wife blaming the husband, a husband blaming the wife, or the family blaming the pastor, or somebody blaming the internet, or somebody blaming the culture. Hear me today, friend. There's times in your life you've got to put everything down and say, God, it's nobody else's fault. Here am I. It's an old golden rule. It's called personal accountability. It means if you go spend $1 million, you can't blame your neighbor for spending it for you. You've got to say, look, I spent the money. It's square one in your salvation, admitting that it's you, admitting that you're wrong. We have millions in the world today who cannot really enjoy their walk with God because they have individual pride. Individual pride not only affects you as a sinner, but if you bring it over to your salvation, it'll stunt your growth as a Christian. It will. Individual pride to where you think, look, I don't need this. That message isn't for me. I don't know if that word for me. You know, people, I've met individuals like that who come to church and act like they've arrived in some place. Hear me today, friend. Let God deal with that heart today. We need to understand that God's wanting to do something for us here. Hear me today. And the last place that we can hide our guilt is this. And this is the best place to put it. Hide your guilt in the grace of God. Not in pride. Not in your culture. Not in anything. Hide and surrender your guilt to the grace of God. This is the only place that guilt is not only hidden, but it's completely done away with. It does something. I don't want something that's just going to give me a temporary fix. I want something that's going to have eternal strength for us. Hear me today. We look at the life of David, and we would understand that David had committed adultery and murder. He ignored it from 9 months to a year. Here he is. He's a king. He's on the throne. He still goes to the temple. But all of a sudden, the Bible tells us, and the Lord sent Nathan unto David with a word. And the word, no doubt, Nathan's words had to strike like lightning in an instant in David's life. The guilt and the conviction that he had hid for a year was present. When the word comes, instant conviction should come. I'm sure today, friend, that when David was going to the temple, he didn't think about it as much. When David was being busy on the throne, it didn't bother him as much. But when the man of God is sitting there with a word from heaven, you have to make a decision. I'm going to repent or not. Psalm 51 gives us this. You read it. And this is what I want today for somebody to pray in their hearts. And I'm not saying everybody here today is a sinner. Please, if you got that from this message, I'm saying God can use your guilt, your conscience, to lead you further into pastures where God's wanting to move and pour out fuller provision in your life. David says something like this in the Bible. Wash me. Oh my. Come to the house of God, ask God to wash you. He said this, for I acknowledge my transgressions, personal accountability. He said something like this, purge me with hyssop and I shall be clean. He said something like this, he said, hide thy face from my sins and blot out all my iniquities. You know, white out today is when you messed up. You take that white out and you paint over it. And nowadays you got white out tape. It's a lot easier. I want a good painter. So I'd glob it up there. So the whiteout tape, you know, is just pretty much as you can rewrite something. When David is saying, blot them out, he's pretty much saying, Lord, make them as if they're not there. Blot them out. Make them as if they are not there. He says this, create in me a clean heart. Cast me not away from thy presence and take not the Holy Spirit from me. Notice this, restore unto me the joy of thy salvation. You know what needs to take place in hearts? A restoration of joy. This walk with God's joyous. And the enemy would love you to live compartmentalized and just measured in failures and different things. But the God of heaven today wants to help you. As my wife is coming to the piano. Psalm 51 is something we read in the Bible. It is a plea for mercy. But I want you to notice something today, and this is something I want to point out to you. I want you to notice here today that when Nathan came to David, you have to remember, David's the king. He could kill Nathan if he wanted to. This is what David's response was to Nathan. It says in 2 Samuel 12 and 13, and David said unto Nathan, I have sinned against the Lord. And Nathan said unto David, the Lord also hath put away thy sin. Thou shalt not die. A few things I want you to realize. Just because David was forgiven, it did not erase all consequences. He still lost a lot. He lost that baby there. We know. But there's something I want you to look at. I think it's interesting. Psalms 51 is a cry for peace. It's a cry for restoration. It's a cry for joy. You know what the name of David's son was that later on he had with Bathsheba? His name was Solomon. That name Solomon means peace. Child of peace. So it's a picture that God can take situations. That word Solomon, Shalom, means peace. It's a picture that God can take horrible situations if somebody will respond to Him and bring their guilt and God will work in their lives and give them the peace they're looking for. If you would stand to your feet today. I just want to be sensitive to the Holy Ghost today. I feel His presence preaching.
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3: I'll read several verses. But I rejoiced in the Lord greatly that now at the last your care of me hath flourished again, wherein ye were also careful, but ye lacked opportunity. Now not that I speak in respect of want, for I have learned in whatsoever state I am therewith to be content. I know how to be abased, and I know how to abound. Everywhere in all things I am instructed both to be full and to be hungry, both to abound and suffer need. I can do all things through Christ which strengtheneth me. Notwithstanding, ye have well done that ye did communicate with my affliction. Now ye Philippians know also that in the beginning of the gospel, when I departed from Macedonia, no church communicated with me as concerning giving and receiving, but ye only. For even in Thessalonica you sent once and again, so in other words, twice at least, unto my necessity. Now, not because I desire a gift, but I desire fruit that may abound to your account. But I have all and abound. I am full, having received of Epaphroditus the things which were sent from you, an odor of sweet smell, a sacrifice acceptable, well-pleasing to God. But my God shall supply all your needs according to His riches in glory by Christ Jesus. Now unto God our Father be glory forever and ever. Amen. I'm going to read two verses again. And I'm going to preach tonight, if the Lord will help me, and use for a title to this message. I want to preach on living between the promises. Living between the promises. Verse number 13 said, I can do all things through Christ which strengtheneth me. Then verse 19 said, but my God shall supply all your need according to His riches in glory by Christ Jesus. Yes. Now, if you read the book of, or the fourth chapter of the book of Philippians, probably though these two verses will be the first ones that will stand out in your mind. I mean, I have quoted these two verses, I probably could safely say 100 times. And I've preached on these two verses many times. And I know that everybody, well, matter of fact, how many in here has ever heard these two promises? I can do all things through Christ that strengthens me. And my God shall supply all of your needs according to His riches and glory. Those are wonderful promises. And I believe them both, don't you? Amen. I believe both of these promises are true. But just a couple of months ago, I felt like that the Lord really opened this up to me. And I'd like to share it with you tonight. Amen. You know, we look at these two promises, but we never ever see or never look too much at what's in between them. But if you look at this whole chapter, the whole chapter, or the biggest part of the chapter rather, is talking about giving and receiving. Now, you don't have to be afraid of me tonight. You all know me and I know you. I'm not going to preach you any false doctrine. Amen. But the whole chapter just about is talking about giving. And we got preachers, including myself, standing up and preaching, God's going to supply every need you have. Well, I tell my church that. I preach to my church. They come to me and say, I don't know what I'm going to do. We're having it hard. We're struggling. I tell them, God will bless you. The Lord will take care of you. God's going to supply. And you can do anything through the Lord. He's your strength. You can make it. But when I looked at this chapter just a short while back, I really wondered, is that promise real and true to everybody? Now, a lot of God's promises are conditional. Did you know that? Everybody's not going to eat the good of the land. Everybody is not promised to eat the good of the land. But He said, if you are willing and obedient, you'll eat the good of the land. Amen. I looked up the word if. You know, if you do this, if you do that. And if I'm not mistaken, it was mentioned 1,521 or 22 times in the Bible. Over 1,500 times. And the word if you do this, God said, you do this and I'll bless you. You do that and I'll bless you. And I feel like that these promises right here, that there's something we got to do if God's going to honor His word to us. Is God or will God supply all of your need? Yes, He will if you're doing these things. I'm saying tonight, let's live between the promises. Amen. Let's get right in the middle of these promises. Amen. Let's don't just pick out a promise here and pick out a promise. It's kind of like that little a promise book that somebody gave me a few years ago for, I don't know, a birthday or Christmas or something. Somebody at church said, here, it said, it's got several hundred promises in it. And you could turn each page, had a different promise in it. But nothing before, nothing after, just the promise. And thank God for every promise. Amen. But what about the Holy Ghost? You know what? I wonder if that promise would have came to that 120 if they hadn't have done what the Lord told them to do. He said, you go, you'll find a man having a pitcher. He'll lead you to a large upper room. You go there and you wait, you tarry until you're endued with power from on high. They were obedient to the Word of God, and the Holy Ghost, that promise, came to them on the day of Pentecost. Amen. Brother, I'll tell you what, I believe there's something we need to do. Let's look at them here real quick. Amen. The Bible, first of all, says this. First of all, I want to tell you this. Verse number 11, He said, I'm not speaking in respect of want. So you see, before He ever mentioned I can do anything through Christ, He said, I want you to know, firstly, that I'm not speaking in respect of want. A preacher can get up and preach on giving. He can take an offering for a missionary or anything else, and there he goes again. I had somebody say about me and in our church, and they said it jestfully, but I think they're serious. Somebody was talking, said, What do you like? What's your favorite message? Three or four preachers. One of them said, I know what Brother Miller's is. They said, what's that? He said, no matter where he starts out, before he's done, he'll preach on tithing. Said, either that or being faithful. I said, well, that's two good things. Amen. I hit them a lot, those two. I want to be faithful and I want to do what God said to do. Amen. He said, I'm not speaking in respect of what. I'm not preaching this message in respect of what. Amen. When the preacher stands up and says that you ought to give and that you ought to tithe, they're not speaking because they want it. He said, I'm not speaking in respect of what, because I have learned in whatsoever state I'm in therewith to be content. Let me just tell you a little story here when I was an evangelist. And I've told the preachers in my church this too. I never ever judge whether or not I go to a church by if they would give or how much they would give. I never did. They asked me to go and I went. I would go and I'd preach. If they helped me, fine. If they didn't, I just prayed and went on. I remember holding a revival one time. I drove about 100 miles one way every night. I preached 3 weeks, got $48, and had 3 flat tires. That's the honest truth. I remember that one. Amen. There was one pastor, I'm not going to tell the town, because somebody here probably know, and somebody on tape would surely know. So I'll not tell where it is. But I preached a revival about 20 years ago. And Lord, it's a shame to be able to say 20 years ago. Amen. But anyhow, about 20 years ago, I had preached a revival for this particular pastor. And I preached for him, and then a space of time had elapsed, and I had preached about 100 straight nights. And I was literally wore out. And I had 2 weeks off, and I told my wife, I said, I'm not going to church nowhere but on Sunday morning and Sunday night to my church. I said, I'm killed. I got to rest. Well, I got up early that next morning to pray. It's Monday morning. Me and her got up, and we were just praying together. And the telephone rung while I was praying. I'm getting ahead of myself. While I was praying, before the phone rung, this pastor's face come right before me. And when it did, I thought, oh my Lord, I don't want to go there. I hope this ain't God. That's the hardest church I ever preached. They don't amen you. They don't help you. And I had to borrow money to get home on. I don't want to go there. So I got up and I told my wife, I said, you know, when I was praying, Brother so-and-so's face come right before me. She said, oh Lord, we don't want to go there. And I said, well, I'll tell you what, if it's really God, He'll call me. So we got back down, prayed about 5 minutes, and the phone rung. I got up and went to the telephone, and it was that pastor. Don't you know it was him? I hadn't talked to him in about a year, several months, maybe close to a year. And I said, hello. He said, brother, you ain't going to believe what just happened to me. I said, what? He said, I was just down praying. And he said, your face just come right before me. He said, I feel like you ought to come and start this revival. I said, when? He said, if you'll come tonight, I'll call the folks up and tell them we're going to start tonight. I said, I'll be there tonight. And I went, Brother Hughes. I never asked another word. I went, and I say this to tell you that God will bless you if you'll just be obedient. I went knowing that they weren't going to help me. I went to that revival. I preached those 2 weeks, wore out, tired, preached that revival. And so help me, when I came home one night and had to borrow money from my dad, I said, Dad, can you help me? He said, yeah. And I preached that revival. But you know what? God gave us about 20 souls that got saved in that revival. That was worth it all. Now, I said that to say this. The very next revival that I had was in a little town in Virginia. I'm not naming the town. Popular church now. But there's a little bitty church at that time since they went through a building program. But I didn't know what would be there. I just went to preach that 20 or 30 people. Never said a word. Never mentioned a thing. Never opened my mouth about nothing. I just smiled and grinned and acted like I was a millionaire. Preached that revival. And until this day, there's only been one other time that I've got as good an offering as I did there. Amen. I don't care to go ahead and tell you. I preached revival. They gave me about $2,500. They bought my wife, I don't know how many dresses. I don't know how many clothes. They bought my kids and shoes. Put 4 new tires on my car. Changed the oil. Filled it up full of gas. And tried to buy me a new suit. Just couldn't find one to fit. They tried. They went to every store there to try to find me a suit. Well, matter of fact, the brother and his wife that was trying just handed me the money and said, when you get home, you can find one to fit you here, buy one. I tell you what, I couldn't believe it, Brother Collins. I'm not trying to boast, but it's unbelievable. Because, I mean, we're talking in the mid-70s. That's like about $5,000 or $6,000 right now. Or even more. Yeah, I couldn't believe it. You say, well, you're bragging. I'm not bragging. I'm telling you, I was obedient and went to that little church and borrowed money to get there and done it with a smile and asked God to forgive me and went on and preached. And the very next place, God opened up the windows of heaven. Brother, I've learned to be full and to be hungry. I've learned to be exalted and to be abased. I've learned whatsoever state I'm in to be content. I'm not preaching in respect of want. I don't preach this to my church because I want. But you see, brother, I preach and I believe when we learn that art of giving, then we can learn to receive. When we say, yes, God, I'll do this. I will give. I will sacrifice. Then I can say, Lord, supply my need. I'm in need. But when you don't do your part and you're not doing what God told you to do, and you say, God, you promised it to me. Well, you ain't living between the promises. Hey, brother, I'm telling you the truth tonight.
4: Amen.
3: He goes on and says, I've learned how to do it. And he said, I'm instructed. Not only have I learned, but I've been instructed to be full and to be hungry. Amen. I told my son and my son-in-law, when they quit their jobs and hit the road, I said, listen, boys, go wherever the door's open. Don't ask for nothing. You get in trouble, don't tell nobody. Call home. I'll come to your rescue. That's what I told them, Brother Whitaker. Amen. I told them, I said, I'll help you. I'll take care of you. Amen. The Lord will help you. You don't have to fear. Go with God and God will help you. Amen. And then the Bible said, notwithstanding talking to this church, he said, you've done right. You actually said you have well done. You've done the right thing. What did they do the right thing in? He said, in communicating with my affliction. He said, you've well done. What did they do? They communicated. They kept in touch. And they gave to the Apostle Paul. Amen. He said, you Philippians know also in the beginning of the gospel when I departed from Macedonia, there wasn't any church communicated with me as concerning giving and receiving, but you only. Brother, if nobody else is going to do it, and that's what some of them will say, nobody else going to give, I'm not going to give it all. Well, don't worry about it. You just give. Watch God bless you. Watch Him bless you. I'm telling you, I have learned. You know what when I told my kids, when they first got their first little job, I said, kids, I want you to tithe. And I told this on my daughter, and she tells me, Daddy, quit telling that on me. But, you know, she ain't here, so I'll tell it on her tonight. First job she got was in a little greeting card place. And she wasn't making but just, $40 or something like that a week, or $50 a week. But anyhow, she got that job. First paycheck she got, I said, Melissa, you going to pay tithes on that? I sure am, Dad. I said, you know what tithe is, don't you? She said, I sure do, 50%. I said, no, honey, it's only 10%. Is that all? 10%? My goodness, she said, I got a lot more money than I thought I'd have. Man, she was perfectly willing to give half of it. And she was so thrilled, she was ecstatic to find out all she owed was 10%. Man, she had a lot more money than she thought she was going to have. And you know what? I just wish folks would look at it like that. Instead of saying, oh, goodness, I don't know if I can do that, if I can give all that. If you just look at it and say, my Lord, look what He's letting me keep. Amen. Look what I got to keep. That's all I got to give, just that much. You know, a lot of folks, boy, they grieve and they worry and they fret. And it just about kills them to think they got to give. I had a man right in my church. He told me this. He said, you know, he said, when I had that other job, it didn't bother me a bit to tithe. But he said, now that I got this job making about $21 an hour, he said, I can't hardly do it to save my life. He said, I just can't hardly write a check for $110 or $20 every week. I can't hardly do it. It just bothers me. I said, you mean when you made $300, it didn't bother you to pay $30? But now that you're making $1,200, it bothers you to pay $120. I can't figure that out. I'd be so happy to know I had $1,000 instead of $270. I just can't. Well, let me go on here. Brother Collins may never want me to come back. He said nobody communicated with him, but you did. And he said not just once, you did twice.
4: Two times.
3: Amen. I really truly believe our church, the reason God's blessed us the way He has financially, is because we started giving. When I first went to our church, now, God help me, first revival we had, evangelists came in, and this is what the board told me. They said, now, Monday night, Wednesday night, Thursday night, Friday night, we give to the preacher. Tuesday, the young folks get, Saturday and Sunday, the church gets. I said, no, we can't do that. Why not, brother? I said, what do you want them to do, get rich? I said, they ain't going to get rich. What do you want to do? So we're going to give it to him every night he's here. And that's what we've done for the last 14 years. Every night. I said, God take care of us. Amen. He'll take care of us. That's just the way I do it. You don't have to follow. That's the way I do it. And anyhow, I remember that first, that evangelist have been there, preached about 10 nights, got $300. I told Treasure, I said, bring me a check, a blank check tomorrow night. He got mad at me. He really got mad. He said, no way. He said, I'm not going to do that. He said a lot more than that, but I ain't. He was mad. You know what I did? I borrowed $100. I gave every dollar I had, and I stood up and told the church, I said, this is our last revival. We won't have another revival. Why? I said, you can't support the vans. We ain't having no more revivals. And I was serious.
4: Yeah.
3: Amen. But you know what? After that, I can't remember. And maybe I'm being too forward with this, but I can't remember any evangelist that's got less than, I think we give one preacher $800. And I think that's the least anybody's ever got since then. Amen. You know what? The Lord's been blessing us though. We didn't support one missionary when I went there. And I said, we need to start supporting missions. Why, brother? They're over there on a vacation, just running around. I'm not going to take it out of my kid's mouth and give it to them. I stood up and I said, hey, anybody get a burden for missions, come and tell me. Nobody did. I prayed another week. I said, has anybody got a burden for missions? After 3 or 4 weeks, a sister come to me and said, brother, it's been on my heart for a year. I said, I'll help you all. I said, okay, we'll start out. We got about 2 missionaries, give them $25 a month. At last count, we had 7. We give 7 different missionaries $100 a month. And since then, brother, God has opened up the windows of heaven and blessed us. Hey, brother, I'm just trying to tell you, it works! If you don't believe it, try it! It's been unbelievable how the Lord has blessed us since we started doing what God said. I want to live in between them promises. If I'm going to claim that promise, God supply all my needs that I'm going to have to communicate in giving and receiving. Amen. God help me tonight. Now, let me give you one more point here. He said this in verse number 17. It is not because I desire a gift. That's the second time he said that. Actually, he said, I don't speak in respect of want. Now he said, not that I desire a gift. He said, but I desire fruit that may abound to your account. You know what he said? He said, I'm not wanting anything for me. I'm wanting you to be blessed. And I can truthfully say, I don't know about other preachers, but I can say from the very depths of my heart, as sincere as I know how to be, that I preach this to my church because I want them to succeed. And if you want to succeed, you're going to have to do what God's Word said concerning giving and receiving. I wish somebody would say amen to me so I know I ain't too bad of trouble here. Praise God. Hallelujah. Amen. He went on, and you know what? I had a member, a good member of family, a family member of mine, said this to me, and I can quote it pretty close. This is almost word for word. She said, I'm not going to tithe to that church. I said, why? She said, because they got more than they need. The building's paid for. There's money in the bank. And we don't need it. That church is doing good. Now, you probably never heard nothing like that before, have you? And she said, that church is doing so well. They don't need my tithe. They don't need it. They're doing fine. And said, I'm not going to take it. And this is a quote out of the mouths of my kids to give it to a church when I need it worse than they need it. I'm not going to give it to that church. That's what she said.
4: Okay.
3: Now look at this, what it says. And you say, well, Brother Miller, maybe that's true. Say, I'm not, and I'm sure not going to give nothing to Brother Collins because I know good and well he makes more than I make. He's in better shape than I'm in. Yeah, I've never been able to understand it. You know how folks feel like preachers don't never do nothing and feel like they got everything. I just have never figured that out. I've been a full-time preacher now for 23 years. And I'm telling you, it's not as easy as you may think it is. Amen. Amen. And anyhow, I said this. I said, well, you know, you're right. The church don't need it. You're right. I don't need it. As far as having to have it. You don't have to bless me because God will have somebody that will do it. You don't have to bless Brother Collins if you don't never give him another quarter. God will have somebody do it. And you don't never have to write out a tithe check and stick it in the offering for the Highway of Holiness Church. Because if you don't do it, which I know you will, and I know how y'all believe. I'm trying, this ought to encourage you because you believe this too. But you know what? If you didn't do it, God would send it in somewhere else. When I pastored my first church, we got so low and we didn't know what was going to do financially. I mean, we was operating in the red most time. I didn't know what was going to do. And I got down and started praying. I said, God, you know, most of our folks is poor and some of them don't believe in tithing. And I don't know what to do. And I started praying, God, help us. And got a check in the mail from somebody in Florida that didn't even know me or never saw me before. But they said, I went to that church several years ago and said, went there and said, I went down here to Florida and said, I made a real good business move and I just thought I'd send you a little offering, $12,000. Whoo, hallelujah. Sent it from Florida. I still have never seen them. I know their name, but I've still never seen them. I called them on the phone, thanked them. Amen. Now I tell you what, brother, God will take care of you. Amen. Let me hurry here. He goes on and said, it's not that I desire. I have all. Listen, he said, I have all. Next time you look at the preacher and say, his bank account's bigger than mine. Well, Paul said, I got everything. I've got all. And then he said this. Say, you think he ain't talking about money? He's been talking about money the whole chapter.
4: Right.
3: You think he ain't talking about support? He's been talking about half the chapter.
4: Right.
3: He goes on and says this. He said, I have all and I'm full. He said, I've received these sweet smelling acceptable sacrifice that you sent to me in your gift, and it's been well pleasing to God. It's pleasing to God. Amen. If nobody else does this, I have found me something that I've been doing for the last 2 or 3 months, and I tell you, I've been so excited about it, so happy about it, and the Lord's blessed me everywhere I turn. It's just been unbelievable. Amen. My wife came in today and she said, I'll tell you what. She said, I'm going somewhere. Can you help me? And give me something. I said, yeah, here. I said, where'd you get that? You didn't have that over the weekend. I said, the Lord help me. Woo! Hallelujah. Amen. Yes, sir. God will bless you if you'll do what He said. Amen. Don't live on the edge. Live right in the middle of them promises. Amen. He said, my God will supply. And He will supply. And let me tell you, before I close, just in case you think I'm being too forward with this. Some folks think this is kind of forward. Do you know what? I'm going to read you a story here about a man that was called a prophet. He was a prophet. A mighty man of God. Raised the dead. That's a pretty good man, wouldn't you say? Done miracle after miracle. Such a great man that another man said he wouldn't even leave him until he was taken out by a whirlwind. And a fiery chariot had to separate the two. I'm talking about Elijah, that great man of God. Who believes Elijah was a great man? Who believes Elijah was a man of God? Do you know what? If we'd have done the same thing today that Elijah done then, we'd get voted out. We said the same words Elijah said then. They'd call us a crook. Let me tell you what he said. God, there was a famine. I mean, there was a drought. I mean, things was really bad. And the Lord spoke to him and said, go down by that brook and I'll take care of it. He went down there and drank from the brook. And God had a raven, I think it was, that brought him flesh, bread, a couple times a day. When that dried up, said, boy, he's going to die now. No, the Lord said, get up from here and go to Zarephath. There's a widow woman, said, she'll sustain you. He just went, followed God like God told him. When he got down there, he met this woman. She's gathering up sticks. Going to build a fire. Eat the last little bit of food she had and die. When he saw her, he said, hey, said, woman, said, fetch me some water to drink. Well, she just left and started to go get the water. While she was walking, while she left, he said, and when you come back, he said, make me a cake and bring it to me. The gall of that fella, the nerve of that man to ask a widow woman, make me a cake right in the middle of a famine. And then she turned around and said, why, sir, I couldn't make you a cake. All I got's a little handful of meal, a little bit of oil. Said, that's why I'm gathering these sticks. I'm gonna go back and I'm gonna build a fire and I'm gonna make a little bit of bread. And me and my boy is going to eat it and we're just going to die. It's going to be our farewell dinner. It's going to be our last meal. We're just going to eat it and die because that's all the food that's left. There ain't no other food left. It's all we got. You know what he said? Bring it to me first. Now, come on now, folks. That's the Bible. Let me find here so you know where it is. That's in 1 Kings chapter 17 and verses 10 through about 14, actually 13th verse is when he said, make it for me first. Now, brother, you talk about nerve when the preacher would have the nerve to look at a widow woman and say, give me the last bite of food out of your mouth. That's what he done. I had a preacher tell me a while back, he said, the reason I don't believe in tithing is because I don't think it's right to take tithe, 10% of the money, he said, from folks that have retired and it's on fixed incomes and Social Security. He said, do you mean to tell me that if somebody gave 10% of their income and them on Social Security, you'd accept it? I sure would. Amen. Oh, yes, I would. Right. Amen. He said, you mean to tell me? Yes, I would. Amen. I tell my kids, I'll tell you, you may think this is silly, but there's a boy in our church, a young boy, and Brother Roland Morris, a black man from my church from Jamaica. His son got a job working at Arby's, and another boy got a job, not his brother, but another one of the young boys got a job at a fast food place too. Both of them got a job. The one, I went and told him, I said, now boys, you need to tithe on that. I sure did, I told him. The one said, well, I'll think about it. And Roland's boy said, I will. Brother, I mean, he's faithful to it. And you know what happened? Even though it's just over the summer, and even though it's just 16-year-old boys, the one boy is still working for 4 and a half. And the boy that's tithing, he went and seen a little job application, heard about it, went up there, and they hired him making $6.50. Amen. But you say, Brother Miller, that's just coincidence. He don't think it is. He can't hardly wait to pay his tithes. He thinks he's going to get a job making $10 an hour. He's excited, man. He's thrilled as he can be. He really is. He's excited about it. I do believe God will bless you. The Bible said God loves a what kind of giver? A cheerful giver. Amen. Some folks, you know, even that giving, it's like pulling their teeth. But the Bible said God loves a cheerful giver. You ought to give and be happy to give. You ought to give and thank God for the opportunity. Wait a minute here. Let me go back here to my text. Bible said this in verse number 10. I rejoice greatly in the Lord at the last, for your care of me is flourished again. You know what he said? He said, I'm just happy. I'm rejoicing because you've done it again. Yeah, he got happy because they sent him another offer. He said, you've done it again. And he went on in verse 10 and said, wherein he said, you would have also done it and been more careful to give in more time, but you lacked the opportunity. Right. Amen. He said, you folks love to give so well. If you had the opportunity, he said, you'd give even more. Right. Whew, I'm about to shout up here. Praise God. Hallelujah. Hallelujah. Go make me a cake first. You think he asked too much? You think he asked too much? His last bite she had has asked quite a bit. She didn't have no more.
4: No more.
3: That's it. That was it. All I can do is give you my feelings on it. I have no scripture to back it up. And you may totally disagree and I'll not be hurt if you do. We all got a right to our opinion. I personally believe had she disobeyed the voice of the man of God, she might have starved.
4: That's right.
3: She might have died. I don't know. I can't prove that she wouldn't. You sure can't prove she wouldn't. But I can prove this to you. Because she was obedient, she went and made that cake and came back. And when she came back and gave that to the man of God, do you know what he said? He said, God is going to bless you for this. Hey, brother, let me tell you, for the rest of that famine, the Bible said the meal barrel never did go dry. All she had was enough to make one cake, one last dinner. But that one last dinner turned into a bounty buffet. That one last dinner turned into Orion's, amen, or whatever. I mean, brother, it never went dry. Anytime she got hungry, there was bread. The oil, the cruise of oil never did fail. Woo!

God. Come on, folks. I can't understand why, and I can say this because I'm a pastor. You know what? You can have an evangelist come in and folks will just kill themselves to give to him. And sometimes they will never give their preacher a quarter. You know what a lot of that is? Jealousy. Come on. Don't want him to get too exalted now. Does anybody know Clarence Seeley? I love Clarence Seeley. And I really do. I love him. He's dead now. Brother Seeley, he'd just cry and tell them stories and cry, and all of a sudden he'd go, woo! Kick his leg up like that. Scare you to death like I did y'all there. Amen. One day Brother Seeley got to telling me a story. He said, yes, and one time they asked me to pastor a church down in Kentucky. And he said what they were saying good about him was, said, well, he can't read and write. He never did go to school. Said one thing about it, said the Lord gets a hold of him, he can read the Bible. And said he's a humble man too. They was trying to think of good things to say about him. Brother Seeley said, one of the board members said, we don't care if he's humble or not. Said, once we get a hold of him, he'll get humble. We get through with him, he'll be humble. Brother Seeley said, you know, I never went. I didn't take that church. He said, I figured I was humble enough. I didn't need that. Amen. Woo, hallelujah. Amen. But this man of God, spoke to this woman, and it was to her account. You want to build your bank account, the best way to do it is write out checks. That's the best way. Because when you're writing them out, you're making deposits in heaven. Thank God. Hallelujah. Hallelujah. That's what you're doing. Amen. You just can't outgive God. I heard Louis J. Harrison about many years ago when he was still a homeless preacher. He got to preaching on God loves a cheerful giver, and he pulled some money out of his pocket and he walked around the church and was ha-haing and laughing. He said, God loves you to be plumb hilarious. Amen. Hallelujah. Just excited about it. Thanking God for the opportunity to be able to give. I'm going to close and just, man, I'll tell you another story though. There was an older saint of God. I'm trying to think now how long ago this has been. I think it's been this year, or at least late last year. And it's an older person on a fixed income. And they was talking to me and they said, you know, so I've been feeling like doing this for the church. And it wasn't a whole lot of money. Well, for most of y'all, it wouldn't be nothing. Just a small amount, less than $100. Said, but to her, it was big. And she said, I feel like doing it. She said, what do you think? I said, well, whatever you feel like doing. And she done that. And she said, I believe God's going to bless me. I said, I believe He will too. About a month later, she said, I feel like doing this again. She done it again. One of her kids said, now, I'll tell you what. I said, I don't know what in the world Mom's going to do. I don't know why her medicine costs so much and the bills cost so much. And said, there she is giving that money. Said, come up to a little over $100. I don't know what in the world she's going to do. You know what happened? Not even expecting it, not thinking of it from nowhere. Electric company called up. Electric company called up and said, you know what? Said, there's something called, I'm trying to think of the name of this, some kind of capital credit. Anyhow, they called up and said, you know, when your spouse dies, said, you've got a certain percentage of every electric bill you've paid for the last 40 years. If you can just get somebody to come up here and what they call that, do an affidavit and a signature. She called me and said, you care to go do it for me? I said, no, I'll go up there for you. Where's that? So I went up there and I said, you got to be kidding me. Never heard tell nothing like this before. Never heard tell. They said, well, I said, you know, so I don't know how that letter got in the mail. I said, really, we don't advertise it. I said, but that is true. So ain't nothing we can do. Said, if she signs that and said, we'll have to pay her. Said, we don't advertise. Said, I don't know how in the world she got that letter in the mail, no how. Yeah. I went and got the affidavit, signed it for her, brought it back. She'd give about $100. And you know what? She didn't have no idea it was coming to her. $1,180. I took it up and she signed the check and I went to the bank, cashed it, and counted it right in her hand. She said, Lord, have mercy. Lord have mercy, said the Lord told me to give just a little over $100. He's given me almost $1,180 back. You say God didn't have nothing to do with it? I believe He did. I believe He did. Amen. And nobody else even knew about it. Last night, our choir director, that redhead down at our church, and plays the piano. She got and testified and said, when my husband had the open heart surgery, she said, we know what we was going to do for money.

0: one night, a week came by, she said, I paid my tithes anyway. And so I got a, what kind of check they call that? Certified? She got a certified check, said she didn't eat. She said, I still don't know who sent it to me for $200. Amen. Man, you can't outgive God. I know it's a Wednesday night. I know it's hot outside. But I'll tell you what, why would you want to go? You know, a guy stopped me the other day and he said, for $10, I'll give you this cassette tape. I said, what is it? He said, it will tell you how to make millions. All you got to do is listen to this. I said, I'm not interested. He said, take it home and listen to it. If you like it, send me the money. I took it home and listened to it and brought it back to him. I said, that's crazy. They're having seminars all over the country. Folks is working themselves into a frenzy trying to figure. And you know what? They're putting their money into bags with holes.
1: That's right.
0: Amen. You know what? I got a pair of breeches that I wear around to work in and the back hip pocket. And of course, you know, man, I wear them till there's not much left to hold on. I wear them for years. And anyhow, this back pocket's got a hole in it. I never thought much about it. I stuck a comb in the water in there. And I walked into the post office. And I went in there and I started to pay for the stamp. Didn't even have money to pay for a stamp. I said, my Lord, what have I done? What have I done? And I realized then, I said, oh, goodness. I ran back outside. There was my comb and my billfold laying right by the car. When I stepped out of the car, it fell out. And that's what a lot of folks is doing. They may be making a whole lot of money, but when they put it in their pocket, it's sliding right back out. Sliding right back out. And the Bible said they're putting it in bags with holes. Oh, God, help us today. The best way there is, give, and it shall be given unto you. Heaped up, pressed down, shaken together, running over. Shall who give? Shall men give unto your bosom? God said, I'll heap it up, and you can push it down, and then you can shake it, and it'll still run over. I'll cause people to give to your bosom. Oh, God, help me. I'm preaching too long. Just let me tell one more story. One more. Get me a song ready. That'll make me close quick. Get a song ready. Amen. When I was still living in that trailer, and me and Diane had just went on the evangelistic field, 1973. I remember the year. That was the hardest year of my life, 1973. That was a year to not remember. Amen. I had 15 blood clots that year. Like died two or three times. Had a hard time that year. First year on the road. But I remember this plane well. I used to have a lot of pride. Not pride with looks or nothing, but I mean just proud person. I'd die before I'd tell you I need anything. I mean, and I still got a lot of that in me. But I used to be really bad. And I remember my dad lived right down the road from me. All I had to do is go down there and tell him. I got three brothers. Two of them worked for a motor company, had good jobs. All I had to do is tell them. I just wouldn't tell them. Things was bad, really bad. Me and Diane was praying, and we didn't have no revival. We had nowhere to preach, and I'd just get up and pray and say, God, open the door. Have somebody ask me. And I'd just pray and trust God. But I remember this so well, I won't tell you. I remember... I told my wife, I said, I feel like we ought to just get out and take a ride. It'll help our nerves. I said, I feel like going out and just driving. She said, okay. But I hadn't told a soul. Nobody. And it's the honest truth. There wasn't nothing in that house but some crackers and some of them, this ain't the right word, but I call them Vienna sausages. There's a different word. That's what I call them. Them little bitty wieners. That's all they are. I had about two packs of them and some crackers, and that was it. And I just got out and started driving. And we drove around about an hour later, and I could prove this. I could prove this by my mom and dad, because they seen the truck back up. When I got back home, there was a blue Ford pickup truck loaded down full of groceries, backed into my front door of that trailer, and somebody knocking on the door, saying, is anybody home? And I pulled up, and this man told me, who went to another church, and I asked him, did anybody tell you? He said, no, sir. He said, nobody told me. He said, I just knew that you were just a young preacher and thought I'd come help you. I mean to tell you, in today's terms, it had to have been $250. It was full. It was all, I mean, it wasn't like heaped up, but it was the bed level was full. full of food. And he said, I didn't know if this would embarrass you or not. But he said, I just felt like giving to you. I said, man, look at me. Do I look like I'd be embarrassed? I'll help you unload. You just let me unlock a door here. Amen. I mean to tell you, it didn't matter to me if it was hominy or spinach or what it was. It was good. Amen. The Lord has never failed me. He has never let me down. Amen. And even though this message may not sound like a camp meeting message, I'll tell you this right now. If you will learn to give and put God first, I'll guarantee you God will bless you every way you turn. It's impossible not to be blessed. Amen. Praise God. You can't go to the bank and keep putting in money every week and not eventually get a pretty good sized bank account. And you can't just keep storing it up in the storehouse and giving it to the man of God and blessing the church and doing the work in the will of God. You just can't keep doing that and without God blessing you every way you turn. Amen. Amen. Brother, I'm going to tell on Brother Collins here something. Another pastor said he's going to see if it worked for him. His pastor heard about him doing it. And I'm not just trying to say this just to brag on Brother Collins, but, you know, how's he do that? And anyway, there was another pastor, a young pastor. He's pastoring his first church and ain't been there real long. And he told me, and the reason he knew, he was a recipient one year at Southern Ohio. He said, there's about two or three of us preachers standing together. So Brother Collins come up and said, here, I'm going to give you a little something to help you out. And he said, one of my other preachers said, he does that all the time. He said, so I started pastoring. I thought, I'm going to try that. He said, I can't do much, but he said, I'm going to do what I can. You know what he did? Just this summer, he said, so I thought, I'll try it and see if it works. He said, somebody told him, said, that won't work for you, because that ain't you. You ain't him. That won't work. He said, so I knew I couldn't do 20s or 50s, but I could do 5s. He said, so I took me $100 and I broke it down, got me $25 bills. He said, I went to this camp meeting, there's about 14 preachers. And he said, I said, I know it ain't much, but I feel like giving it to you. He said, I'd give that away. I felt real good about it. He said, I went home, I expected something to be there, wasn't nothing there. He said, I went to the next camp meeting, so I thought, I'll do it again. He said, I'd do it again, said, Lord, he'll be right here. He said, wasn't nothing there. He said, but the third time he done it. He said, I done it the third time. He said, I went back home. So I said, well, it don't matter. If nothing comes, then I got a blessing just by giving it. And he said, but don't you know what I just said? I wasn't looking for no more. He said, it's unbelievable, brother. He said, somebody come to the house and give me $500 out of clear blue sky. Woo! Hallelujah. Amen. Oh, I tell you what, folks. It works. Don't take my word. Try and see. Amen. Praise God. I ain't going to apologize to you tonight. I want to live between them two promises. Don't quote me the scripture. I can do all things through Christ. Because you can't. Not if you ain't doing the rest of that. Don't quote to me. Don't come to me and say, brother, my God's going to supply all my needs according to His riches and glory. Because He ain't going to unless you do the rest of this. Amen. But if you get right in the middle of them two promises, then you can stand up, brother, and say, I ain't worried about it. I know the bills ain't paid, and I know I've got problems. My God's going to supply. He has to, because He said He would. And God's not a liar. He cannot lie. And when you do that, God has to bless you. Stand with me, if you will. Praise God. Hallelujah. Let's gather around these altars tonight and pray and ask the Lord. Amen. And see if God won't bless you greater than He ever has. Everyone that will. While they say, let's gather in and pray. Praise God.
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4: Number 14, the Bible says, "But every man is tempted when he is drawn away of his own lust and enticed. Then when lust hath conceived, it bringeth forth sin. And when sin, when it is finished, bringeth forth death." James chapter 4, just turn just to maybe a page in your Bible. Verse number 1, "From whence come wars and fightings among you? Come they not hence, even your own lust that war in your members? Ye lust and have not, ye kill and ye desire to have, and cannot obtain. Ye fight and war, yet ye have not, because you ask not. Ye ask and receive not, because you ask amiss, that ye may consume it upon your lust. Ye adulterers and adulteresses, know ye not that the friendship of the world is enmity with God? Whosoever therefore will be a friend of the world is the enemy of God. Do you think that the Scripture saith in vain, the Spirit that dwelleth in us lusteth to envy, but he giveth more grace? Wherefore he said, God resisteth the proud, but giveth grace unto the humble. Submit yourselves therefore to God. Resist the devil, and he will flee from you." For Lord, help me for a few minutes. I'm going to preach to you. It does not have to be a struggle. It does not have to be a struggle. There was I believe it was an old Indian that said, it feels like two dogs on the inside fighting and carrying on and warring at each other. And someone asked, well, which one's winning? He said, the one that I feed the most. And that's exactly where we are tonight in the spiritual world that we're in. The one that you feed the most and the one that you try to nurture and the one that you try to keep up is the one that's going to win. You're not going to win in the path that we're in, and that's being a Christian and serving God, by rubbing shoulders and being part of the world on an everyday basis. Now, I'm not here to lambast you and try to beat you over the head and make you feel bad, because I and myself have been young, and I realize the struggle and the strain and the things that go on as being a young person and the things that you have to deal with and all of the things that come against you. And I realize that where we are right now in the hour that we live in, I fully believe that there's more powers working against us than ever has before in our life. That's the way I feel. If you differ, well, that's okay. We'll agree to disagree. But we are in a battle. Young people, you are in the fight of your life. Right where you sit right here in this house tonight, you need to get everything you can from God while you can. You are in a warfare. You are in a war zone. This is not a kind place. It's not an easy place. But God can help you if you will let Him help you. He will not leave you where you are helpless, but He will come to you and He will help you in your hour of need. I know for a fact, and I will share some of my own experiences with you tonight, and I won't do that for anything other than for the glory of God. And I'll talk to you a little bit about myself here in a little bit. But I can tell you without a doubt, and the Bible said, and I could have read it here in James, that a double-minded man is unstable in all of his ways. And I mentioned it there as I begin to start here tonight, that you cannot rub shoulders. And I don't mean you go out and have to be a part of a job, or you don't have to go out and you have to go to the grocery store. That's not what I'm talking about. But what I mean is physically becoming part of what the world has. Their activities, their music, the places they go, the things that they do. You cannot do that and maintain a close walk with God. It is impossible. You cannot do it. You need to try. And I know the world is full of young people right now, and not only young people, but mom and daddies as well, that think that they've got a new angle on this thing, and they can do as they desire, and they can do what they want to do, and they can still have God and still have the anointing of the Holy Ghost and still do what God wants to do. But my friend, you're sad mistaken if you're sitting in this house right here tonight and you think for one second that you can be part of the world and then you can still have the blessings of God. No man can serve two masters. It is impossible. You're going to love one and you're going to hate the other. And God will not take anything less of you than 100%. He's not looking for 50. He's not looking even for 99. What God requires of you and your life is to turn everything over to Him. Give yourself wholeheartedly, lock, stock, and barrel, and serve Him with fullness and gladness of heart. But it is in our nature to want to be like the world. If you're not sold out wholly to God, and even if you are, you still have to fight and pray and keep yourself sanctified and keep yourself on the altar. Because if you do not and you give up, there will something move in and will take the place of that. I was preaching the other night and it just came to mind, and I'm going to tell it right here, that in low times, and we all go through them, rather than when we cannot feel God like we want to, and we cannot see Him move like we want to in our lives, there is a place in every one of our lives that is a place that God is a shape that only God can feel. And we may be doing good when we are shouting the victory. And we may be doing good when things are going right for us. But when it turns the opposite direction, rather than walk by faith and not by sight, rather than do that, we fill the hole in our life that God is supposed to be in with something else, because we cannot feel Him and we cannot see Him just like we want to. But this is not a walk by faith, by feeling. It's not because I can see it like I can Brother Neil right here. It's because I have faith. And when you get in a low place, and you get in a low time, and you get in a struggle, you have to walk by faith and realize God is working on your life, and He's working for you, and He's not forgot you, and He is for you. I see, I've worked with the young people at the church at home, and I talk to some of them. I try to counsel them when I can, if they need counseling, and try to help them. That's what I want to do. I don't want one young person to ever walk out of the house of God. I don't want to think about one young person that I know or have any idea about, and that anybody to go to hell. What an awful place. What a place of torment. What a place of punishment. Was separation from God. If it was nothing there to torment you, if it was just a separation for God, that would be torment enough. Because whether you realize it or not, and as a young person, you may be in a rebellious state and think that you do not need God. But my friend, you cannot make it without Him. It is impossible to make it without God. And you walk away and you go out and you go on your own accord and you live your life the way that you want to live it. And you turn your back on God Almighty. You may not realize it for the first little bit, but eventually you will have a longing inside of you for what the house of God once was to you, for what God Almighty is to you. My friend, don't throw away your chance tonight. You need God and you need Him to help you. And He is here tonight if you'll let Him. But I see young people that struggle and go through things. And I wonder why. And I begin to think back of my past and my life. And then it's not so hard to wonder, to realize really why they're struggling. It's because that you're not sold out. And you may have made the initial steps to come to the altar and pray. And you may have made that initial steps to say that you're saved. But you have left it right there. And you have not nurtured your relationship with Christ, none whatsoever. You have left it right there. You have decided this is as far as it goes. I want to say that I'm a Christian when I'm in the house of God. But when I go to school, or I go to college, or I go out on the weekend, I want to be like those around me. And if I give God too much place, and if I give God too much, He'll require too much of me. And I'm just going to keep it like this. But my friend, I've already told you, He requires everything. And you'll sanctify yourself, and you'll do what God wants you to do, or you will not have any place with God. And as I've already said, you cannot make it without Him. young people decide, and mom and daddies, and I'm focusing on young people. That's really the way. Mom and daddies are here too, but and I'm preaching to you. If it hits you, so be it. But I really have a burden for young people, and I want to see them do what they're supposed to do. And I do not want to see you out of the house of God. You refuse to crucify your flesh and become sanctified and sell yourself out totally to God. If you're a friend of the world, I read it to you right here in verse number 4. You are an enemy of God. And I'm looking across right here and I feel like the Lord has let me see this. And I don't know that I ever have done this before. But I see some faces sitting right here. And I can point you out right now that you're doing your best to ignore me. You're right now, I can point you out that you're doing your best to ignore me. But I promise you, with everything inside of me, by the authority of God's holy word and the power of the Holy Ghost, I know what I'm talking about. Because I know what it's like to sell yourself short. And I'm living that life right now as a result of not staying sold out to God as a young man. I promise you it's right. And if you decide you want to flirt with the world, and if you decide you want to go that path, you'll pay a price without God's abundant mercy to you. And I know it's new every morning, but when you set your jaw and you decide to go the way that you're going, God will let you run as far as you want to go. He will not stop you. And if you make it back and you make it back whole, it'll be because of His mercy only. But if you don't turn around, destruction is near. You will not submit your ways to authority. You will not submit yourself to what God wants. You won't mind your parents. I don't care if you're 16, 17, 18, 22, or 23. If you're living in their house, they are your authority. And you must obey them. You won't listen to your pastor. You won't listen to those that have the authority over you. Because you've decided to do it your own way. But if you don't turn around, destruction is close by. Hallelujah. I dealt with a young man. He worked for me. I had to wind up. Honestly, I had to fire him. He didn't do what he's supposed to. He got on some stuff he wasn't supposed to, and I had to fire him. He called me one day after he was gone, and he said, "Listen," he said, "I've got something I want to ask you." And I said, "Well, go ahead." And he told me, he said, "I know what the Bible says. I know what my preacher said." Maybe he didn't say the Bible, but he said, "I know what my preacher said. But see, I was raised this way." It don't matter if you was raised out of the house of God. God still requires for you to live holy. But he said, "I was raised this way, and this is what my life, and you know, this, that, and the other." And to be honest with you, he was homeless. He was living out in the woods. And as rare as it is for us to have snow in Georgia, we had snow. And he was in the woods living in a sleeping bag. As far as I know, maybe nothing even over his head. If it was, it wasn't much. Why? It was snowing and it was what was going on. And he said to me, "Do you really think, God, I've gone to church now. I got a place to live. Do you think God would put me back out if I don't do what's right?" And I began to speak the word of God to him and try to deal with that young man. And I told him what the Bible had to say. And he said, "Well," he said, "I appreciate your time." He said, "But I'm going to do it my way. I'm going to do what I want to do, and I'm going to do it exactly the way I want to do it. Maybe God will accept it." God does not accept your way. God will not accept what you want to do. He will accept what He puts in your path for you to do according to His will. You will not live according to your own self. You won't go the way that you want to go. You will go the way God wants you to go. It is not a question. You don't get multiple choice here. It's not 4 or 5 different ways. Life does have many choices. Eternity only has 2. That's the only possible scenario in eternity. It's heaven or it's hell. It's not that you get to go the way that you want to. And I want to drive that home right here. You better pay attention. Because there is a hell that wants you. There's an enemy that's seeking you and stalking you daily. He is on your trail, whether you're in a house of God or not. And he will take you out if you allow him to. Because God will not allow him to take you if you're doing what you're supposed to do and you submitting yourself wholly to him. But if you're straddling the fence, there's really no such thing, because the devil owns every bit of the fence. He has every bit of it. If you don't believe it, read in Revelation about lukewarm and what he'll do, and the rest of the things the Bible says about spewing you out of his mouth. The fence is lukewarm, and Satan owns every square inch of it. And you cannot come in this house and come to camp meeting and come to youth camp and be godly then and walk out the doors and become like the world again. And I don't know why I'm saying it over and over and over again, but I am, and I know for a fact that's the way it is. There's a broad way and there's a narrow way. The broad way, I believe it was Brother Randall Logan. I believe it was Sunday morning, if I'm not mistaken, he was talking about that. About the broad and the narrow way. Broad way's pretty easy for a while. Sin is good for a season. The Bible says that it is. It's fun. What it says? Pleasure of sin is good for a season. There's a narrow way that's hard. Have to worry about your conscience dealing with you when you do something you ain't supposed to. When you don't submit yourself to that authority and you don't follow those that have the rule over you. You have to worry about that mind worrying and bothering you, and you lay in torment at night. And when you go somewhere you're not supposed to, it bothers you. But there's a broad way that unfortunately there's many, many, many that's going right down that path right now. And what they're doing is they're taking the easy way, it seems. But it's going to narrow up here in just a little while. And it's going to dump you off into the gates of hell. And that's real plain and that's real hard. But I sure would like to reach over to grab somebody's hand tonight. That seems like they set their jaw and they're going to do it their way. And pull you back. And you realize that God really has something for me. And he wants to help me. And you come around these altars sometime or another and submit yourself back to God and take a new way. I told you I knew something about what would happen if you didn't submit yourself to God. Now I'm fixing to talk to you and I'm fixing to get personal. I don't mind it. Don't let you get you upset, because it ain't going to get me that way. Because all I can do right now is use it to try to warn you. I can't go back and fix it. In a few days when you make a decision you're going to make, you won't go back and fix yours either. As a young man, in and out of church, revival come, maybe I put on a good face at times. Be victorious in revival, get out, go to work, worked on a worldly job, a public job. Want to be like them at work. Want to do what they did. Go to church, want to be like them. I don't say this with anything in my heart against her, because I love her. She is my wife. But I married a woman that did not believe like I did. And she didn't go to church where I did. And when I decided, by God's abundant grace and mercy, I told you you could maybe come back, but you probably wouldn't come back whole. And I didn't either. Because when I know I didn't go crazy. I didn't drink. I've never tasted alcohol. I only know what it tastes like. I don't know anything about that. I don't know what it's like to go to places that the world thinks is just fine. I don't know about that. I don't know about parties where drinking and all that's going on. Very, very little. Have I ever been around anybody drinking at all? But I'm going to tell you something. You don't have to do that to be wrong. And you don't have to do that. And I've got to hurry up and quit right here. And I know I do. But you have got to do what God wants you to do. Because I didn't. I got a phone call on my job about 4.5 years ago. We was in a great revival. And I had begun really to submit myself to God and seek in his face. You see, as a young person like you are sitting right there, I knew I was called to preach. I had not submitted myself to that. I had not taken the steps. I want to do it my way. But I married this woman, and I was, like I said, I'm rambling just a little bit right here, but I want to try to get a point to you. I was sitting on my job in my office out in the field working. I had a crew of guys outside, and I was in the office by myself when my phone rang. And I said, hello, and it was my wife. And she said, you know I've not been happy. And you know I don't like you going to that church. And I'm leaving. I've took our daughter, and I've left. And you can find somebody that will agree with you if you look for it. Because her pastor at her church told her to. You can look to find someone to appease your conscience. You can look and hunt somebody down that will agree with you, that will say, yeah, that's okay, go right ahead and do it. But I'm standing before you tonight without my wife and daughter in this house. Not because they're at home and one of them's sick or something, or they didn't have time to come, because they're somewhere else living. Because you don't come back whole very rarely from when you do it your way and you don't submit yourself to God. My friend, though, it don't have to be a struggle. It don't have to be that way. You don't ever have to stand in front of a bunch of young folks like I'm doing right here in this house tonight and tell what's going on in your life and try to save somebody else from mistakes you've made. You can be one of those that says, I never left the house of God. I don't know anything about the world. I don't know anything about anything other than the Holy Church. I don't know anything else other than what serving God's about. And as a young person, and I can call some names right here, and I will, Justin Cole at Jersey, Georgia, and Paige Skinner and different ones, and I can call more, and I know I can, but I'm just using those that fast and pray and seek God's face and are worried about pleasing God. And I don't know you, and maybe I could put your name in that. I don't know if I could, but from the looks of some of your faces, I don't believe I could. And I believe God is pulling on your heartstrings because you have refused to sell yourself out and do it God's way. But you don't have to struggle. You don't have to go that way. God is reaching for you right here tonight in this tabernacle, and He'll help you if you let Him. I want you to say, like I have now, at this point in my life, I want you to say right now, to me, He's become everything. And if you'll submit yourself to Him, and you resist the temptations that's right ahead of you, and you'll resist those things that's pulling against you, He will become everything. And He'll keep you from the enemy that's trying to take you out and destroy you. My friend, is the last words I'm about to tell you is this. It does not have to be a struggle. If you'll submit yourself to God, He will use you. And you do not ever have to leave the safety of the house of God. God is for you. And if He's for you, who can be against you? It does not have to be a struggle.
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5: But I want to read
3: 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Up next, another great message from Vernon Jarvis.
5: In this last chapter, to see that, just to kind of give you an example of the fact that the Apostle Paul, anointed of the Spirit of God, was not only interested in the practical and the doctrine that needed to be presented, but he also, the Apostle Paul, was a minister to people. He cared about people. That mattered to him. So let's read here, and I know you're going to think this is really kind of an interesting text, but I want to go through this, and I'm going to go through several things here tonight to illustrate for us. People matter to God, and they should matter to us. Amen. People matter to God. This should matter to us. Chapter 16, verse 1. I commend unto you Phoebe, our sister, which is servant of the church, which is at Cenchrea, that ye receive her in the Lord as becometh saints, and that you assist her in whatsoever business she hath need of you. For she hath been a succorer of many, and myself also. Greet Priscilla and Aquila, my helpers in Christ Jesus, who have for my life laid down their own necks, unto whom not only I give thanks, but also all the churches of the Gentiles. Likewise, greet the church that is in their house. Salute my well-beloved Epitaeus, who is the first fruits of Achaia unto Christ. Greet Mary, who bestowed much labor on us. Salute Andronicus and Junia, my kinsmen and my fellow prisoners, who are of note among the apostles, who also were in Christ before me. Greet Amplius, my beloved in the Lord. Salute Urbane, our helper in Christ, and Stachys, my beloved. Salute Apelles. Can you believe I'm going through all these? Stay with me here. Salute Apelles, approved in Christ. Salute them which are of Aristobulus' household. Salute Herodian, my kinsman. Greet them that be of the household of Narcissus, which are in the Lord. Salute Tryphena and Tryphosa. Aren't those great names? Tryphena and Tryphosa, they were actually sisters, possibly twins. Pretty interesting, isn't it? Who labor in the Lord. Salute the beloved Persis, who labored much in the Lord. Salute Rufus, chosen in the Lord, and his mother and mine. Salute, boy, that's a rough one. Asyncritus, Phaglon, Hermas, Patrebus, Hermes, and their brethren which were with them. Salute Philogus and Julia, Nereus and his sister, Olympus, and all the saints that are with them. Salute one another with a holy kiss. The churches of Christ salute you. I wanted to go through the pain of trying to pronounce all those names because God is interested in people, and he knows their name. He knows their name, and the names matter. As I mentioned, that Romans is this doctrine, this book crammed full of all this wonderful doctrinal teaching. But you also see that Paul's closing out this letter, and he's commending all these people to them and saying, greet them and receive them. And the terminology that he uses is just take them in your arms and receive them as if I was there. Greet them and receive them and love them. All these people are important to me. That's what he's saying. They're all very important to me. Now let's go back to Romans chapter 1. Kind of sandwiched in between, at the end of Romans, the names of all these people. Then I want to read some verses in Romans chapter 1, just a couple of verses here. Romans chapter 1, verses 11 and 12. So this is really like the introduction, part of the introduction to this letter to these Roman Christians. And you see this twofold aspect of his ministry here. For I long to see you that I may impart unto you some spiritual gift. Paul was a preacher. He was a teacher. And so he's saying, I've got a lot of good stuff that I want to give to you. And then he does. He just pours it out to them in this wonderful teaching in the book of Romans. I want to impart unto you some spiritual gift to the end you may be established. I've got a goal here. Then verse 12, you see the other aspect of his ministry. That is that I may be comforted together with you by the mutual faith, both of you and me. So he was saying, I'm coming in my, this message is twofold. It's a twofold message. First of all, I want to teach you some important things to establish you in the truth. And I want you to know also that I care about you. I'm interested in you. I'm concerned about you. And you'll see when you go through, and I did run some references on the Apostle Paul in his letters, and repeatedly he talks about joy and how that his great joy is when he sees them doing well, when he's with them, when he's fellowshipping with them, that he receives great comfort and great joy from that. Amen. Now you can just back up before chapter 16 that I read you all those hard names. Go back to Romans 16 and just a couple of verses in chapter 15, verse 32, that I may come unto you with joy by the will of God and may with you be refreshed. And so he's poured some wonderful teaching and doctrine into them because he wanted to establish them and to teach them things that they wanted to know. But he also saying, I'm interested in you. I want to be where you're at. I want to come there. And I know that when I get to come, that I'm going to be strengthened. I'm going to be refreshed. That this is where I'm going to get my joy from the fellowship of the saints. Now that was the ministry of Paul. Paul's ministry was just like that. He certainly, his letters that he wrote to the Corinthian churches, I mean, they were strong messages, rebuking them of their sin and their error in the churches. But you also see sandwiched in Corinthians and Thessalonians and these different letters that he wrote, you'll see that he continually inserts some words to let them know, I really care about you. That's why I'm saying this. I'm interested in you. I'm concerned about you. Let me read you a few verses. 1 Thessalonians 2, 7 and 8. But we were gentle among you, even as a nurse cherisheth her children. So being affectionately desirous of you, we were willing to have imparted unto you not the gospel of God only. He was revealing his twofold ministry. Not the gospel of God only, but also our own souls, because ye were dear unto us. So you can see the balance in his ministry. It wasn't just pouring it on them and giving them the truth that they needed to, but he also was imparting, letting them know, I care about you. I'm interested in your progress and your growth. I'm concerned about you. I'm teaching you, and some of these truths are pretty hard to hear and to understand, but I want you to know I came to you just like a mother who cares for their little baby. I came to you that way. That was my, and you skip down a couple more verses. And 1 Thessalonians 2 and 10, he says, you are witnesses, and God also, how holily and justly and unblameably we have behaved ourselves among you that believe. As you know how we exhorted and comforted and charged every one of you as a father doth his own children. So he compared himself to a mother nurturing the little babies, and as a father who comforts and helps. I've given you truth. I've poured out truth into you, but I also have comforted you and helped you and encouraged you like a parent would. I've been like your spiritual mother, your spiritual father. So we see really in Paul's ministry a real example of the kind of ministry that we need to be involved in. Amen. We need sound doctrine. We need good sound teaching and preaching, and we need the Word of God because it's powerful and it changes lives. But we also need the aspect that Paul's describing here, is that the personal touch. And I think that's why that in chapter 16 he goes through and he says, listen, here are some people that mean a lot to me. And he goes through the trouble of mentioning 27 names in those 16 verses. Out of the 27, 10 of them are women. Where would we be in the church today if it weren't for the ladies? And so he just commended them and blessed them. And I thought it was so interesting. All of these things. You know, there was one historian, Tertullian, who observed the Christians, those first century Christians. And his comment was this: how they love one another. That's what he said. I observe them and they love one another. They're like a family. They care for one another. They sacrifice for one another. And so do you understand that the world, that's something that the world is missing out on? It really is. They have a lot. They may have plenty of money and nice things. And they may seem like that they have success and everything is just going well with them. But there's a lot of people out there that would just love to have someone really show an interest in them, care about them, care about what's going on in their life, be concerned about them. And that was the balance of Paul's ministry. He wasn't just constantly, you know, pouring on the sound doctrine to them. They needed that. They had to have that. But he was also ministering to them, and he knew their names, and he was so involved in them and they with him. That was like this. There was the personal and the practical. There was the balance in his ministry, and that's really what I wanted to try to emphasize here tonight. Was thinking about all these people who come here and visit here from time to time. People that walk in the door, sit in our pew, they're in our church. What do they need? Well, they need to hear from God. Certainly, they need the Word of God. And we know that's true, but they need the balance too. They need a lot of people. That's you and me, all the rest of us, that we care about them. And that we're not afraid to get up out of our seat and go over and talk to them. We're not afraid to invite someone even to come and sit with you, especially if they're by themselves. You're not afraid because we need that balance. And it may be that we're just a tad weak in this area. Sunday morning, a couple was here sitting on the back seat visiting. I didn't know who they were until after the service. But when we closed the service, I saw them. They slipped out the back door, and I'm trying to make my way through the aisle. And suddenly the aisle filled up with people. I'm zigzagging around people and get out the door, and they have moved all the way out to their car, and they are leaving. Thankfully, some others knew their name, knew who they were. I didn't. You know, that happens a lot. It really does. It happens a lot. And so I just want to say that this is not just the usher's job or the preacher's job. I just assign all of you here tonight. You're assigned, and you have complete authority to do it. Go to people. It's okay to go to them. I mean, even if Brother James is up here leading worship, remember, they might try to escape. They might leave. And so get to them. Get over to them. Talk to them. Surprising, you can talk to people just a minute or two, and sometimes people will tell you exactly why that they have come. And just sometimes in just a few words, they'll say, well, we came to this service day. So-and-so was sick, or I'm sick, or I'm in need, or my family's in need, or we were just searching for a church and looking for something. And let them leave here knowing that we care about them. And may we all, at least a few, know their name. The Lord knows their name. The Lord knows their name. The Apostle Paul was busy. He was so involved in the work of the ministry. He was pressing. But this reveals how much he was involved in these individuals, their names. Let's go through this just for a minute here, and I'll make mention of a few of these. Phoebe, first of all. I don't have time to go through them all, but I want to just go through a few of these. Kind of give you a little insight in the kind of impact that these people have. Phoebe, he said, she's our sister. Now that's really that's the relationship that we have, that men and women have together in the church. It's like a brother and a sister type relationship. That's the proper relationship. And so we are brothers and sisters only in the Lord. But that's the level of interest and concern for one another that we're supposed to have. He said, I commend unto you. Now, this was a commendation. It was more than just saying receive them. But he has apparently sent this letter by this lady, Phoebe. He trusted her enough to send this grand piece of doctrine to this church at Rome. And he trusted Phoebe to do it. She's a sister and she's a servant in the church. That word Centuria, which it was like the coastal part of Corinth. And so I said, this lady is trustworthy. She's worthy of to be commended. She's a sister. She's a servant, which meant that she really, the term meant a deaconess, which means that she had responsibilities, no doubt, like the New Testament describes, of encouraging and serving and even teaching the older ladies, teaching the younger. And she apparently had some big responsibilities. Verse 2, he said, receive her in the Lord as become a saint, that you assist her in whatever business she hath need of you. And the word there, succor, it's an interesting word. And it just means that she was like someone that was always willing to assist me and to help me. That's the kind of worker she was in the church. And that's why Paul said, I'm sending this letter by her. You receive her. Whatever she needs, you help her. You minister to her. She's ministered to me. She's ministered to the church here. She is worthy to be commended. Phoebe's an important person. You didn't know that, did you? She was important to Paul, and he commended her. And then he said, greet Priscilla and Aquila, my helpers in Christ Jesus. This was husband and wife. You can see them in the book of Acts. I think it's chapter 16 or 18. You can see them that there was this young teacher who was mighty in the scriptures, it said. His name was Apollos. But he was a follower of John the Baptist. That was as far as his understanding was. Aquila and Priscilla said, come home with us. Come home with us. And they started pouring into this young man who had such a gift and was so capable in ministry. They started pouring into him, showing him a better way. He only knew up to John the Baptist. He didn't know the rest of the gospel message. So really, he hadn't even believed upon the Lord. He just was this young man with such potential. Apollos was a man mighty in word, mightily used of the Lord. Priscilla and Aquila, he said, receive them, greet them, receive them, and embrace them because they have helped me. They have had such an impact upon the work and the ministry. Amen. They were a team. As a matter of fact, the word there that says they have been my helpers, the Greek word is the word that from which we get our word synergy. Synergy. You've heard that word before. We've mentioned it before. Synergy just describes the great potential when two or more people work cooperatively together. Amen. One way to illustrate it is that a horse can pull 1,000 pounds. Another horse can pull 1,000 pounds. But when they're put together, harnessed together, they don't pull 2,000 pounds, but several thousand pounds more. That's synergy. Aquila and Priscilla was a husband and wife team. They were partners. They worked together, and they pulled a tremendous load. So Paul said, greet them. Receive them. I can't go through all of these names because There's too many here, but just notice that he describes them. He says that they're hard workers. They're laborers. They have served with me. Some of them were fellow prisoners with them. Greet them, salute them. They're my helpers. They have blessed me. And all of what he describes when he goes through all these people, as I mentioned, out of 27 individuals, he calls them all by name.

0: of them, and no doubt he has directed them here, and that we need to at least take the step to find out something about them and what their needs are, and find out their name so that you can pray for them and believe God to do the work that he's already started in them. Amen. People matter to God. They matter to the Apostle Paul. What he said was, this is where I get my greatest joy. Amen. Some more verses in Thessalonians 2. What is our hope, or joy, or crown of rejoicing? Or not even ye in the presence of our Lord Jesus Christ is coming, for ye are our glory and joy. That's what he was saying. He was saying, the crowning joy of my life and my ministry is the people of God. People. When I see their lives touched. Romans 1, or rather, 3 John 1, and verse 4. This is not Paul, this is John, the Apostle John. I have no greater joy than to hear that my children walk in truth. Amen. When I see them blessed, when I see them growing, when I see them advancing in the kingdom of God, that gives me joy. Praise the Lord. And it should all of us. Amen. That's why from time to time I'll say, look around. Look around in the service. Notice those that aren't here. And when you hear about your brother and sister in need, then you pray for them. You care about them. If they're sick or if they're in need, whatever that it might be, you put forth the effort. Give them a call. Send them a little note. Show a little interest in them. Pray for them. Now, I can't remember people's names that well. I mean, I just don't have that gift. Brother Huff could do it. I mean, he met them one time, and he knew their name 20 years later. It's incredible how he could do that. But I don't really have that gift. But I think that God wants us to try to develop that more and show an interest in caring about people, because they do matter to God. Everyone that walks in that door, these little children, they matter to God. These young people, they matter to God. And they need we need to be concerned about them too. Amen. Amen. Let's pray. Lord, I just ask you to stir our minds and our hearts here tonight to see. See people all around us. Lord, so often we're kind of in our own little world, surrounded with our own needs and our own problems. We don't pay attention to the fact that some of our brothers and sisters are in need, and they need us to help them, to pray for them, to encourage them. And Lord, there are those who come into this church, and they come into our Sunday school, or they come in to some other outreach of the church. And Lord, they're in need. Oh, the needs are so great and so desperate. And I just pray, Lord, help us to open our eyes and to see people and understand, Lord, that you care and you know everything about every individual. So, Lord, help us, Lord, to carry that same compassion and that same burden and understand that even people like the Apostle Paul balance their ministry with the sound doctrine, but also with the practical and the personal interest in people. Praise God. Hallelujah. Praise.
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1: Matthew 16. The last Sunday of this month, we will be receiving new members into the church, and we are so grateful for those that are new amongst us, and such a blessing they've been. We'll be receiving new members at the end of this month, and the Lord willing, the Sunday nights prior to that, we'll be ministering about the church and membership in the church. One of those nights we'll be talking about the responsibilities of a member. But tonight I just want to speak in general inspiration about being a part of the church. Being a part of the church of Jesus Christ. Matthew chapter 16, if you'll stand tonight, we'll begin reading at the 16th verse. This is in response to Jesus' question, "Whom do men say that I, the Son of Man, am?" And there were a lot of answers given, but the correct answer was given by Simon Peter. And Simon Peter answered and said, "Thou art the Christ, the Son of the living God." And Jesus answered and said unto him, "Blessed art thou, Simon Barjona, for flesh and blood hath not revealed it unto thee, but my Father which is in heaven. And I say also unto thee that thou art Peter, and upon this rock I will build my church, and the gates of hell shall not prevail against it." Upon this rock I will build my church, and the gates of hell shall not prevail against it. I want to preach tonight a part of His church. A part of His church. Are you glad tonight you're a part of His church? Let's pray together. Heavenly Father, I pray for the anointing of the Holy Spirit. I pray, Lord, You'd open our hearts up to the possibilities of what You have in store for Your church. Lord, help us to feel the rightful gratitude that You allow us to be a part of this wonderful thing, the church. Now help us, oh God, to receive from heaven. Lord, if there's any unmet needs here tonight, Lord, that You would meet those needs before we leave. In Jesus' name, amen. You can be seated. There has been times when someone has come to me with an attitude or a problem. I know that is a stretch of your imagination to entertain that thought. But from time to time, there's been someone that has an attitude or problem that's come to me. And to set the scene, they might have been in the church for 5 years or 50 years. But it's always been interesting to me that when they had that attitude or the problem, they begin to speak this way. They begin to refer to the church this way. Those people of that church. I mean, I'm talking about someone that's been attending for years. Those people of that church. They this, they that, they this, they that, they this. And I've stopped them sometimes. I said, why are you separating yourself from the church? It's not they, it's we. Right? It's we. But they separate themselves from the church. And I'll ask them, are you not one of us? Are you not one of the they you're talking about? Are you not a part? And I like to contrast that to what I hear so often in testimony service. Someone will stand and say, I'm so thankful to be a part of this church. Isn't that a wonderful contrast? I'm so thankful to be a part of this church. And I hate to say we need to improve upon that, but we do. It's not I'm so thankful to be a part of this church. It's I'm so thankful to be a part of His church. Oh, can you say amen tonight? Amen. I am thankful for that. A church secretary was in the church office and she received a phone call. And the man on the other end said, is this a church that preaches that the Bible is the Word of God? Yes, sir. Is this a church that believes that Jesus is God in the flesh? Yes, sir. Is this a church that preaches that Jesus is the only way of salvation? Yes, sir. Is this a church that preaches that if you'll hear the gospel of Christ and you'll confess your sins and believe on Him, you'll be saved for eternity? Yes, sir. Well, good. I just want you to know that I'm a member of the church of Satan, and there's a lot like me, and we're doing everything we can to see the destruction of churches like yours. And I just want you to know that there's more of us than there are of you, and ma'am, we're going to win. And with that, he hung up the phone. Well, I've got news for him. They are not going to win. It's the church of the living God. It's those that believe he came in the flesh. It's those that believe he's the only way of salvation. It's they that are going to win. Can you say amen? Oh, hallelujah. Praise the name of the Lord. I'm glad to be a part of his church. This little verse I read of Jesus' words tells us a whole lot about the church. He said, "Thou art Peter, and upon this rock I will be build my church." I want to look first of all just at the word church. That tells us about the people. It tells us about the people that comprise the church. You say, how does that tell us about the people? It tells us about the people because the word church literally means the called out ones. It's a reference to the people that comprise the church. It's the called out ones. I want to tell you tonight, though you know this, I want to refresh us. The church is not the building. For sake of reference, we refer to this building as a church because it's the place where the church meets. But Brother Rose, this building is not the church. The church is those that are sitting on the pews, that were singing in the choir, that were standing and worshiping God. Amen. The church is the people. Amen. And so, folk, England, there was a wonder. They called it the Tatting Stone Wonder, and it looked like a church, but what it was is the important squire of that village, he wanted to be able to look out his big window and see a church. The only problem was there wasn't a church out his window, and so he hired some carpenters, and they built just the facade of a church, so that when he looked out his window there at the countryside, it appeared that there was a church out there. It looked like a church, but it wasn't the real church. I want you to know that everything that looks like the church is not the real church. It's an imitation. It's a substitute. But I want you to know there is a real church, and the real church is people that have been born again, washed in the blood, trusting Christ as their Savior, following the Holy Spirit, believing the word of God and headed for heaven. That's the real church. Hallelujah. Amen. As I've already referred to, the very word church means the called out ones. Originally, it had the generic meaning of when you wanted to have a meeting in the town. By whatever signal you called, you gave the call. And at the call, people came out of their homes. They came out of their businesses. They came out of the fields. And they came together for the gathering. Amen. So they were called the called out ones. That was church. They'd been called out. I want you to know we're the church because we're the called out ones. We've been called out of bondage. Hallelujah. I said we've been called out of bondage. We've been called out of darkness. We've been called out of sin. We've been called out of this world. We've been called out of destruction. I'm telling you, we're the church because we are the people who have been called out. How many's glad you've been called out tonight? Hallelujah. The church is the called out ones. We've not only been called out from, we've been called out to. We've been called out to the service of God. We've been called out to be blessed and to be a blessing. We've been called out to be God's people on this earth. And could I tell you, as I often say, we are all together what we can never be singularly apart. Can you say amen? One person is no more the church than one brick is the building. Amen. Hallelujah. Well, glory to God. Amen. We are the people. We are the called out. Then this verse tells us about the possessor of the church. Jesus said, upon this rock, I will build my church. My church. When I came into the valley and listened to people talking, I'm not being critical, it's just an illustration. But here in our fellowship, I'd hear people talking, and they'd refer to different churches, and they'd say, now that's Setzer's church, or Hearst church, or Collins church. And I knew that was just a point of reference of who pastored which church. But I want to be very clear about it tonight. Union Row Pentecostal Church is not Hearst Church. I'm kind of laughing because one time I sent in a letter to the editor of Christianity Today. And you're supposed to give your name and your church, and I did. And they published that letter. But in it, they made a mistake. They put Hearst Pentecostal Church. Pastor Clifford Hearst. Like I named the church after me. It's not Hearst Church. It's not Setzer's Church or Collins Church. It's Christ's church. It's His church. Can you say amen? How do you know that? The Apostle Paul said, take heed therefore unto yourselves and to all the flock over the which the Holy Ghost has made you overseers, to feed the church of God which He hath purchased with His own blood. Sister Brock, it's His church because He's the one that bought it, and He bought it with His blood. Incidentally, for those that don't believe that Jesus is God, this is a very strong scripture to say elsewise. Look what it says here. To feed the church of God which He, God, hath purchased with His own blood. Hallelujah. How many believes it's His church tonight? He is in possession of this church. There would be no church were it not for Jesus. And you know, sometimes when there's problems in the church, I can't solve, and problems in people's life that I don't know what to say, when there's situations that are to be dealt with, when things aren't going well, when the church needs revival, I remind myself by reminding Jesus. I'll just pray it, Sister Rose. I'll say, Jesus, now let's remember something here. You don't ever talk to Him that way. Let's remember something here, Jesus. This isn't my church. This is Your church. What are You going to do about it? I don't mean no respect. I'm just reminding myself, whatever the situation, it's not my church. It's not the people's church. It's not the board's church. It's His church. He has purchased it with His blood. Hallelujah. He is in possession of it. Glory to God. We have been bought, and we are owned and possessed by Jesus. Hallelujah. What? Know ye not that you're not your own? You've been bought with a price. Therefore glorify God in your spirit and your bodies, which are His. That changes everybody's perspective. Hallelujah. Then this scripture tells us the purpose of the church. Jesus said, I will build my church. First of all, I want you to know that He does the building. We follow the leadership of the Holy Spirit. But if the church is to be built, He's going to do the building. As pastor, sometimes I fret over people that come and don't stay. Sinners that come and don't respond to the gospel message. And I ask, what more can I do? What more can we do? Now, we're going to do everything we can do, Sister Norvell. But in the end, it's the Lord that builds His church. Programs don't build it. Special events don't build it. Calling in a movie star that professes salvation to give us testimony, that doesn't build it. Ice cream socials don't build it. taking the youth ice skating. Hallelujah. Amen. That doesn't build the church, but Jesus builds the church. Somehow I feel like if we'd exalt Him, He'd do some building. Hallelujah. The Lord added daily to the church such as should be saved. That's not that we're not going to do our part. We're going to do our part, but we're remembering that He is the master builder and we're just workers on His crew. Hallelujah. I said He's the master builder and we're just workers on His crew. He builds the church. But how does that speak of the purpose of the church? He said, upon this rock I will build my church. Well, it speaks of the purpose of a church because that is the picture of building a building. You find a rock. Even you don't build on the sand, you find a rock. They didn't have concrete to pour in those days, so they dug down to the rock. Amen. Upon this rock, I'll build my church. That speaks of the purpose because He's speaking of a building, and no one builds a building without building it for a purpose, building it for a reason. And by the way, incidentally, Jesus said, upon this rock, I'll build my church. There are countless millions of people that are taught that that rock is Peter. Because when Jesus met Peter, He said, behold, thou art called Cephas, but thou shalt be called Peter, which means a rock. And so they say that Jesus was building the church upon the rock, Peter, and Peter was the first bishop, the first pope, and all of that. But there is a subtle thing in Jesus' words. It can be missed in the English, but He said, thou art Peter, and He said, Petros, which means a piece of rock. But then He said, upon this rock, Petra, not Petros, but Petra, I will build my church. Petros is a piece of rock, but Petra is a large slab of rock. Amen. Thank God for Peter's testimony. Thank God for what Peter did. But he's just a piece of rock. Amen. If you please, meaning no respect, he's just a pebble. But Jesus is that slab of rock, that massive monument of rock. Upon this rock, not Peter, but the fact that Peter said, thou art the Christ, the Son of the living God, upon who Jesus is, upon the fact that He is the Son of God, we build this church by His building it through us. Can you say amen? But you never build a building without a purpose. When Jesus said, upon this rock I'll build my church, He was saying, upon this rock I build my temple. The temple's not going to be made of stones. It's going to be made of people. Why do you build a temple? Why do you build a building? Amen. A temple is built to be a place to meet with God. Amen. To build a temple is to have a place where God manifests Himself. Amen. Where God speaks. Oh, hallelujah. Have you found it to be true? How does He build it? Amen. I'll tell you how He builds it. He digs the rocks out of the quagmire. He digs the rocks out of the pit. Hallelujah. And He said, if I can just get two or three of the rocks that I dug out of the pit, if I could just get two or three of them together, I'd have enough of a building. I'd have enough of a temple to come down with my presence and manifest myself and meet with those people. They would hear my voice. They would feel. Hallelujah. I'm telling you, upon this rock He builds the church. He's brought us all together to be a habitation of the Spirit of God to meet with us. Are you glad He's here tonight? Oh, Brother Keith, we're a part of that. Amen. I was talking about the tabernacle on Wednesday night, and I talked about how they made those planks and put them up against one another, stood them upright and put them up against one another and locked them in places with bars along the sides. And I told you Wednesday night, amen, those boards are a type of the believer. Amen. Growing out in the world, a part of that world. But God can came and he took the tree and he shaped it into a plank, and he took that plank and set it upright, and he put it in the house of God. He made, but one plank didn't make the room where God's presence dwelt in that holy place. It was putting plank to plank and tying them together that made a room. Amen. There God's presence dwelt. Or as Paul said in Ephesians, he said, you are fitly joined together. Hallelujah. I'm glad you're saved. Amen. But there's something more than just being saved that's coming together with other planks that God has formed, coming together with other believers that God has saved, and by the Holy Spirit being fitly joined and united together. And when we come together in the unity of the Spirit, we become a temple that the Holy Spirit will fill with the presence of God. The purpose is to be the abode of the presence of God. Can you say amen? Oh, shout glory tonight. We're a part of His

0: His church, the building, as any building, has a purpose. Christ has a purpose. But it goes beyond the building metaphor. The church is built by God to be His redemptive agency on earth. You say, that's big phrase there. What does it mean that God has brought us together to be the redemptive agency on earth? To be the redemptive agency is to be the vehicle through which God brings salvation to the lost. I'm telling you, that's the purpose of the church, to be the vehicle whereby God can bring salvation to the lost. He chose not to use angels. He's not going to use the government. The church is His vehicle to bring salvation to the lost. That's the purpose of the church. We don't exist so we can have a American Idol talent show on the platform. We don't exist just to have a big social gathering, social club. We don't exist so we can try out different flavors of ice cream ever gathering. Amen. The church is a redemptive agency. It's the vehicle that God has chosen to bring salvation to the lost. Can you say amen? The church is to be light. The church is to be salt. The church has a purpose. Hallelujah. More to be said about that another day. I want to be clear though the church is a redemptive agency. People are not saved by the church or saved by being a part of the church. People are saved when the church introduces them to the Savior. And people are a part of the church because they are saved. For some, your salvation is through the church. It's being in right standing with the church. I don't believe that. I believe you're in the church because you're saved and because you're in right standing with Jesus. Hallelujah. Well, glory to God. The great missionary E. Stanley Jones said the early church would have never said, "Look what this world's coming to." Have you heard that a lot lately? Just look what this world's coming to. E. Stanley Jones said the early church would have never said, "Look what this world's coming to." The early church would have said, "Look what is coming to the world," in reference to the gospel of Jesus Christ. Let's just try that mentality. Instead of looking around at all the problems that we're having and say, "Look what the world's coming to," let's think what God wants to do through the church and say, "Look what's coming to the world." Instead of coming to a theater near you, coming to a street near you, someone with an invitation to come to church, someone with the gospel to share, we're going to come to. I'm just telling you, He's got a purpose for the church. Glory to God. It's bigger than you and I. Next of all, this verse tells us about the power of the church. Jesus said, "Upon this rock I will build my church, and the gates of hell shall not prevail." Amen. That typo's mine, not Brother Mike's. The gates of hell shall not prevail. That tells us the power of the church. Listen, I'm not trying to disappoint anyone or come up with a new interpretation, but I think many times this portion here has been misunderstood, an attempt to show that the church is offensive and not just defensive, which I believe the church is offensive. It's been said that the picture here is the church is storming a city with walls whose gates are closed, and that's hell, and the church is going to storm the gates of hell, open them up, and take the devil's turf. I like that. That's great. I believe the church ought to be offensive, but I don't believe that's what Jesus was talking about. You can begin in the Old Testament. You can stop by at different books from Genesis to Ruth and all through, and you find something that was unique to that culture. They didn't have a city hall. They didn't have a government building on the square. What they did to conduct business is they went to the gates of the city. You read it over and over in the Bible. The elders sat in the gates. Amen. They had places there. Kings, you can read it in Chronicles or Kings, where the king would sit at the gates of the city. You had a matter of business. You needed counseling. You needed advice. You needed a plan for a building. Amen. You went to the gates of the city and you inquired of the council of the elders. Amen. The picture is rather this. All of hell has gathered. Satan has gotten every cohort, demonic and man. He's gathered them together and said, let's plan for the demise of the church. Let's come up with a scheme. Let's have a while. Let's destroy the church. What's the best plan for destroying the church of Jesus Christ? And so there's a gathering of demonic spirits. There are a gathering of evil men, all under the leadership of Satan. They put their heads together to scheme to destroy the church. But Jesus said, let them come together. Let them scheme. Let them plan. Let them come up with devices. But it's not going to affect my church, because whatever the scheme, my church will be triumphant. Whatever the snare and the trap, my church will overcome. The gates of hell, the counseling, the maneuverings of hell shall not prevail against the church. Oh, can you say amen tonight? The power of the church. The word prevail, amen, means overpower. Amen. Satan's plans cannot prevail. Amen. That doesn't mean he doesn't seek to prevail. He does. Amen. But we will prevail. The church will prevail. Prevail means to overpower. Whatever his powers might be, the church will overpower them. Hallelujah. I want to tell you tonight, you're in a good place. Hallelujah. Because the church cannot, Brother Keith, the church of the living God cannot be overpowered by all of hell and all the powers of the evil one. I'm telling you, the church is going to be triumphant. Hallelujah. I used to preach when I was young. Amen. That some people paint the picture of the end times like when Jesus comes, the church is going to be battered and bruised and beat down and just barely pull its way through the pearly gates. My, its fingernails are crawling in. And I used to preach, I don't believe that's the picture of the church you read in the end. I know there's battles and difficulties, but we're not going to be crawling in all bruised and battered. The church of the living God, Brother Brock, is going to march in triumphant, victorious. Hallelujah. Victory in Jesus, my Savior forever. I know there's battles, but it's a glorious church without spot or wrinkle. It's never been defeated and yet never will be, because nothing can overcome. The gates of hell shall not overpower. That old group, church group in history, the Waldensians, they represented the church as an anvil. And I love this. Of course, we've gotten away from blacksmithing. We don't understand the anvil unless you're in some kind of machine shop. The anvil's a big, heavy piece of metal. They used to even get a piece of railroad tie and use that as an anvil. And the Waldensians, that were a very persecuted group of Christians, they put it this way. They said, God's church is an anvil that has worn out many a hammer. God's church is an anvil that's worn out many a hammer. I'm telling you, the enemy tries to hammer on us. But I'm telling you, the church is going to outlast the hammer and the hammering. Oh, I wish someone would shout, hallelujah. In the church, in the end, the church wins. I love that little story, amen, about that boy's watching that little league baseball game. He looked up at the score, and it was 18-0. 18-0. He said to one of the young men on the losing team, he said, is the score really 18-0? Yes, sir. Aren't you discouraged? 18-0? Oh, I'm not discouraged. We hadn't even been up to bat yet. Satan hadn't seen anything yet. We're on the winning side. Victory is coming. Hallelujah. The gates of hell seek to prevail to stop the church from fulfilling its purpose, which in short is seeing souls saved. But it will not prevail. The church can only be stopped by its refusal to be the church. When we become something else, we can be stopped. But if we'll be the church, we cannot be stopped. Oh, aren't you glad to be a part of His church? A part of His church. Hallelujah. Amen. Would you come, music? In the end, I want to do something. I want to apply this with the thought that membership is coming up. And I like to say, first of all, to become a member of the church is to identify yourself with the local church, which is a manifestation, a local manifestation of His church. You see, the true church of God is not the visible one. It's not the names on the membership rolls or everyone that sits in a pew. The real church of Christ is invisible in that it's in the hearts of men and it's universal. The church of Christ spans this globe. The church is in Alaska. The church is in China and India. And you could name any country. It spans the globe. But though the church is universal and invisible, it is manifested locally. Paul would say to the church that is in Corinth, to the church in Ephesus. Jesus said to the church in Pergamos, to the church. That doesn't mean there's all those different churches. It just means that the one true church, the universal church of Jesus Christ, is manifested on a local basis. That's why it's important to be a member of a local church. You see, the universal church doesn't take up tithe and offerings. You know, I want to be a member of that. The universal church doesn't have a place where it meets for worship. If the universal church is going to meet for worship, it's going to meet on a local business. Amen. No one in the universal church has ever come and laid hands on you. It's folks in the local church that lay hands on you. So I do believe the true church is that invisible universal church, but it is manifested on a local level. And I believe this is the church on Union Road. Hallelujah. I believe this is a manifestation. This is not a clubbing. This is a manifestation of His church. It's a rough illustration, but McDonald's is a corporation. But that corporation would cease to be if it didn't have local presence. And so there's McDonald's in Trotwood, McDonald's in West Carrollton, Inglewood. There's McDonald's in China and Russia. I don't know, there may be one in Antarctica now, the way they build them. But any one of those McDonald's is not the corporation. That's just where it's built a presence. Hallelujah. We are not all the church, but I'm telling you, we are the manifestation of the church at 1101 North Union Road. And to be a member is to acknowledge, I want to be a part of God's local manifestation. And then secondly, church membership is committing myself to the purpose of the church. I can preach that the purpose of His church is to save souls. But it's when a person commits themselves to the local membership that they commit themselves to give to missions so souls can be saved. They commit themselves to be involved in ministries so souls can be saved. It's a commitment of membership on the local level that says, I am committed to the purpose of His church. Amen. And then very briefly and last of all, church membership is opening myself up to the power of the church. The church is going to prevail. And when I commit myself in membership to the local church, I'm committing myself to overcoming with the church, to prevailing with the church. It says, my membership says, when the church overcomes, I have committed myself to be a part of that number. Hallelujah. I want to be a part. Glory to God. Hallelujah. Are you glad to be a part of His church? We've seen in recent days the power of organized protesters. We've seen it in Egypt. We've seen it in our state governments and all of this. But I want to tell you, there's a greater power than people coming together in mass protest. And that's when people come together to serve the Lord Jesus and to honor Him and to follow. That's a greater power. I'm talking about the church. Hallelujah. Oh, it's a powerful thing. In the late 1800s, the old Methodist preacher C.C. McKay was traveled around the country. The Methodists had instigated a new thrust to start a new church every day. And he was on his way to Oregon to open a new church. And he read of a speech just given in the Free Thinker Society by Robert Ingersoll. And you may remember from history, Ingersoll was a renowned atheist and orator. And there he read where Ingersoll, that atheist, was quoted at that meeting as saying this: the church is dying. The church is dying. As soon as C.C. McKay got off the train and found a telegraph office, he cabled this message to Robert Ingersoll. He said, "Dear Bob," maybe should show him a little more respect, "but dear Bob, in the Methodist Church, we are starting one new congregation a day, and now because of what you said, the church is dying, we are going to propose to make it two churches a day." In 1941, at a church in Chicago, Robert Ingersoll III walked down to an altar and gave his heart to the Lord Jesus Christ. And in 1941, and soon to follow him, his son, Robert Ingersoll IV, followed his father and gave his heart and life to Jesus Christ. Church is a powerful thing. Aren't you glad to be a part of His church? Oh Lord, I want to be in that number when the saints go marching in. You know how you can be in that number? Be in it right now. And then you'll be in it when the saints go marching in. Would you stand? Let's thank Him tonight. If you're glad to be a part of the church, let's praise Him across the building. Oh, hallelujah. It's a glorious church without spot or wrinkle, washed in the blood of the Lamb. Hallelujah. Hallelujah. Hallelujah. Thank you, Lord. Oh, hallelujah. I'm going to pause just for a moment. You're here tonight and you would truthfully say, honestly say, "I'm really not a member of the church." I'm not talking about local membership. I'm talking about being born again and having the Holy Spirit put you, plant you in the church of Christ. If you would honestly say, "I'm really not a part of the church," I'd ask you right now if you'd come to this altar and say, "Oh Lord, save me, change my life, wash me with the blood. I believe, Lord, I want to be a part of the church." Are you here tonight? Not yet a part, but you'd like to be a part. Are you here? You'd like to come? Anyone in the building? Oh, hallelujah. All right, if you're here tonight and you're glad to be a part of His church and you want to be a part of fulfilling the purpose of the church, seeing souls saved, I want to invite you to come. If you're glad to be a part of His church and you want to play a part, amen, would you come and fill these altars? Hallelujah. Would you come ahead? It's a glorious church. Oh, we're part of His church. Oh, hallelujah. Hallelujah. Hallelujah. Hallelujah. Oh, blessed be Your name. Blessed be Your name. Blessed be Your name. Oh, yes, Lord, I want to be a part. I want to be a part. I want to have a part. I want to fulfill a part. Come on, church. He's got something for us to do. Glory to God. Let's be a part of that church.
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3: Verse 8. Thou shalt not make thee any graven image or any likeness of anything that is in heaven above, or that is in the earth beneath, or that is in the waters beneath the earth. Thou shalt not bow down thyself unto them, nor serve them. For I, the Lord thy God, am a jealous God, visiting the iniquity of the fathers upon the children unto the third and fourth generation of them that hate me, and showing mercy unto thousands of them that love me and keep my commandments. Father, we thank you tonight for the opportunity we have to gather around your word. Pray, God, that you'd help us tonight. Lord, anoint me and anoint this congregation. Father, help us to hide the word of God in our hearts, that we might not sin against the Lord. I pray, Father, that you'd guide us with your word in the paths of righteousness. Help us to follow the ways of the Lord. God, I pray that you'd help me to say only those things you want me to say, and we'll give you the glory and honor in Jesus' name. Amen. You may be seated. Every once in a while, every few years, I'll go through the Ten Commandments, and I felt like going through them this year, so this will be our second one. The first commandment is, thou shalt have none other gods before me. And the second one, thou shalt not make unto thee any graven image. Both of those deal with the sin of idolatry. We're not to have any God in addition to the Lord. None side by side with him. None in addition to him. And we're not to make any graven image or any likeness of God. Now, this commandment is a commandment that really primarily guards the nature of God and the greatness of God. For any likeness of God diminishes God. The Lord says in the book of Isaiah, to what will you liken me? To whom will you liken me? To what will you liken me? But there's nothing in all the universe that we can liken God to. So therefore we are forbidden to make any likeness, any image of God. For any image of God diminishes the nature and the greatness of God. America is increasingly pagan in its ideas and in its practices. And the Ten Commandments, even though they are looked upon by some in our nation as being necessary, by and large, the Ten Commandments are rejected in this nation by the church world in general, and of course by society, as being unnecessary and irrelevant in our modern times. But you know, these commandments are given to us from the mind of God to train us and show us the way that we can live so that we demonstrate love for God and love for our fellow man. The first four commandments deal with our relationship to God. Those first four commandments, thou shalt have no other gods before me. Thou shalt not make unto thee any graven image. Thou shalt not take the name of the Lord thy God in vain. And remember the Sabbath day to keep it holy. All of those commandments have to do with our relationship with God. And God gave those commandments to the children of Israel because he loved Israel. I'm telling you, he did not give these commandments to Israel to be a burden to them. He gave them the commandments because he loved them. And he was seeking to guard the relationship between him, himself, and the nation of Israel, his people. He was seeking to guard that relationship with these commandments. All around Israel, the nations all around Israel were given to idolatry. This was the prevalent form of worship in the world that Israel was in. All around them, all the nations around them were nations full of idolatry. And God was setting Israel apart. This commandment would set Israel apart from all the nations around them. They were not to have any kind of image that they bowed down to or worshiped. They were forbidden to be idolaters. And this would set them apart from all the nations of the world. They were not to make any graven image of God. This idolatry is the transfer of our worship and devotion from the Creator to the created order. Something or someone receives from us the adoration and the devotion and the worship that is due to God alone. This is what idolatry is. It attributes to someone or something that affection and love and devotion and praise and worship that's due to God, the Creator, alone. And we give it to something or someone in His creation. Idolatry violates the nature and greatness of God. You remember Israel violated this commandment while God was giving the Ten Commandments on the top of Mount Sinai. And in the valley below, they made a golden calf. They didn't say, all right, here's another God for you all. They said, this is the God that brought you out of Egypt. This is the God of Abraham, Isaac, and Jacob. They weren't making another God. They were making a representation of the true and living God. It angered the Lord. I'm telling you, God was angry about that. He was so angry that He told Moses, I'm going to wipe this nation out and I'm going to start all over with you. And if it had not been for Moses standing in the gap, making up the hedge, interceding for Israel, God would have wiped that nation off the face of the earth. Idolatry is a serious thing to God. You hear me? I said idolatry is a serious thing to God. Now we may not pay much attention to this commandment, that thou shalt not make unto thee any graven images. And it may seem to us irrelevant for our day. But I want you to know that this commandment is quoted more often than any other commandment in the Bible. Because the heart of man tends toward idolatry. It tends toward the worship of the created order instead of the Creator. We tend to want to worship something we can see and feel. Something that's tangible instead of something that we cannot see or someone that we cannot see. We tend to want to worship something we can see. We can put our hands on it. We can look at it. That's the tendency of fallen man is toward idolatry. America is full of idolatry. You may not believe that, but America is full of idolatry. And the church world is full of idolatry. And God has told us that He hates idolatry. This is something that's very, to God, is detestable. It angers the Lord. He's going to wipe out a whole nation because of idolatry. Now, we live in an area where Roman Catholicism's not very strong. The Orthodox Church is not very strong. We don't encounter so many of them. But in those churches, when we were over in the Holy Land, in Israel, and these churches built over these sites of historical sites, biblical historical sites, and the images and the various representations that people worship in these kinds of churches, and it seems like, I don't know what they do with this commandment. I really don't know what they do with this commandment. And I want you to understand that this commandment does not forbid the representation of anything in the created order. These children have dolls and we take pictures and this commandment does not forbid any representation of anything in the created order. For in the Old Testament, actually, in the tabernacle, there were representations of angels over the mercy seat and in the curtains of the tabernacle. So it doesn't forbid the representation of anything in the created order. But it forbids the representation of anything in the created order that we worship, that we give our adoration to, that we give our worship to. So anything in the created order that we give devotion to is idolatry. And that is what this commandment is forbidding. America is a country of idolatry. We worship things. We worship material things. We have a society of idol worshipers. Right now, I've been reading some about this Fox News program. I guess it's on television. It's called American Idol. Have you all heard of that? American Idol. And they, from the way I understand it, they get people that's talented from all over the country to come and display their talents before these judges at singing and so forth, and they call it American Idol. And I really don't know, but that they are seeking to make an idol out of somebody in that group. And I understand they've been able to do that because America worships the rich, the beautiful, the talented, those that entertain them well. You just wouldn't believe the kind of money that we pay people that are beautiful and talented and rich. We will pay them millions of dollars to play games and entertain us. Yeah, these ball players make much more money than our president does. This is what we value the most. And these people are the trendsetters in our society. If a ball player or a wrestler or a boxer or somebody, he gets this hairdo, he makes zigzags in his hair, he gets certain kind of beard, or he'll set a trend. He puts earrings in his ears or circles in his ears or whatever he does, it'll catch on in society because there are people mimicking their idols in society. These boys that go around with their britches turned around backwards, where did they get that idea? Their mom and daddy didn't teach them that. You know they didn't. These boys that go around with their britches about to fall off, you know their mom and daddy didn't teach them that. Where did they get that? They got it from their idols. That's where they got it. They got it from these rap stars. They got it from these rock and roll stars. They got it from these people that young people idolize in our society, and they mimic them in the way they dress and the way they act and the way they walk. And you understand, when you get saved, brother, you quit walking like the world. You quit idolizing the world. You quit mimicking the world. You quit dressing like the world. You quit acting like the world. You no longer worship the same idols the world does. I'm telling you, the grace of God will take that swagger out of your walk. The grace of God will cause you to act like a child of God instead of like a wild rebel in the world. America's full of idolatry. These musicians, get up and sing about killing mama and killing daddy and cutting their bodies up and throwing them out the window. They sing about fornication. They sing about immorality of all kinds. Homosexuality. Our children are listening to these things. They sing about suicide. And our young people commit suicide under the influence of these idols in the entertainment world. Brother, America is a society saturated with idols, and God says, I hate it. Now, I want to tell you something. It ain't just out in the world. We can make idols out of preachers too. You know? We can make idols out of people that we admire, their abilities, their talents. And you know, there are people in the church world who are seeking disciples after themselves. And what we are after as the people of God is to make disciples for Jesus Christ. I don't want you to be a follower of me unless I'm following Jesus. I want you to be a follower of Jesus Christ, the Son of God. Hallelujah. And we've made idols out of preachers across this country. And it's very, we just have this tendency in our hearts. We have this tendency in our nature to idolize people that we admire. Now the problem is this. The Bible indicates that whatever is our idol, whatever we worship, the Bible indicates that whatever is our idol, whatever we worship, we become like that. Whatever we worship, whatever we adore.

Greek mythology. I guess you may have studied Greek mythology in school. That's where I encountered Greek mythology in school, public school. And the Greek gods were exalted people. They lived up in the skies. They had superpowers. There was a pantheon of them. There was a multitude of them. And they had different realms in which they were over, you know. Some over the rain, some over the storm, some over the crops, some over this, some over that. And these gods had characteristics like people. They fought wars. They committed fornication. They had children out of wedlock. All kinds of sins were prevalent among the gods of the Greeks, because they were the product of men's minds and the imagination of men's minds. They could only imagine what they were in a larger sense. So they made these gods with all the characteristics of fallen man, exaggerated characteristics of fallen man. And you know, every society becomes like what they worship. Yeah, that's why it's so important that we understand that there's only one true and living God. He's holy. He's high. There's none to compare to Him. And you will become like Him if you worship Him. That's why we all, over time, after we get saved, if we grow in grace and in the knowledge of our Lord and Savior Jesus Christ, we become more like each other. You know why? Because we're all becoming more like Him that loved us and gave Himself for us on the cross of Calvary. We're becoming more like the God that we worship. This commandment tells us, don't make idols out of any part of the created order. And it says that if you do, God is a jealous God. He is a jealous God. Now, does that mean that God has some flaw in His character, that God is jealous? Well, is there such a thing as a godly jealousy? I sure hope so, because I'm jealous about my wife. Yeah. I just really don't want to see her lock arms with some other man, especially some good-looking man, and walk down the street, you know, with some good-looking man, and I just run up on that. I just wouldn't like to see that. Would you? I don't think that's being sinful. I don't think that's a flaw in character. I think that's godly. Do you? Yeah. This is the way God feels about you. God is jealous over you. What causes that jealousy? What makes me jealous over my wife? Now, I know you can have an unhealthy jealousy. I know that's true. I know that there are people. I had a teacher in school. She like to drove her husband crazy. She'd talk to me. She knew I was religious, and she'd talk to me. I was in high school. She'd talk to me about her husband. She's driving the poor man crazy. She's accusing him of being unfaithful to her, and she's just so jealous of him, he couldn't find no peace. You know, some people don't just have an unhealthy jealousy about their companion. And one man would lock his wife in the house while he went to work. You know, you can just get overboard with this thing. And I knew the man. Well, the reason now, I'm talking about a healthy jealousy. The reason I'm jealous over my wife is I love her. I love her. Oh my, I love that woman. I don't want to lose her. I want her affection because I love her. I have committed.

0: Committed my life to that woman as long as I live or she lives, I've committed my life to her. I meant it, brother. When I went to the altar that day and I said, till death do us part, I meant what I said. I still mean what I said. Hallelujah. Oh, yeah. I ain't entertaining. I ain't looking nowhere. I ain't thinking about who I'd like to have if something were to happen to my wife. I ain't got nobody picked out. No, no, no. No, no, no. I'm telling you, brother, God has given to me a love for that woman, and that's the only woman I want as long as I live, as long as she lives, till death do us part. And I'm happy, praise God, happy with her. There's a godly jealousy because I love that woman. You know why God's jealous over you? He loves you. That's the reason God is jealous over you. And He wants your affection. He wants your affection. He wants you to love Him. That is why God is jealous over you. God is a jealous God. Now, I want you to understand something from this commandment. This commandment contradicts the modern conception that God is very tolerant. He is very intolerant of any competition for His glory. And He says here that He visits the iniquity of the fathers upon the children unto the third and fourth generation of them that hate Him. God is not tolerant of anything that robs Him of the affection that's due Him or the glory that is due to Him. It angers God. I'm telling you, that's why God said, I'm going to wipe Israel out. Because they fell into this sin of idolatry. It is serious to God. Now, I may make some of you mad here tonight, but I want you to know that the television, Hollywood, has been the creator of America's idols. You hear me? I said Hollywood has been the creator of America's idols. They have created idols for America. You walk into the stores and on the grocery stores, and there are these magazines, People Magazine, and all these, what do you call them? Smut magazines? I don't know. Midnight? What do you call them? Inquire. There you go. These magazines that follow popular people. And you know, people follow every move some of these people make. They know the movie stars. They know every move they make. They know what kind of money they make, what kind of clothes they wear, where they go on vacation. They pattern their lives after these people that they admire, that they idolize. And Hollywood has been the creator of America's idols. Yeah, really has. God is not tolerant about idolatry. He's not indifferent toward those that trade Him off or diminish Him. God says, I'm jealous. I will visit the iniquity of the fathers upon the children to the third and fourth generation of them that hate me, that fail to love me like I love them. Now, I want you to understand also from this commandment that your failure to worship God, that your idolatry will affect not only you, but your children. He visits the iniquity of the fathers upon the children to the third and fourth generation. Now, does that mean that God charges my children with my idolatry? Does God charge my children with my sins? Does God charge my grandchildren with my sins? Am I guilty of drunkenness because my dad was a drunkard? Am I guilty of gambling because my dad was a gambler? Does God charge me with the sins of my father, my grandfather? Is this what God is saying? Well, the Bible makes it very clear in other places that God does not charge a man's sins to his children or his grandchildren. The man that sins, he shall die in his own sins. And God does not charge your children with your sins. He doesn't charge your grandchildren with your sins. But the fact is, brother, that your life is going to affect your children, your grandchildren, and future generations are going to be affected by how you treat God. Oh, yeah. I know people are saved out of families that didn't know God. We've got people here tonight, first generation Christians, first generation holiness people. God saved them out of darkness, brought them into marvelous light. But I'm speaking now in a general sense. You're going to bless your children, or you're going to curse your children by how you react to God. It's a fact, brother and sister. It is just generally speaking. I know we can get out from under that. We can get saved. We can hear the gospel. We can respond to the gospel. But generally speaking, it's very difficult for anybody to get away from the gods of their parents. Now, if your dad, if you are an idolater. And the Bible says covetousness is idolatry, right? Covetousness is idolatry. If you are a covetous person, if you live for material things, if that is your God, if that is the purpose of your life, it's very difficult for your children to escape that attitude of covetousness. They too will mostly, this generally speaking, will think that material things is the most important reason for living. So it's very difficult to escape the gods of your parents. And for this reason, it is critical that you and I give God the glory that's due to His name, that you and I worship the Lord our God. In fact, the New Testament statement of this command is this: that God is a spirit, and they that worship Him must worship Him in spirit and in truth. That's the New Testament statement of this commandment. In a positive way, God says, God is a spirit, and they that worship Him must worship Him in spirit and in truth. Hallelujah. This is the way God intends for everybody to worship Him. He is not material. He is not a created being. He is spirit. He's the creator, and we must worship Him in spirit and in truth. Brother, when we know God in His true nature, when we've experienced God in our heart and life, I'm telling you, there's a worship in our heart toward Him. You cannot know Him without worshiping Him. And there's a worship in your heart in spirit and in truth. And you know, when we assemble together in the house of God like we are here tonight, the most important thing we do is not that we sing or that we pray or that we carry on the duties of this service, but that we really worship God in our hearts and in our spirit, because God is looking for people to worship Him in spirit and in truth. Hallelujah. Brother, God inhabits the praises of His people. When we come to the house of God, you don't have to be loud. You don't have to be, out front. You don't always have to be heard, but there ought to be something inside of you reaching for God, glorifying God, honoring the Lord in your heart. You know, I don't feel like everybody has to do it just like me. You know, some people feel like you ain't worship God if you don't do it just like them. I don't feel that way. I don't think that people have to do it just like me. And I know I'm an oddball some places I go. because I don't do it just like somebody else does. But I'm telling you, everybody has got to know Him and love Him and worship Him in your heart, brother. Oh, hallelujah. God wants us to worship the Lord in spirit and in truth. Praise God. And I want to tell you, you're going to worship something. You're going to worship the Creator or the created order. Something you're going to worship. And if you're worshiping something out yonder, you can't come in here and worship God. But if your heart is set on God, your affection is set on the Lord, and your heart, you're in love with Jesus, when you come to the house of God, this is the most important thing that you do, is you give glory and honor to Him. Hey, you know, when we're singing up here, I'm trying to figure out the message of that song. Hear the message of that song. I want my mind focused on God. I want to worship Him. The beat, for some people, they can't worship without the beat being right. But that ain't what it's all about. What's all about is the message of the song. Our minds are being directed to God. I believe there's some people that they get into some kind of worship without really ever thinking about God. Their minds are not even on God. They're going through the motions, maybe clapping their hands or stomping their foot or doing some outward manifestation without even thinking about God. But you can't worship God without thinking about God. You can't worship God without realizing His greatness. You can't worship God without thinking about how wonderful He is. Hallelujah. This is what worship's all about. We adore Him. We give Him glory. We think about how wonderful God is, and we worship Him in spirit and in truth. Hallelujah. This is what God wants us to do when we come together in the house of God. God wants us to give Him the glory that's due to His name. I don't tell you, I ain't through yet. This commandment gives us a warning. God says, I hate idolatry. It's going to affect you and your children if you give yourself to it. But He says, if you will worship Me in spirit and in truth, that God, listen to this, He said that God will bless them. How's it said? He says that He shows mercy unto thousands of them that love Him and keep His commandments. Praise God. Oh, glory to God. Thousands of them that love Him and keep His commandments. God shows mercy to them. Brother, I'm telling you, you can bring mercy upon you, upon your families. And if you will worship God in spirit and in truth, and if you will give God the glory that's due to His name, the blessings of God will be on you, and the blessings of God will be upon your family. If you'll worship God. Hey. Oh my. Oh my. It's so important, brother and sister, that God be so great in your mind and heart that you pass on to your children how wonderful God is. How great God is. How magnificent God is. How kind He is. What wonderful mercy He has. That He's faithful to His promises. That He hears and answers prayer. And we pass on to future generations the wonderful mercies and grace of God. God says, I bless you. I'll show mercy to thousands of them that love Me and keep My commandments. Oh, my brother. This is the promise of God. Yeah, I'll tell you what. There's a blessing pronounced upon every family, every individual, every church that will worship God in spirit and in truth. Oh, I believe God will shake us loose around here. I believe God will shake us loose around here. If we'll give God glory and worship God in spirit and in truth, and I believe God will shake us loose around here. I believe God's blessings will be poured out on us. Hey, we're missing out on so much, people, because we don't worship God like we ought to. But if we come to the house of God, and this is our main business, and that we're going to worship God in spirit and in truth, and God's going to bless us if we'll worship Him, give Him the glory that's due to His name. And this ain't just for old folks. Oh, no. Hey, we talk about these young people being the church of the future. They're not the church of the future. They're the church of right now. When they are saved, young people, when you are saved, this is the main business of life. It's to know God and worship Him. I'm telling you, this is the main business of life. It's to know God and worship Him. Praise God. You ain't going to never backslide worshiping God. I'm telling you, you're not going to ever backslide worshiping God. You're not going to ever lose out when you're admiring and glorifying and worshiping God. When you can come to church and nothing affects you. The Word of God don't affect you. The songs don't affect you. The testimonies don't affect you. You're in trouble. But when you come to the house of God and you're affected by the revelation of God in His Word and in the songs, and the Spirit of God touches your heart and your life, and you're worshiping God in spirit and in truth, brother, I'm telling you, you'll never backslide worshiping God. Whether you're mom or dad, son or daughter, 15 or 25 or 55 or 65. It don't matter. This is the main business of life. Hallelujah. Loving God. Enjoying God. Woo! Hallelujah. Hey! Hey, brother and sister. I want to tell you something. The heathen worship their idols out of fear. We worship God out of love. We love Him. We adore Him. He's precious to us. That's what it means to be saved. Hallelujah. Oh, we love Him. Something inside of us is reaching out to God because we love Him and He's precious to us. When you've lost your worship, your soul is in danger. I said your soul is in danger. When you've lost your worship. When no longer do you get up in the morning anticipating a meeting with God. When your experience with God has grown stale. And you no longer enjoy the presence of God. You no longer take time for God. You no longer look forward to your meeting with God. Condemnation's upon your heart and mind. You avoid Him all you can. Just as lay me down to sleep prayer and just sort of skip by God every day. You're in danger. You're in real danger. Oh, brother, this is the most important business of life, that we love Him, we enjoy Him, we worship Him in spirit and in truth. Not just when we come to church, not just when we come to the house of God, but every day of our life, we take time to worship God. I told you what the Lord spoke to me the other day. Sister Judy, I want you to come to the piano. The Lord spoke to me the other morning. I went to my room to pray. I was telling the Lord about my needs. I felt it in my heart, the needs that I had. I'm telling the Lord, I'm talking to the Lord, Lord. Oh, God, these needs in the church, needs in my life. Needs. God spoke to my heart and said, I want you to come to me, not just because you have needs, but because you love me. Boy, I'm telling you, that got me. Got my attention. Lord, I've been trying to pray different now. I've been trying to go to God and say, God, I'm here to enjoy You. I'm here to fellowship with You. I have needs. I'll bring those needs to God. But that's not the most important thing. The most important thing is that I worship You. The most important thing is that I know You better. The most important thing is that I have fellowship with You, Lord. Hallowed be Thy name. My brother and sister, God is jealous over you. He's jealous of you because He loves you. And He knows if this relationship is broken, disaster is down the road. And He's trying to guard this relationship with you. God wants you to know Him, love Him, and enjoy Him. I feel like we ought to pray tonight. I think we ought to gather around these altars and say, God, search me. Is there some idolatry in my heart? Is there something distracting me from the Creator? Some part of the creation that's stolen my affections, my heart from God? Hey, it could be your husband or wife. You know, we're supposed to love them as our own body. But there are some people who have an idolatrous affection for their companion. You say, preacher, that can't be. Oh, yes, it can be. Because the Lord tells us that we're to love Him better than we love our wife or our husband. Could be a boyfriend or girlfriend. If we would sacrifice our time with God, if we'd sacrifice our relationship with God for the relationship with a boy or a girl, I'm going to tell you, boys and girls, this is a real danger to every little boy and every little girl, every young person. This is a real danger of sacrificing your relationship to God for a relationship with some boy or some girl. Some boy or girl, even in the church. Some boy or girl outside the will of God. You can sacrifice your relationship to God. You cannot spend all your waking hours punching buttons on a phone or talking on a phone and live for Jesus. You have got to be disciplined enough to spend time with God and cultivate a relationship with God. I want us to come right now to this altar, ask God to help us, that we'd love Him, enjoy Him, worship Him like we should.
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2: 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Up next, another great message from Vernon Jarvis.
3: I can identify with the man we talked about a few services back, the man who met Jesus and his disciples when they were coming down from the Mount of Transfiguration. And the man came to Jesus. He said, I brought my son to you, to your disciples, but they couldn't help him. And he was bound by the devil. He's possessed of the devil. And the devil was, you know, had control of this child, this young person. And Jesus asked him, do you believe that I can do something about this? I can touch him. I can deliver him. And the Father, I identify with the Father because he said, I believe. But then he said, help my unbelief. I do believe, but help my unbelief. And that's the conflict that we are in many, many times as far as our faith is concerned. We need to understand that the Word of God is the primary way, the primary source of our faith. Amen. And so you cannot be just a casual person of interest in the Bible. You cannot, if you want to develop and strengthen your faith, you cannot just casually approach the Word of God. You have to be a student of the Bible. You have to spend time in the Word of the Lord. And that's one of the characteristics of a Christian is they begin to develop an appetite for the Word of God. You have an interest in the Word of God, and you would not, you know, as a person before a person is saved, people in the world, they look at the Bible, they look at the Word of God and think, you know, this is foolishness. And it is foolishness to men that are unconverted and unregenerated, but to those of us who are born again, we develop an appetite for the Word of the Lord. Let's read these verses here. Hebrews chapter 5 and verse 12. For when for the time ye ought to be teachers, ye have need that one teach you again, which be the first principles of the oracles of God, and are become such as have need of milk and not of strong meat. For everyone that useth milk is unskillful in the word of righteousness, for he is a babe. But strong meat belongeth to them that are of full age, even those who by reason of use have their senses exercised to discern both good and evil. Another verse that goes along with this is 1 Peter chapter 2 and verse 2. As newborn babes, desire the sincere milk of the word, that you may grow thereby. A new Christian will begin to have an interest in the Bible, an interest in the Word of God like they've never had before. They have this new appetite for spiritual things, newborn babes. When you look at that scripture in Peter where it says, as newborn babes, or like a newborn baby has a desire to be fed for milk, then you're to be that way. You know how newborn babies are? They have to be fed every 2 or 3 hours. It doesn't matter if you're asleep. It doesn't matter what you're doing. I mean, if it's been 3 or 4 hours, they start screaming. And you know what that means, right? So Christians, new Christians are to be like that. And believers are to be like that. Just like a newborn baby desires the sincere milk of the word. Amen. Just like a little child, a little baby, wants the milk, and that's the way that they grow and develop. Amen. Glory to God. But eventually, after, if that little baby stayed on the milk, you know that would not be a healthy thing. They have to develop, and that's what the apostle's talking about here in Hebrews, where he's describing. You know, it ought to be that you had already grown up and matured and that you are now a teacher. But instead, you're still partaking of milk. And you've not moved on to meat. Amen. You know, you have to develop and learn. If you want your faith to get stronger, you have to develop an interest in the things of God and in the deeper things of God. Amen. The strong meat, the meat of the Word, to get into the Word of the Lord and to learn it, to study it, and allow God to strengthen you and to help you. Do you know that little children, and I didn't know this until we had adopted Zach and brought him home from Romania. He was 2 years old, and he was still unable to chew food. He had a mouthful of teeth, but because of the way that they did in those orphanages in Romania, they did not feed them solid food. They only gave them like pureed type food, just soft food, because it was a process. They had all these children to feed, and so they would go down the line and just give them all a bite. And I watched the feeding process and just about got sick, because they would just go down the line, give this one a bite, and they didn't know to chew. They just gulped. They just swallowed it. So when we brought Zach home from Romania, and he's 2 years old, even though he has a mouthful of teeth, I thought, well, chewing, I didn't understand that chewing was something that you develop and you learn. It's a learned behavior. And so we bought this little baby food that had chunks in it, junior baby food. And we would put it in his mouth, and he would cry. He didn't know what to do with it. He would just cry and cry, and he didn't know how to chew. I had no idea. I thought that was just a normal thing. But we learned that it's not an innate reflex to chew. It's a learned behavior. There's a real spiritual lesson in this. That you watch your brothers and sisters and you watch those who are mature in the things of the Lord and you develop an appetite for greater things. So our family would all around the table, and Zach's in the high chair, and he's just kind of watching us. We would all the kids, the girls, they would put a big bite of food in their mouth, and they would say, "Zach, watch." And they would just chew and chew and chew. They didn't chew with their mouth closed. They just made a big deal over it, and he'd just stare at us. And I mean, weeks went by. I'm thinking it might have been 2 or 3 months went by. That he still, you would put something solid in his mouth and he did not know what to do with it. But after a while, he took notice. He saw something good was going on. and he started practicing and trying. And even though he had a mouthful of teeth, he did not know how to chew. And newborn young Christians, they learn and they develop their appetite for spiritual things when they look at other people. We're motivated toward spiritual things and toward the Word of God when we see others who are benefiting from it. Amen. And growing and to be able to grow by that experience. The Apostle Paul says, you can't stay like a little baby. If you want your faith to be strengthened and increased, you've got to move on to the meat of the Word, and then eventually to the strong meat of the Word, so that you can be strengthened by the Word of truth, and are become such as have need of milk and not of strong meat. Everyone that useth milk is unskillful in the word of righteousness, for he is a babe. Amen. You can't stay at that level. You have to grow up. And one of the most important reasons that you do is found there in verse 14. Strong meat belongeth to them that are of full age, or is maturing. They're growing, they're maturing. Even those who by reason of use have their senses exercised by practicing it, by doing it. And by practicing it and getting into the pattern of it, and your senses become exercised by the word of the Lord, then you have the ability to discern both good and evil. Another characteristic of a child. Children, they get into things, they'll get away from you, run right straight toward the street. They don't understand the danger of it. Children will touch things that will burn them. They're innocent and they haven't learned what they need to do. But as you mature, as you get older, you see dangers, you see problems. And so as a Christian, you can't stay like you were. Amen. You got to grow up in the things of the Lord and mature in the word of the Lord. Then you'll be able to sense both good and evil. You'll be able to discern, this isn't good for me. If I do that, or if I go there, or if I involve with those people, or if, you know, and as you learn that, when you grow up in the things of the Lord, then you develop your spiritual maturity and your faith is strengthened. Amen. You know, there's two occasions in the New Testament where Jesus made a big deal over the faith of two individuals. He described it as great faith. In one case, it was the centurion who came to Jesus, and Jesus, this centurion said, you know, I give a command and my soldiers go here and they go there. And so just at your word, Lord, he was concerned about his servant. He said, you just speak the word. And when you do, I know that he's going to be taken care of. Amen. And Jesus said, I have not seen such great faith, no, not in all of Israel. Let me tell you, God takes notice of faith that is developing. Great faith and great confidence in him. Amen. He wants us to trust him and to believe his word and to act upon the word of God. The other example is the Canaanite woman that came to the Lord in Matthew 15. He called her a woman of great faith. Remember that she was a Canaanite, and when she first brought the need of her sick daughter to him, he didn't even pay attention to her at first. He totally ignored her. And then she comes back again, worshiping him and calling on him to help her in her situation. And he says, well, you know, am I to give to dogs? Give to the table, the food from the table that belongs to the children of God? And she said, no, but the crumbs fall down on the ground, and at least the dogs can partake of that. And Jesus said, great faith, great faith. Oh, woman, great is thy faith. And the Bible says that that very hour, her daughter was healed. Jesus takes notice of faith that is growing, faith that's increasing, and great faith that we exercise in our life, and we can do something about our weakness of faith, just like the man who said, I do believe, Lord, but help my unbelief. There's this struggle in unbelief. The struggle between the flesh and the spirit, the struggle that we go through trying to develop our spiritual sensitivity, our spiritual growth in the things of the Lord. Let me tell you, we all start off with, the Bible says in Romans chapter 12, the Lord has given to every one of us the measure of faith. He has all given to us a measure of faith. He's given us enough faith to get saved. Enough faith to believe the gospel and to come to the Lord. And then from that moment on, we develop our faith by our appetite for spiritual things. That's why I don't understand, you know, people that aren't interested in Sunday school. They're not interested in being in more than one service a week. It's strange to me, because I believe that a person has a hunger for God. If they're really wanting to develop their walk with the Lord, they're going to look for every opportunity they can. Many times I've noticed new Christians, new converts, and that they not only go to their church, they're looking for somewhere to be in church. They're looking for some opportunity. They're looking for maybe books they can read or tapes they can listen to, because they have an interest, an appetite in spiritual things. That's what happens in a person who is born again. They have a hunger, just like that newborn babe that has to be fed every 3 hours. They're interested. They want, they have a hunger for the things of the Lord. But we need to develop and strengthen our faith. I believe God wants to do some wonderful, mighty things for us, and beyond anything that we can even imagine or comprehend. Great, wonderful things, as we've been praying. Lord, give us signs and wonders and healings and miracles among us. And the Lord, He wants to do that. He wants to give to us what we're desiring. But we need to be reminded, and that's what this is about here tonight. This is a reminder of the importance of being a people of the Word of God. Faith comes by hearing, and hearing by the Word of the Lord. Amen. Glory to God. So the Word of God, it has that kind of an effect upon your life. You know, I've had the occasion where I have listened to a preacher or a speaker, and I would pick up on things they said, and I would say to my wife, you know, I think they have been reading after so and so. They've been reading after this person or that person. And only to find out later on that that's exactly right. Do you know it's important what you put into your mind and your spirit? It is so important that you not allow the philosophy and the wisdom of the world to affect your thinking. Let me tell you, the wisdom of the world is very convincing. The wisdom of the world, it can have such an effect upon you. It can change your thinking, and the whole pattern of your thoughts are changed if you spend time being indoctrinated by the wisdom of the world. That's why we have to be a people of God's Word. Amen. Every one of us, a people of the Word of God. Spend time with the Bible. Spend time in the Word of the Lord. And don't just read it. Don't just pull out a precious promise and read it every now and then. Get in the Word. Read it. Study it. Meditate upon it. Ask the Lord to talk to you through the pages of the Scripture. And just like many of you have illustrated here tonight, God used His Word to help you in your need, in your trial, in your circumstance, whatever these you might be going through, that the Lord provided the answer and the faith to strengthen you in the circumstance of your life. Romans chapter 10 and verse 9, the Bible is called the Word of Faith. The Word of Faith. Amen. You cannot be a person of faith and not be a person of the Word of God. Amen. Glory to God. Now, I'm all for it. If the Spirit of God moves in a service and it interrupts the service and there's no preaching, you know, I'm fine with that. I'm not saying that there's not a place for that. There is a place for God's Spirit just to take control of a service and for Him to move supernaturally. But I have to tell you that I really believe strong in the importance of the Word of God, that ought to be the centerpiece of what's going on in our services. Amen. And if there are things going on, supernatural moves of God and works of the Spirit, then it all needs to be in line with the Word of God. And it just needs to be confirming the Word of God. It's already been taught or preached. Amen. Glory to God. It is the Word of Faith. Amen. Let me just offer you two or three other suggestions here tonight as it relates to the Word of the Lord. When you spend time in the Word of God, it helps, and this is the only way I know to describe it, but it just helps to program your mind and your spirit to who God is and how that He works in our life. Amen. Our minds are affected. We're affected by the things that we hear in this world. And so if you're here, if you're continually, listening to things or watching things of this world and it fills up your mind with the things of the flesh, then your spirit is going to be affected by that. You have to be a person of truth and of the Word of God. Fill up your mind, fill up your heart, fill up your spirit with the things of God. I there's hardly a day go by that I don't listen to a sermon. It's very seldom that I don't. I almost every day listen to somebody preach. And there's a wealth of stuff that's available online, and then I have a lot of stuff too that I can listen to. But we all need it. We all need to hear from God. We all need to hear the teaching and the preaching, the ministry of the Word of God. It increases our faith. It builds up our faith. It causes us to not be weak like spiritual children, but to mature in the things of the Lord. Amen. To be able to discern between that which is good and evil. I see people doing things, going contrary to God and God's Word, and I'm wondering, why are they doing that? Why have they taken that direction with their life? And it's just like they're going headlong into trouble. And you can see down the road that the steps they're taking is just going to be a disaster for them. And they don't even see it. It's because they're spiritually immature. And if they could just grow up in the things of the Lord and in the wisdom of the Word of God, the more you spend time reading, studying, meditating, memorizing time in the Word of the Lord, your mind is just kind of, you know, the Bible talks about the washing of the Word of God. The water of the Word, cleansing your mind and cleansing your spirit and then filling your heart up with the things of God. When you spend time with the Word of the Lord, it just changes the way you think. Your thought processes are changed. And you understand more about God and the Spirit of God and the things of God. Amen. We need to be familiar with the voice of God. Amen. Familiar with the voice of God. Amen. You know, there's a lot of people, if I get a phone call from them, even without the caller ID, just their voice, I recognize their voice immediately. I know who they are just by their voice. Every once in a while, I'll get fooled. Someone will call me in it. And actually, my girls will call. And if I don't know who it is, sometimes they sound so much alike that I don't recognize them at first, which one that it is. But the more time you spend with the Lord, the more time you spend in the Word of God, then you are going to be so familiar with the Word of God that whenever some error comes your way, some deceitful lie of the enemy comes your way, you're going to be so in tune with God's Word, you're not going to be caught off guard. Amen. So spend the time that's necessary in the Word of the Lord. Another thing that I want to mention, and that is the fact that the Word of God, the Scripture says, all Scripture is given by inspiration of God. All Scripture is God breathed.

0: And we have the Word of God because holy men of old, they wrote as the Holy Ghost inspired them. So we need to understand that not only is it the Word of faith and the Word of truth, but it is that Word, the Word and the Spirit are one and the same. Amen. They're one in the same. It's the breath of God. It's the Spirit of God. It's like the Spirit of God is just hidden. It's embedded in the words of God. Amen. So whenever you read it and you study it, then you're inspired, you're challenged, and actually the Word of God can be a wonderful move of the Spirit in your life. Amen. His Word is just, it's there, it's embedded in the Word of God. All Scripture is given by inspiration of God. Amen. Many times you hear preachers say, "Lord, anoint your Word tonight." Well, you know, I understand that I've prayed that prayer many times. But we know His Word is already anointed. It's already anointed. And I think many times what we're praying is, "Lord, anoint your Word to the hearers. Anoint the ears of the hearers that the Word of the Spirit, this Spirit of truth, that it'll have an impact. It'll break through all the hard shell and all the resistance and even all the worldliness and the carnality that's in our life. Break through all of that. Glory to God. They are spirit. These words that I speak to you are spirit and they are life." Amen. Praise the Lord. I have to say there have been times that I've heard sermons and the preaching or the teaching of the Word of God. And I've walked away from that time and I have been so changed by it. So affected by it. It was so powerful. It was so directed to me and to my situation or my need. And I have walked away from meetings thinking, "Lord, I have heard your voice. I have heard from you." Hallelujah. Peter said to Jesus, "You have the words of eternal life." These are the words of life. Amen. If people are going to be saved, it is through the foolishness of preaching. There is the power of the Word of God. Amen. And we can think of a lot of other ways to try to influence sinners, but really we need to stay with the Bible pattern and understand that the Word of God is quick, it's powerful, and it can break through in the minds and the spirits of people and convict them of their sin and let them know that they need God. Word of God is powerful. Hallelujah. To accomplish, you have the words of life. Jesus, you have the words of life. And so whenever we give a word of testimony, whenever we share the word of God like we did here tonight, then it is a reminder that His Word is a living letter. It is a living truth that's applicable to today in 2011. It was real 10 years ago, 100 years ago, and God has worked through the influence and the power of His Word, and He still is doing it today. Praise God. You know, that doesn't mean that if you know a lot of the Bible, that you're necessarily going to have spirit and life. The Pharisees knew the law. There's a lot of people that know the Bible. They can quote it. They know a lot that it says, but it's a dead thing to them. It's a dead letter to them because of their own spiritual condition that they're in. You want your faith to get stronger? Then spend more time with the Lord and with the Word of God, reading it, meditating upon it, and allow the Lord to speak to you through the pages of the Scripture. Amen. A wonderful thing, and this is just in my own experience, how that many times that the Lord deals with me, but it's usually over a process of days. The Lord will impress upon me some passage of Scripture, and it'll be every day I'm meditating on it. I'm thinking about that passage of Scripture, and it becomes sometimes even more than just a few days, but it becomes something that God is talking to me and speaking to me through the pages of His Word. Glory to God. And I'm so grateful when His Word is alive in my situation. Amen. If you want your faith to grow and to develop, then you're going to have to exercise it. Amen. Exercise it. You're going to have to act upon it. Amen. Faith without works is dead. A lot of definitions of faith, and one very simple one is, faith is just doing what God has told you to do. That's pretty simple, isn't it? Doing what the Lord is telling you to do. So as an exercise in growing your faith, reading and studying the Word of God and spending time being exposed to God's Word. And then when you hear His Word, you act on it. You obey it. You take the steps necessary and to do what He's asking you to do. Amen. You know, a person who works out with weights or and tries to develop their physical body, they have to stay at it. They stay at it. And they start with a very, very small amount, and then they build up. They exercise it. They build it up continually until they develop the strength that they want in their body. And it's so true in our spiritual walk with the Lord. You know, when we talk about, you know, need to be at church, need to be in Sunday school, need to be in all these services, there's a lot of people that they have the attitude, well, I don't really see the value of it. Why do you have to go all the time? Most people, they need the reminders. They need the challenge. They need to see brothers and sisters in Christ exercising in the Word of the Lord, their faith being strengthened as well. Amen. Developing your faith through constant exercising of it, obeying it, doing what the Lord wants you to do. And if you know the Bible, if you've studied it and are reading the Word of the Lord, then take it another step, to another level, and act on it. Obey it. Do what the Lord is telling you to do, and see God work. Then your faith becomes alive. It becomes real in your experience. Amen. To that man that prayed, Lord, I do believe. He was believing on the basis of the fact of what Jesus was saying. But his flesh was saying, Lord, help my unbelief. I don't think there's anything wrong with that. Lord, help my unbelief. Help me. Strengthen my faith. Help me, Lord, to believe your word and to be able to be strengthened in faith. Hallelujah. Hallelujah. Let's stand. Father, oh, we thank you, Lord, for your word, that it is a living testament. It is alive today, Lord, that you hold the word.
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2: David Lamb. Up next, another great message from David Lamb.

this man receiveth sinners and eateth with them. And he spake this parable unto them, saying, using these three verses as my text, I want to ask you a very simple question. Christ was mean too, right? Luke chapter 15 contains a single parable broken up into three parts. You're going to find that this chapter is very familiar to you Bible readers. Jesus tells the story of a shepherd who has to leave 99 sheep to go into the wilderness to find one little lost lamb. Jesus also tells the story of a woman who has lost a very valuable piece of silver. She lights a candle, she gets her broom, she pushes the table and the chairs back, and she sweeps diligently until she finds it. Jesus also tells us the story of a young man who takes his inheritance, leaves his father's house, finds himself in a far country in a world of trouble. Most of you will recognize it as the story of the prodigal son. The setting was probably a hillside or marketplace, but the actual location of the story doesn't really matter. What does matter is that he was surrounded by a multitude of sinners, the outcasts, the riffraff of society. They were not heckling him. They were not threatening him. They had come to hear him speak. There was a magnetic pull about him. They couldn't stay away from him. They found something in Christ that they had not found in any other person. There was also a group of Pharisees there. The Pharisees were the super duper religious that had fallen into the ditch of performance-based religion. We call it legalism. Jesus' comfortable acceptance of sinners angered them to the core. They hated Jesus because he loved sinners. The Greek word for receiveth, he receiveth sinners, implies that Jesus was intimate with them. He was very tender with them. He held them close, brought them into his bosom. The Pharisees couldn't understand this. They couldn't comprehend why Jesus desired to hang out with sinners, and they couldn't figure out why sinners wanted to hang out with Jesus. They thought no teacher of religious things should ever be associated with such people. The rabbi was to be above such filth. Had he been ripping them to shreds, tearing them apart, they'd have loved it. They'd have been cool with it. But he wasn't. He was loving them. He was laughing with them. He was crying with them. He was touching them. He was holding them and embracing them. He held their children. He blessed their mothers. He healed their sick. He spoke to them like they mattered. He handled them in a manner that they knew without any doubt that he loved them and he cared about what they were going through and the problems that they were facing. You got to understand, the Pharisees had mastered the art of destroying the poor and outcast. But here is a man that enjoyed their company. They destroyed anyone that didn't look just like them, think just like them, talk like them. But Jesus didn't even seem to notice those differences even existed. He received them. He loved them just like they were. He loved them in so much that he was in his element when he was with them. He was comfortable with them. He spent so much time with them that the Pharisees, they started making nasty accusations against him, like those we find in Luke chapter 7, verse 34, when they called him a friend of publicans and sinners. Now, can you believe the audacity? They called him a friend of sinners. How dare they cut a man down like that? But I want you to listen to me. And I want you to listen to me very carefully. I believe God is going to give you a life-changing truth right here as you listen. Jesus was much more than just a friend of sinners. In Luke 19:10, Jesus said that his primary purpose for coming to this earth, the primary purpose for becoming a man and dying on the cross, was to seek and to save that which was lost. He sought for them. He looked for them at every corner. He searched for them under every rock. He looked at every bush. He searched for them diligently. And when he found them, he loved them all the way to heaven. Please don't forget that the Pharisees were the religious crowd. They were the super duper whopper chopper, holy hopper spiritual elites. They were the little gods that made up their own little doctrines and beliefs. The unadulterated word of God wasn't good enough for them. It wasn't holy enough. It wasn't strict enough. It wasn't high enough, so they had to add to it. They brought in the hems of their garments. They wore their phylacteries on their wrists. Phylacteries were small slips of parchment on which certain portions of the law would be written. And these Jewish Pharisees would tie them about their foreheads and their arms so everybody would know that they read their Bibles. Some would wear blinders on both sides of their eyes with the words holiness unto the Lord written inside of them. Some scholars say that there were certain sects of Pharisees that would actually walk around with their heads continuously hung down, causing them to walk in

the walls. And they called them the bloody Pharisees because there would be bloody spots on their foreheads. They would say that hanging their heads down ensured that they wouldn't lust after the harlots. That's right. The Word of God contained 613 commandments, and they weren't strict enough for the Pharisees. So they had to add, some say as high as 1,500 more. And anybody that didn't adhere to their strict extra scriptural standards were sinners. They were lost, and they were outcast too. You see, the Pharisees thought that to be holy was to be a repellent of anything unholy. They thought the Word of God was merely an instrument of separation and rebuke. Yet there sat the God-man, surrounded by hundreds of sinners. Prostitutes lay at his feet, weeping. They lay prostrate at the feet of the holiest man that had ever lived. They kissed his feet, they washed him with their tears, and they dried them with the hairs of their head. Blind men screamed over top of multitudes trying to get heaven's attention. Women with life-threatening issues pressed their way to crowds of multitudes of people trying to just touch the hem of his garment. Demoniacs lay at his feet worshiping him. Mothers fell at his feet begging for mercy upon their children. This was who he was. He drew the least, the last, and the lost. He drew the broken and damaged to himself like a magnet. And the Pharisees hated him for it. So I want you to take note. It was the Pharisees and their harsh attitudes that had provoked Jesus to speak this parable that we find in Luke chapter 15. And before I move on, just know that the prodigal son was not the principal target in Jesus' discourse in Luke 15. The younger son was not on the witness stand. It was the elder son, the Pharisee, who stood on the outside of the father's house while the younger son, the prodigal, was being restored on the inside of the house. I have spent a considerable amount of time hanging out with Pharisees. In fact, I have been one most of my Christian life. And you know, as the old idiom says, birds of a feather tend to flock together. Now, I want you to know from experience that you can recognize a Pharisee a mile away. They're the ones that add to the Word of God. The Word all by itself isn't good enough. They don't like just the Bible. Like little gods, they go to the pulpit and they say crazy stuff like, I know the Bible doesn't say this is a sin, but it's still wrong because I think. The modern day Pharisee puts a greater emphasis on what they think than they do the Word of God. The modern day Pharisee puts a greater emphasis on external holiness than they do internal purity. And the primary reason is that external holiness is easier to achieve and at times actually hides the lack of the other. In the modern day Pharisee's church, you don't have to be right. Just look right. The modern day Pharisee actually boasts about having a small congregation. It's a trophy to them. They put notches on their belt buckle every time they run old Jezebel out the back door. Bless God, I know we don't have a big crowd, but it's only because we preach the Word of God. Gun barrel straightened so tight you can hear it squeak. People don't come here because they can't handle real gospel preaching. Are you serious? I remember hearing the story about the church somewhere here in Kentucky. A man had about 11 members in his church. That's all he'd ever had. Probably is all he has now. Evangelist went by his church, priests, and 7 souls were saved during that revival. So they went from 11 to 18, just like that. The evangelist was excited, and he comes to the pastor, and he says, Pastor, God has blessed us, and you've got new life in your church. I pray that it helps your people. I pray that it sparks a zeal and a fire and a desire in your people's heart. And the pastor pushes his chest out, and he says, Bless God, I'll give them 30 days to shape up, or I'm going to ship them out. And believe you me, my brothers and sisters, he shipped them out, and now they're back down to their 4 and no more. For some demented reason, there are people out there that seem to think that that sounds good. I find it perverted, to be quite frank with you. It's insane in the membrane. It's crazy. Think about it for a moment. We're supposed to believe that the gospel is what causes people to reject the Lord Jesus Christ. The gospel is what causes people to shun these people's churches. The gospel is what forces people into hell. I know that Bible preaching is going to cause some people to walk away. It happened in John chapter 6. I understand that. But 99% of everyone that comes in contact with us
Didn't Jesus command us to go into all the world and preach the gospel? He told us to make disciples of all nations. And if you don't believe me, just read Matthew chapter 28, verses 19 and 20. Why would Christ tell us to make disciples of all nations, teaching everybody that we win to Him, yet equip us with the tool that brings about the opposite effect? Why would He send us on a mission to reach the lost, knowing that we were doomed for failure before we even began? He wouldn't. Jesus attracted people. Jesus was a gospel preacher. In fact, Jesus is the gospel. Jesus loved the lost. He would eventually allow wicked men to kill Him because of them. Christ demonstrated His love toward lost humanity by dying for it, although it hated Him. Not once did Jesus rebuke a sinner. You cannot find one example that he was harsh and mean and crushed a prostitute or beat a publican or a thief down into the dirt. Every single rebuke uttered from His holy lips was directed at the church-going religious crowd. He had a zero tolerance policy for the religious elite. He had no tolerance at all for the earthly demigods. Yet He was long-suffering. He was compassionate. He was gentle with those that lay in the mud. Those that were caught in the act of adultery, He embraced them. He laid hands on the leper. He hugged them. He cared about them when everybody else shunned them. He healed the blind. He healed the halt. He healed the homeless. He healed those that were crushed and broken and beat down. He didn't shun them. He didn't reject them. He laid hands on the people that no one wanted to touch, and He didn't just tolerate them. They were His friends. And I need to tell you that Luke chapter 15 is not the only place that we find people flocking to Jesus, wanting to hear the gospel. In the 14th chapter of Matthew, Jesus gets on a ship and He goes across a lake to encamp in a desert place. The Bible says He was trying to find solitude. The people were so desperate for Him. They were so hungry for Him. They ran around this lake and they met Him on the other side. 5,000 men, not counting women and children, sat in the burning sun without food or water just to hear the holiest man that ever lived preach about the kingdom of heaven. The same exact thing happened in chapter 15. Except this time, it was 4,000 men, not counting women and children, and they camped out in the hot sun for 3 days and three nights without food or water. Some scholars say there might have been as high as 30,000 at both of these events. The following verse sufficiently describes the spirit of these scenes. Matthew 15, verse 30. And great multitudes came unto Him, having with them those that were lame, blind, dumb, maimed, and many others, and cast them down at Jesus' feet, and He healed them. Did you hear that verse? He touched them. He healed them. He spoke to them. He loved them. And they were drawn to Him by the thousands, like beautifully broken moths, looking for something to illuminate their dark minds. The woman with the issue of blood, she had to press her way through the crowd because the multitude thronged Him. The publican, Zacchaeus, a Jew who stole money from his Jewish brothers and gave it to the Romans. A man who robbed and charged the widows a little extra so he could pad his pockets. He climbs a tree just so he can see Christ over top of the multitudes. It was the multitudes that provoked the Sermon on the Mount, my brother. Read Matthew 5, 6, 7. It was the multitudes that gathered round Him, that thronged about Him, that caused Him to sit down on the hillside and give the greatest sermon that this earth has ever heard. Matthew chapter 9, verses 36 through 38. Listen carefully. But when He saw the multitudes, He was moved with compassion on them because they fainted and were scattered abroad as sheep having no shepherd. Then saith He unto His disciples, the harvest truly is plenteous, but the laborers are few. Pray ye therefore the Lord of the harvest that He will send forth laborers into His harvest. Nearly 40 times in the book of Matthew alone, we find the multitude surrounding Him. And I could go on
and on forever. But the facts of it all, you're going to find this truth everywhere you look in the Gospels. Jesus attracted people. You're also going to find this truth in the Acts of the Apostles. Everywhere the saints went, great moves of God came. 3,000 were saved in Acts chapter 2. 5,000 were saved in Acts chapter 4. And by the time we get to Acts chapter 5, there were so many people getting saved and coming to Christ. The writer Luke simply uses the word multitudes. You listen to me, my brother. You listen to me, my sister. The problem isn't holiness. The problem isn't clean living. God commands that His people be holy, even as He is holy. God commands us to be separate and distinct from this wicked world. And the problem sure isn't the gospel of the Lord Jesus Christ. The problem is Jesus isn't in the church, and He for sure, my brother, ain't in the pulpit. Because if He were, He'd draw people to Himself. If He were in those pews, people would come from everywhere. They would sit in the most uncomfortable environments to hear the Word of God. No, no, no, 1,000 times no. It isn't holiness driving people away. It's hardness. It is arrogant fools that think they're God. Men who build castles. Men that are actually very small, haughty little people who destroy folk. They tear down the kingdom of God. Jesus attracts people. Do you? Does your church? Does your ministry? Does your life? If not, you don't need to go on like you are. You need to fall upon your face and repent, my friend. You need to ask God, why? Why does my life not attract sinners? And then you need to make the necessary changes, because if you'll become honest-hearted, if you'll fall prostrate upon your face and say, why, oh God, am I not winning souls? God is going to reveal Himself to you, because Jesus came to seek and to save that which is lost. And if He finds somebody that'll share the burden, I promise you, heaven will stand up. God will come to you. A church that isn't concerned about the lost, they should do one of two things. They either need to fall upon their faces and beg God for mercy and wisdom, or they need to place a compass in a square, the sign of the Masonic Lodge, upon their church sign. And they need to be honest and just confess, we're nothing more than a social club. We're the Moose Club. We're the Rotary Club. Because we're sure enough not the symbol of Christianity. We're not the representatives of Christ. Because He came and died to seek and save that which was lost. And we don't care about souls. We don't care about the lost. I remember preaching for a man. He's a wonderful man. I love him. He's proud. He's arrogant. I still love him. He says he has the most tremendous church in the world. He thinks that his church is the greatest thing since the day of Pentecost. They have about 50 people. The same 50 they've had for 10 years. The same 50 they'll have in 10 years from now. Don't get me wrong. They're 50 beautiful people. They're wonderful people. The church looks good. The dress is just right. The hair is just right. Everything is in the right place. But I watched the young people as they sang in the choir. They lip-synced the words. They chewed the bubble gum. They gave an altar call. They prayed 2 minutes. Some didn't even pray. They sat at the altar and talked until it looked like they had been there long enough. The church was dead. They hadn't won a soul in years. They weren't even trying to win souls. Listen to me. We can teach you how to win souls. That's not really the problem. The problem is there's no hunger. There's no thirst. There's no longing. The Word of God is a magnet. People will be drawn to true, real, pure holiness. It isn't holiness driving people away. It's harsh attitudes. It's an unconcern. It's apathy. We don't really care anymore. If your church is not attracting people, you need to have an altar call. You need to shut the works down. You need to find a place of prayer and say, oh God, why is the Spirit of Christ not rising up in our church? It's nothing but a social club. Jesus attracts people. Jesus was not mean. He was not mean-spirited. It grieved Him when men turned Him away.
He was the kindest, most compassionate man that ever. Yes, he was powerful. Yes, he was bold. Yes, he took a whip and beat the Pharisees out of the house of God. Yes, he did all of that. I understand. He was the most powerful man that ever lived. But oh, he had the spirit of mama upon him. He wept tears of sorrow over the multitudes. He wept over Jerusalem. He cried because of their sinful ways and the rejection of them. We can't shed a tear for anything. I can tell a story of a mama possum who gets killed trying to protect her baby possums and the saints cry. But I can tell about the God-man who died for the lost, and there's no tears, there's no brokenness, because they don't share the Spirit of Christ. Oh God, raise up in the house of the Lord again. The parable of the prodigal son was provoked by the angry Pharisees. Verse 28 of Luke chapter 15 is a shocker. Concerning the elder son, the Bible said he was angry at the celebration, the jubilation that the father and the servants were having over this young son, this young brother who had come home. The Bible said he was angry and would not go in. He would not go in. Therefore came his father out and entreated him. Oh God. Jesus said to the Pharisee, you see these sinners that surround me? They are the younger son. Do you see the elder son? That's you. And you stand outside the father's house. You say you know him, but you don't have a relationship with him. You stand outside the house talking about your righteousness and how you've kept the commandments. You glorify and deify the standards. But while you stand outside, or you stand in rebellion, the whoremonger, the prodigal, the drunkard, he's come home, and it is now he's wearing the robe of righteousness. I need to tell the sinner, I need to tell you, lost man, I need to tell you, little lady, you've got your eyes beat black and blue. The man has torn you up. You found yourself hooked on meth, on coke, on crack, and you now you're promiscuous, and you're destroying yourself. And you say, I'd love to go to the house of God, but they won't let me. Don't you worry about them. They're outside the house. If you can get inside the house, they'll stand out there and they'll talk about you. But I promise you, if you'll come to the Father's house, he will heal you. And while they sow, and while they complain, and while they murmur, we're going to have a party on the inside. I promise you that Brother Lamb, HMA, Todd Sluggett, oh, I'm going to cry with you. Oh, the faculty of HMA, I'm going to weep with you. I don't care what the religious Pharisee thinks. I care what Christ thinks. And he wants you in the house. And you listen to me, Pharisee. You listen to me, those that never win a soul, those that couldn't care less, those that thumb their nose at the homeless, those that thumb their nose at the drunkard. You scoot over because you don't want to smell. You don't want to put your arm around them. You'd rather off not have the commotion of those snotty-nosed children coming in on the children's on the church bus, because they make too much noise and they disrupt your little worship service. But they're going to end up being tomorrow's drug addict. They're going to be tomorrow's drug pusher. And you had a chance to change their life, but you're a Pharisee. You stand outside. You're too mean. You're too harsh. And you're too selfish. And you're too arrogant, and you're too proud, and I'm praying for you because you're on the outside, and the Father's got to go outside to get you. But I'm telling you right now, while you stand out there, the publicans and the harlots are going to enter into the kingdom of God before you. We say we have the mind of Christ. We say we have the Spirit of Christ. We say that we are Christians and Christ abides within us. We need to examine the heart of heaven. We need to check the temperature of heaven as it concerns the least, the last, the lost.
Luke chapter 15, verse 7, Jesus says, I say unto you, that likewise joy shall be in heaven over one sinner that repenteth, more than over 99 just persons which need no repentance. Verse 10, at the conclusion of the story about the woman who finds the lost coin, likewise I say unto you, there is joy in the presence of the angels of God over one sinner that repenteth. Luke 15:32, the conclusion of the return of the prodigal son, the rebuke of the arrogant Pharisee, the bitter, hateful Pharisee. The Father says to you, to me, to the Pharisee, it was meet that we should meet Mary. It was right. We should have threw a party. We should be glad. For this thy brother was dead and is alive again. He was lost, but he's now found. Brother, sister, God finds joy in a sinner being saved. God rejoices every time a sinner falls upon his face, every time he comes to Jesus in repentance. We should make merry. We should make glad. If not, there is something terribly wrong. Do you want heaven to rise up? Do you want heaven to stand up for you? Do you want revival in your church? Get concerned about the lost. Get concerned about the poor. Churches need to stop asking what we need to do to make our churches grow. We need to start asking what God is stopping our churches from growing. You need to understand that true Christianity, the church, the real church, is a body. It's a living organism. It's a business in some respects, in the business side of things. I've never had to go to any of my children and say, son, grow, or Ariel, grow. You need to start growing. No. All I had to do was supply an environment suitable for growth. If I love them, if I'll feed them, if I will accept them and let them know I care about them, if I provide a safe environment, they grow because it is the natural course of things, and the lost will come into the house of God, and you don't have to beat them down. You don't have to get in their face and scream, grow, grow, grow. If you'll preach the love of God, live the love of God, I pray that this message gets a hold of your heart. I pray that it becomes a part of your very being. I pray that you begin to eat, sleep, and breathe the heartbeat of heaven. God wants to help you. No one can preach Jesus like the Holy Ghost. And if you begin to reach the lost, lift Christ like never before, tell them about a healer. Tell them about a Savior. Tell them about a man that can come into their life and fix and untangle the mess. That there's one that can purify their life, clean their life, and give them an example of love. Give them an example of compassion. Give them and create a safe environment and nurture them. And I guarantee you that before you know it, they'll be the ones on the streets knocking doors and preaching the everlasting word of God to more sinners. The sheep in Luke 15 was lost because of ignorance. He simply wandered outside the fence and didn't know how to get back. The silver coin was dropped. It was lost through no fault of its own. Somebody let it slip through the fingers. The prodigal son walked away on his own accord. He wasn't dropped. It wasn't ignorance. He knew exactly what he was doing. But I want you to listen to me. Ignorance, no fault, or whether it was all your fault. The main point in Luke chapter 15 is regardless why they were lost, regardless of why you're lost, you need to be found. One of my favorite Christian characters of Christian history was a man by the name of John Hyde. They called him John Praying High because he's probably one of the greatest prayer warriors the world has ever known. He was a missionary in northern India and Pakistan primarily. He found himself in the Punjab province, and there was no revival. There was no conversions. His church was dead. The churches were dead. Christianity in the Punjab province was dead, lifeless. John Hyde went to God in prayer. He was so hungry, so desperate for lost souls, he made this plea, oh God,
I cannot sleep until you give me one soul a day. He wept and cried throughout the nights, missed many hours of sleep, but he won over 400 souls that year. I'm not talking about some Polly want a cracker prayer, neither. They said that as they watched John Hyde, he would walk up to a man on the street corner. They said he would stand there and talk to him, and then you would find John Hyde laying his hand upon the man's shoulder and talk to him for a few more minutes. Then he would have both hands upon his shoulders, and the next thing you know, him and the lost man are kneeling down on a sidewalk and they're praying together and asking Christ to come into his life. And they're not talking about men that they never saw again. John Hyde discipled them, took them to the water and baptized them. He did this for an entire year. One soul a day. God gave him over 400. The next year, he was so hungry. He said, "Oh God, I cannot rest unless you give me two souls a day." He wept and he cried. He sought the face of God. And soul after soul after soul, God gave him over 800 souls that year. And believe it or not, come the third year, John Hyde was so hungry for souls. He said, "Oh God, give me four souls a day." God gave that man of God, that prayer warrior, over 1,600 lost souls added to the church. I'm telling you, we can do this. David Brainerd, another amazing prayer warrior and soul winner, said this: "I care not where I go. I care not how I live or what I endure, so that I may save souls. When I sleep, I dream of them. When I awake, they are first in my thoughts." I'm not even asking you to win 1,600 souls this year. I'm asking you to win one. If every person in your church would win one soul, just one, your church would double. It's simple arithmetic. If you got 20 members in your church, 10 adults, those 10 adults just win one soul in 365 days. Next year you've got 20. The next year you got 40. My brother, sister, you can change the face of your community, but it's not going to happen accidentally. Soul winning is an intentional thing. You got to get it in your heart. Was Jesus mean? Absolutely not. He was a magnet of love and compassion. And my prayer for you right now in Jesus' name is that you'll repent of the lack of love that you have for the lost, and that you would ask God to fill you with the Holy Ghost, that you'll receive power, and that you'll be empowered to become a witness unto Jesus Christ. May the Lord bless you, and may revival fires burn. May the spirit of HMA get into your heart and life in ways unspeakable. And I pray that we hear the testimony that you will give to us and let us know how God is moving in your life and in your church. May the Lord bless you. Thank you for listening to this lesson. I pray that it has been a blessing to you. If you would like to contact us here at HMA, you can write our president, Reverend Todd Sloggett, at P.O. 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
1: 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Up next, another great message from Richard Cunningham.
2: Score years and ten a little bit closer and see the context of what Moses is saying. Because as I mentioned about this book, What the Bible Says About Healthy Living, this doctor and many others are saying that we could live, who have studied aging, they say we could live to be 120 or more and be healthy, but yet the average life is, I think in the United States, is 74. It's a little more for women, 78, 79. It's going up, maybe 80 now, and early 70s for men. And so a lot of people draw the conclusion that, well, women must be physically superior. But, you know, you can statistics can lie to you. Because the truth is, I read a statistic that Amish men live just as long as Amish women do. And I've read the statistic that in some countries, the men live longer than the women do on average. So there's more to that story than meets the eye, just as this has often been quoted. And I think a lot of people have the attitude, well, we're just, the years of our life, 3 score years and 10, you know, that's all we're going to live. And so they don't concern themselves too much about taking care of their physical bodies and their health. But the man that wrote that, as I said, he lived to be 120, and his eye was not dim, nor his natural force abated. And there, and he's not the only one. Caleb, 85 years old, he said, my strength now is the same as it was 45 years ago to go out to war. So there's a little more to that story. Now let's look at Psalm 90. Moses said, Lord, thou hast been our dwelling place in all generations. Before the mountains were brought forth, or ever thou hadst formed the earth and the world, even from everlasting to everlasting, thou art God. Thou turnest men to destruction and sayest, return, ye children of men. For 1,000 years in thy sight are but as yesterday when it is past, and as a watch in the night. Thou carriest them away as with a flood. They are as a sleep. In the morning they are like grass which groweth up. In the morning it flourisheth and groweth up. In the evening it is cut down and withereth. For we are consumed by thine anger, and by thy wrath are we troubled. Thou hast set our iniquities before thee, our secret sins in the light of thy countenance. For all our days are passed away in thy wrath. We spend our years as a tale that is told. The days of our years are 70 years and 10. And if by reason of strength they be 80 years, yet is their strength labor and sorrow. For it is soon cut off, and we fly away. Who knoweth the power of thine anger? Even according to thy fear, so is thy wrath. So teach us to number our days, that we may apply our hearts unto wisdom. You see, when Moses gives that 70 and 10, and then that 80, he's talking about the wrath of God on man. He's talking about, look at verse 8, 7, 8, 9. We are consumed by thine anger. That's why we grow old so fast. By thy wrath are we troubled. Thou hast set our iniquities before thee, our secret sins, the light of thy countenance. For all our days are passed away in thy wrath. We spend our years as a tale that is told. The days of our years are 70 years and 10. Then in verse 11, who knoweth the power of thine anger? Even according to thy fear, so is thy wrath. Now, I believe Moses knew what it was to be a man himself who was under the wrath of God. You remember Moses in his wrath and anger, he killed a man. He killed an Egyptian. And he ran for his life and lived in the wilderness for 40 years. Moses' life, interestingly enough, is divided into three 40-year periods. And Moses did that. He knew, and the truth is all of us do, about the sins of youth. Psalmist David talked about, God, forgive me and have mercy on me for the sins of my youth. You know, oftentimes our angst is the psychologist's word. We have an angst. We have an anxiety and a fear and a dread because we all know we've messed up our life because of the sins of our youth. The sad thing is some people let that torment them and follow them all the way through their life because the devil uses that. And if we're not careful, we're our own carnal mind will use that and say, well, now you've messed up and you're never going to amount to anything because you are fatally flawed and you made these mistakes in your youth. But there are many promises in Scripture where God says, I can restore to you the years that the locusts have eaten. Now look at, as I said, at Moses. You know, we would have probably never even heard of Moses if it were not for the last 40 years of his life. And here he says, the best we can do in this condition under the wrath of God, he said the best a man can do is 80 years. And if Moses himself would have died at 80, he'd have never went before Pharaoh, never brought the plagues, never delivered them out of the hand of the Egyptians, never received the law on Mount Sinai, for which he is most known, the lawgiver. That's what Moses is known as. But he did all the great things he accomplished for God were from 80 to 120 as an old man. And you know, this is not an exception to the rule. Look in your Bible. Even David was a son of Jesse's old age. Joseph and Benjamin were sons of Jacob's old age. Abraham never had the son of promise till he was 100 years old. And his wife was 90 and was past the age of bearing children. And so God, he does this time and time again. He likes to take human impossibility. Even, well, what about in the New Testament? Wasn't it Zacharias and Elizabeth? Old couple, barren. God said, you're going to have a son. And Jesus said, among them that are born of women, there hath not risen a greater than John the Baptist. And then there was that old woman, probably over 100 years old, named Anna, that ministered to the Lord and came in and prophesied. So we need to rethink our ideas about aging. What's the solution to this curse and this wrath of God that says it's 70 years and 10, and you might by strength, doing a lot of labor and exercise, you might reach 80. Well, Moses said, teach us to number our days that we may apply our hearts unto wisdom. Verse 12. one of the most important things in living. And long life is promised repeatedly. It's a promise of God for obedience to His people. Even the first commandment with promise involves long life. Obey, children. Obey your parents. Honor thy father and thy mother, that your days may be long upon the earth. And that's mentioned in the New Testament. And I think it's the Apostle Paul, one of the apostles, he said, that's the first commandment God ever gave with a promise. Well, what's so important about living a long life on this earth? Some people even scorn that idea. Well, let me tell you one of the things that's so important about it. It's what I just said. You may never accomplish what God set you on this earth for until you're an old man or woman. Till you're so old that this world had the attitude you should be forced to retire. And you're discarded. And they say, there's no use. We've got no use for you. Well, that's the very kind of people that God may have the most use for. And repeatedly, we see that again and again in Scripture, as I said, that in the lives of many great men. Caleb had a vision, if you will. He had a dream in his life. When he saw that certain area, he said, this is what I want. And this is what I want for my children and my children's children. But because of the wickedness of the people of God, who died in the wilderness? It was the rebellious and disobedient. But you know, while they were getting, all his contemporaries that rebelled were growing old, and they were eating bread from heaven. The Bible says they ate angels' food. Wasn't anything wrong with their diet. It was a perfect nutritional diet, I believe. The regrets and the sins of their youth never could overcome. And they were growing old and dying, and it was having no effect. Caleb wasn't aging one day all those years. He had a vision and a dream from God and of what he was going to accomplish in his life. And God is able to preserve our youth. Doesn't it say, they that wait upon the Lord, what are they going to do? They shall renew their strength. They shall mount up with wings as eagles. They shall run and not be weary. They shall walk and not faint. It's interesting that he uses the eagle in that verse. They're going to mount up with wings as eagles, not get weary from running and so on. Because it also uses the eagle when the psalmist talks about us having our youth renewed, like the eagle. And I've read of the eagle that he'll have a time in his life when his feathers are beginning to break and his claws are cracked and so on, and he's showing the signs of age. And he'll go off by himself into the wilderness, into a solitary place. And he'll stay there, and he'll even pound his beak on a rock and break it off. And his feathers will come out. And he won't be able to eat, so he has to fast during that time period. And then he'll begin to, he'll break his claws off as well. And then he'll begin to renew his youth. He'll begin to grow new claws and a new beak and new feathers. And he'll come out looking like a young, brand new bird. And as I said, Moses spent that time in the wilderness. He spent time fasting 40 days. And 40 nights, I think, on more than one occasion, he fasted. He spent that time with God in solitude. And apparently, by reading this psalm, somewhere along the way, he got his youth renewed. Because he's talking here about, I only live to be 70 and at the most 80. And he ended up 120 and still with the strength of a young man. Apparently, Abraham and Sarah got their youth renewed. Because it says when God gave him that promise, he didn't consider his own body now dead. He was an old, dried up man at the time God gave the promise. The reason I think he got his youth renewed is because after he had Isaac, later, many years later, Sarah died, he married another woman and had several sons. I think about six, seven sons. So his body wasn't dead. He got his youth renewed somewhere along the way. And God is no respecter of persons. He can still do that in this day and time. He said, return. He said, teach us to number our days that we may apply our hearts unto wisdom. God wants us not only to live long, but he wants us to have a purpose in those later years. That may be the time. You know, a lot of times God can't work with a young person. And I know why, because I was a young person. I guess I'm middle-aged now. I just turned 41. But I know the problems I had in my... I know the sins of my youth. I know the rebellion. Sometimes it may take 70, 80 years for God to build enough character in us to where we're fit. Doesn't have to take that long, but oftentimes it does. The truth be known. He's got to get self. So much we're so full of ourselves. You know, I said of one man some time back, I said, well, now, if he just wasn't like this, we'll call him Bill. If Bill just wasn't like this, he would be in a high, and I named, I said, he'd be in this high position. And the other person said, but that's just the way he is. Well, what I should have said, if Bill wasn't just so full of Bill, he would have attained a great high, he would have been elected. In fact, he only lost by one or two votes, even being so full of Bill is what he was. You know? But oftentimes, if Richard wasn't so full of Richard, God could do a lot more with him than what he's doing. Sometimes there's a long maturing process, as Moses went through, and God finally gets us full of wisdom. We learn to number our days that we may apply our hearts unto wisdom. Return, O Lord, how long, and let it repent thee concerning thy servants. Here's what we need. O, satisfy us early with thy mercy, that we may rejoice and be glad all our days. You ever notice that elderly people are either very happy or very unhappy? They finally become what they have been. They become what they have been becoming. Someone said, we ripen in old age. Well, maybe we either ripen or we rot. I guess that's the only two choices that we have. We either get sweeter or more bitter and more sour. It's a scary thought when we think about it, but maybe it will scare us enough to cause us to repent and teach us to number our days that we may apply our hearts unto wisdom. Make us glad according to the days wherein thou hast afflicted us. Now that's Moses talking. Could he be referring to himself? Why, God, you afflicted me 40 years in the wilderness. So would you give me 40 years of happiness in life? You say, well, was that an affliction in the wilderness? Well, let me tell you, Moses had a dream and vision of what God was going to do with his life. And Moses, at 40, he was ready to go. And he wanted God, the New Testament tells us this, he wanted God to use him at 40 to deliver Israel. But he wasn't ready, and Israel wasn't ready, and it wasn't God's timing. And so God put him off in the wilderness, caused him to have to run for his life and stay in the wilderness for 40 years. Now he says, make us glad according to the days wherein thou hast afflicted us. Now, don't think that all these stories don't apply to us. I believe some people today, God puts them in the wilderness for 40 years. I know this is a day of when we want instant answers and instant gratification and instant solutions to every problem. You know, somebody has said about television, they've criticized because in a half hour, all their problems, they give you all their problems, they solve them all, and it's all a happy ending. They used to do that a lot in a half hour or an hour program. But sometimes God's method is 40 years of wandering in the wilderness. You know, even before Israel wandered in the wilderness 40 years, Moses had already done it for 40 years. The 40 previous years when he tended his father-in-law's sheep, where at? On the backside of the desert. And into every life, a little rain must fall. But he said, make us glad. Don't lose your hope in the wilderness. Don't lose your dream. Don't lose your vision. But don't get bitter. And try not to get old. You know? Caleb didn't. 40 years wandered in the wilderness. But he said, make us glad according to the days wherein thou hast afflicted us. Give us a balance, God. Here, you've given us 40 years of pain and suffering and misery. Now give us 40 good years. Let thy work appear unto thy servants and thy glory unto their children. And let the beauty of the Lord our God be upon us. And establish thou the work of our hands upon us. Yea, the work of our hands, establish thou it. When God does a work in a man's life, it will have lasting results. The scripture says, I want you to go and bring forth fruit, and then I want your fruit to remain. You see, in Moses' last 40 years of his life, that had lasting results. Matter of fact, a good portion of this book right here is a result of those last 40 years of Moses' life. Even Paul was an aged man when he wrote many of the books of the New Testament. And that's something that we see time and time and time again. Well, in Psalm 103, I quoted some of this verse, but I think here he's showing us the provision of the Lord. Bless the Lord, O my soul, and all that is within me, bless his holy name. Bless the Lord, O my soul, and forget not all his benefits. Who forgiveth all thine iniquities, who healeth all thy diseases, who redeemeth thy life from destruction, who crowneth thee with loving kindness and tender mercy, who satisfieth thy mouth with good things, so that thy youth is renewed like the eagle. One of the principles, and I believe the first principle that's taught in Scripture, and it's so very important, is the principle of God's design. Taught in Genesis 1, in the beginning, God created the heaven and the earth. Now, he goes on to describe all that creation.

Well, if you understand God's principle of design, God made them male and female. That's God's design. God designed the family. God designed marriage. And he made them Adam and Eve, male and female in the beginning. So it's a violation of God's design. So many, well, I'd say every sin is oftentimes a lack of understanding God's design. But in a larger sense, the Bible teaches God has designed our whole life. It is he that hath made us, and not we ourselves. And walking in wisdom and righteousness is just walking in harmony with God's design for our life. Finding out, God, what did you put me on this earth for? What do you want me to do? I think it was Socrates who said there's two great tragedies in life. People who don't get what they want and people who do. Only to find out it's not what they really wanted to begin with. That's what he was saying. You see, God knows what I want better than I know what I want. Oftentimes the very thing I think I want will bring me the most trouble and misery in life. That's why we should always inquire of the Lord. Well, this principle, he said, he satisfies thy mouth with good things so that thy youth is renewed like the eagle. I think that principle of design, the wisdom of understanding it, would solve most of our problems. He said, he satisfieth thy mouth with good things. Psalm 104, verse 14. He causeth the grass. Here's some more of God's design. He causeth the grass to grow for the cattle, and herb for the service of man, that he may bring forth fruit out of the earth, and wine that maketh glad the heart of man. Well, is that talking about alcoholic wine? I don't think so. I think grape juice. The new wine is in the grape. And I believe that's what he's talking about. They'll tell you, doctors will tell you today, do you know some foods make you happy and some make you depressed? And oil to make his face to shine, and bread which strengtheneth man's heart. The scripture, the same scripture that talks about don't eat blood and don't eat fat, Leviticus. On over in the prophets, it talks about eat the fat. But if you research it, there's two different kinds of fat. I remember one time I was eating a can of olives, and one of the women I work with said, oh, that's loaded with fat. I said, yeah, but this is the good kind of fat. This is the kind that God recommends. Eat the fat, drink the sweet, something like that one of the prophets said. There's a good and bad. Don't eat animal fat, but eat the fat of the olive, the fat of oil. And here he says it makes his face to shine, and bread which strengtheneth man's heart. I thought of this relationship the last couple weeks ago when I was talking about this. Every good and perfect gift comes from where? From God. From above. From the Father of lights. Whom is no variableness, neither shadow turning. Now he said what modern processors do to bread or to wheat. Said they take 20 different steps to tear it all apart and take out the most nutritious part and bleach it. Grind it to powder. And I thought about, Jesus said, I am the bread which came down from heaven. Every good and perfect gift. Well, Christ was the greatest and most perfect gift of all that God gave to man. What did man do with him? Tore him to shreds. Just like they do the natural gift of bread. And said that to a man one time. He said, oh, well, that was part of God's plan.

0: But you know, God didn't twist anybody's arm and make them crucify Christ. He didn't have to do that. He knew that all he'd have to do is send his son and let him live a perfect life. And carnal man's reaction with that would be, crucify him, crucify him. The carnal man would react with envy and hatred and strife. Just as I told you, the man who first introduced cleanliness into the hospitals and saved hundreds and hundreds of lives. Did the world thank him for that? No, they persecuted him for that. They hated him. They drove him insane. He actually went insane. And all he was doing was saying, doctors, after you examine and put your hands in a dead body, wash your hands before you go examine a live body. And for that, they persecuted him. They hated him. Don't ever assume that because you say the truth, you speak the truth, and you live the truth, that this world's going to love you for that. They're going to hate you. And the more of the truth you stand for, the more they're going to hate you. The Scripture said, Jesus said, persecution ariseth for the word's sake. Yes. Now if you stand for a little bit of the word, you get a little bit of persecution. If you stand for the whole word, you get the kind of persecution that Jesus got, and the hatred and despite of this world. Well, that's what man does. Every good and perfect gift cometh from above, from the Father of lights, in whom is no variableness, neither shadow of turning. God gives every good.
1: World average is not that high. American average is a little higher. About 73, somewhere along there, 74 now, because of advanced medical. But men haven't got any better. Even though they live 73 and 74 years, wicked men haven't. So we as Christians are saddled with it. And since we're saddled with this cutting down of the age span, what are we going to do? We're going to have to.
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4: Put your minds on the Lord now. We'll get that out of the way. All right. If we can, the Lord's going to help us tonight. We're going to try to preach a little thought. I know it ain't nothing to me. It's what I've been praying a lot since Chris has mentioned it to me. He couldn't get a hold of me when he meant to ask me, so he just went ahead and done it. So that's on him anyhow. But as I found out that I was supposed to be here, I began to talk to the Lord and told him how ill-equipped I felt like I was. I still feel that way when I woke up this morning. All day long, I still felt that way. Said, God, you know that I can't do nothing. I need you. I need you to come by. And as I woke up yesterday morning, I walked into the living room and I sat down to put my shoes on to go to work. And as I sat there, something just come over me as real as I'm standing here before you. And something just come over me, praise God. And I began to look at the floor, and then I could see myself going to hell. And the Lord said, what if you died right now? Would you be found there? Praise God. And as I was sitting there, I had a fear come in my heart, because I know that I wasn't running with everything that I have. I know, praise God, that I could be doing a little better. When those thoughts begin to roll through my mind, I begin to see things where I could move up, praise God. I begin to see new places. Oh, glory to God. If you ain't never been there, you might want to get there just a little while. Oh, God, help us tonight. This ain't even the message. Praise God. But I'm telling you tonight, I had something come down inside of my heart that I was scared, praise God, that I may not be right before the Lord. That if I left the world right that second, that I might have something left undone. Praise God. Now we'll try to get on. As I begin to read and pray and try to see what the Lord had for us tonight, He began to deal with me just a little bit. It's a kind of an odd thought, I thought. The promise of possibilities. As I began to talk to the Lord and ask Him what He was talking about, He began to talk to me just a little bit. If you will, turn to Matthew chapter 27. This is towards the end of what all happened. Christ had been crucified, hung upon the cross. And that's where we're going to start off from, verse 50. Matthew 27, verse 50. Says, Jesus, when He had cried again with a loud voice, yielded up the ghost. And behold, the veil of the temple was rent in twain from the top to the bottom. And the earth did quake and the rocks rent. And the graves were opened and many bodies of the saints which slept arose and came out of the graves after His resurrection and went into the holy city and appeared unto many. I read all that just to say this. This was the promise. Praise God. Oh, help us tonight. This sealed the promise for you and I. Oh, it's the promise of possibilities. Praise God. If you're wondering what a possibility is, it's a thing that may happen. Oh, God, help us tonight. Oh, God. As you begin to read through the Bible, begin to read about Jesus. Praise God. Oh, Holy Ghost, help us tonight. He began to tell us time after time after time what we could obtain. Praise God. He give us that promise, oh, of all the possibilities that you and I could get a hold of, praise God, if we're just willing to get down before Him, oh, and to give up our life, praise God, to give up our wants and our desires. The possibilities are endless, praise God. He promised all these possibilities to you and I tonight, that if we want it, we can have it, praise God. If you want your power tonight, praise God, it's right there, praise the Lord. He promised it to you tonight, praise God. Glory to God. Showing the thought this was the whole help us tonight. Do you believe it tonight? Do you believe that the possibilities are endless for those that seek after the Lord? Glory to God. Oh, God. We'll read a few other places and I'll try to hurry. Maybe David or one of them may get in here again. Praise God. John chapter 14, verse 12. This just puts it right where it's at. Verily, verily, I say unto you, he that believeth on me, the works that I do shall he do also, and greater works than these shall he do. Because I go unto my Father. Now do you realize what I was talking about? When Jesus gave up the ghost and the veil in the temple was rent in twain, praise God. That sealed every promise that He ever said, praise God. That opened the doors for you and I tonight. That made the way, praise God, that we could get into all those possibilities. All the things that Jesus done. Oh, we have the possibility tonight to obtain that power, to obtain the glory of God within our lives, to obtain the God Almighty in heaven walking right by our side. Glory to God. Are you thinking right now? Oh, just let your mind run. All the possibilities. Oh, I've sat down before and I've tried to think of something, oh, that would seem near impossible. And the funny thing is, it's still possible to God. Right. Nothing my little mind could come up with Nothing everybody in this world can come up with would be impossible for God. Oh, he can do everything. Praise God. Oh, God, help us tonight. Do you believe that he's almighty? Do you believe that he is the most high God? Praise the Lord. There is

0: nothing out of his power. Glory to God. There is nothing, praise God, that he can't do tonight. Glory to God. Holy Ghost, help us tonight. Oh, glory to God. Do you believe tonight? Do you believe he's the Most High God? Do you believe that you can have the power? Do you believe you can get a hold of God? Well, I give you all one thing. If you believe, you're sure confusing me right now. Praise God. 1 Corinthians chapter 12. This is one of Bruce's favorite scriptures. I've heard him read it a lot. No doubt Dylan already knows where I'm going. 1 Corinthians chapter 12, verse 8 and 10. You don't have to go there, but if you want to, go right ahead. This goes over all the gifts of the Spirit.
1: It does.
0: Praise God. This is some of those possibilities, if you're wondering.
1: Yeah.
0: You have the words of wisdom.
1: That's right.
0: A lot of people could use that today.
1: Come on now.
0: The words of knowledge.
1: Amen.
0: Praise God, I could use a whole lot more of that. Discerning of the spirits. Praise God.
1: Yeah.
0: Hey, some people, I'm wondering if they know whether they're coming or going. Some of the stuff they pat on the back. Oh, amen. Glory to God. Faith. Healings. I believe Jesus done a little bit of healing. Praise God. Works of miracles. I believe Jesus done a little bit of that. Praise God. Divers kinds of tongues. Interpretation of tongues. Praise God. You begin to read all that stuff today. Oh, glory to God. People will say, oh, you just can't get it like that no more. Oh, if you want it, you can have it. Praise God. Oh, it's one of those possibilities that was promised unto you tonight. If you want it, you can have it. Praise God. Jesus will lead you right where you need to go to obtain that promise. Praise God. Oh, he promised us power if we want it.
1: That's right.
0: We can have all those things if we want it.
1: That's
0: right. 2 Corinthians. Sorry, 2 Samuel. We'll go on over there. I'll just go ahead and get it right. 2 Samuel chapter 22. Verse 2 through 7. He said... The Lord is my rock and my fortress and my deliverer.
1: That's right.
0: I begin to read that today. The Lord is my rock.
1: That's right.
0: He's the solid ground on which I stand.
1: Yeah.
0: And my fortress. He is the walls that's built up so the wars of the enemy can't get to me. And my deliverer. He's the one that's going to fight for me. Praise God.
1: Right.
0: And win that battle. The God of my rock. In him will I trust. He is my shield and the horn of my salvation, my high tower and my refuge, my Savior. Praise the Lord. Thou savest me from violence. I will call on the Lord who is worthy to be praised. So shall I be saved from my enemies. When the waves of death compassed me, the floods of the ungodly men made me afraid. The sorrows of hell compassed me about. The snares of death prevented me. In my distress, I called upon the Lord, and I cried to my God, and he did hear my voice. Out of his temple, and my cry did enter into his ears. Praise God. Oh, if you wondered why I read that tonight, oh, that's another one of those possibilities. That's the possibility of deliverance if you want it. Praise God. You run to Jesus tonight, and you can have that deliverance. You can have glory to God. You can have your chains be broken. You can be set free. Praise God. You can say, I'm free. Praise God. I'm free at last. It's for you tonight if you want it. Glory to God. Another one of those possibilities. Oh, it just depends on what you want tonight. I know when I first started, a lot of you here's done heard it. You're going to hear it again. When I first started, pretty much I wasn't worth a dime. Wasn't worth nothing at all. I was tied up in the world. I was bound down, praise God, with all these things in this life. that the world says you just need to take a hold of and run. It's fun. Praise God. I wasn't worth nothing at all. Praise God. And I began to talk to Brooke a little bit, and we started dating. Her mom and dad told us that the only way you get to see each other is if you come to church. So I found myself right back there. We'd sit back there all through service. We started dating on March the 19th. June the 16th, I found myself down on my knees at this altar, crying out to the Most High God, somebody that I heard about my whole life, but I did not understand. Praise God. Oh, they was talking, I believe it was last night. Oh, being too proud to cry. Oh, men's got that a hold of them that they can't cry in front of nobody. I told Jeremy they feel it for the first time. That'll be the last time they ever worry about it. Praise God. Because you'll feel something come down from the throne of God. Praise the Lord. Something you ain't never felt before. Praise God. It's the best thing you'll ever find. Glory to God. It outdoes the drugs. It outdoes the addictions. Praise God. It outdoes everything in this world. It outdoes the cares of this life. It brings, praise God, it brings joy to your soul. I can't tell you the times. Oh, God help us. Can't tell you the times that I'd be driving down the road trying to pick a tree that I could hit as hard as I could, hoping it'd take me out. Find myself many times in the bedroom with the shotgun sitting right there. Only thing that kept me from pulling the trigger, I know it was the Lord. He'd speak right into my ear. Say, you know your mom's going to find you like that. Do you want her to see you like that? And I'd find myself and I'd begin to cry. I didn't have a bad life. Dad had revivals the whole time that I was living in their house, praise the Lord. A lot of times we was going 7 nights a week. We went so much and was out so much, praise God. They had to pull us out of school and stick us into homeschool because a lot of times we didn't make it in to 4 or 5 o'clock in the morning. So I was raised around holiness, raised around God. I was raised around the power, but I still didn't find it for myself. Glory to God. If you're wanting to find it, you can find it. Praise God. As I was sitting back there, oh, glory to God, I began to hear several of them get up and begin to testify. I'd hear Bertha testify about being delivered. I'd hear Francis testify. Praise God. I think she was still going through the cancer then. That's about 7 years ago, I guess. And I begin to, praise God, I begin to hear Clara Collins testify about how the Lord would send her stuff floating down that creek. Oh, glory to God. How the little neighbor boy, praise the Lord, brought a banana all the way across the flooded creek, jumping from tree limb to tree limb, praise the Lord, when her little baby needed a banana. Oh, glory to God. Said God took care of her. And I begin to listen, praise God. I'm here to tell you tonight, you need to listen just a little while. God's got everything that you need. When Jesus was walking on this earth, just like you and I, He was making promise after promise after promise of all the possibilities that could come to you and I. Praise God. And if we're willing, praise the Lord, to look unto Him and trust Him with everything that we got, oh, the possibilities tonight are endless. Glory to God. They're endless. I found myself, in what time me and Brooke's been married, I found myself worrying a whole lot. A lot of you understand, you're probably worrying right now. I begin to worry. Then I heard somebody get up one night. They said, when you begin to worry, that replaces your faith. So every time I begin to worry, oh, I could hear it just as plain as day. So where is your faith? Praise God. There ain't nothing too big for God. You say a lot of that to this day and hour. You say that and people say, oh, you're crazy. Oh, there's been plenty of times. Oh, times Brooke don't even know about. Praise God. Oh, I've got to worry about my financial status. Glory to God. I told her if we was going to have children, I wanted her to be the one to raise them. I didn't want to pay somebody else to do it. But if you do, that's fine. That's just the way that I feel like. Praise God. That's what Mom done for us, and it worked out just fine. Glory to God. Oh, God. And I find myself being self-employed with my dad. Oh, there's times that the money ain't going so good. There's times that the bills are coming in. Glory to God. And I don't see no way. Praise God. 90% of the time she don't even know, because I don't want her to worry. Glory to God. Oh, but I know a day came to me, praise God, where the devil came knocking on my door. He said, here's your job. You go ahead. You apply. So I listened and I did. Praise God. He was making good money, making about $23 an hour starting out. Glory to God. And I had a shot of getting it. Praise God. So the flesh was looking at it. Oh, the flesh was looking at it real hard. Glory to God. Here we was with a little girl. Didn't have a whole lot. Still ain't got much. All that money sitting right there just waiting for me to reach out and grab it. And when I went in, I took the test and everything. Passed the test, and they were so excited. Said, oh yeah, you're going to be starting in just a couple weeks. Said, we'll start you next week if you want it. As I was sitting there at that table talking to that man and that woman, something down inside of me began to turn. They told me that it was going to be night shift from 7 o'clock at night to 7 in the morning, and overtime almost all the time for a long time. Something down inside of me began to turn. I looked them in the eye, said, I can't do that. Said, I can't do that. I got to go to church. She said, are you sure this is an opportunity? I said, yes, I'm sure. Said, if God can't take care of me, I guess we'll just live in a poorhouse. Praise God. There's been times that I've had to look my own flesh right in the eye and say the possibilities are there. If I'm willing to trust in God, oh, the possibilities are right there that He'll provide. I know God is able to do all things. If we'll just trust Him just a little while, He'll be right there for us. Praise God. Oh, when your children are running out, lost and undone, glory to God. Help us tonight. I didn't know what was going on. I was running wide open in this world. I was bound up in alcohol.

0: God. Oh, but I didn't know that I had a little mama at home. Praise God. She was crying for me. She was going out when I was asleep and anointing my truck. Praise God. When I was gone, she was anointing my door, my windows, and my pillow. Praise God. I didn't know that I had somebody like that. But God was right there. Because He knows the possibilities. If I was just willing to call on Him, He was listening to her just for me. Praise God. I don't know how you feel tonight, but I know Jesus is real. I found it for myself. And all those possibilities, praise God, I've slowly got a hold of some of them. One at a time, one at a time. And if you want them tonight, you're more than able to get them. You can have all that you want of them, praise God. When you're willing to get a hold of them, they're right there for you, praise God. His storehouse is full, glory to God. He'll never run out, glory to God. You come back every day as many times as you want, and He'll never run out. Glory to God. I'll try to hurry. Romans chapter 8. Verse 6. It says, "For to be carnally minded is death. But to be spiritually minded is life and peace." Glory to God. I know there's times in my life that I didn't understand what life really was. Because I was dead. I was carnal. I thought just because I knew Jesus was the Lord, or said I knew He was the Lord, and I said that I went to church before and I prayed before, that that was good enough. I was dead. But when I found life and peace, two of those possibilities that's laying right there, if you don't know Him, they're laying right there for you. Something you ain't never felt before, praise God. If you felt it, you know what you're missing out on. Glory to God. It's still right there tonight if you want it. True peace down inside of your heart. Glory to God. You can have something down inside of you that no matter what goes on in this world, you're all right, praise God, because you know who's holding you right in the palm of His hand, praise God. There's been many times in my life when I didn't know what to do, praise God. I just had to lean back and lay in God's hands and say, "Lord, I don't know what to do. I can't take another step on my own. I can't lift my head on my own." Glory to God. I don't have enough in me to even say a prayer. God, I need You. Glory to God. Oh, and Jesus would come by. I could feel Him pick me up right in His arms. Glory to God. Begin to carry me, praise God, because He is life. He is peace. He is joy. He is strength. He is power. Glory to God. He is everything that we'll ever need. That's right. Glory to God.
1: Praise God.
0: Oh, God, help us tonight. Psalm 16, verse 11 says, "Thou wilt show me the path of life. In Thy presence is fullness of joy. At Thy right hand there are pleasures forevermore." Glory to God. He's sitting right back here. There he is. He's smiling. I believe he's got some joy down inside. I know when I first found the Lord, I was so happy. Glory to God. I was smiling everywhere I went. I was like Francis. I was as proud as a peacock, if you will. Glory to God. I was prancing around because I found something that I never felt before. Praise God. And I was hoping somebody would just ask me, "Why are you so happy?" Praise God. Oh, and there was many times that they did. Oh, and I got to tell them about a man that I met. Glory to God. A man that come to live inside of me. Glory to God. That I got some peace. Praise God. I could lay my head down at night. Oh, and all the evil thoughts were no longer there. Glory to God. Oh, the thoughts of death were no longer there. But I had the thoughts of life. Glory to God. Life evermore. Praise God. Oh, wanting to reach out. Glory to God. And tell somebody else.
1: That's right.
0: Another possibility. You can have the joy if you want it. Glory to God. He'll change your heart. He'll fill it up, praise God. with so much joy and so much peace. Oh, you won't even know what to do with yourself. You'll catch yourself just sitting there smiling. Glory to God. There's been plenty of times, oh, that I've let the old flesh begin to rise up just a little bit. Glory to God. Oh, and the joy begin to slip away. Praise God. If you ain't never been there, oh, I'm so happy for you. Praise God. But I found myself there. The devil says you'll never get back. He'll sit there. He'll tell you all you're willing to listen to. Oh, that you'll never get back to that. That the joy will never come. That the peace of your mind will never come. You'll never feel the power of God no more. You'll never be able to cry when you pray. God don't hear you no more. Oh, glory to God. He don't care about you no more. But I'm here to tell you. Oh, glory to God. I got down to pray one night. Oh, God, help us today. Oh, in just a few little words, the Lord spoke to me. He said, hang on. Glory to God. As I began to grasp of those words with everything that I had. Oh, I didn't feel no burning down inside. I didn't feel no revival coming through. Praise God. The Holy Ghost didn't tear the room apart. Oh, just a few small voices. Oh, praise God. Just hang on. Oh, I begin to hang on. Glory to God. God seen my heart that night that I was trying with everything in me just to hang on. And how many knows, glory to God, though I was loaded down, though I was burdened, because I was willing to hang on. Glory to God. Glory to God, because I was willing to hold fast, Brother David. Praise God. Oh, Jesus, come by again. Praise God. Jesus, come came on the scene. God, glory to God. If you never felt him out real, you don't know what you're missing out on.
1: That's right.
0: The times I'd find myself early in the morning in the bedroom, just crying, couldn't find the words to say. My soul was broken. I felt burdened down. Oh, glory to God. That I felt like I couldn't go on. Didn't tell nobody. Didn't want no pats on the back. I just told the Lord, if you hear me, if you hear me, you know right where I'm at. If you're still listening to me, Lord, I need your help. Praise God. How many knows he was still listening? Oh, as I could just sit there and cry. Couldn't even say the words out loud. I just sank them in my mind. Say, Lord, you know right where I'm at. I'm begging you tonight, just hear me. Just hear me. I need help. Praise God. He's right there. Glory to God. The Lord's talking to somebody. Oh, the Lord's still hearing tonight. He's still listening to you tonight. Glory to God. You just keep right on hanging. Praise God. You keep trusting in him. Glory to God. And he'll be right there. Right on time. Glory to God. He'll not forsake his children.
1: That's right.
0: We can have all these things. Yeah. Glory to God. I could go for a long time. I probably still wouldn't even get them all. Glory to God. Of all the promises that Jesus made for us. Glory to God. Oh, all the promises that God made that we can have. Glory to God. And when Jesus died, he sealed the promise forevermore. Glory to God. Nothing else the devil could do about it. Glory to God. Oh, help us, Jesus. Are you willing tonight to reach out for the possibilities? Are you willing to feel around? Praise God. Oh, and see what you can grab a hold of. Oh, to live the best that you know how and seek the Lord with everything that you got. Praise the Lord. Oh, and just feel around and see what he's got for you tonight. Glory to God. I'll read a few more places. I'll try to hush. I don't know about you, but I'm sure glad I know Jesus. I'm sure glad that I met him one day. And that I've met him every day since. Praise God. And it's felt new every time. He's sure good to me. Matthew chapter 7. Verse 7. It says, ask and it shall be given you. Seek and you shall find. Knock and it shall be opened unto you. For everyone that asketh receiveth. And he that seeketh findeth. And to him that knocketh, it shall be opened. Oh, I've read that so many times. But as I begin to read it the last few days, oh, it seems so real to me. All I gotta do is ask Jesus with an honest heart. I begin to look back on my Christian walk. When I came to that altar, I wasn't worth anything, praise God. Still ain't worth a whole lot, praise God. Oh, but I'm glad there's been a change in me. All I did was get down and say, God, would you forgive me? I know that I'm wrong. I asked and he listened, praise God. I asked and he gave it to me, praise the Lord. He gave me the new heart. He gave me the new mind, glory to God. It's there for you tonight. It's still there, glory to God. Oh, if you just ask tonight. The Lord's listening. The Lord's listening tonight. Glory to God. Believe that He hears and know that He wants to bless us. Glory to God. We don't have to have the riches. Oh, just ask for the blessing of your soul. Glory to God. Let my soul prosper, oh God. Oh, forget this whole world, my God, my God. When I close my eyes and die, my God, let me be ready to go home with you. Oh, glory to God. Oh, the devil's been coming pretty hard lately. And I know why. Because every now and then, I get a glimpse. Oh, praise God. The Lord will come by and give me just a little bit, just a split second feeling of what eternity's going to feel like. And every time it comes by, it scares me. And I ask the Lord, please, God, let it come more often. Lord, let it come more often. Oh, I want to know, glory to God, what I'm facing. Oh, the possibilities are there tonight. Glory to God. Oh, help us today. If you want your deliverance, you can have it. If you want your power, you can have it. Glory to God. If you want your salvation, you can have it. Glory to God. We're all facing eternity. If you died today, where would you go? How would you be with your Lord if you took your very last breath this second? Praise God.
1: Come on,
0: the possibilities are endless. Everything we ever need, it's right there at our fingertips. If we're just willing, praise God, to reach out and grab a hold of it. Glory to God. You all got anything? Come on. You say something. The possibilities, they're promised to you and I tonight. If you want them, you can have them. The devil tells you you can't be delivered, that you can't get a hold of the power, praise God. The only reason he tells you that and you listen, praise God, is because when you listen, the possibility begins to drift away because you don't believe no more. If you just believe tonight that everything that God has, you can have. Oh, it has such a greater walk with the Lord. Just be willing tonight to listen to Him and to seek Him with everything that you got, and He will be found alive to you. If you will, come and pray.
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4: To Luke 14. Praise the Lord. Appreciate the Spirit of the Lord in the house as we open up our hearts to Him. Amen. Lord willing, we'll take a hiatus from the parables after this Sunday for the Christmas season, and we'll be sharing on the Christmas story. But this morning we'll be looking at Luke 14. We'll begin reading verse 16 in a moment. But if you'd want to keep your Bibles open, we'll be referring to some previous verses as well. Hallelujah. These parables are all about the kingdom. I want to be a part of the kingdom because we have a glorious King. I was thinking this morning of the song we used to sing quite a bit. We shall see the King when He comes. Who's going to see the King? The people of the kingdom. They're going to see the King. Amen. Would you stand for the reading of God's Word? Luke chapter 14. We'll begin reading at verse 16. Then said Jesus unto him, a certain man made a great supper and bade many, and sent his servant at supper time to say to them that were bidden, come, for all things are now ready. And they all with one consent began to make excuse. The first said unto him, I bought a piece of ground, and I must needs go and see it. I pray thee, have me excused. Another said, I have bought 5 yoke of oxen, and I go to prove them. I pray thee, have me excused. And another said, I have married a wife, and therefore I cannot come. So that servant came and showed his lord these things. Then the master of the house, being angry, said to his servant, go out quickly into the streets and lanes of the city, and bring in hither the poor, and the maimed, and the halt, and the blind. And he did that. And the servant said, Lord, it's done as thou commanded, and yet there is room. We could stop and shout right there. Yet there is room. Hallelujah. And the Lord said unto the servant, go out into the highways and hedges and compel them to come in, that my house may be filled. For I say unto you that none of those men which were bidden shall taste of my supper. Last part of verse 23, this is about a great banquet and great supper. But last part of verse 23, the Lord who prepared the supper, who spread the table, said, I want my house filled. I believe if the Lord was saying anything to the people of the kingdom this morning, the Lord would be saying, fill my house. Fill my house. Hallelujah. God doesn't care who they are, where they've come from. He invites everyone to His table. He wants His house to be full. Father, help us this morning. Anoint us with Your Spirit. Anoint us with Your touch. Help us to hear from heaven. Jesus be magnified. Jesus be glorified. And Lord, meet the needs of folks in this house. Whatever the need might be, that You would meet it. In the name of Jesus, I pray for Your special touch this morning. In the name of Christ, amen. You can be seated. Well, years ago, our children were watching a video around this time, and I don't remember the particulars really well, but being Christian parents, they were talking to their children about being kind to folks that were less fortunate, the people that were sick, the people that were hungry, people in poverty, and that they ought to always be kind and do something nice. But unbeknown to the parents, this was at Thanksgiving time, that day before Thanksgiving, the children went out through the town and found everybody that was poor, the hobo, you know, the street person, all kinds of handicapped folks, and invited them to their house for Thanksgiving, gave them the address. Parents still didn't know anything about this, and the next day was Thanksgiving, and the doorbell started to ring. But instead of family, it was someone in a wheelchair, it was a hobo, it was a street person. What are you here for? Oh, Mom, we invited them to Thanksgiving dinner. Now, I would venture to say that for most of us, if we would admit it, that would make us highly uncomfortable. Then when all of a sudden we got ready to sit down at our table in our house for our Thanksgiving meal, to have strangers coming, and not just any strangers, but hobos and prostitutes and undesirable and street folks. How many just admit it, that would make you extremely uncomfortable? But I want to remind us this morning, spiritually speaking, at one time, we were the homeless. We were the hungry. We were the strangers, but God invited us to His table, to eat with His family, to feast of His grace, to taste of His goodness. Aren't you glad He invited you to the table? Oh, hallelujah. And I'm telling you, that's the goal of His kingdom. That's the mission of the kingdom people. Fill His house. Invite whosoever will. Invite him to His table. Amen. What's going on in this parable? If we begin in verse 1, we find that it came to pass as he went into the house of one of the chief Pharisees to eat bread on the Sabbath day that they watched him. Everything that happens here, this parable that Jesus shared that I read, it happened at the table. Jesus was a guest. It happened as they were eating. And the first thing that happened, and the reason they watched him, as a man came in that had the dropsy. I mean, he was in bad physical need. And they watched to see if Jesus would heal him on the Sabbath day. And yes, Jesus, though he was at the table, yes, though the meal was in progress, Jesus could not turn away the man that had the need. And right there before their critical, condemning eyes, Jesus looked at the man with dropsy and said, "Be healed." And the man was healed. What I want you to notice, it was around the table where Jesus was sitting that a man was healed. I'm telling you, that's the purpose of the table, for people to get help. It was right there at the supper table that the man got his healing. And can I tell you this morning, it's going to be around the table of the Lord with the fellowship of the saints, with Jesus at the table, that your and I needs are going to get met. I'm telling you, when we're feasting at His table, we can plan on having our needs met, because He will not refuse those that sincerely come to Him. The next thing that happened at the table, Jesus said, "I noticed when you as guests came in, you were jockeying for the best seats in the house." Either those that were closest to Jesus or closest to that host Pharisee. He said, "I saw you come in and you just headed right for the best seat at my right hand or at the host." I mean, you wanted the high seat, the best seat. Well, what do we have here? And Nathan is good to illustrate. Amen. He's an important guy. We're just putting him here in this illustration. But you lifted up your eyes from the prayer, and look who's sitting on the amen corner seat. I mean, just came walking right up here and sat down. Amen. Jesus said, "You're all trying to get the most important seats in the house." Hallelujah. Amen. The seat where everybody's watching you, and you've got to stay awake, because everybody will know if you fall asleep, Nathan. You can fall asleep out there. If you fall asleep here, everybody knows it. Except the preacher, he's looking the other way. Maybe it is a safe seat. Had to have the best seat in the house, didn't you? Sure, just came up here and sat right down. Jesus said, "You know, around my table, it's not like that. You don't be filled with self-importance and say, 'I'm going to take the best seat.' When you come in, you find the worst seat." Amen. Here's why. Jesus said, what's going to happen is another. Would you stand up, Brother Rose? Another guest that's going to come in. An important guest. An elder of the church. He's going to come in, and the host is going to take him to the table. But he's going to look, and you're in his seat. And right there, you snuck up here, but everybody's going to see it. He's helping me here. Everyone's going to see what happens now. Right there in front of everyone, the host is going to pick you up from your seat. Everybody's going to see what happens. And he's going to set the elder down, the important man, where in the seat you took. And he's going to take you to the foot of the table, the servant's table, way out in the kitchen, and set you down there. And everybody's going to see it. And then Jesus said, "At my table, he that humbleth himself shall be exalted, but he that exalteth himself shall be humbled." Could I tell you this morning, at the table of the Lord, there's only a place for the humble. There's only the place, not for the proud, not for the conceited, not for the self-promoting, not for the self-assured. There's only places at the table for those that have humbled themselves and say, "I need the Lord." Can you say amen? The next thing that happened at the table was that Jesus shared a little bit. And he said, now listen, amen, let's turn this on in. I know how you do because you're human. You do these things. When you get ready to have guests at a special supper, you invite your family. You invite your friends. You invite the rich folk, the important folk. Why? Because you know, Jesus said, doesn't he know all things? Jesus said, you know, if you invite that friend, that family member, it won't be long till they'll be inviting you back. They're going to reciprocate. It's going to be a mutual thing. But he said, if you really want to be blessed, hallelujah, if you really want to be blessed, don't invite the rich, the family member, the friend. Go out and invite the poor, the maimed, invite the lame, invite those that are blind, because you know they don't even have a house to invite you to. Amen. Why was Jesus saying and all that? He was saying, listen, the kingdom of heaven isn't about doing things to see what you can get out of it. The kingdom of heaven is about giving. And Jesus said, I'll tell you, if you'll quit making the kingdom of God, if you'll quit making church about what you can get out of it, but rather what you can give, I'll tell you what's going to happen. Jesus said, you're going to find a blessing. You're going to be blessed of the Lord. In fact, he said in verse 15, one of them meets, said, oh, I'm sorry, verse 12, 14, he said, and thou shalt be blessed, for they cannot pay you back. Amen. But thou shalt be recompensed at the resurrection of the just. Amen. I'm telling you, if you do things not for what you can get out of it, for the church, the kingdom, but what you can give, Jesus said, you're going to be blessed. And at that last day of the resurrection, you're going to be recompensed. I'm going to tell you, everyone that's brought a child that's not yours, brought a neighborhood child, a grandchild, brought them to church faithfully, even in the resurrection, you're going to be blessed. You drove them to church, they can't drive you. Everyone that tarries and prays for somebody that nobody else really wants to pray with, you're going to be blessed in the kingdom. Hallelujah. Jesus said, if you invite every invitation to church, every time you called to check on the sick, every bowl of soup that you took, you never expected to get a thing out of it. But listen, Jesus said, that's the way my kingdom works. Seek to give, and in that day, you will be blessed. These are things that are happening in the kingdom. Or at the table. When the people at the table heard this, one of them spoke up in verse 15. And one of them that sat at meat with him heard these sayings. And he said unto him, blessed is he that shall eat bread in the kingdom. And he's right. Blessed is he that eats bread in the kingdom. Sister Wilson, every time we gather at his table, we should be reminded of how blessed we are to be at his table. We could be eating at another table this morning. As Paul says, the table of demons. Amen. But we're not. We're at his table this morning. How many feels blessed to be at his table? At his table. This man was thinking of the kingdom of Israel. He was thinking about the time when Jesus would set up that literal Israelite kingdom, be the Messiah, and restore Israel to her power. But listen, though, that's what the man was thinking about. It's better than that. His table, we don't have to wait till that Israeli kingdom. His table is here at church. Hallelujah. His table is in the kingdom of the here and now. Oh, hallelujah. I'm way ahead of myself, but Jesus has the table spread where the saints of God are fed. He invites his chosen people, come and dine. Hallelujah. With his manna, he doth feed and supplies my every need. Oh, hallelujah. You're blessed if you're at the table this morning. Amen. Amen. Jesus is showing at this table. He's going to respond with this parable to this man who thought he was talking about the Israeli kingdom. And Jesus is going to say, listen, this kingdom isn't for Jews only. This kingdom is for all people, whatever shape they're in, wherever they've come from, whatever their background, their nationality. I'm going to invite, Jesus said, all people to my table. And I'm glad he said that, because he was talking about folks just like you and I. If his table is just a Jewish table, we'd be left out. But he's invited everybody to his table. Now that's what was going on. One is the earthly illustration. Look at verse 16. A certain man made a great supper and bade many. I want to tell you, it was a great supper. It was a huge affair. It was a big deal. It was a wonderful time. It was a joyful occasion. I want us to know, remind us this morning, that the kingdom of God isn't a trip to the dentist chair. The kingdom of God is not a summons to an IRS. What am I looking for? Audit. Sorry to say audition. I don't want audition for it. And I don't want an audit for it. The kingdom of God is a big deal. Hallelujah. It's a glorious deal. How many's glad to be a part of the glorious kingdom of God? It's a great supper. Even verse 17, and he sent his servant at supper time to say to them that were bidden, come, for all things are now ready. Most people miss this, but in according to the custom of the time, there were two invitations. The first invitation was well in advance. The man sent out the invitation that said, in the future, there is going to be a wonderful supper at my house, and I want you to come. That's the first invitation. But according to the custom of the time, it was after the meal was prepared, ready to be set on the table, that the second invitation went out that says, you know, the supper I invited you to, it's now ready. It's now on the table. Two invitations. I'm going to get ahead of myself, but there's two invitations to this gospel. The first invitation is when you hear the gospel that says, whosoever will, God is inviting you to a great day and a great supper. How many's heard that first invitation? You heard him calling, whosoever will, come to the great supper. But I'm telling you, there's a second invitation one of these days that we're going to hear, and that invitation with the sounding of the trumpet is going to be, you know, that supper I invited you to, it's ready to be put on the table. Why don't you come and sit down with me in my kingdom? Hallelujah. Two invitations. Amen. Verse 18. And they with all one consent began to make excuse. The first said, I've bought a piece of ground and I must needs go and see it. Amen. Now, you know, they begin to make these excuses. But as I've always said, if you really have a good excuse, you don't have to explain. It's when people start explaining, I know there's a weakness to their excuse.

him's excuse. Verse 19, another said, oh, me too, I can't come. I bought 5 yoke of oxen and I've got to go see how well they pull in the yoke, how well they pull the plow. Have an excuse. Now here's the thing, no man's going to buy oxen without already of checking them over, already watching how they worked in the field. He could have put this off. He just wanted a trial run on his own land. He could have done this another day. Verse 20, and another said, I have married a wife. I heard people chuckle when I read that. A lot of excuses in the Bible. This is the only valid one. He never knew when he gave this excuse that he set himself up as fodder for thousands of years to be laughed at. Poor man can't even go to supper when he wants to. Wife wouldn't let him. Honey list, due list was too long. I'm going to leave that right there. You can fill in the blanks. You see, some will realize what they're trying to do, though. Some of you perhaps even thought about it. You see, in the Old Testament, in the law, the Bible said if you had just bought a house, they could not draft you and send you to war. And if you had just married a wife, they could not draft you and send you to war. You stayed home with your new wife. So they were trying to be biblical about it. Now that's a little aggravating to me when people try to be biblical with their excuses. He wasn't inviting them to the war. He was inviting them to the table. Hallelujah. So flimsy excuses. Verse 21. So the servant came and showed his Lord these things. Then the master of the house, being angry, said to his servant, go quickly into the streets and lanes of the city and bring hither the poor, the maimed, the halt, and the blind. He was angry. He was the Lord, the liege Lord of the area. His invitation should have been seen as a command. You know, that's the thing I think people miss about the gospel. We hear a lot about gospel invitation, and so we almost make it optional. You're invited to come to Jesus. Come unto me all ye that are weary. And we almost make it optional. But I want you to know, when the Lord invites you, I'm telling you, if you got an invitation to the White House, you would view that as a command from the president. Wouldn't you? You would view that as a command from the president. He grew angry. The call of the gospel is believe on the Lord Jesus Christ. That's not optional. That's a command. It's even written in command form. He became angry and he said, well, if they won't come, go out, same neighborhood, same plat, but go into the alleys, go into all the streets and bring in the homeless people, bring in the common workers, bring them in to be a part of this supper. And he also told him, go quickly. Amen. The food is ready. This is the second invitation. The food's ready. It's urgent. Amen. Supper is ready. I'm telling you, we ought to have the same urgency because salvation is ready. None need wait. There's no time to lose. In other words, what that Lord was saying, I have prepared a banquet and I will have a banquet and there will be folks that'll sit at my table. I don't know how you feel, but I intend on being one of those. Verse 22, and the servant said, Lord, I done that. I went into the alleys of our neighborhood as you've commanded, and yet there is room. What a table that must have been. That thing must have been huge. Invited all those extra folks. And yet, there is room. Oh, those are shouting words. There is yet room. Amen. Amen. Verse 23. And the Lord said unto his servant, go out into the highways and hedges. Go out beyond town. Go out into the country and compel them, persuade them that they come to my supper, that my house may be filled. The instructions were, seek those which are even further removed from your neighborhood. Why? He said, because I want a full house. You know, I believe that's God's will. He's not willing that any should perish, but that all should come to repentance. I believe God wants a full house. Amen. Spiritually and physically. I believe it'd be the Lord's will to fill every pew up in this place. Hallelujah. Open up the overflow. Fill every Sunday school room up with bus children. I'm telling you,

0: wants his house full. Hallelujah. I'm telling you, he wants his table full this morning. Verse 24, for I say unto you that none of those men who were originally bidden shall taste of my supper. I think it's frightening here that this Lord said in the parable that those who refuse have no second chance. They're going to be on the outside looking in when they could have been on the inside looking out. I don't know where you want to be, but I want to be on the inside looking out. So what was Jesus driving at? Well, primarily this is about the kingdom, the coming future kingdom, where we're going to join Christ in his kingdom of millennial reign. We're going to join him at his heavenly table. But I want you to know the kingdom of God is always two-dimensional. It's not just then and there in eternity. The kingdom of God is in the here and now. And I want to reiterate this morning that every time we come to church, every time this church gathers, we gather, and we should view it as such. We are gathering for a feast at God's table. You say, Brother Hurst, it's just Sunday morning after Thanksgiving. If you look at that way, that's just the way you're going to look at it. But I choose to look at it another way. We've come together, the believers of God, the body of Christ. And when we gather as the church, we gather for a feast at his table. Oh, hallelujah. How many needs manna? How many needs food and sustenance from the table this morning? Verse 16, quickly applying this. The certain man made a great supper. I want to tell you, the supper is great. The word great means huge, for a huge number. But if it's for that huge of a number, what a wonderful, festive, tremendous supper it must be. Everything God has is wonderful and festive and great. Verse 17, he said to his servant at supper time, go out and tell them that we're bidden, come, for now all things are ready. Hallelujah. God has it ready. Hallelujah. Every time you come to the table, he has it ready. If you're hungry this morning, God has supper ready. If you're empty this morning, God has it on the table, the very thing that you need. How many knows every time you come to church, Jesus always has prepared the very thing that you and I need. We used to sing, all things are ready, come to the feast. Hallelujah. Ye who are famishing, you weary, come, and thou shalt be richly fed. Hear the invitation. Three words here. He bade many call those that are bidden and tell them, come. I want to say this morning, the kingdom grows through invitations. I've talked about the two invitations, but I want you to know we invite people to come to church. We invite people to come to Christ that they might be ready for that final invitation when Jesus says, come home and sit with me at my kingdom table. Amen. Verse 18, and they all with one consent began to make excuses. We've went through these excuses. I bought land. Verse 19, I bought a yoke and ox. Verse 20, I've married a wife. However, they put it, those that refused didn't think they needed or wanted that supper. Whatever their excuse was, the reason they made the excuse is they didn't think they needed or wanted that supper. When anyone makes excuse for not coming to Christ, there's but one conclusion. They don't think they need, and they don't think they want that supper. I don't know how you feel. I need it, and I want it. Can you say amen? Hallelujah. I've been there. Amen. You have a special meeting, and some people always think it's for somebody else. You call for revival. Amen. Folks don't show up because revival's for somebody else. Amen. You preach a sermon. It's for somebody else. Begin to make excuse. Why do they feel like it's for somebody else? It's because they don't feel like they need and want it. I don't know how you feel when it comes to the table of the Lord. I feel like I need it. And I'll tell you something else. I feel show up like I want it. Amen. The excuses were flimsy at best, and they're almost humorously ridiculous. Amen. I thought of a few excuses. I've embellished them a little. I won't share all of them, but I think of a few excuses I've heard about missing the table of the Lord at church. Here's one. My great uncle's second wife's grandfather's cousin dog got hit by a car, and we all were at the vet praying for it. You think I'm exaggerating? No. It's the end of May. I didn't come because it looked like it might snow. Of course, in Ohio, that's not really far-fetched. I better get off these in a hurry. I've even heard things like this. Well, we got in a fuss right before church, and we didn't want to come to church and be hypocrites. Don't come and be hypocrites. Come pray through. I almost had Brother Dirt, just go ahead and play. But how many remember that old song, Excuses, Excuses? You hear them? Well, the whole family stayed home just to blow that poor kid's nose. That's a big nose. We better get off these excuses. Notice that none of the excuses said, I don't want to come, but rather I would come, except for this thing. Amen. I'm telling you, when it comes judgment day, folks, we'll have no excuse. Hallelujah. Verse 21, so the servant came, showed the Lord these things, and the master was angry and said, go out into the streets and the alleys and bring in these people in pitiful shape. Amen. Those that were invited wouldn't come. It made me think of what Jesus said. I think it's one of the saddest verses in the Bible. Jesus said to the crowds he spoke to, he said, you will not come unto me that you might have life. Know what you could if you wanted to, but you will not come unto me that you might have life. Sometimes I feel a little bit what the Lord of the Supper felt. Amen. I prepared messages and studied and prayed. And some folks, amen, with flimsy excuses don't show up. And my wife says that's like a woman fixing a meal. And either the people you invite don't show up, or the ones that come sit there and they won't eat anything. Hallelujah. It ought not to be that way in the kingdom. He bids us to a wonderful feast. Amen. Whatever you think is an excuse, put it aside. Because when you get at the table, oh, what a wonderful time and experience to feast at his table. I thought about those poor servants that had to come back and tell the Lord, we invited them, but they wouldn't come. I felt a little bit of that too. Even feeling God dealing with folks, dealing with unbelievers, drawing them to an altar. Amen. Preaching the invitation of the gospel, and they just won't come. If you've witnessed to someone, you have felt that. They won't respond. You ask the Lord, Lord, why don't they respond? But the point is, there's some folks that just aren't going to respond to the invitation. They'll make every excuse they can. But I want to tell you something else. There are some that will respond to the invitation. They may be maimed. They may be poor. They may be blind. But there are some folks that are going to say, yes, that's what I want. I want to be born again. I want to be saved. I want to sit at his table. And so could I say to you, listen, just keep on inviting. Hallelujah. Verse 22, the servant said, I've done that too, Lord, and yet there's room. I thought of that old song, though millions have come, there's still room for one. There's room at the cross for you. Some people have a magnanimous nature. Their car can already have, their Volkswagen Bug can already have 10 people in it, and someone else said, can I go? And they'll say, oh, there's always room for one more. You ever notice people like that? Table's already full, can't get another bite. Oh, come on in, there's always room for one. I'm telling you, with God, that's a fact. Oh, come on, let's shake the turkey off. Hallelujah. I said, with God, it's a fact. there's always room for one more. Hallelujah. He's not willing that any should perish, but that all should come to repentance. Hallelujah. The people already at the table could never eat it all. There's room for another. Amen. The people at the table could never exhaust the supply. I want you to know why. The bread never quits coming. The fountain never dries up. The barrel of meal is never empty. None are turned away for a lack of something to feed them. God's never had to turn someone away and say, I didn't have enough grace. I didn't have enough mercy. I didn't have enough blood. He's never turned anyone away for the lack. Verse 23, the Lord said to the servant, go further. Go into the highways and hedges and compel them to come into my house, and my house might be full. I've said it 3, 4, 5 times. Let me say it one more time. God wants his house full. He has prepared the very thing people need. He has prepared the very thing that will satisfy the hearts of people. He has prepared the very thing that will fill the void of their hearts. Hallelujah. And he expects we as inviters to have a sense of urgency. Come to his table. He has what you need. Listen, friend, your life's a mess. Your marriage is a mess. Your family's a mess. Even the economy's a mess. But come to his table. He has what you need. Compel them. Persuade them. Be full of urgency and passion. Come to the table. And listen, you don't have to be ashamed that you bring someone to his table and their need be unmet. If they come willingly and sincerely, he'll not refuse a one. And he has enough to meet their need at his table. Oh, blessed be the name of the Lord. Hallelujah. Amen. The Lord asked those that refused to come would have never asked and never believed could have been sitting at the table of the Lord. Those that refused, those rich farmers that had enough money to buy land, had enough money to buy oxen, they would have never believed that the Lord would ever ask those poor, maimed, those halt folks to his table. They never believed they'd be sitting at his table. You better wait. You better be careful how you judge folks. I remember a man named Sam Walton. No one knows who Sam Walton. Made Target, right? Walmart. Hey man, Brother Keith, you know Neosho is Sam Walton country. And there were times he'd visit his Walmarts in that area. And an old beat up pickup truck, hound dog in the back, and wearing overalls. He was in the Osho store one time when I was in there. Everybody came saying, Sam Walton's over there. Go see him. I never went. Several of them went, ran over. Yeah, he was dressed. You saw him. You wouldn't think that he had a dime. But in the 1980s when the stock market failed, I believe he lost $4 billion. He shrugged his shoulder and said, it's just on paper anyway. He may never believe it. Amen. You look at someone and say, they're too bad to be saved. They've done too much wrong. They're a mess. They're crazy. Amen. Their lives are so out of kilter, they'll never be at the table. Oh, don't underestimate what God can do. You invite them, and once they get at the table, you won't be able to tell them from any other saying. Glory to God. I said, hallelujah. Verse 24, for I say unto you that none of those men which were bidden shall taste my supper. Those that I invited, I'm not going to send armed men after them. I'm not going to force the refusers to come. I'm telling you, the sad thing is the ones that made the excuses, amen, will never know the richness of feasting at his table. They've cheated themselves by their excuse. I mean, I could go into these excuse makers are a type of the Jews. He came into his own and his own received him not. So Jesus moved out and invited those in the alleys. He invited the Samaritans, the outcast of Israel, but his house wasn't full. So he went beyond the outcast of Israel. And he came to we Gentiles. He went into the highways and the hedges, and he compelled whosoever will. And when you look around his table, they're from every tongue and every nationality and every background and every circumstances. Hallelujah! I'm glad he's made the invitation. So as we do, as I close, let me summarize, what should we do because of this parable? I want to talk first of all to the believers. Here's what I say to we believers. We've heard the first invitation. There's going to be that final supper. we must make sure we're prepared for the second. As these men, I've seen those that accepted the first invitation to Christ, but they didn't stick with it long enough to hear the second invitation to the marriage supper in the sky. Secondly, I say to we believers, we're those God has chosen to invite folks to the banquet. He's chosen us. And then I say to the believers, we should feel the urgency and passion and be persuasive with people in inviting them to take part of this supper. Last of all, I say to we believers, we should not pick and choose whom we invite, but invite whosoever will. Then I'd like to say to any unbelievers that may be here or listening online this morning, from this parable, I would like to say, regardless who you are, regardless of where you've been, regardless of what you've done, Jesus wants you at His table. Oh, isn't that wonderful? I'd like to say to the unbeliever, you will never know a more wonderful, satisfying place than seated at His table. I'd like to say to the unbeliever this morning, as the parable said, there's always room for one more. I'd like to say to the unbeliever, someone is going to sit at His table. Someone will be sitting in the seat that could have been yours if you refuse. It might as well be you in your seat at His table. Then I'd like to talk to us collectively as a church, briefly. But from this parable, we invite folks to a joyous occasion, a feast, a banquet. Hallelujah. I'd like to say to the church one more time, you that are counting, you can tell me after service. We always have counters. But God wants us as a church to fill His house. Amen. Fill His house. He wants His house full. And last of all, I say to the church, this is His house. He can fill it with whomever He wills. We're not the ones to decide. The Lord adds to the church. Hallelujah. I remember years ago when I first started pastoring, I began to pray a prayer. I began to pray, Lord, just send them in. I'll pastor whomever you send. Amen. I believe we have Sunday school teachers like that. I believe we have youth pastors like that. I believe we have people like that. I'm not saying some people are better than others. I'm just saying some people are more messed up on sin than others. Oh, hallelujah. I was telling Sandra this week some of the things my dad said to me when I first got called to preach. And one was, he said, if you ever pastor, here I'm 17 years old, if you ever pastor, never have favorites and never take sides. And I'm telling you, it don't matter. I'm thankful for everyone. But background, amount of money, amount of education, geographical origins shouldn't matter anything, because when we get at His table, there's no big I's and little U's. We're all important because we're all sitting at His table. Oh, hallelujah. Would you come, music? I couldn't help from thinking, it's been several years since I preached about it, but after David got control of the kingdom, even he began to ask, is there any way? In 2 Samuel 9:3, he said, is there not any yet of the house of Saul that I may show the kindness of God unto him? And Ziba, that's the servant of Saul, said unto the king, Jonathan hath yet a son which is lame on his feet. Then said Ziba unto the king, according to all that my lord the king hath commanded his servant, so shall thy servant do. As for Mephibosheth, said the king, he shall eat at my table as one of the king's son. This Mephibosheth, this man that was lame, when he was out on the street, everybody could see his lame. lameness. Everybody could see him being carried or hobbling along. It was evident to everyone in his neighborhood, everyone at his workplace if he had one. But I'm telling you, once Mephibosheth got to the table of the king, those old lame, twisted legs were not in sight. They were up under the king's table. And when you saw Mephibosheth at the king's table, he looked as healthy as anybody else. He looked like everybody. He looked like one of the king's sons. Amen. That's why we invite people. You've got messed up things in your life. You've got messed up relationships. There's things in your past you're not proud of. I'm telling you, get to the king's table. When you're sitting at the king's table, those things are hidden by his grace and by his mercy. And I'll tell you something, he'll do more than just hide those things. He'll straighten out the twisted limb. He'll fix what's been wrong. He'll give you a new life, a new heart, a new beginning. And it's his invitation. Come to my table. Let's stand and thank him that we've heard the invitation. Could you do it across the building? Thank him this morning. He's invited us to his table. Oh, hallelujah. Hallelujah. Hallelujah. Oh, hallelujah. Let's go ahead and praise him. Hallelujah. Hallelujah. We've been invited to his table. Hallelujah. We've been invited to his table. Oh, hallelujah. Move, Spirit of God, right now. Let's seek him, church. Hallelujah. Holy Spirit, take over. Hallelujah. Speak to hearts right now. Holy Spirit, may make the invitation personal. Make the invitation personal, Spirit of God. Make the invitations personal this morning. Hallelujah. Hallelujah. Hallelujah. Hallelujah. Hallelujah. Hallelujah. Hallelujah. Heads are bowed just for a moment. If you're here this morning and you can say you're not seated at his table this morning, you're not a follower of the Lord Jesus Christ, you've not surrendered him your heart and life, you've not asked him to cleanse your heart and given yourself to his grace and mercy, if that's you this morning, I want to give you an invitation. When we open these altars in a moment, I want to give you an invitation. Come to his table. Come to his table. He has what will meet your need. He has what will satisfy your soul. Hear the invitation. Hear the invitation. If you're here this morning, you've heard the invitation. I want to tell you what's just so wonderful. And that is, for every once in a while, we just re-humble ourselves and say, oh God, I don't deserve to be at your table. I'm not looking for any high seat. I just want to keep my place at the table. God, I'm not worthy of it, but thank you for your grace. Thank you for your mercy. Thank you that you allowed me to hear the invitation. Thank you that you allow me to sit as one of the king's son at your table. Amen. I'm going to open this altar for everyone in just a second, but I want you to do something. If we could use our imagination, when you come to this altar, when you find a place to pray, imagine that you're coming to the table to feast on his goodness. You're coming to the table to feast on his grace. He has what your soul needs. Could we begin to come across the building, everyone? Come and feast at his table. There's manna from above. Amen. Feast on his goodness. Hallelujah. Hallelujah. Oh, come on. Amen. Come up to his table. Lord, I've got to have help. I need help. I need something for my soul. I need strength. I need ability. I need your presence. Hallelujah. Jesus satisfies the longing. Hallelujah. Just why don't you thank him as you come that he's invited you? Could you do that? Thank him that he's invited you. Thank you, Lord, that you invited me to your table, into your kingdom. Thank you, Lord. Thank you, Lord. Thank you, Lord. Thank you, Lord. Thank you, Lord.
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3: Amen. I don't know their life. I don't know what they're going through tonight. All I know is the Holy Ghost, amen, wants us to pray for them tonight. With the Bible, let's anoint them in the name of the Lord. Hallelujah. Hallelujah. Hallelujah. Hallelujah.

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1: Have your way.
2: Obey the Lord. Obey the Lord, sir. Obey the Lord. Obey the Lord.
0: Oh, hallelujah.
2: Go ahead. Thank you, Jesus. Thank you, Jesus. Obey the Lord. Obey the Lord. Hallelujah. Hallelujah. Hallelujah. Have your way, Lord God. Praise the Lamb of God. Thank you, sweet Jesus. Hallelujah, hallelujah, hallelujah, hallelujah. Thank you, Lord. Thank you, Lord. Thank you, Lord. Don't you appreciate the presence of the Lord tonight? Amen. The Lord had a reason for that tonight, children. I said the Lord had a purpose for that tonight. Amen. I really feel like Brother Bobby tonight. Amen. We're praying for them young people tonight. Amen. I really feel like the Spirit of the Lord. Amen's trying to let us elders know. Amen. Brother Stout, you've been around. You're an elder brother in the Lord. Amen. You've seen them come and go. Amen. But I've come to tell you tonight. Amen. The devil's pulling on every side. I said the devil tonight is pulling on every side. Amen. The only thing. Amen. That's going to keep me and you. Amen. Above water tonight. There's the Holy Ghost. Amen. And fire. It's what Claudia had. Amen. It's what Paul had. Amen. It's what I've got to have. If I'm going to make it, amen, it'll be by the power of the Holy Ghost.
1: Hallelujah.
2: God forbid we let Pentecost die. It's close to the end. We need more of the fire, and we need more of the power of God now, amen, than we've ever needed it, amen. We don't need to be lackadaisy, amen, about our walk with God, amen. We're living in perilous times, we're living in troublesome times, amen. Men are falling away, amen, but I've come to tell you, there's still a real power that'll keep you saved. Hallelujah. Oh, Brother Bobby, I know I've heard the testimony, amen, of some of the elders in the house of God. Amen, I know, amen, some of them have fought a long time. And some of you, amen, tonight, amen, may feel like going home. Amen, but they're stout. Amen, the power of the Holy Ghost. Amen, in my, amen, in my relationship. Amen, with the Lord. Amen, tonight, Brother Bobby. Amen, I don't feel like leaving just yet. I feel like staying and fighting. Amen, just a little while longer. There's a lot of work to be done. I said there's still a
3: a fight of faith. There's still a race to be won. We got to fight on in the last days. Hallelujah. I don't feel like leaving yet. Amen. God's put a fight down in us. Amen. He didn't call us. Amen. To be weak-kneed. Amen. Yellow-bellied cowards. Amen. When he called Joshua. Amen. After Moses died. Amen. He didn't call no coward, brother.

said, be strong and of a good courage, for I am with thee, as I was with Moses. Amen. I am with thee. The God of Abraham, Isaac, and Jacob is your God tonight. He'll be with you too. He never left those men in the heat of the battle. He never forsook them, but he stayed right by their side. He brought Daniel out of the lion's den. He brought Joshua, amen, over the Jordan River. He brought Moses and the children of Israel over the Red Sea. I've come to tell you tonight, brother, he'll bring you through a car wreck. He'll bring you through a train wreck, my God. I've come to tell you tonight, he'll bring you through cancer. He'll bring you through death, back into life. I'm talking about God Almighty. Hallelujah. But the enemy refuses to go away. Huh? He knows the power of God. Amen. He knows who God is. Amen. He'll undermine God. He'll undermine his church. He'll do everything he can to stop me and you tonight from seeing 2012. If it was the devil's will tonight, every one of us would fall over dead. Amen. But can I tell you tonight, there's a God in heaven, amen, that preserves the righteous. I said there's a God in heaven tonight, brother, that's kept you alive, amen, for such a time, amen, as this. I said you've been born in the kingdom, amen, for such a time, amen, as this. Hallelujah. Oh, thank God tonight I got to preach. Amen, I must preach. I'm going to try, amen, to do my best. Just give you what God give me tonight in a few minutes. I'm not going to hold us long. I know we've got things we've got to do. Amen, but I've really felt strong today in prayer. And Brother Ed Stout, that God had dealt with me tonight. I know tonight we've heard this scripture preached. Some of you dear elders might have heard it preached more times. Amen, then you can, amen, remember tonight. That's what the Lord dealt with me. Philippians, the 3rd chapter. Huh? Philippians, chapter 3. Brother Bobby, you know where I'm going tonight. Amen, the Apostle Paul speaking. Amen, the Lord has dealt with me. And amen, as the Lord is my witness tonight. Outside of those three that are in my family tonight, Brother Bobby, amen, I really don't know anybody's life, amen, except what maybe a few things that some of you told me last night, the brother sharing with me, amen, about that head-on collision, amen, a few other things, amen, I really don't know anything tonight, amen, but what I do know is what the Holy Ghost, amen, revealed to me, amen, about us tonight, amen, Philippians chapter 3, amen, verse 13, amen, the Apostle Paul talking to the church at Philippi, he said, brethren, I count not myself, amen, to have apprehended, amen, but this one thing, amen, I do. Thank God. Let's get back to that one thing. Amen. Forgetting those things

Jesus. Hallelujah. Amen. I've come to preach just for a few minutes tonight on helping to forget. Helping to forget. Amen. I felt like the Lord today, Brother Bobby. Amen. Dealt with my soul about 2011. And for the folks that would be here tonight, no doubt, 2011, amen, as a church tonight, amen, we have saw some good times and some bad times. Amen, no doubt tonight, amen, each and every one of us, amen, in this last year, amen, had some ups, we had some downs. Amen, we had some victory, amen, but we might have had a little loss. Amen, we had some good times of shouting, amen, and made a little progress. Amen, thank God in the Holy Ghost. Amen, but the devil was there, amen, all along the way, amen, watching us.

We're a new creature. Thank God old things are passed away. And behold, all things have become new. But the devil in 2011, amen, no doubt was there every step of the way. Amen, he was there to discourage, to depress, and to defeat. Amen. The three deadly D's, I like to call them, Brother Bobby. The devil's good at them tonight. Amen. He'll work. Amen. One member by one member. See, one thing about the devil tonight. Amen. He is as a roaring lion, Peter said, seeking whom he may devour. And if you'll notice, when a lion hunts, amen, he's a patient hunter. He's a big cat. Amen. So he don't like to expend no more energy getting a meal than he has to. He likes to get the sick. He likes to get the weak. He likes to get those, amen, that are lame and worship. Amen. Those that lag behind in the flock. Amen. The devil likes to play on them. Amen. That's why we've got to be full. I said, Brother Bobby, that's why we got to be full of the Holy Ghost. Amen. And power. Amen. Because there is an adversary. Amen. That wants to destroy. Amen. Our soul tonight. But notice here, the Apostle Paul, if there ever was a man, amen, that has some things that he needed help to forget, it was this man. Amen. We realize tonight, before he was Paul, of course, he was Saul of Tarsus. He persecuted the church. We know the story tonight. Amen. He was standing there consenting unto the death. Amen. Of Stephen. Amen. We realize that he had those threatening letters in his hand. He didn't like to kill some more. Amen. But God had other plans. Amen. Thank God. On the Damascus Road. Amen. God said, you're not going to be Saul of Tarsus anymore. Amen. But you're going to be a great apostle, Paul. Amen. Thank God. Amen. God said, amen, I can help you forget. Amen. The past. I can help you forget. Amen. The mistakes. I can help you forget the failures. Amen. I can help you forget. Amen. The bad times. In 2011. Amen. It's time for me and you, church. Amen. To march on. In 2012. Hallelujah. Woo! Amen. I don't mean march in there with our heads down either. When Moses and the children of Israel, amen, came through that Red Sea, brother, God brought them through with a high hand. Amen. He didn't bring them across ashamed. He didn't bring them across defeated. Amen. He didn't bring them across, amen, dragging them up. Amen. He brought them out, amen, with a high hand. Amen. Tonight, amen, I felt like, amen, God said he can help some of us, amen, forget the mistakes, amen, of 2011. Amen. And march into 2012. Amen. With victory in the Lord. Hallelujah. But you see, sometimes God, amen, forgives and forgets. Amen. Sometimes we'll do neither one. Come tonight. Amen. I find it ironic that God can forgive and forget. Amen. But I find it ironic how that we as His people, amen, sometimes will not forgive, amen, and we surely will not forget. Amen, I've come to tell you, amen, I'm going to bust some bubbles right here if it's all right. Amen, right here on Saturday night, December 31st. I come to bust your bubble tonight. There's not a perfect one in among us tonight. Oh, hallelujah, preacher. You ain't talking about me. Oh, yes, I am. Amen, you and me. Amen, I didn't always, amen,

0: Jesus in 2012.
1: Hallelujah.
0: But notice here tonight, hey man, if the devil has his way, hey man, Paul won't get very far. Because there's one weapon that the devil loves to use on somebody who's been in the world, let's just say a day or two. Hey man, I lived in the world 28 years without God. Hey man, I wasn't interested in His Word. I wasn't interested in His Spirit. I knew nothing about him. My daddy before him and before him. Amen. They were alcoholics. Amen. They were adulterers. Moonshiners. Brother Ed, they soon stab you in the back and look at you. Amen. Come out of the hills of Kentucky. Amen. A ruthless bunch. Amen. That's what lineage I've got, brother. Amen. But after 28 years, amen, God looked down. Said, I'm going to wipe your past out, brother. I'm going to give you, my Lord, I'm going to give you a brand new future in me. Amen. I've come to tell you, don't let your past, amen, determine, amen, the present day. Don't let your mistakes of 2011, amen, ruin 2012. Amen, repent, amen, stand to your feet and worship God and march on in 2012 full of victory and power with God. But here's what the devil does. Remember Stephen? Remember what you did? Brother Ed, he's good at remembering dates. He's good at taking you back to the day, the time, and the hour. He'll say, remember when you did that? Remember when you thought that? Huh? Oftentimes, Brother Bobby, if we're not careful, the devil will come in right inside the church house. Jesus said, I know where the seat of Satan is. You would have thought it would have been down at the ballpark, maybe. You would have thought maybe it would have been in Hollywood. Amen. Maybe in the White House. I don't find that hard to believe if he would have wrote that. But he did not say that. It was only inside of the house of God. And sometimes, amen, the devil will come in. Amen. And when somebody don't look at you just right, amen, there comes the devil. Amen. Maybe she really don't like you. Amen. Like she acts on. Amen. Maybe he really ain't your friend. Amen. Like you think he is. He'd come to bring contentions. Amen. And divisions in the house of God. Amen. Because he heard the words of the Lord. Amen. That's a nation. Amen. A nation divided against itself. A house divided. A marriage divided. A family divided. Amen. Shall I stand? Amen. I've come to tell you tonight. Amen. Get over anything. Amen. That was in this year. Amen. That's not of God. Amen. And march on in 2012. And say, I'm going to do something. Amen. For Jehovah. I said, I'm going to do something for God in the new year. Hallelujah. Notice here, if Paul would have listened to the enemy, it would have hindered his future. And that's what the devil wants to do. But did you notice what Brother Ed said tonight? You notice what, hey man, the senior pastor tonight said? Hey man, he said, I had to take the devil in the Word today. Hey man, I had to take him. Hey man, right there, the revelation was it. Hey man, chapter 20, you took him to today. Hey man, with the devil, church. When the devil reminds you of your past, hey man, remind him of his future. Hey man, let him know. Hey man, when I'm shouting in glory land, hey man, you'll be burning. Hey man, in a pit. I said, you'll be burning in a lake of fire. Hey man, don't let your past, hey man, ruin your future. Hallelujah. Paul said, there's one thing I've got to do. I've got to forget the past. All those things that are behind me are done. Brother Ed, we cannot go back and redo them. We cannot go back and relive them tonight. Amen. Everything that we did, whether good or bad, it's done, done. Every mistake tonight can be washed in the blood. Amen. Everything, every fault, amen, every failure tonight. Amen. David said it like this. Amen. David said, Lord, amen, wash me in your hyssop. Amen. And I shall be clean. Amen. Tonight. Amen, Lord. Amen. Wash me in the blood of the Lamb. Amen. And I shall be clean. Let me march into 2012. Amen. Full of the power. Let me march into 2012 with everything behind me. Lord, help me to forget. Amen. What I did not do. Help me to forget every mistake and failure, and let me march on. Let me press toward the mark of the high calling of God in Christ Jesus. Paul said, there's one thing I've got to do above everything else. Brother Bobby, I'm trying to hurry tonight, but you know what I felt like Paul was saying? You know what I felt like Paul was saying? He was saying, above everything else I do. Brother Ed, I really feel like this. I feel like the Apostle Paul was saying, I pray, I fast, I study. I witness. I preach. I labor. He's a tent maker. He did what he had to do. Paul done a lot of things. He learned to be content with whatever state he was in. Paul learned a lot of great mysteries in God. Amen. But notice, Brother Bobby, when he says this one thing, he puts an emphasis on it. This one thing, amen, I do. Amen, Brother Ed, I don't feel like it was so much of a struggle for Paul to preach. I don't feel like it was a struggle, amen, for the Apostle Paul necessarily to pray, amen, and read the Word, and go and witness, and see conversions. I don't feel like, amen, that was where the greatest battle was. Amen, some of those things tonight, amen, might have battled you in 2011. Amen, you might have struggled with any of those areas. Amen, but I feel like tonight, amen, what the Apostle Paul was saying, amen, when he said this one thing I do, he's saying above everything else, amen, my greatest battle, amen, lies in my memory. I can't help, amen, but remember, amen, Stephen, amen, the devil's got it right there. You ever had the devil remind you, amen, remember what you did, remember what you said, remember how you acted up, remember that thought you had, remember when you cut that one off, because you got mad and trapped. Come on here tonight, amen, come tonight, amen, some of us got shorter fuses than others. Amen. But I've come to tell you, we need to forget those things that are behind and press. I said press in the Holy Ghost at 2012.
1: I got to
0: meditating today on that word forget. Amen. We all know what it means tonight. But I got in Webster's dictionary tonight and I got to looking at that word forget. Amen. Brother Bobby, Webster has much to say on it. There's a couple of definitions I pulled out that kind of stuck out to me today. Amen. To forget is, amen, to lose remembrance. Amen. To lose remembrance of something. Be unable to think of or to recall. Did you catch that tonight? To lose remembrance of, Brother Stout. To be unable to think of or recall. I feel like the Spirit of the Lord, amen, spoke to me today. And said, tell my people there's some things they need to forget in 2011. It's a time, amen, where we're wrapping this year up. It's a time to let bygones be bygones. It's a time to pray some things through. I come to tell you tonight, amen, the Lord said it like this. Only the pure in heart, amen, shall see God. Amen, the devil may not move on you. He may not get you, amen, to forsake the Lord like he did Judas with money. He may not get you to, amen, to forsake the ministry, amen, like Demas did, amen, for the world. Amen, but one thing the devil will do, he'll try to get something in your heart, amen, against your brother. Amen, or against your sister. Amen, I've been preaching, amen, for about 11 years. Amen, I held homecoming revival this year in the state of Virginia, in a certain place. Amen, I got up, amen, on that homecoming to preach. Amen, and Brother Bobby, I noticed something, amen, about midway through preaching. Amen, Brother Ed Stout. Amen, I didn't know everybody that was there. And that's the way I like it. Amen, but one thing I got to, amen, realize it was, amen, that there was a division, amen, in that church. Amen, people was coming from Kentucky, amen, some from Tennessee, amen, and some from Virginia. And I noticed some things the Holy Ghost began to bring out through the preaching. And I knew by the time I got to altar call, amen, I was facing a mountain, Brother Bobby. There was folks on this side, amen, that would not have anything to do with the folks on this side. There was folks that when one group got up to sing, hey man, there was other families that said, hey brother, I'll not back them. I know what they are. I know where they've been. I know what they've done. And it went vice versa. Hey man, I've come to tell you, hey man, that devil, if he has his way, he'll not let you forget. Hey man, but I've come to tell you, hey man, it's time to lose remembrance of some things in 2011. Hey man, it's time, hey man, to be unable. Amen, to think. Amen, to recall. Whatever the devil might be using tonight. Amen, in his arsenal against you. It's time to forget some things in the past. Hallelujah.
1: But I really like this, and I'm almost through. I really like what Webster said here about that word forget. It means to disregard intentionally.
0: Think about that for a moment tonight. Huh? Paul said, I'm going to lose remembrance of some things back yonder. Because if I don't, they'll kill me today.
1: If I let some things creep back up, amen, they'll overtake me. If I let what the doctor said, amen, about that word. I was preaching here just a little while ago, brother, amen, down in the mountains of Virginia. Amen, for a good friend of mine, amen, who they told him, amen, 2 years ago, you've got 6 months to live. Amen, you've got cancer. You'll not see, amen, life. Amen, past 6 months. That was 2 years ago. Amen, you'd never know he had cancer. Amen, the whole time. I've come to tell somebody tonight, amen, you need to disregard, amen, intentionally, what the devil has been telling you.
0: Paul said, I'm forgetting on purpose.
1: The devil tries, amen, to tell me about it. Amen, but I ain't got time for the devil. Amen, I've got to hear from the Holy Ghost. I'm not looking for an Antichrist in 2012 to show up. I'm looking for the Christ. Amen, it's time for me and you. Amen, to get our eyes fixed. Amen, on the prize. Amen, are you pressing tonight? Amen, remember the good things in 2011. Amen, but disregard. Intentionally disregard the garbage of 2000.

0: Hey man, we're killing trees every day just to send out junk mail. What do, brothers and sisters, when we get our mail? Normally, we'll divide it in two sections. This is for the trash. Huh? We can glance at it normally. This is garbage. Hey man, we just intentionally disregard it. What we like to do is take those bills, and we like to lose remembrance of them. And we like to shut them in there too. But if we do, we get in trouble. So we hold on to them, and hopefully, by the grace of God, we pay them. There's some things, amen, that comes in the emails every day. Junk mail, Brother Bobby. Junk mail, Brother Stout. I just disregard it. I'm really busy. I really don't have time. I've got more important things to do than to take my time to read junk mail. I don't know about you tonight, but the Lord dealt with me today. There was a lot of junk mail that the devil sent by mine and your way in 2011. But the Lord sent me here tonight to tell me and you, it's time to intentionally disregard what the devil said, what the devil did, and what the devil's trying to remind you of tonight. Amen. I can tell you one thing. I can guarantee you it ain't worth remembering. Amen. But I've come to preach, amen, and tell you tonight, amen, God's will is that me and you forget some things in the past and press toward 2012. A brand new year. Hey man, will there be some troubles and trials? You better know there will be. But just like God was with us through 2011 and brought us through, guess what? If the Lord tarries in 2012, He's going to carry me and you right through them too. Could we stand all over the house of the Lord tonight? Everybody that will you stand tonight? This altar's open. The Lord dealt with me today to come, amen, and preach and tell me and you. There's some of us, we've got some hurts, we've got some scars, we've got some battle wounds from 2011. But the Lord said, if you'll come tonight at this altar and bend a knee and sincerely seek the face of God, He'll help you forget some things in 2011. Come on, church, the altar's open. Let's come and see the Lord for a little while tonight. Let's have prayer meeting in the name of the Lord. Let's make sure everything's right as we end 2011. Come on.
1: Well, the devil stopped by today just to have a little chat with me. He said, you're working way too hard.
0: I rebuke the devil in Jesus' name.
1: Well, I didn't even stop and take time to turn around.
0: Let's get everything right with the Lord as we end this year.
1: Well, I'm building up a wall.
0: Let's build up a wall this night that the enemy can't get through in the name of Jesus.

Amen. Somebody said, can you pray when you're reading scripture? Sure you can. Amen. I've seen people go to their bedroom and play a song while they prayed. They'd turn it up as loud as they can get it. Amen. And they'd scream and beller. I like it that way, Brother Sheldon, go into the bedroom, put a pillow over my head, and just pray as loud as I can and say hallelujah to the Lamb of God. We're glad of Brother Anthony Brown and what he's been doing. Amen. Thus far. Feel like God sent him today to bless our souls. Last night he was preaching about the falling away. Amen. Tonight he's talking about forgetting. Amen. Those things which are behind. Amen. I tell you what, when you learn that scripture, amen, you'll get along real good. You'll get along real good with the Lord. Amen. But tonight we've got this far along into the service. We've got about 60 minutes until midnight. We've got 1 hour. Amen. And we'll be hitting the big bell there. I don't know, Sister Stout, they've got a big bell they hit at New York City. Amen. I've never been to New York City. Don't think I want to go, really, to be honest with you. But they say that on this particular night, at midnight, they have this big bell, and it comes down, and it, I guess, and it hits, and then it's Times Square, and it's Times Square in New York City. Is it the ball? What's the ball hitting? Oh, the ball, I thought it hit a bell. Well, the ball comes down, and that means it's finished. But you know, I read in the scripture where he said that, and the angel put 1 foot on the land and 1 foot on the sea, and the Son of God said, declare there be time be no more. Now, folks, that's when it's all over. There ain't gonna be no more. But here's the thing we've got to realize, and I think we do. Sometimes we don't comprehend it because we can't fathom in our mind, because we measure everything by time. We get up by time, we work by time, we eat by time, we sleep by time. Everything about us, everything in our life revolves time. But in the Word of God, Webster could not define it. Now, Webster's a pretty smart fella. But he couldn't define eternity. I looked it up. Webster defines eternity forever. Then you look up the word forever, it means eternity. Webster had to scratch his head a couple of times because he couldn't fathom the word eternity. Eternity's forever and forever. There is no end. And I guess if we could put a lot of philosophy to it tonight and put a lot of our thinking and really probably come up with some exciting things tonight. But I thought about what the Word of God put it. If you could take the grand of the sea and you pick them up, then you can count the seed of Abraham. If you count the stars of the sky. I mean, I tell you, ain't nobody can do it. Now that's eternity. We can't comprehend it. But tonight, we've got 58 minutes, and another year is gone. I guess the New Year's resolution to all of us would be, I'm going to do more in 2012 than I did in 2011. But the Bible said it'd be better not to make a vow than after you have made a vow and break it. For the Bible said, he that maketh a vow and breaketh it is in danger of hellfire. Another place it said he's in danger of the judgment. I'm thinking, oh my, be careful, little tongue, what you say. For by thy words thou shalt be justified, and by thy words thou shalt be condemned. Now you know what I want to do tonight. I want to say, any way you fix it, Lord, is all right with me. Now that means, Brother Sheldon, if I have to go through some fire, let me go through it, Lord. If I have to suffer a little bit, help me to have the strength to bear it. However you fix it, Lord, it's all right with me. When Jesus made that final prayer, he said, not my

will, Lord, but He said, yours be done. Now, when you really think about that, Sister Angie, did you put it in perspective when you said the word joy is Jesus first, others second, and you last? I'm going to borrow that this year. I'm going to preach on that this year sometime. Let's read the Scripture. We do things a little different in our communion service. I've been in a lot of them. I've been in the South. I've been in the North. I've preached in Tennessee. I've preached in Indiana. I've preached in all over. They all do it different. I've seen them put a table and 12 chairs, leave one empty. I've seen them put two chairs, one come, other tarry. I've seen them do various ways, but tonight we're just going to do it quite simple. We've got bread here. We've got the wine. Brother Carter and can help assist you in that behalf. What we would like to do, I'm going to read the Scripture, and when I finish, we're going to read it a second time, and as we read it the second time, you're going to stand. And as you stand, you'll come row at a time. For example, we'll start with Brandon, then Eller, then Alice this way, then over to Sister Browning, and this way, and then this way, this way. When this is done, we'll start over here. If you do not feel like you are worthy, you do not feel like you need to take it, then do not take it tonight. Is that all right? We will not think any different of you tonight, but the Bible said, let every man examine himself. But if you're a blood-bought, born-again child of God, I recommend you take this. And we're going to read... Where are we at, Brother Carter? 1 Corinthians 11. And verse 20. When you come together, therefore, into one place, this is not to eat the Lord's Supper. For the eating every one that taketh before other his own supper, the one is hungry and another is drunken. What? Have you not houses to eat and to drink in? Or despise ye the church of God and shame them that have not? What shall I say unto you? Shall I praise you in this? I praise you not. For I have received of the Lord that which also I delivered unto you, that the Lord Jesus, that same night in which He was betrayed, took bread. And when He had given thanks, He brake it, and said, take, eat. This is my body, which is broken for you. This do in remembrance of me. After the same manner also He took the cup, when He had supped, saying, this cup is of the New Testament, in my blood. This do ye, as often as ye drink it, in remembrance of me. For as often as ye eat this bread and drink this cup, you do show the Lord's death till He come. That's exactly what it means. Wherefore, whatsoever shall eat this bread and drink this cup of the Lord unworthy shall be guilty of the body and the blood of the Lord. But let every man examine himself, and so let him eat of that bread and drink of that cup. Did you catch that verse? Did you catch it? A lot of times us preachers will read that verse with horror or regret. We'll read that verse and say, he that eateth and drinketh unworthy, eateth and drinketh damnation of himself. But let's read on a little further. We know there's judgment. We know God is not to be reckoned with. But the Bible said, let every man examine himself and then let him eat and drink. Folks, we've all made mistakes along life's road. If you all think you ain't made a mistake in 2011, brother, come up and pray for me. I need your help. But the Bible teaches us, little children, I'd rather that you sin not, but if you sin, you have an advocate with the Father, Jesus Christ the righteous. You can go to Him. He goes to the Father and makes intercessions for us. Now, it's that clear. Now, does that give us an excuse to sin? God forbid. But if you make a mistake and you fall along the way, say, Lord, I'm sorry, and mean it. My old father-in-law, and we're going to read this and let you eat. My father-in-law, he's an old-timer, 70 years old. But buddy, he don't cut no corners, brother. He told me when I was a young preacher, taught me a lot of things. He said, you be honest with God, and God will be honest with you. Don't take no college education to figure that out. You be honest with God, He'll be honest with you. With that, would you stand?
Everybody on this side. Preachers a lot. You all can stand on this side too. Matter of fact, we'll do this first. We'll let the preachers come. What I ask for you to do, that way we do it simultaneously. When you all come down, you're going to get your bread, you're going to get your cup, you're going to go back, and you're going to wait until we read it. And then when we read it, everybody does it in unison, okay? Brothers, if you would, come. Go right ahead. Just take your bread and your cup and go back to your seat. We'll just go back to the pew. When everybody gets one on this side, we'll read the scripture, and then we'll do the other side. I know as the brothers are getting this, come on, Eller, Brandon. I know as they're coming to get this, Brother Stow, a lot of people has took this sacrament in such a laxed way that they have forgotten the sacrifice that was made for this. And they take it on a daily basis, commit sin on Monday, and take sacrament on Sunday. That's not what this is about. This is to remember the blood that was shed on Calvary. His sacrifice, His atonement that He made with man. And He said, do it often. When He said often, Brother Sheldon, He didn't mean to do this in remission of sin. The Bible said without the shedding of blood, there's no remission of sin. It's the blood of Jesus Christ. This represents His blood and His body. When everybody gets it, holler, amen. Praise be to God. Thank you, Lord Jesus. Lord, for what You've done for us, Lord. Hallelujah. Hold on, Sister Angie, Sister Keisha. We'll get this group and then we'll start with you. I want to read it twice. All right, everybody got it? Everybody on this side. As we read the scripture, you can take the bread and eat the wine as we read. The Bible says in verse 24, and when He had given thanks, He broke it and said, take, eat, this is My body, which is broken for you. This do in remembrance of Me. And after the same manner also He took the cup when He had supped, saying, this cup, the New Testament, is My blood. This do ye as often as ye drink it in remembrance of Me. Go ahead and eat and drink and give God the praise. Lord, we thank You, Lord. We honor You, Lord, and we appreciate You, Lord, for the sacrifice, Lord, that You made for us, Lord, that we can have life and have it more abundantly. Lord, we take this, Lord, tonight, Lord, in remembrance of You, to honor You, Lord, and give You all glory. God, let it not be taken, Lord, unreverently, Lord, but let it be taken soberly, Lord. Help us to remember, Lord Jesus, Lord, what You've done for us. Bless each and every soul here tonight. Lord, help us to be blessed of You. Use us, God, in Thy service. In Jesus' name, amen. If you would, everybody hold on to what you got there. Brother Carter, stay remaining. Everybody on this side, stand. Start with Keisha and work your way up. Just come up, get your juice and your bread and go back. We'll make way for everybody and then we'll do the same. Glory to God. Oh, glory to God. Praise God. Thank You, Lord Jesus. Thank You, Lord Jesus. We appreciate everyone that's doing this tonight. And I don't mean this in no disrespect, Brother Ed, but I've seen people in my ministry that would not take part in this. They would literally get up and leave the building. I cannot comprehend that. I cannot fathom that. I know they think maybe because of that scripture, eating and drinking damnation. But you know what, friend? You can ask God to forgive you. And He's faithful and just to forgive you of your sins. Praise be to God. Amen. You know what? I like to see children do that. The Bible said train them up in the way they should go. That little child, remember that. I remember when I done it when I was a little boy. Amen. Thank you, Brother Carter. Let's read it. The Bible said, and when He had given thanks, He brake it and said, take, eat.
This is my body which is broken.

0: broken for you. This do in remembrance of me. After the same manner, also he took the cup when he had supped, saying, this cup, the New Testament, in my blood, this do ye as oft as ye drink it in remembrance of me. Everyone eat. Lord, we praise you. Lord, we thank you, God, and we honor you. We glorify you for the sacrifice, for the blood and the atonement, God, that you've made. God, for our sins, we ask you, Lord, help us, God, never, Lord, never forget. Help us to remember. Help us to be reminded, Lord, day in and day out, Lord, through our daily walk. God, then we'll never forget, Lord, God, what you've done at Calvary. Help us, God, to give you honor and praise and glory. In Jesus' name, amen. Hallelujah. You all may be seated tonight. Amen. Brother Carter, take the tray around and collect the plastic. You can just take the tray, Brother Carter, and collect it. Either way, if you want to do it that way, that's fine. All right, what we're going to do, we've got 45 minutes. Now, what it normally takes is about 30 minutes, so it's going to work out just about right. We're going to divide in two groups. The sisters would stay in here. All the brothers will go into the fellowship hall. What I need the brothers to do, Brother Carter and Brother Kelly can help me on that. We need to remove two tables in there and take the chairs and make a circle. Once we do that, we'll put the tub in the middle of the circle, and us brothers will gather around, and we'll wash one another's feet. Sisters, you can do however you feel. My wife can take care of that. She's done it 25 years. She knows how to do it by now. So we're all going to do that. And at this time, would we all stand all over the building? Let me say this as we separate. Some of you all may feel tonight about washing feet. On the same behalf, brother, I've seen them take this and not wash feet. I've seen them wash feet and not take this. Again, I can't fathom that. Jesus told Peter, if you wash me not, you'll have no part with me. Now that came straight from the Master. That came straight from Jesus Christ now. Now, again, I've seen it done different ways. The Bible said they would tarry one for another. I've seen in Kentucky down in the South, they take a towel, they wrap it around them. One would wash, they take the towel and gird themselves, and they would dry. Now, according to the Scriptures, Jesus girded Himself with a towel. Now, folks, don't fall out, man, if we don't do everything exactly like you think we ought to. The bottom line is, we're doing it to humble ourselves before our brothers and sisters. If I don't hold the towel a certain way, and if I don't tarry long enough, don't fall out with me tonight. Amen. You may say, Brother Bobby, do you need to say that? I need to say that. I've been around it too many years. I know what people does. Don't be offended. What I want you to do is get in there. Somebody said, I told it last night, Brother Stout, that Brother Edgar Rogers, I washed his feet at 81 years old before he left here. And he had a fungus on his feet. And he cried and he wept and he asked all us brothers, he said, let me go last. He said, I'll wash all yous first and you can wash me last. Oh, we all began to cry. I said, Brother Rogers, you go first. You go first. And brother, when we got done, there wasn't that much water in that pan. We shouted all over that back room. Brothers were just speaking in tongues. And Brother Rogers testified the next night that God healed him of his fungus. Brother, listen. Don't underestimate God. God can do whatever He wants to do. With that, let's stand. Sisters, stay up here. Brothers, make your way to the back. We got about 40 minutes. Let's go back, wash one another's feet. We'll come into the remainder of the service, get testimonies, and pray the old year out and the new year in. Everybody would make your way to your designated spots.
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2: And it was winter, and Jesus walked in the temple in Solomon's porch.

Then came the Jews round about him and said unto him, How long dost thou make us to doubt? If thou be the Christ, tell us plainly. Jesus answered them, I told you, and you believe not. The works that I do in my Father's name, they bear witness of me. But you believe not, because ye are not of my sheep, as I said unto you. My sheep hear my voice, and I know them, and they follow me. And I give unto them eternal life, and they shall never perish. Neither shall any man pluck them out of my hand. My Father, which gave them me, is greater than all, and no man is able to pluck them out of my Father's hand. I and my Father are one. Our Father, we are thankful for the privilege that we have this morning to worship God. Thankful for the wonderful songs that we've heard and the wonderful Spirit of the Lord in our midst. The testimony of our sister, what God has done for her. We thank you this morning, Lord, because you are present in the midst. We ask for the anointing of the Holy Ghost. Pray, Lord, that you would bless the souls of those here through the preaching of the Word. You've told us in your Word, Lord, that you have chosen to save the world through the foolishness of preaching. And Father, we pray that you'd help us this morning to edify the body of Christ. We'll give you the glory and honor in Jesus' name. Amen and amen. You may be seated. I'd like to preach this morning for a few minutes on the security of the believer. I've just read to you one of the most comforting scriptures for the child of God. In this passage, Jesus assures the believer of his security in Christ. Now, I must say at the beginning of my message, lest anybody get a wrong idea, I do not believe, nor am I preaching now, unconditional eternal security. But I do believe that God is able to keep you from falling. And I want to show you from this passage of Scripture that you can have confidence in the keeping power of our Lord. I want to show you two things from my text. First of all, I want to deal with the character of God's sheep. And secondly, the nature of the shepherd. First of all, we'll look at this passage of Scripture. We'll look and see the character of his sheep. Notice in verse 27, Jesus said, My sheep hear my voice, and I know them, and they follow me. That is the character of his sheep. First of all, they recognize his voice. They know the voice of the shepherd. The Bible tells us in the earlier part of this chapter in verse 4, he said that they know his voice, and a stranger will they not follow, but will flee from him, for they know not the voice of strangers. You know, when a person comes to know Jesus Christ as their Savior, they become acquainted with Him. They know the Lord. The Lord knows them. And that is what it really means to be a Christian. We know Him, and He knows us. And we recognize His voice. You know, I've noticed over the years that a baby is acquainted with the voice of its mother. And there can be other voices around that sound very similar. A twin, perhaps. It sounds very similar to the voice of that mother. But that baby recognizes the voice of its mother and will not respond to any voice like the voice of that mother. And brother, it's that way with the children of God. We know the voice of the shepherd, and He knows us as His sheep. And this distinguishes the people of God and the sheep of His pasture. They know His voice. They know that this is the one that loves me, that feeds me, that takes care of me. And we trust Him because we understand that He is our shepherd and He takes care of us. We recognize His voice. Secondly, the sheep follow Him. My sheep hear my voice, Jesus said. They know me.
I know them and they follow me. This is a characteristic of his sheep. They follow Jesus. That means they live in obedience to him. Believing in Jesus is demonstrated by obeying him. When we believe in Jesus, we are committed to doing what he says in his word. The Bible tells us in John chapter 8, verse 30, as Jesus spake these words, many believed on him. Then said Jesus to those Jews which believed on him, if you continue in my word, then are ye my disciples indeed. This is what marks out the people that believe. They continue in his word. They live in obedience to what the shepherd says. They follow him. They imitate him. Saving faith fashions out our life into the mold of Jesus Christ. Makes us like him, and that's what it means to follow Jesus. We imitate his behavior. We do what he says. This is what it means to follow the shepherd. In my text, those sheep are contrasted with those who are not his sheep. You notice in verse 24, then came the Jews round about him and said to him, how long dost thou make us to doubt? If thou be the Christ, tell us plainly. And Jesus said, I told you and you believe not. The works that I do in my Father's name, they bear witness of me. But you believe not because ye are not of my sheep, as I said unto you. So there's marks of those people who are not his sheep. Now, you notice that doubt and unbelief marked those people who were not his sheep. They did not believe. Jesus said, you believe not. You are not my sheep. So doubt and unbelief toward Jesus was the mark of those people, not his sheep. And notice this. They blamed Christ for their unbelief. They said, how long dost thou make us to doubt? They blamed Jesus for their unbelief. Now I want you to understand something. You are responsible to believe. These people had seen the works of Christ. They had heard the message of Christ. And they had not believed what Jesus said. And they blamed Jesus for it. And said, how long do you make us to doubt? I'm telling you, brother, there has been enough said and enough done by Jesus that nobody in this place will have an excuse for not believing on Jesus Christ as the Son of God. They asked for a plain statement of his Messiahship. They said, if thou be the Christ, tell us plainly. Well, their problem was not in their head. Their problem was in their heart. Because Jesus had already told them plainly. And he will say it again just down below here in verse 30. I and my Father are one, he said. And guess what they did when they heard this plain statement? The Bible says they took up stones again to stone him. So when Jesus told them plainly, they were ready to kill him. Their problem was not in their head. Their problem was in their heart. I want to tell you something, brother. If you are here and you're an unbeliever in the gospel of Jesus Christ, the problem is not because you cannot believe. The problem is you will not believe. The problem's not in your head. The problem is in your heart. You will not believe on Jesus Christ, the Son of God. These people put the responsibility on Christ. Tell us plainly. And Jesus said, I told you. And you believe not. Already I have told you. You understand that Jesus was had already given them enough evidence in his words and in his works. He said, the works that I do in my Father's name,
They bear witness of me, but you believe not. He'd already given them enough evidence. You know, Brother Michael sings a song sometime here about we have reason enough to believe. Praise God. And I know that's true, that we have reason enough to believe. No excuse for us not to believe. Notice what he said about these people who are not his sheep, who do not believe on him. He says that they do not hear his voice. He said to them, I told you, and you believe not. They didn't hear what Jesus had to say. I've already told you. You know, this is the mark of those people who are not his sheep. They do not listen to what Jesus has to say. They will not hear his voice. And he said about them, they do not follow me. They do not believe. They're not his sheep. They do not follow Jesus Christ. They are stubborn and rebellious and headstrong and ungovernable and stiff-necked, and they will not follow Jesus. And I'm telling you, there is no eternal security to those people who believe not, who do not hear his voice, who do not follow him. There is no eternal security to those people. The only eternal security there is to those people who know him, hear his voice, and follow him. The Bible says that they are secure in the hands of the Father. This is what marks out those who are his and those who are not. Do you know there are people in church this morning professing to love Jesus? On Friday night, there's on the dance floor. On Saturday night at the movies. And then on Sunday morning in the choir. But I'm telling you, brother, that is not one of his sheep. His sheep hear his voice and they follow Jesus. They imitate the Savior. When a person is not led by Jesus, when their life is not directed by Christ, they are not his sheep. Now, you notice the nature of the shepherd. In my text, the Bible gives us the nature of the shepherd. He is a shepherd who gives. You notice in verse 28, I give unto them eternal life. My sheep hear my voice. I know them. They follow me. And I give unto them eternal life. The shepherd gives. He gives eternal life. The Bible tells us in John 3:14, as Moses lifted up the serpent in the wilderness, even so must the Son of Man be lifted up, that whosoever believeth in him should not perish, but have eternal life. This is what the Savior gives us. He gives us eternal life. And this eternal life speaks not only of duration, but of quality. He gives us a new kind of life. So that person who comes to Jesus, who's given eternal life, they have a brand new quality of life. This life is a life of joy. Joy because we now have divine fellowship with God. St. Augustine, who prayed a prayer like this, O Lord, thou hast made man for thyself, and he will ever be restless until he finds his rest in thee. When a man comes to Jesus and is given eternal life, he's given a new quality of life. He experiences joy in divine fellowship. Secondly, he experiences satisfaction in divine service. Fulfillment in our life is not found in pampering self, but in denying self in order to serve Jesus. That new life that he gives us is a life of service. It's a life of joy. It's a life of giving. He gives to us. We give to others. It's a life of giving alms. It's a life of doing deeds of kindness. It's a life of fasting and praying
and worshiping and witnessing. It's a life of feeding the hungry, of visiting the sick, of clothing the naked, of training our children in godliness, of setting an example for other people around us, an example of devotion to God in our home, in our community. It's the satisfaction in knowing that we labor for something worthwhile. Hallelujah. That our life is not being wasted on just selfish things, but we are giving our life to something that's bigger than ourselves, the cause of Jesus Christ. We are living not in vain, but what we are doing has eternal consequences. So we are living a life of purpose. We're living a life that has eternal consequences. We have abundant life, eternal life, through Jesus Christ our Lord. This is the quality of life that Jesus gives to us. We no longer live to ourselves. We live for the glory of God. Now, when you see not only that his gift of eternal life, but I want to see you to see his guarantee. He says in verse 28, I've given to them eternal life. They shall never perish, neither shall any man pluck them out of my hand. My Father which gave them me is greater than all, and no man is able to pluck them out of my Father's hand. I and my Father are one. Notice the position of the believer. He is in the hand of Jesus. He said that no man shall pluck them out of my hand. They're also in the hand of his Father. My Father which gave them me is greater than all. No man is able to pluck them out of my Father's hand. This is our position. Our position is we're in the hand of Jesus. We're in the hand of his Father. Now listen. Whenever we're tempted to think that God is far from us, we're just supposed to remember where we are. We are in his hand. The Bible tells us that we are in the Father's hand. How much closer can God get to us when we are in his hand? I'm telling you, brother, no matter what's going on in our life, if we remember this, where we are placed, in the hand of God, that is where we are. And, you know, we don't have to entertain tormenting fear of failure when we realize where we are. We understand that the one who's keeping us has all power. We don't have to live in fear of failure when we are trusting in him who is greater than all. Hallelujah. Oh yeah. He says in my text, he said, my Father which gave them me is greater than all, and no man is able to pluck them out of my Father's hand. Here's the power of our keeper. No man can pluck them out of my Father's hand. Now listen. The implication of this passage of Scripture is this. There is an adversary. There is an enemy who would like to separate you from God. That's the implication of this passage of Scripture. That we are assailed by hell. And hell assails us in order to separate the sheep from the shepherd. But Jesus is no hireling, brother. The Bible tells us about the hireling in verse 12 of this same chapter. He that is an hireling and not the shepherd, whose own the sheep are not, seeth the wolf coming, leaveth the sheep and fleeth, and the wolf catcheth them and scattereth the sheep. The hireling fleeth because he's an hireling, and he careth not for the sheep. But Jesus is not an hireling, brother. I'm telling you, he cares about the sheep. He don't run when the wolf comes. Jesus is not a hireling. And when we are assailed by hell, and hell is trying to part the sheep and the shepherd, is not a hireling. And when we are assailed by hell, and hell is trying to part the sheep and the shepherd,

welcome. Jesus is the good shepherd. Now, our confidence is not in our own ability, not our strength, not our cunning, but in His power. My Father is greater than all. Greater is He that's in us than he that's in the world. Our confidence is not in ourselves, but the one who holds us in His hand. We are kept by the power of God. Hallelujah. Oh, my Father's greater than them all. Jude says in verse 24, "Now unto him that's able to keep you from falling and to present you faultless before the presence of his glory with exceeding joy." I'm telling you, this is the emphasis that we want you to understand this morning, that God is able to keep you from falling. Sometimes we emphasize the fact that you could fall, but we want to emphasize the fact that God is able to keep you from falling. That there's a positive side to this. That my Father is greater than all. That we are in His hands. He's our defender. He's our shepherd. He takes care of His sheep, brother. This, the Scriptures tell us, is the security of the believer. We're not responsible to keep ourselves, but we are responsible to commit ourselves to His keeping. 2 Timothy 1 and 12 says, "For the which cause I suffer these things," Paul said. "Nevertheless, I am not ashamed, for I know whom I have believed, and am persuaded that he is able to keep that which I have committed unto him against that day." I believe he can keep that which I've committed unto him against that day. I want to tell you, brother, that God takes personal responsibility for His children. When you drive down the road, sometimes we'll be driving different places, unfamiliar places. Maybe drive through a little community, be a little building sitting on the side of the road. And above that building will be a flag flying, the stars and the stripes. Everywhere you see a post office, you'll see the stars and stripes. Those stars and stripes, wherever they fly, it says, "This is the property of the United States of America." And wherever that flag flies, this government takes responsibility for the territory over which that flag flies. It's the guarantee of life, the security of life and liberty and property. That flag assures us that somebody's taking responsibility for our security of life and liberty and property. Hallelujah. And I'm telling you, brother, that it's wonderful to know that we live in this great country that protects us and defends us as the citizens of the United States of America. We don't have to be afraid. We don't have to be afraid of our government, because our government takes care of us. And I know it's not perfect. I ain't trying to say that. But I'm telling you that there's a lot of benefits that we enjoy because the flag flies over us. And we ought to be thankful, brother, that there's a power behind that flag that defends our security. And thank God for that flag and for the United States of America. But I'm going to tell you something else. Wherever this flag of truth, the blood-stained banner, wherever it's raised over any soul, over any family, over any church, that flag says that God takes responsibility for that soul, that family, that church. And brother, all the powers of hell cannot defeat a soul that's trusting in the blood of Jesus Christ and depending upon the Savior of the world who gave His life for us. Greater is He that's in us than he that's in the world. We are defended by the powers of heaven against the powers of hell. And you can stand confident this morning because we belong to Jesus, and Jesus defends His sheep. Years ago, not long after we moved to Virginia, we were living in dry

York, and my father-in-law and him lived behind us. And there was an old cat took up at our place, a stray cat. We got one now to house, if anybody wants one. And we're just so soft-hearted, we can't, you know, we just feed him. He stays around when you feed him, you know. But we had an old stray cat took up at the house, and that cat hung around there, and he'd get more to eat up at Sister Mary Joanne's house, so he'd stay most of the time up there. And this cat wound up having babies and had little kittens. Well, my father-in-law had an old dog, old cur dog, named Butch, and he hated cats. And so he, you know, every time he'd see that old cat, he'd be chasing that cat. Oh, he'd eat it alive, looked like. And she'd run. She's afraid of him. She'd run. She had these kittens, and that old dog hated them kittens too. If he'd find them kittens out, he'd get after them. One day I was up there at my father-in-law's house, and one of those kittens was out in the yard, and Butch saw him. I was sitting out there watching him. Boy, he went after him. He was going to eat him up. And that little cat, that little kitten ran up under the automobile there, tried to find some safety, and Butch come up under the automobile after him. We took off the other side of the automobile, headed for the barn, fast as he could go. Butch right behind him. He went darting in the barn, out of sight. Butch went darting in the barn after him. Things got sort of quiet for a moment, and then all of a sudden, pandemonium broke out. And I heard Butch squalling. He was beating the sides of that barn. And I looked down there, and Mama was sitting on his head, boy. He didn't know. He didn't know. Mama was waiting to waylay him in that barn when she saw him after that baby, brother. Now, she'd run from him ordinarily. She's afraid of that dog. But when that dog got after her baby, I'm going to tell you something. It didn't matter whether she's afraid of him or not. He wasn't going to do nothing to that baby. And she landed on his head, brother, and he's hunting a way to get out of that barn. I'm telling you, that's the way Jesus does us. Oh, yeah. I say that's the way Jesus does us. When the devil comes after us, Jesus ain't a-running, I'm telling you. Jesus will defend us against our adversary. You don't have to be defeated. You don't have to go down in disgrace. Jesus will defend you. If you'll put your trust in Him, you cannot be defeated, brother. I'm telling you, you cannot be defeated if you put your trust in Jesus Christ. He is our shepherd. He never runs from the foe. He defends His children. Praise God. Now let me tell you this. While Sister Judy comes to the piano. Those that Jesus Christ is not defending, He is seeking. Everybody that's not in His fold, He's looking for them to bring them into His fold. If He's not your defender, He's seeking you. The Bible tells us that Jesus came to seek and to save that which was lost. He's not satisfied for you to be outside the fold, exposed to danger. You remember that shepherd that put up his sheep one night? He had 100 and he counted 99. The Bible says he left that 99, went out into the wilderness looking for that one sheep that had gone astray. He would risk his life. In fact, our good shepherd, he said, I laid down my life for the sheep. He laid down His life to save us from the dangers of the wilderness, exposed to the wrath of God, exposed to the adversary of our soul. And Jesus came looking for us. He's seeking to save that which was lost. He is a manhunter, I'm telling you. Every lost soul, if you could see by the spiritual eye and glance behind you, you'd see that heaven is on your trail and Jesus is coming after you because He wants to save you. He wants to save you this morning. I'm telling you, He don't want to just save you down the road somewhere. He wants to save you this morning. Jesus don't want to just save you from hell. He wants to save you from a wasted life. He wants to save you from living a life that's wasted in sin. Jesus wants to deliver you from a wasted life
and give you a reason to live, a purpose for living, eternal life, a new quality of life right here in this world. I want us to stand together this morning. We'll open up these altars. If you're here lost without Jesus, Jesus is in this place. He's in this place to save you. If you are here, you're despondent, discouraged, defeated, browbeaten by the devil. If you'll come to this altar and call on the name of Jesus, I'm telling you, Jesus will step up to the plate for you and defend you and defeat your adversary. And you can walk out of here with a victory this morning because you belong to Him. Altars are open. There's a soul here that needs Jesus. You don't know Jesus as your Savior. You're not part of that fold. Hears His voice. Follows Him. You can become part of that fold this morning. Kneel around this altar, for whosoever shall call upon the name of the Lord shall be saved. Jesus will save you this morning.

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The Holy Spirit whispers, no more must you be enslaved. Just believe it, Jesus says. Sing it again.

Jesus say? Is there anybody here that would love to pray this morning? You have a need of some kind. You'd like to spend some time in prayer. Altars are open for anybody that would love to pray.

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Hallelujah. Oh, hallelujah. Sing it again. Jesus saves. You got to believe it. Jesus will save you. Thank God. Thank God. Thank God. The Holy Spirit whispers,

0: the security of the believer. Lord, I'm glad we can call Jesus our shepherd. My Lord, this passage of Scripture has meant so much to us. The Lord is my shepherd. I shall not want. He maketh me to lie down in green pastures. He leadeth me beside the still waters. He restoreth my soul. He leadeth me in the paths of righteousness for His name's sake. Yea, though I walk through the valley of the shadow of death, I will fear no evil, for Thou art with me. Thy rod and Thy staff, they comfort me. Thou preparest a table before me in the presence of mine enemies. Thou anointest my head with oil, my cup runneth over. Surely goodness and mercy shall follow me all the days of my life, and I shall dwell in the house of the Lord forever. Jesus, I'm glad we can say, the Lord is my shepherd. God, I pray that You'd help us this morning build the confidence of Your people. I pray that You'd tug on the heart of that soul out in the wilderness of sin, at the mercy of Satan. Oh God, I pray that You'd help them to realize that You love them, that You gave Your life to save them. Father, I pray that some soul would turn loose of sin and run to Jesus, give their heart and life to the Son of God. Lord, may that soul that's been discouraged, disheartened by the attacks of the enemy, place their hands in a nail-scarred hand, defy the devil, tell the enemy that you belong to Jesus, you're in His hands, and you're safe and secure with the Savior. We thank You for it, Father, and we'll give You the glory and honor for Your help. In Jesus' name, amen.
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3: Thanksgiving. Hallelujah. Hallelujah. Lord, we praise You. Lord, we worship You. Lord, we honor You. Lord, we give thanks to You. Oh, hallelujah. Hallelujah. Oh, hallelujah. What a Savior. What a Savior. Hallelujah. He is alive. And in His words, because He lives, we live also. Hallelujah. Hallelujah. Praise the name of the Lord. If you'd like to turn in your scripture this morning to Luke chapter 24, and we didn't coordinate, this is the same reading we had earlier to begin service. It happens to be our focus for the message this morning, Luke chapter 24. As you're turning, once again, so glad to have all of our visitors, and I just want you to note, if you don't have a regular place you call your church home, we would love to have you worship with us during our other weeks and services, and we want to invite you to be a part here of this family of God, this gathering. We will have service tonight. Home folk, there's bulletins with events of this week, and you can avail yourself to them. Now we're going to focus our hearts on the Word of God, Luke chapter 24. Here we stand, just as honor of reading God's Word. Could you stand this morning? We'll read these verses. Now upon the first day of the week, very early in the morning, they came into the sepulchre bringing the spices which they had prepared, and certain others with them. And they found the stone rolled away from the sepulchre. And they entered in and found not the body of the Lord Jesus. And it came to pass, as they were much perplexed thereabout, behold, two men stood by them in shining garments. And as they were afraid and bowed down their faces to the earth, these angels said unto the ladies, why seek ye the living among the dead? I want us to pause there. That's going to be the message this morning. Why seek ye the living among the dead? And then the gospel good news is in the next verse. He is not here, but is risen. Remember how he spake to you when he was yet in Galilee, saying the Son of Man must be delivered into the hands of sinful men and be crucified. It doesn't end there. The third day, rise again. And they remembered his words. Just so look, we could look at it one more time. If we go back to verse 5, to the angel's question. Why seek ye the living among the dead? I want to seek to minister to our hearts this morning, modifying the question just a little bit. And I want to preach on this morning. Why seek there? Why seek there? Amen. Father, we pray for your Holy Spirit. Your Holy Spirit that talks to people's hearts and minds. Your Holy Spirit that with love and truth draws to the Father, Almighty God. Holy Spirit, may we sense your moving throughout this place, speaking to every soul, making real the good news of Jesus Christ, his death and resurrection. Lord, making real the fact that it's for our salvation, our eternal life. Lord, I pray for that anointing upon the preached word, the anointing upon hearts and minds to hear and to receive. And may before we leave this place, eternal changes are made in people's lives. Lord, move amongst us. May there be a spirit of rejoicing and a spirit of repentance, a spirit of life amongst us, Lord. In Jesus' name we pray. And God's people said, amen. You can be seated. There are close to 4 million visitors to Jerusalem every year, and 59% of them visit the Church of the Holy Sepulchre, and a big percentage of those actually take a trip into Jesus' tomb. The fact is, people visit tombs. They visit Washington's tomb. They visit Lincoln's tomb, Stalin's tomb, Lenin's tomb, Shakespeare's tomb, Elvis Presley's tomb. People visit tombs. But the reason people visit Jesus' tomb is an anomaly. It's different than visiting every other tomb. When people visit all these other folks' tombs, they go there because that person's body, that person is there. But when they visit Jesus' tomb, they visit it because he is not there. Oh, hallelujah. What a difference that makes. Amen. Most places are hallowed. They're filled with wonder. A place like a church, it's filled, it's charged when it's recognized that Jesus is here. But that morning when those ladies visited that tomb, that place was charged. It was filled with wonder because of the fact of Jesus' absence. He was not there. Look how different that is. You know, we have a song that we've sung for many years. Sometimes in church we'll begin to sing, he is here. Hallelujah. He is here. Amen. We're excited. He is here. Oh, but on that morning, amen, they were saying, he is not here. Hallelujah. He is not here. Amen. Oh, hallelujah. What a change that Jesus has resurrected. These very first early morning visitors to Jesus' grave, these women should have never, ever expected Jesus to be in that tomb. They never should have expected him to be there. Why? A tomb is a place of death. But Jesus was alive. He's alive. Why look for him in a tomb? He's alive. Why look for him in a grave? He's alive. Why look for him in a cemetery? Even they went looking in a place of death for one who was alive. These ladies had wept their eyes out, cried on that crucifixion day as Jesus hung there and died. They had went back and they had spent Saturday preparing spices, and now it's early Sunday morning. The ladies are sitting fully clothed. They've got their little vessels of spices prepared and ready, and oils and whatever it may be. They're sitting in the darkness, looking out the window, waiting for the first signs of daybreak. And when there on the horizon, they see a pinkish orange that heralds the sun's coming. Those ladies gathered up their vessels and they hurried through the darkened streets of Jerusalem with one question on their mind. How are we going to move that stone? We're too weak for that. How are we going to move that stone to get in there and to anoint the body of Jesus and put on the spices upon him? You see, those ladies' faith had wavered. I said their faith had wavered. They came to the tomb fully expecting to find the body of Jesus. And who could blame them? Even who could find fault with them? That's what you expect when you go to a cemetery. That's what you expect when you open up a tomb. You expect to find a dead body. And so they came to that tomb expecting things to be as they normally would be, as they usually would be. Their expectations would have been correct if Jesus were dead. I said their expectations would have been correct if Jesus were dead. Open up the tomb and find a dead body. But there's one little change here that you got to know. Jesus was not dead. He was alive. Hallelujah. And when they got to the tomb, the stone had been rolled away from the entrance by an earthquake causing angel. The stone had been moved, not to let Jesus see out, but to let the ladies in to see that Jesus had risen from the dead. Oh, hallelujah. I said, hallelujah. The stone has been rolled away to forever proclaim a dead body's not here, but a living Lord is amongst us. Hallelujah. When they found Jesus' body was not there, instead they found angels that frightened them, scared them. The ladies began to bow their heads towards the ground. And at that moment, those angels asked the ladies a question. It's a question of the ages. It's a question that begged answering on that day. But it's a question that begs answering even today. What was the question the angels asked? Why seek ye the living among the dead? Amen. That was a rebuke at these ladies' lack of faith. Jesus had told them he would rise again, but their faith had wavered. And so, yes, that is a rebuke to their faith. Why are you seeking the living among the dead? But that question goes a little further than that. Why would you come to a place of death and expect to find life? Amen. You see, Jesus was life itself. I said Jesus was life itself. And he, in him, was life, and the light was the light of men. Amen. The scripture says, and Jesus says, as the Father hath life in himself, so hath he given to the Son to have life in himself. Amen. Jesus said to Martha, just before he called rotting Lazarus out of the grave, Jesus looked at Martha and said, I am the resurrection and the life. Jesus said to his disciples and to us today through them, he said, I am the way, the truth and the life. Those ladies knew these declarations. Jesus was life himself. Why would you come to a tomb to find life? Hallelujah. You'll never find it there. And so the angel's question is one that unbelievers even today should ponder. It's a question that every young person in the quest of life, amen, should ask and wonder about. It's put very simply this way. Why would you seek for life in a place of death? Why would you seek for life in a place of death? How can you find life where there's only death? I know it's a morbid thought. I know it's an unpleasant thought. But I want you to imagine with me this morning. You go to a cemetery. You open graves. You go from grave to grave. You go from coffin to coffin. I know it's morbid, but bear with me. Amen. You go to coffin to coffin and you pry open the lid. Amen. You go to a mausoleum and you open the door of a vault. I want to ask you something. If you were to do that, going grave to grave, vault to vault, prying open the lid, amen, opening the door, would you ever expect that even one time when you pried open the lid of a coffin to find a living person there, would you ever expect it? No, sir, you would not. Every time you pried open a lid or open the door of a vault, you would expect to find but one thing, death, death. I want to tell you this morning, you can't go to a place of death and find life, and yet people by the millions upon millions are doing that every day. They go from place to place of death, expecting to find life. You'll never find life in those places. It's not to be found there. Why do you look for life where there's only death? Observe people in your life. Look at people around you. They spend their existence going from place of death to place to death, looking for life. Real life, abundant life. They never find it. Could I speak an analogy for a moment? The masses of humanity are looking for life in a graveyard. A graveyard's a place of death, but it's not the only place of death. This world is filled with a place of death. I want you to know every nightclub is a place of death. Come on, church. Every bar is a tomb. Every pornographic website is a grave. Every homosexual premarital section relationship is a coffin. Every casino is a place of death. Every filthy movie is death. Every venture into the world of magic and witches and Wicca and zombies and vampires is a venture into death. Every darkened bedroom where somebody is contemplating suicide, that is a tomb. Every bottle of alcohol is a grave. Every drug is a vault. Every song that glorifies violence and sex and drugs and rebellion is death, death, death, death. Why would you expect to go to a place of death and find life? You'll never find it. Oh, but if you'll come to Jesus just as you are, He who is life, if you come to Him, you will find life and life more abundant. You can leave saying, I've just begun to live. I've just begun to live since God's amazing grace came. Oh, hallelujah. How many remembers when you quit looking in the place of death and you came to the place of life and found the risen Savior? Oh, let's worship Him for a moment. I painted a more morbid picture, but if we could see people spiritually, they are going from tomb to tomb, grave to grave, cemetery to cemetery, looking for life. They go from weed to meth to heroin to fentanyl. They go from regular marijuana to spice. They go from one beer to too many beers to hard whiskey. They go from fornication to adultery, to perversion. They go from selfishness to greed to crime. They go from one place of death to another. You say, hold on, preacher. How do you know those places are the places of death? Because the scripture said, then when lust hath conceived, it bringeth forth sin. And sin, when it is finished, it bringeth forth death. It cannot be against God's word, God's principles, God's way, God's truth. It cannot be sin and be life. Amen. It is death. How do you know that, preacher? Because the wages of sin is death. Oh, I'm glad it doesn't stop there. The wages of sin is death. That's in the place. Oh, but the gift of God is eternal. I said the gift of God is eternal life through Jesus Christ, our Lord. Amen. It's so sad, but people have fallen right into Satan's trap and goal. Satan has one plan, one design, one purpose. He's all about death. He wants to kill your mind. He wants to destroy and kill your soul. He wants to kill your marriage. He wants to destroy and kill your family. He wants to destroy emotional life. He wants to destroy spirit. How do you know that? Because he is a thief that has come to steal and to kill. Amen. He's come to destroy. But Jesus has come that we might have life. Oh, what are you trying to say? Could you ever expect to find spiritual life in a place of spiritual death? Oh, but I want to move on with the story. In the Matthew account, the angel said to the women, I know why you're here at this tomb. It seems obvious. But again, in the obvious question, there's such a lesson this morning. In Matthew's account, the angel said to the lady, I know why you're here. You seek Jesus. Oh, hallelujah. Isn't that profound? Wait a minute. What do you say? How's that profound? Put it back in context. That angel said, I know why you're at this place of death. You're seeking Jesus. You may not want to admit it. You may not recognize it. But I want to tell you, friend, every time you visit one of those places of death, I know why you're there. I know what you're looking for. I know what you're seeking. Did you hear me? Amen. Every time you visit that bar, every time you look into the mouth of that bottle, I want to tell you, well, I want to tell you what you're looking for. Every time you visit that pornographic website, let me tell you what you're looking for. You're seeking for Jesus. You see, I don't understand that. Let me tell you, that desire deep within the heart of every created being, that desire, amen, is a desire for the Creator, Redeemer, God. And nothing in this world can satisfy. Nothing in this world can meet that desire. Nothing in that in this world can feel that need. Amen, because it's a need for Him. Even you're at the place of death. I said you visit the place of death again and again and again. Every time you take those drugs for recreational purposes, you're visiting a place of death. But I can tell you why you're looking there. You're looking there because you seek Jesus. Oh, hallelujah. The angels were right on. You're at the place of death because you seek Jesus. I want to tell you, only Jesus can satisfy your soul. Only Jesus can fill the emptiness within. Oh, don't look in the place of death. Come to the place of life. Oh, hallelujah. Oh, why don't we just praise Him again? Hallelujah. Hallelujah. I said hallelujah. Hallelujah. And then the angels made the greatest announcement ever. We know that you seek Jesus. He is not here, but He is risen. I'm going to read a little bit into what they said, just for some historical purposes. They said He's not here, not because His body had been stolen. They said He's not here, not because the ladies had come to the wrong tomb. They said He's not here, not because the authorities had moved His body elsewhere. They said He is not here because He is risen. Oh, hallelujah. Make no mistake. You may even pick it up on the airways this time of years. Doubters and scoffers and mockers. You may pick these things up. But make no mistake. Jesus had not just fainted, swooned. Jesus had not just appeared to be dead and somehow revived in that tomb. Jesus had not faked his death. Kind of hard to fake when you got a spear stuck up between your ribs into your heart. Jesus had in fact died. He was in the tomb because he was dead. And the tomb is the place of death. Amen. But the angel said, he is not here. They never met. He had not been there. He had. He was a corpse like any other dead person. They never said he has not been here. They said he is now not here. He did die, but as certainly as he died, he rose again. Oh, hallelujah. What are you trying to say, preacher? We got to see what happened to Jesus so we can see what can happen to us. He's dead. He's lying on a cold slab. He's as dead as any person has ever been. Oh, hallelujah. But early Sunday morning, the power of God by the Spirit of God filled that tomb, and the breath of God entered into the body of the Son of God, and life filled. I said life filled, and life burst forth from that tomb. He who had been dead is alive. He's alive. He's alive. Oh, hallelujah. How many believes that happened? Oh, let's praise him. Oh, hallelujah. Oh, hallelujah. Hallelujah. If ever life is found in a tomb, in a grave, life came to that grave, not from that grave. Life came to the grave of Jesus. You may be in a nightclub. You may be holding a glass of whiskey. You may be looking at that website when the Spirit of God comes across your soul and convinces you that there is a Savior who loves you and that if you'll repent, you never found that life in that tomb. That life came to you in the tomb you were looking. I remember today, amen, you might have been in a place of death, but life came to you. And so if you find life in a tomb, it didn't come from there, it came to there. But I want to tell you something else. If ever you find life in a tomb, it's not going to stay there very long. Oh, Jesus, the resurrected Lord wasn't even there by the time the lady, he was risen from the dead and he was gone from the tomb. Let me tell you, you might have lived in a tomb for years. You might have been visiting in the cemetery for years in the deadness of sin, the lifelessness of your life in this world. But I want to tell you, when Jesus comes to you, you'll be so full of life, you will want to immediately and as quickly as possible get out of that tomb. Get out of that grave. Get out of that cemetery. I'm telling you, when you come alive, you leave the tomb. Hallelujah. You leave the grave. Hallelujah. Oh, praise the name of the Lord. It is worse than just the reality we search for life in the places of death. It is the fact that our heart became a place of death. Our mind became a place of death. Even everything about us was death. Amen. We were in fact, as unbelievers, we were dead men walking. The world likes to make that a matter of entertainment, but it's no laughing, fun, entertaining thing that without Christ in a life of sin, we are dead people walking. Paul said of a lady who was living promiscuously, he said she is dead while she liveth. What did he mean? She's biologically alive. She's still taking breaths. She's still eating food. She's still waking and sleeping. She's biologically alive, but she's dead while she lives. She is spiritually dead. Her mind is dead. Her heart is dead in her seeing. I mean, there are so many folks, it's worse than they're looking in the tomb. The tomb is in them. But I want to tell you something. I said, I want to tell you something. I'm glad I can tell it to you. If your heart is a tomb, if you're looking in places of death, let me tell you, the very same Spirit of God that entered Jesus' tomb 2,000 years ago and brought him alive from the death, I want you to know that same Spirit of God can enter your heart, enter your mind, enter your life, and make you come alive like you've never been alive. Alive by the Spirit of God. Alive unto God. Alive unto salvation. Alive unto eternal life. Alive unto joy. Alive unto peace. I'm telling you, the very same Spirit of God that raised Jesus from the dead can raise your inner person to life more abundant. Oh, anybody here believe that can happen this morning? You know, I may not have ever seen you before, nor you, me. But I want you know what's dead in here. He can make you come alive. Oh, hallelujah. I said hallelujah. You can find life. You can be born again. That's what born again is. Coming alive. Would you come, music? Paul put it this way. Wherefore in time past, you walked according to the course of this world, according to the spirit, the prince of the power of the earth, the spirit that now worketh in the children of disobedience, among whom also we all had our conversation in times. Did you hear that? When you were in sin, you were dead. You walked in the world. You did things in the world, but those were places of death. But then he said, but God, who is rich in mercy, for his great love wherewith he hath loved us, hath quickened us. That's the old word for made alive. Has made us alive in Christ. Another place it says, but God gave us his love while we were yet in our sin. In other words, you're still prying lids off coffins. You're still visiting tombs. You're still looking in cemeteries. But even there, in rebellion, even there in sin, God is reaching out to you with his love. And if you let that love get a hold of you, you who are dead in sin, he would make you alive, alive. Oh, hallelujah. You won't have to leave here just saying, he's alive. You can leave here saying, I'm alive. I've just begun to live. Oh, you say, no, wait a minute. I don't know how to do that. I've done some very, very bad things, very rotten things. I mean, I've been so far away from God, I'm not even sure I believe in all of that. How could I be saved? Amen. Tell me, what must I do? What do I got to do? Maybe if I gave a lot of money to the church before I left, or maybe if I went out and did some tremendously good deed, or maybe that would offset. No, no, no, no, no. In the same verses where he said, you were dead in sins, but he's made you alive in Christ. He said, this is not of works, lest any man should boast. If it was at works, of works, you could say, I found it, I did it. But it's not of works, lest any man should boast. But it is the gift of God. Hallelujah. If you through faith will believe in his death and resurrection, and that he died for your sins, and he rose again that you might be made right before, if you'll believe that with all of your heart, you can leave here saying, I'm alive, I'm born again, I'm saved, I have eternal life. Hallelujah. Aren't you glad for this good news is to be shared? I'm quitting here. Let me tell you a sad reality of life. You might have dealt with it. I've dealt with it several times as a pastor. I want you to imagine with me a woman with an alcoholic husband in an abusive relationship with that narcissistic, controlling spouse of hers. She suffers for years, has her life endangered. She's hurt by him mentally, emotionally, physically. Finally, she gets enough courage and strength and help to get out of that relationship with that abusive alcoholic. Do you know what I've seen many more times than not? Once out of that relationship with that abusive alcoholic husband, she goes looking for another partner. And more times than not, the second one she chooses is just like the first. Alcoholic, abusive, controlling, narcissistic. How many could lift a hand in affirmation? You've seen that. I've seen folks do that, and yet they never give up on the world. They never quit listening to Satan. They go to this tomb, find death and hurt and destruction. Instead of getting their full, they go looking at another tomb, prying open the lid to another coffin. Again, I'm not trying to be morbid, but I want you to think spiritually. That's exactly what people are doing, going from cemetery to cemetery, tomb to tomb, coffin to coffin, trying to pry open the lid and find life. Oh, somewhere down the line, you ought to get it. Amen. We ought to get it. Amen. When I was a young person, I didn't listen to this type of music. I didn't. Still don't. But they played it so incessantly, you had to hear it. But they came out with that song. Some of you could tell me who wrote it, who sang it. Looking for love in all the wrong places. Looking for love. You can be relieved. I'm not going to sing it to you, but looking for love in too many faces. Listen to that. That might have been written by a reprobate. I don't know. But he captured the condition of the human heart. Looking for love in too many places. I'm going to change one word, three letters. I want to tell you, there are some here this morning, you've been looking for life in all the wrong places. Why seek ye the living among the dead? Let me tell you something in the words of Jesus. He that hath the Son hath life. He that hath not the Son hath not life, but the wrath of God abideth on him. Let me tell you where life is. It's in the Son, Jesus Christ. Could you stand across this building? I want to spend a season, church, if you would. Would you pray over this building that an eternal work would be worked in hearts? Let's pray across this building, would you? Would you pray across this building? Oh, hallelujah. Hallelujah. Oh, Spirit of God. Spirit of God. Spirit of God. Spirit of God. Many of you, I don't know this morning. I know nothing about your life, your condition. But I want to tell you this morning, please hear me. Let's hold steady across the building. God is intimately acquainted with your life. He knows your uprising and your down sittings, and He is acquainted with all of your ways. And there is not a word in your tongue that He doesn't know altogether. I don't know whether or not you've been going from tomb to tomb of this world, pleasure to pleasure, looking for life and finding death, but He knows it. And I believe He's speaking to you this morning and saying, son, daughter, don't you see you're never finding life in that place of death? But come unto me that you might have life. I've said it many, many, many times. One of the saddest scriptures in the Bible is when Jesus looked at a crowd that was rejecting Him. And He said, you will not come unto me that you might have life. He never said you couldn't come. He never said it was impossible for them to come. He said, you will not come unto me that you might have life. I want to tell you, the Lord knows your heart this morning. He knows what's going on in your head. He knows the emptiness. He knows the death. Amen. He wants to give you life. He wants to give you life. He wants to give you life. How do you have the Son? You believe He died in your place for your sins. He rose again so you could be made right before God. And whosoever shall confess their sins, He's faithful and just to forgive them. Oh, your life of death can be over. Hallelujah. It's a moment of honesty. We use these steps. You may not have noticed, but we use these steps up here at the front of the platform. We use them as an altar bench, as a place to kneel and talk to God. In a word, it's a place where folks come and surrender their life and surrender their past and surrender their sin, surrender to God. And I know it takes a moment of honesty, and you may be new to this place. I want to promise you something. If you answer this question of honesty and come down this aisle to this front and bow here at this altar, immediately there'll be folks of this church to pray with you and to be with you this morning. But here's the question of honesty. You would honestly say, I've been looking for life in places of death, and I'm tired of it. I want the life of Jesus Christ. Are you here this morning? That would be your confession. I want you just simply, amen, you may have to excuse yourself. Someone may be blocking the end of the pew, but just say, please excuse me. If that is you this morning, God's talking to you. What you feel this morning, you may not understand. You may not realize, but that's the eternal God who sent His Son to die for your sins. He's drawing you. He's calling you by name. He's speaking to you. And I promise you, this goes far beyond emotion. This goes to what happens in the core of your innermost person, in your soul, in your heart. Are you here? You just would like to be honest and slip out into an aisle and come to this altar saying, I've been looking for life. Come ahead. Come ahead, Wendy. It's so good to see you again. Ladies, would you come and pray? Are there others that would like to come this morning? See, I've been looking for life in places of death. I've been looking for life. And there's others this morning. Would you come? Some of you have known the Lord. Amen. Amen. God bless this man right here. Hallelujah. Hallelujah. There's others. You've been looking for life in places of death. Some of you were raised in church. You ought to have known there's no life out there. But you still went looking in a place of death for life. I want to tell you, you haven't found it. I want to invite you to return wholly to the Lord this morning. Come and surrender your heart and say, forgive me, Jesus. I should have known that you are my life, that I would never find life in that place of death. Are there others? You'd come right now. This is your moment. What you feel, amen, it's not just nerves. It's not being in a weird place. What you feel is the Spirit of God drawing you. Are there others? You'd like to come this morning with these that have gathered and say, I've been looking for life in places. Could I tell you something? This is a place of life this morning. Amen. Look up that cross. You may think that's a place of death because Jesus died there, but the place of His death can be the place of your life. Hallelujah. Would you come and kneel at the cross this morning and say, Jesus, I believe you died for me. Are there others you'd like to come and join these? You've been looking for life in places of death. This is your moment. This is your time. Amen. God has brought you here for this occasion. Amen. There's others. Would you like to come? Hallelujah. There's still places available up here on these pews. There's a pew here open and a pew over here. Amen. There's some room in the wings here. Amen. You need Jesus. You need Jesus. You're tired of looking for life in a place of death. I'm not trying to be mean. I'm not trying to be derogatory. But some of you should have known. You've been told there's nothing but death out there, and you went looking anyway. Let me tell you something. God doesn't upbraid. He's not going to scold you. Just come back to the cross and say, oh, I messed up. I should have never went looking there. I should have known there's nothing but death. He'll take you fully in His arms. Anybody else like to come? Hallelujah. Even I want to invite as many believers. I know it's Easter, but I want to invite as many believers. Come in behind these and help pray. And if as they're coming, if you will make a place, we got places up here on the platform. Amen. If you've been looking for life in places of death, come and kneel your heart to the Lord. Amen. Amen. Amen. Amen. Amen. Maybe you can't find room to get up here. You can wave a hand at me or one of these other people of the church. They'll come and pray with you. Amen. Right where you're at. Oh, you need Him this morning. I said, oh, you need Him this morning. Hallelujah. Oh, hallelujah. These that are praying with these.

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2: Life now, we're going to do that. I had ever intention of beginning in the Beatitudes, Jesus' Sermon on the Mount, you know, blessed, blessed, blessed, blessed, all through there. But instead, I felt compelled to kind of have a prologue. And in the prologue, we're going to turn to Psalms 1. Now, we're going to begin reading with the very word blessed, but let me just say something. I don't know if you've ever thought about it, but most of us grew up saying blessed, right? Blessed is the man, or blessed are the poor in spirit. Let me just briefly explain why that is. That's a leftover from the time when our language was very poetic, the Elizabethan period and the Shakespeare English. And that's the way the words were done in poetry, blessed. Now we say blessed. There is another difference. The verb is blessed. God blessed me. The adjective is when you go blessed. But today we normally just say blessed. But we like blessed because it sounds more sacred. Blessed. Doesn't it? Blessed. Blessed. Blessed. But it's kind of hard to say your blessed life now. So we're going to have the series on your blessed life. You can remain seated. And I ask Brother Mike to get this ready for us. Let's just go ahead and read the whole psalm before we get into it tonight. Could we do that? Everyone, would you read in unison out loud with me tonight? This is great. Let's just read it together. Blessed is the man that walketh not in the counsel of the ungodly, nor standeth in the way of sinners, nor sitteth in the seat of the scornful. But his delight is in the law of the Lord, and in his law doth he meditate day and night. And he shall be like a tree planted by the rivers of water that bringeth forth his fruit in his season. His leaf also shall not wither, and whatsoever he doeth shall prosper. The ungodly are not so, but are like the chaff which the wind driveth away. Therefore the ungodly shall not stand in the judgment, nor sinners in the congregation of the righteous. For the Lord knoweth the way of the righteous, but the way of the ungodly shall perish. And that's tremendous, isn't it? So we're going to use this as a prologue for your blessed life now. You know, I just heard it. Did anyone hear that? How many heard someone sneeze? Did you hear that? Think about one of the few times we hear the word. So what is your blessed life now? Is it to develop allergies and go sneezing because you're going to hear it all day long? Bless you. Bless you. Bless you. There's another time. Now, this is more down south than up north. But you know, people get into the conversation and they'll start talking about somebody. You know, how many knows what I'm talking about already? Yeah, well, she couldn't cook if her life depended upon it. You know, this and this and that. And then they realize they kind of just justify, bless her heart. So maybe it's being talked about that'll give you, because everyone's blessing your heart. What is it that leads to a blessed life? So often we see it as an that we feel when something pleasant or beneficial happens. We used to call that a boon or a benefit. Just some blessed, I don't want to use that word, but some pleasant thing